0: The move was applauded by Republican Senator Susan Collins on social media, saying the tariffs would have caused tremendous harm to Maine's lobstermen, adding she urges the U.S. to respond to this show of good faith from our Canadian friends by returning to the negotiating table.
1: Mike LeCouture, CTV News, Ottawa.
2: Meantime, we're learning about a smash-and-grab robbery in Ottawa's East End overnight, where thieves used a U-Haul truck to smash a hole in the wall of a business. It happened at around 4:15 this morning at Triol on Searville Road, which sells outdoor power equipment like lawnmowers and chainsaws. The owner tells CTV Ottawa that the suspect backed a U-Haul truck into the wall three times, leaving a big hole in the side of the building. Chris Pearson owns a different business in the building. He says there have been several break-ins in the area over the past 6 to 8 weeks, though it's unclear if they're connected.
3: Obviously nervous about more businesses getting broken into. We take what precautions we need to do. You know, we're, you know, fully alarmed, camera systems, security and stuff like that, monitoring. But, if somebody drives through your front window in a U-Haul and just grabs everything and puts it in, you know, there's not much you can do from there.
2: Ottawa police have not provided any information about their investigation. In other news, rescuers are frantically searching for survivors after a devastating flash flood hit an area around a border crossing between Nepal and Tibet. The death toll now sits at over 350 people, with hundreds still missing, including over 30 Canadians. CTV's Heather Wright has more.
4: Crews have been scouring the steep Himalayan valleys, searching for survivors after a catastrophic flash flood left hundreds dead and more than 1,000 missing. Among the Canadians unaccounted for is Anup Misra's wife, Swati Bakreka, with her tour group when the wall of water hit. Her phone is still ringing, and the family is holding out hope that she will be rescued.
5: And lots of thoughts comes in my mind. I kick them away, especially the negative ones. And I'm keeping the positive thoughts in my mind. And I'm pretty much sure we will be together very soon.
4: Scientists believe the flash flood was caused by a glacier breaking off high in the Himalayas, causing a torrent of water and debris to rush downstream, flooding villages in its path.
2: The Red Cross is collecting donations through its website, saying money will help both the immediate response and longer-term recovery. And police in Gatineau are looking to speak with residents who may have had their underwear stolen from their home in the National Capital Region over the past few years. In November, officers arrested a 52-year-old man in connection with two burglary cases. Since then, police say they have learned the suspect offered his services as a handyman, mainly for women's homes. Victims have reported finding underwear that had not belonged to them and discovering some of their underwear was missing. It's a new way to join the conversation. Have your say with the CFRA talkback button on the iHeartRadio app. From the CTV Weather Center, cloudy overnight, a low of 14 degrees. Mix of sun and clouds tomorrow, a high of 22. Sunny Saturday, a high of 25. And then partly cloudy Sunday, 60% chance of showers and a high of 25. That is the latest from the CTV Newsroom. I'm Ryan Knowles. 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
1: Shane Hewitt and the Night Shift, Throwback Thursday, 2005 is our throwback. We're going to get more of that coming up here in just a little bit as we learn about Peter Cullen, who's passed away, the voice of Optimus Prime and of Eeyore. What are some other characters that he's done? We're going to find out here coming up in a couple of minutes. RobBreckenridge.ca, you can get his podcast and his online paper. Joining us from Calgary to give us an update on all the things, the big stories of the news. Today, I don't know if you heard, Rob Breckenridge, but it's no longer Lake Ontario in the United States. There's yes. Now a mandate. Let's get the audio. It's called Lake Merca.
2: And finally, I guess the purpose of this more than anything else is we're going to be changing the name of Lake Ontario, effective immediately, to Lake America. That's going to take place right now as I sign the order.
1: Where do I sign? He did it. Not a big surprise. Stunting and trolling, I suppose. And my question actually comes from a text message, Rob. It says, "Hey, Shane, do you still think President Trump is three steps ahead of everyone? I said he was five steps ahead, just to be clear. And yes, I do. And here's why. Do you know why he's five steps ahead? You know what nobody has talked about in a week and a half? Iran and the things that his own voters hate to be in the news cycle. Instead, they're talking about, oh, Canada's so nice. Why are we picking on them? He has completely flipped the news cycle. I even watched stories about Canada on Al Jazeera earlier on today. Rob, Lake Ontario, Merca, your thoughts?
3: Dumb trade war just got a whole lot dumber today. It is kind of funny in a way too, because, you know, it's not like we named the lake after the province. The name Ontario existed long before the province did, and that's where the province got its name. There's a whole bunch of cities in the United States named Ontario. So it's a weird way to, I guess, to put it away, maybe Trump would understand, to cancel history, to try to troll Canada. I mean, it does show that, I don't know, we're under his skin or we've got his attention. And yeah, you're right. I mean, it's changed the channel from one bad situation to another bad situation for him. None of this, I think, is going over well with the American public. I mean, with gasoline where it is and, you know, other cost of living increases, is anybody excited that they've changed the name of a lake? Like, yeah. How does this improve anybody's life? So I think it's kind of funny in a weird way that, you know, he's resorting to this, but, look, I mean, we still got to figure out how to deal with this guy. And, you know, for now we've taken a step back. We're retaliating. We're kind of escalating. We're debating on how much to escalate, but, you know, at some point, I think we got to figure out, okay, well, what's our end game here and how do we deal with this?
1: Well, I got a text message about that too. You ready? Canada should change the name of Lake Michigan to Lake Canada.
3: Or how about instead of Lake Superior, Lake Canada is Superior.
1: See, that's amazing. That, yeah. And then Ryan saw one online. It was, we should change the name of Lake Michigan to Lake Epstein. And then that would really upset him. So.
3: Yeah, I'm sure it was.
1: Don't do that. That's a joke. Yeah. This is comedy. That is not serious. That part is not okay. It is interesting, though. The distraction has happened. The narrative is switched. Nobody, anybody on here tell me something that's happened in Iran in the last 5 days. People don't even know if there are boats going through today or not. Why? Because the narrative has switched. Now, I don't like his policies. I don't like the way he does things. And I get it that he sometimes falls asleep in places and times when he probably shouldn't. But the reality of the situation is he's very well aware he's changed the narrative. And so let's not pretend that's all by accident. I mean, he knows what's going on.
3: Well, and I think the problem, though, for Trump on that front, he's not entirely in control of the situation. I think that's what's been so frustrating with him on the Iran side of things. And he'll run around and declare how we've won and Iran is a non-factor and they're completely defeated. And then Iran sort of flips the script. So I don't think that, you know, he even posted the other day some little mission accomplished meme on his social media feed. I don't think that situation is anywhere near accomplished, and I don't think he's got the final say here. So that may flare up again at a certain point, and I think it gets to why this has become just such a mess for Donald Trump. Is, you know, once again, we've seen oil prices shooting up in recent weeks, just had ongoing frustration, inflation in the U.S. came in hotter than expected, so... Now to say, well, let's talk about this trade war with Canada, which is also going to raise your cost. I don't know that helps him. And I think a lot of people are wondering, why on earth are we starting a trade war with Canada? So is this better for him to talk about? Not by much, I don't think.
1: Yeah. It could be interesting. I know war is a sensitive subject in the States, and if maybe people won't be thinking about it. If the price of gas is high, they can blame Canada, not me. I don't know. Booze, though, this could have backfired in a big way because Saskatchewan has added a 50% tariff on American booze sales, which is Saskatchewan and Alberta did not take American booze off the shelves. So I think it's safe to say that you would really have to love Jack Daniels or bourbon in order to pay 50% more on a bottle just to get it. But I mean, I would imagine that's going to cause a dip in sales too out of Saskatchewan. That can make things worse, trade irritant style. Any word from Alberta yet, Rob?
3: Well, Danielle Smith this week did talk about a committee she's putting together to look at how Alberta might respond to all of this. So we're waiting some further word on what they might do. The Saskatchewan one's interesting because it's not really a tariff because Saskatchewan can't really do that. They're bringing in a tax, but it's only going to apply to American alcohol. So that could be on kind of weird or shaky legal ground, but it's an interesting way of going about it, saying we're going to keep the stuff on the shelf, but we're not overlooking the problem here either. So be curious to see if Alberta tries to follow suit or if there's some other way in which, you know, Alberta might respond to all of this. You know, Danielle Smith has taken some heed for saying, you know, we don't need to escalate further, you know, the idea of blocking or taxing oil exports to the U.S. That should be off the table. Let's try to let cooler heads prevail, maybe get back to the negotiating table at some point. So I don't think we're going to see quite as forceful a response maybe from Alberta at this point. And still, at the end of the day, I mean, whether it's Alberta, Saskatchewan, you know, consumers can vote with their feet, vote with their wallets, and whether it's booze or peaches or whatever else, you know, shows up from the United States, find a Canadian alternative. I think people are doing that.
1: It is good to see what's going on. Now, in your province of Alberta, there's been an awful lot about the premier. I'm curious if there will be pressure now because the fight to remain in Canada, be a part of Team Canada narrative, all the things that are batted around, it's now the only province that hasn't banned the booze. I also think the booze ban is a bad idea, just to be clear on that. I don't think retaliation is a thing. I think that doing good deals and doing good business is the way you solve this. As much as it would feel amazing to flip the bird, at the policies coming out of the States. But now, Alberta's liquor is on an island a little bit, and the premier promised to campaign for pro-Canada-ness, and with referendums and all the other talk, it seems like there's not a lot happening there either.
3: Well, we got less than 2 months to go, and so it's going to be interesting to see. I think, you know, people are sort of the mindset once again in September and everybody's focus sort of shifts to this. What's that conversation going to look like? And what's the role of the premier in all of this? And I think part of what she tried to argue this week is that, look, you know, if Ottawa's going to step in and block oil exports or tax oil exports to the U.S., that could potentially play into the hands of the separatists. Like the idea that we need to take a sledgehammer to the oil and gas industry to make a point or to protect industries in eastern Canada. So maybe the federal government should be mindful of all of that as we try to navigate and ensure that, you know, we get a strong federalist mandate in this referendum in October. So maybe that's a fair point. But again, at the end of the day, she said she was going to be leading the campaign for Alberta to remain in Canada, even though there's a lot of folks in her party who are sort of are leaning the other way. So it'll be interesting to see what she does here.
1: Another note that Jason Kenney and Rachel Notley, two former leaders, NDP and Conservative, coming together for pro-Alberta for a campaign to support that, which has also scared off some people, too, to say, well, wait a second, who's on what party and where and who? What's happening? So I'll be curious to see where that goes. RobBreckenridge.ca, subscribe to his online paper. He'll send you emails. His podcasts are also amazing, and you can find his writing all over the papers across Canada. Rob, thank you.
3: Well, thanks, Shane.
1: Shane Hewitt and the Night Shift. We're coming back with some conversation about Peter Cullen and all of the voices that he did, and when he came back from L.A. as a Canadian from Montreal, where did he like to go in Canada? What were his Canadian haunts and favorites? Talk about it next.
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1: Toronto people are aware of TFCon, Transformers Convention. The rest of the world should be aware of it too, because it's actually a global enterprise, if you will. These Transformers fans put on shows and gather community in all kinds of places. Colin Douglas is with us now, founder and director of TFCon, the world's largest Transformers collectors convention. On a sad day, Colin, because Peter Cullen is passed away, Optimus Prime.
2: Yeah, it's a very, very sad day. Like you said, Peter Cullen, really great guy. I've had the opportunity to spend many weekends with him over the years. He was Canadian. He was born in Montreal. When he came back to Toronto, he'd enjoy Swish LA, different things they couldn't get down in LA. Had a great opportunity to get to know the man behind that iconic voice over the years.
1: Iconic it was. Not only that, if you imagine that not only was he Optimus Prime, but he was also Eeyore. I mean, his skill set was off the charts. His voice, though, from the very beginning, and one of the best things that the Enterprise did was keep using his voice. Do you think Transformers is even Transformers without him? I'm not sure that it would be the same, because he was so perfect, and as Optimus Prime, the perfect voice, the perfect character, the perfect read.
2: Yeah, Peter was perfectly cast for that original Optimus Prime, and it translates well over to the live action films as well. The thing about Transformers is it's always reinvented itself for new generations, and Peter had returned for many different series over the years. Fortunately, there's other men that have taken on other versions of Optimus Prime, so we won't be without Optimus Prime, but for generations of children, he will forever be Optimus Prime.
1: Let's go back in time to the 1986 movie, Colin. So I don't know if you were like me, you're playing with your toys. As we've learned here on the show, the Transformers was transformative in the merchandise department of all things, all toys. Set new standards for what it is that, you know, a show could sell. And then we had these toys, and my Optimus Prime was my favorite, probably because it was a rig, and that was cool. And then on top of that, though, then there was the movie, and everyone was like, I love Transformers. This is amazing. And then he died, and it was an entire generation of Gen Xers that left a theater heartbroken and destroyed because their hero died at the end of the movie. Writing oversight, did they underestimate the power of this character in all of this?
2: Yeah, well, I grew up the same way. Like, in 1984, my brother got Optimus Prime and I got a Soundwave. So I was hooked from that point. And when that Transformers movie came out in 1986, I couldn't wait to go see it. And then, it was a little bit of a shock to see that, at that age, that this, iconic character, was no longer with us. Fast forward years later, there was so much negative letters sent to Hasbro and Sunbelt, the companies that did all this, that they brought back Optimus Prime. So there was actually a two-part series, The Return of Optimus Prime. Really, they had the after part one, it was like, will Optimus Prime return? And that was the big thing at the time. Everybody was super happy Optimus Prime was back. And there was a G.I. Joe movie that came out at the same time. And they were killing off Duke, which was kind of like the equivalent to Optimus Prime in G.I. Joe. And the feedback was so negative from them killing off Optimus Prime that they actually changed the end of that movie. So at the end of the film, Duke wakes up and he's perfectly fine.
1: And that exact example gets spoken about, the difference, because they're like, it's okay, kids, he's going to be, oh, Duke is fine, or whatever that happened, because it was such a gross oversight. Now, in hindsight, all these years later, I mean, it's 40 years later, just to say, Colin, you and I are getting old, that it really actually wrote the rest of it, because of the search for the power and everything else that was going on with Transformers. It kind of gave us the rest of the movies, and Optimus Prime was able to be a leader again. I mean, I mean, Bumblebee was cool thanks to the movies, but I mean, really, the GOAT, I suppose, would be Optimus.
2: Yeah. Peter Cullen, he said that when he went to go audition for Optimus Prime, his brother was a Marine. And he told him, all right, there's a lot of people that try to be heroes and they come off really harsh and not very believable. He says, be a real hero. Don't be a Hollywood hero. Be strong enough to be gentle. And those are the words that Peter really took to heart and kind of poured them into every single line that he delivered. And he made us, gave us a real leader who didn't rule with fear, but inspired an entire generation, really.
1: Colin Douglas, I mean, obviously Transformers, I'm assuming, has had such an impact on your life that you have TFCon and these conventions, an important life. I mean, the moral compass of Transformers, kind of like Care Bears, you know, the compasses were very, very strong for young kids to be able to see. Tell me about your experience around Peter, maybe a personal anecdote or story that just sort of comes to mind, so we can understand the character of the man. You did say he likes the Swiss Chalet and those Canadian things after becoming a big star, but what was he like to hang out with? Because I imagine at the conventions, when he's sitting at the table and meeting the people, there was probably something very similar about the character to his character.
2: Yeah, well, Peter was very adamant about spending extra time with veterans and kids especially. When we would book Peter for a show, we had him sign up for these events. The tickets just sell out. The demand was incredible, and there would be a huge line of people waiting, but he always wanted to make sure that the veterans really got their time with him, and kids especially. We couldn't speed things up. And people that came in and shared like how he was like a father figure to him, that kind of stuff always really touched him. And it was you could see like in his eyes that it was very genuine. He was very, very moved by those stories from people. Couple of years back, we had to go pick him up from the airport to come to a show. And there's autograph hounds at the airports. They hear that Peter Cullen's coming into the city. They're hoping to get an autograph, right? It was unbelievable, the people that would swarm him. We had to make sure that people didn't take advantage of that kindness.
1: Other Canadian voice actors like Eric Bauza, who does Bugs and Tweety and Daffy and those guys now, he's super fun and he will do the voice regularly. Did Peter do the voices for people in person, or did he keep that just for the microphone?
2: No, absolutely. Eric Bauza, again, great guy. Peter, he would just break into character when he was doing a signing and look up and just see the look of people's eyes just lighting up when he would do the voices, and he definitely was the highlight of a lot of people coming through the show. Take away those memories.
1: If you would like to get in on any of this, you can. TFCon.ca, TFCON.ca. Get connected with the gang, because Colin and the crew there, they work hard to put on these shows. They're not just in Toronto. They are all over. Founder and director of TFCon, world's largest Transformers collectors convention. Colin, my heart's with you. I can hear that there's emotion when you tell those stories. So thank you for spending this time with us today and sharing a little bit of Peter with us.
2: Yeah, thank you for having us.
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0: Toronto.

0: Dave Hewitt on the Night Shift. Throwback Thursday, 2005 is our throwback today. Peter Cullen passed away, and so he inspires our throwback. He was 85, I believe.
1: 85.
0: And he was a professional voice guy. And Peter Cullen did many voices that we would know, one of the biggest being Optimus Prime. And so instead of doing 1986 for our throwback, which is when the Optimus Prime movie came out, the Transformers movie came out where Optimus Prime died, we just thought 2005 is fun because that's when it happened in the movie. So the movie's kind of random, or the year's kind of random. But the guy impacted our lives in so many ways. Now, for me, I was like, you know, I'm not a movie guy, right? So I loved his voice. I loved to listen to him speak. It'd be so cool to sit and have a conversation with a guy like that. But he did so much more. And as a movie guy, this kind of hit Ryan.
1: Yeah, I mean, it hit me really hard, actually, if I'm honest.
0: You were in a meeting, actually.
1: I was in a meeting, and yeah. I got a text from my brother that just said, bro, in all caps, and a crying emoji. And I went, okay, who died? And then I saw Peter's face, and then I immediately started tearing up, which is funny to say. Like, why would I start crying over the loss of somebody that I never even met? But it's like my childhood, a lot of my life has not known life without his voice, right? It's been such an important thing. And Transformers is not something I left when I was a kid. I love Transformers. I love rewatching the films. I love reading the comics, some of the fan stuff people make. I love the world it's built. And Peter's work as Optimus, it's like, it's just ingrained, man. It's so important to it.
0: So why don't we learn, Ryan, a little bit about what he got up to?
1: Yeah.
0: I think that you can kind of take some of this because, I mean, you love the guy. I mean, I loved his voice. I thought he was great. But you truly, like, this means a lot to you. So why don't you start us off, hey?
1: Thank you. It would be my pleasure. Oh. You might enjoy or love to know that he actually started in radio. He was an announcer and DJ at CKGM. Working overnight in Montreal.
0: He was Canadian.
1: Yeah, this is in Montreal. He was a radio announcer in Montreal. Swing shifts, and that's where he honed that voice, which would eventually become Optimus. Yeah. Now, a few years ago...
0: Wait, slow down. Do you know what station CKGM is in Montreal?
1: No, because I'm in Alberta.
0: No, it's our TSN channel.
1: It's a sports channel now, yeah.
0: Yeah, so it's part of our family.
1: It's cool that it's part of the family. We've got a little family connection there.
0: Yeah, see, that was very old guy radio of me, but never mind. Anyway.
1: No, it was cool old guy radio. Don't worry. Now, a few years ago, he was accepting a Lifetime Emmy achievement for his work as Optimus Prime, and he shared something that brought a lot of people to tears, actually. And that was just a note of thanks, broadly, but especially to his brother.
2: And now, a time to thank my many Transformer fans and friends. With all my heart, we are one. I'm thankful to Hasbro, a company started by brothers, and who have provided children's imaginations with toys, games, television, films. I am proud of the work that you allowed me to do. And finally, to my brother Larry, Captain Larry Cullen, K Company, 3rd Battalion, 5th Marines, 1st Marine Division, United States Marine Corps, whose inspiration for Optimus Prime came from his words and in his voice. Peter, if you're going to be a hero, be a real hero. Be strong enough to be gentle. Semper Fi, Larry. All my heart, I thank you.
0: You can so hear it, eh?
1: Oh, you can hear it. And that is a true story. And Peter in the past, including at TKCon, Shane, has shared more to it. Here's a little bit more of it.
3: So as his voice is ringing in my ears as I'm driving to the audition, and I read the copy, and Larry is just coming out. His voice, the way he talked to me, and it said, you know, I'm Optimus Prime. No, it was... My name is Optimus Prime. And the softness in his advisory tone was significant. And so the words just rolled off my tongue. I'm from the planet Cybertron. And blah, blah, blah, blah, blah, blah. And I kind of finished it and said, okay, thank you very much, Peter. Okay.
0: Like, but that's what a star does.
1: Yeah.
0: Right? Like a star knows the character and everyone else goes in macho and he goes, nope, be what

0: all over the cartoon in the 80s.
1: I guess I was hoping Devastator might join the Autobots for good, but that's probably just a dumb old dream.
2: Hang on to your dreams, Chip. The future is built on dreams. Hang on.
0: Bum, bum. And look, I could play a million more Optimus Prime stuff, but he did more than
3: speeches. Let's do the Eeyore, yeah.
0: Exactly. Yes, he is Eeyore, which I never made the connection as a kid, but as soon as you hear this little compilation of Eeyore from Winnie the Pooh being, well, Eeyore, you're going to hear a little bit of Peter.
4: You know, I may have just the thing.
5: Up, up, up you go.
4: There you are.
6: It's an awful nice tale, Kanga. Much nicer than the rest of me. It's not much of a tale, but I'm sort of attached to it.
7: Not much of a house. Just right for not much of a donkey.
0: Come on. Come on, Eeyore. Well, he did more than that, Shane. He was Car in Knight Rider. He was the Car.
3: Oh, was
0: and
3: he?
0: Yes, really, oh, really, and one of the coolest ones, this is a deep cut, he is the voice of Predator in the original Predator film with Arnold Schwarzenegger. Here's a little clip of him actually figuring out how to make the sounds you hear in that movie.
8: I saw this ugly, ugly face and these tentacles like going like this, and it reminded me of a upside down horseshoe crab dying in the sun on a beach when I was a kid. It was nasty. But from that horseshoe crab was coming all this crackling sounds, bubbles coming out that were bursting. You know, I can remember it. So I don't know if I can do them now, but I thought, okay.
3: It's wild and creepy. Okay, so there you go. Peter Cullen, voice of so many things that we didn't realize he was the voice of. And if you're a fan like Ryan and you're going to miss his voice, he did leave some pretty good advice as Optimus Prime. Do we have it?
7: Do not lament my absence. For in my spark, I know that this is not the end.
3: There we go. Optimus Prime, Peter Cullen passes away. Fans heartbroken around the world. Shane Hewitt in the night shift. He's inspired our Throwback Thursday today, 2005. In case you missed it, some stories around the iHeart Talk Radio Network.
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1: In case you missed it, there's a tour around the iHeart Talk Radio Network and some of the great pieces of content and conversations that our friends have. 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They all do it a little bit differently, but you can all go to your city or to another city and listen in to what everybody had to say live on the streaming or in the podcast. Our podcast is on there too, Shane Hewitt and the Night Shift. And it's been interesting to watch the tariff trade conversation go on at 71010 on the text line. There's a whole bunch of people that say, good for you, stand up Canada, fight back, retaliate. And probably an equal number of people that say retaliation is dumb, it doesn't work, we need a deal. And it always makes me wonder, okay, but if we need a deal, yes, we need to do business, yes, we got to figure it out. That's the adult thing to do. And while it does feel good to flip the bird at the United States, it doesn't necessarily solve the problem. It's going to take a really long time and be in a very long, expensive slog for Canada to find its way. Does it need to happen? Yes. Does it need to happen all in one day? Which is kind of the way the internet works. By the way, we hate it. We quit. That's the way the world works. But that's not, that's the way people think the internet works, but that's not the way the world actually works. So with that, how about a good question? Is it a good idea? So this is Jay Goldberg, North American Affairs Manager at the Consumer Choice Center, on conversation with John Moore, more in the morning, on retaliatory tariffs. Are they the right or the wrong approach?
2: I think there's two things. First of all, I think we've learned that Donald Trump is not responding to this kind of approach. We've tried the tariffs before. Under Prime Minister Justin Trudeau, there were a whole raft of retaliatory tariffs that Prime Minister Mark Carney actually took a lot of them off because he wanted to try to get to a deal, to negotiate a deal. Obviously, that didn't happen. We've had both sides saying that both sides came with some last-minute demands. I think ultimately what needs to happen is, and, you know, Premier Doug Ford has said this too, we need to get back to the negotiating table and figure out a way to actually get a deal. You know, whether you can get a deal and it can stick with the Trump administration remains a question. Of course, it was President Donald Trump himself that negotiated the current North American Free Trade Agreement and said it was such a great agreement during his first term. So it is difficult to negotiate with the current American administration. There's no question about it. All I'm saying is what we're doing with tariffs, tariffs are taxes on domestic consumers. What they do is raise prices for us trying to buy things. People, 50% of Canadians say they're $200 away from not being able to pay their bills. Is it really the right approach to raise taxes on Canadians, number one? And number two, the federal government's response thus far has been to say that we want to impose retaliatory tariffs. We're going to offer some loans to certain businesses, but there's been no relief in sight for consumers, and consumers are the ones who are going to bear the brunt of these higher tariffs.
1: Smart conversation. John Moore, more in the morning, News Talk 1010 Toronto. You can listen to his podcasts. And he does a lot of extra content conversations that you don't get a part of his show that run on the weekends and on a podcast too. So it is worth it to subscribe to his very popular podcast on the iHeart app. Dr. Mitch was on in Montreal with Andrew Carter. They were talking about allergies and there are some new guidelines on how to deal with it.
3: The key thing is, we know that there's more yuck in the air. I know that's a medical term, and I apologize for using sophisticated terminology. Between air pollution, between the fires, and the pollen. Pollen counts have gone up dramatically. The season is longer. They're making more pollen because of the carbon dioxide in the atmosphere. And so you're being exposed to more pollen, irritated by more things in the air. Wow. So it is almost acceptable, and I mean that in quotation marks, but it's understandable at least why more people are suffering from allergies. What we still call allergic rhinitis, which is the runny nose that you get triggered by pollen and all that. And there are things that you need to be aware of and take care of. Number one, if you find you're always getting your symptoms at a specific time of the spring or summer, in other words, it's always triggered by trees or by grass or by ragweed, which is about what we're going to see around now if it hasn't already started, then you should be going on therapy before you get really bad symptoms, because that's always easier in terms of managing things. And there are over-the-counter antihistamines that are non-sedating, that don't put you to sleep, that you can use. If it's a little bit worse, you can speak to the pharmacist, and there are eye drops and nose sprays. And if it's a little bit worse, you can speak to a doctor about, you know, testing to find out exactly what you're responding to and putting into place specific medications that can help you with that. And there are preventative measures you can do. You can keep track of pollen and air quality counts. We can now do that. It's a lot easier than it used to be. There's day-to-day, moment-to-moment results now available that you can keep track of. When pollen counts are high, when the air quality is bad, you can try and limit your outdoor activities and your exposure. If you're working in the garden or outside and coming in and you know you have a pollen allergy, wash your hands, maybe change your clothing, maybe even take a shower and wash your hair so the pollen doesn't come into the house with you. You have an air conditioner, you use it in the car or in the home, make certain that the filters are changed on a regular basis, and in the car, make certain that the air is recirculating within the car, not being dragged in from outside, and your windows are closed as you're driving or your windows are closed at home. So these are all things that you can do to make things easier for yourself, but do know that you're not alone, that allergies are much worse now than they used to be. And the reason why it's all in the news right now is the European Academy of Allergy and Clinical Immunology just had a release of an article in Allergy, the journal Allergy, where they went over all these other things. And their comment is, medication alone is not enough. You've got to take into account these other factors.
1: All right, in case you missed it, touring around the iHeart Talk Radio Network in Windsor, Mike and Meg had Ashley Chapman on. Now, Ashley's a cool cat. He's been on our show before. From Chapman's Ice Cream, they're making big changes on non-U.S. suppliers.
4: Well, it's quite a complicated process. First, we got to find find companies that can supply the exact specifications that we need to run these. Then we got to get the pricing. Then we got to bring in. We've certainly got to audit their facility to make sure they are a reputable company and have a nice production environment. And then we've got to bring in a small amount for trials, and then we've got to scale that up to plant trials. So it's an exhaustive process to qualify an ingredient. And at the end of the day, our goal was, you know, to not increase our prices because we're going outside of the U.S. And we've been pleasantly surprised about certain things. One of the ones that just blows my mind is the fact we're transitioning to almonds from Australia. And, you know, we never would have thought about this before because just the concept of bringing something all the way from Australia to Canada, surely the transportation cost and the logistic cost would be more than the U.S., but we're actually saving a little bit of money moving to Australia.
5: That's fascinating. Like, how does that work? Because the price of the product is lower, and then the cost of shipping kind of evens it out?
4: Exactly. And it's, you know, it's a bigger pain for my purchasing department because, of course, you know, there's a 4-week lead time where these things are on the ocean. But
1: so there you go. Ashley Chapman from Chapman's Ice Cream making big changes to stay as Canadian as they can. Some of their ingredients come from other countries. They're just making sure they choose carefully which countries they come from. Nice guy. He's been on the show before. All right. Still to come, more Throwback Thursday. 2005 is our throwback. And the one and only Richard Krause says Dolly Parton has a new song that we haven't heard yet that will come out.
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13: Good evening. I'm Ryan Knowles. Partly cloudy out there. 18 degrees. Your full forecast is coming up. First, your top stories. Well, we're getting reaction from industry leaders after the federal government announced it is replacing its proposed tariffs against American fish and seafood with levies on a series of other goods. That includes wood charcoal, copper wire, printed materials, plaster products, and bottles. Nat Richard is the executive director of the Lobster Processors Association. He's relieved the government listened.
14: We effectively have one industry that straddles the border, a large fishery on both sides. We tend to fish the lobster at different times of year, and so we have a huge two-way trading relationship in lobster. Frankly, with a tariff in either direction, you'd completely upset the economics of that industry. I think we would have seen multiple Canadian processors' plants across the Maritimes and elsewhere closing.
13: Today, the federal government also confirmed the U.S. is backing off of its efforts to weaken Canada's protections of language and culture. Meantime, Ottawa police are investigating a smash-and-grab robbery in the city's East End where thieves used a U-Haul truck to smash a hole in the wall of a business. It happened at around 4:15 this morning at Triol on Searville Road, which sells outdoor power equipment like lawnmowers and chainsaws. CTV's Kimberly Fowler has more.
15: The damage left behind is extensive. A security camera from inside the store shows a vehicle ramming into the building overnight. Now, the owner tells CTV News Ottawa the suspect backed a U-Haul truck into the wall three times, and it appears the force of the second strike knocked the camera off the wall. Now, the owner says some items were stolen. There's now a giant hole on one side of the building facing the parking lot. A suspect was caught on security camera outside of the building, and it appears they got out of the U-Haul and smashed the camera.
13: The owner of another business in the same building says there have been several break-ins in the area over the past 6 to 8 weeks, but it's unclear if they're connected. Police have not provided any information about their investigation. In other news, Ottawa police say they've found more pills in three Orleans parks, but none of them contain illicit drugs. The pills were first discovered over the weekend at Silver Birch and Blue Willow parks. Then on Monday, more were found at Rousseau Park. After an extensive search, more were discovered yesterday, bringing the total to more than 200. The pills were found scattered near bushes and trees on the grass and concealed inside acorns. Police say preliminary analysis has determined the pills are over-the-counter and prescription medication. There are no reports of animals or children ingesting the pills, but if people find more, they are asked not to touch them and call police. And parishioners at a downtown church are calling out Ottawa bylaw for issuing wrongful parking tickets during worshiping hours. The tickets have since been ripped up, but it's not the first time this has happened, and the church is worried it won't be the last. CTV's Dylan Dyson has more with comment from Father Steve Amass.
16: Security cam footage from St. Patrick Basilica shows four cars parked on Nepean Street beside the church receiving parking tickets contradicting city signs.
17: In an area clearly marked that the parking is free until 8 a.m., and the ticket was marked at 7:52.
16: In a statement, Ottawa bylaw says, mistakes can sometimes occur due to human error. In this instance, the four tickets issued near St. Patrick Basilica on the morning of August 24th were issued in error. As soon as the error was identified, the tickets were canceled.
17: The bylaw officer, by the way, he did come to apologize, so I do really appreciate that.
16: There are concerns ticketing will become more aggressive in September when more public servants return to the office following summer vacation.
17: We have a lot of people coming to church. We obviously want them to come to church.
16: Dylan Dyson, CTV News.
13: It's a new way to join the conversation. 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Mix of sun and clouds tomorrow, a high of 22. Sunny Saturday, a high of 25. And then a mix of sun and clouds Sunday, 60% chance of showers and a high of 25. That is the latest from the CTV Newsroom. I'm Ryan Knowles. 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
1: Shane Hewitt and the Night Shift. I'm Shane Hewitt. Thanks so much for being here. Don't forget that our show is published out on the podcast every single day when the show is done. Just Google Shane Hewitt and the Night Shift. You're going to find us right at the top of the list. And it's on the iHeart app. That's easy. And it's on Spotify, Apple Music, all of the platforms. You can share them with your friends. And that would be an awesome favor for us. So don't forget, if you missed anything, it is there for you and some of our favorite content and big full length, even longer than you hear on the radio, get published on that same feed as well. 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Throwback Thursday. My favorite of all the throwbacks, Ed Conroy, is here. RetroOntario.com, at Retro Ontario on socials. The Imagination Book, writer of The Imagination Book, too. I would say give that a little look at RetroOntario.com. Search it up. Find Ed. 2005, my friend. Where were you? What were you doing in 2005?
12: So in 2005, I was working at an entertainment magazine in Toronto. So it was like a dream job because I got to go to movie premieres and listening parties and, you know, it was the golden era of, promo stuff.
1: Yeah.
12: They still had money, so they had parties and, you know, premieres. So it was a wild time.
1: I love it. 2005 for me, that was the year my son was born. So I became a dad.
12: Wow.
1: In that year. And, yeah, everything, that's a lot changed.
12: Yeah.
1: It's a time of change. I feel like it was a time of change for not only me. It was kind of the end of rock and roll as we knew it. This alt folky stomp clappy thing was just like starting to plant seeds and then unfold later. And then, everybody was drunk putting their drinks up for a really long time.
12: Well, yes. I mean, it's very easy to look back now and see the signs that were there in 2005. I think, you know, obviously, you have YouTube starting in 2005, which, you know, maybe if you think about it, is kind of a big deal, really, because before YouTube, you must remember, it wasn't easy to look at videos on the internet. You know, they were like the size of a postage stamp.
1: You know? Took forever. Yeah, I couldn't watch something in your Winamp player.
12: Winamp buffering, standby buffering.
1: Yeah.
12: It revolutionized the, you know, sharing of visuals at a high speed and that kind of volume, which was wild.
1: Oh, that is interesting. I haven't thought of that in a long time. The Winamp player. We should bring that back, Ed.
12: Hey, it was a cool interface, okay?
1: It was. You could get your skins.
12: Yeah, you could skin it, but it made whatever, you know, lame 2005 song you were listening to seem a little bit cooler. but look, I think, you know, more importantly, this comes up a lot. I've been thinking about this a lot, that in 2005, you know, that whole decade really, the internet was something that you had in small doses, okay? Mm-hmm. It was this very defined idea that you logged on and then you logged off.
1: Oh, that's interesting. Yeah.
12: And so maybe if you worked at a desk job, you went in the morning and you checked your emails and you surfed the internet for a little bit. But then at 5 o'clock or whatever, you turned your computer off and I don't know, maybe you went home and bid something on eBay, but for the most part, it was very defined. Mm-hmm. And I think when we get, you know, a little bit later into smartphones, you are then logged on 24/7 and it never stopped.
1: It never did stop. Oh, that's an interesting look. I had never considered that at all. I mean, this is sort of pre-house meltdown in the States time too. Like people were kind of happy. People were trying things. Thing was going on before the big financial crisis hit too. What were our vibes like in 2005?
12: Oh, wow. I mean, you just got to look at the music and the films of that year. It was right in the peak of Harry Potter, you know, V1 mania. You might remember this. One of the biggest news stories of the year, and this will give you an idea of vibes where we're at, was the bookstore in Coquitlam, British Columbia, that accidentally sold The Harry Potter and the Half-Blood Prince book, I think it was a week, it might have been 2 weeks before it was due out. And they sold like 20 copies accidentally, supposedly. And it was like a worldwide sleuthing, you know, figuring out who these people were that got it. Because, you know, back then, the fans of Harry Potter were, you know, they wanted leaks. They wanted spoilers. And again, because the internet was still in its infancy, you had all kinds of, you know, fake spoilers that were supposedly from this leaked book that was in British Columbia. And, you know, haha, you know, so quaint. That was a, huge news story. Mm-hmm. And I think even some people maybe speculated it was intentionally done. Like it was an early form of sort of fake marketing. But no, it was an innocent time. I mean, Charlie and the Chocolate Factory, Batman Begins, Star Wars Episode III, you know, it was Dayglow, happy-go-lucky movies. It was fun. There wasn't, like you said, it was, you know, post 9/11, but it was pre housing crash and pre smartphone.
1: Pre-Pitbull. Which isn't true, actually. He made music long before that, but it's funny. Okay, so let me ask you a couple of other little things. DVD rentals, still a thing, because you said about streaming, like you couldn't just stream movies the same way yet. It's not like anybody was in doing BitTorrents and getting movies that same way yet. So DVD rentals were a thing, but at the same time, didn't we have the iPod? And you kind of had this intersection of two worlds there.
12: Physical and digital, yeah.
1: Yeah, and I think that there was this, it was pretty close anyway, where you could, you know, you could order your iPod. I could buy Ed an iPod and I could get it engraved with Ed. You can still do this, but you can get it engraved on the metal and be like, Ed's iPods, iPod, right? And songs and all these things. So there was still this enthusiasm around, oh, I have this special thing that can carry my music. At the same time, we still had the romance of going to rent a DVD.
12: Well, even ownership was a big deal, right? I mean, that was an era when the movie studios really wanted people to go and buy DVDs, right? They really pushed this idea that in the same way you would have, say, a collection of books in your house, like your own little library, that you would own all these big blockbuster movies. And it's so funny now, nobody, whether it's a movie studio or a game studio, nobody wants you to own anything because they're going to make more money renting it to you. But you're right. It was a convergence of physical and digital. But we look back now and we've talked about this a lot, Shane, the devaluation of music, right? It was this great science fiction idea that you had a little brick with a billion songs on it. But what was the cost of that? It didn't make it feel as special, right? As opening up a record or a CD.
1: Mm-hmm. Video games in 2005, it makes me think, because, I mean, I was never a video games guy. Like, you mean, of course, I loved my Pac-Man back in the day, and Tetris. We've talked about Tetris on the show. But Halo, for me, on Xbox at the early 2000s was pretty remarkable. But then you fast-forward it a little bit later, and then you had the Wii and the tennis and the games and the interactivity that really started to pick up a little bit. I had one of those Wii Fit things and I stood on it and my little emoji guy got fat. That wasn't very good. That was obviously before it was politically correct to not make the user feel fat. But there was also Guitar Hero.
12: Mm-hmm. Yeah.
1: And Guitar Hero changed video games too.
12: Well, you mentioned Halo. I mean, Xbox Live Halo 2 was a beginning of all this sort of, toxic masculinity, video game guys, you know, swearing and being horrible to each other. Because before then, video games, you played it in your house by yourself or with your friends. Yep. But this idea that was, you know, really pushed with Xbox Live, you could play with some person in Germany or, you know, somewhere, anywhere around the world, total strangers. And certainly with males, these sort of more violent games, I'm not saying that was necessarily going on, but it's been identified as a moment when that started to really happen.
1: 2005, Throwback Thursday. Ed Conroy is here. Thank you so much.
12: Thank you. Thank you, man.
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1: Shane Hewitt and the Night Shift with Richard Krause. Entertainment is broken. You know what's broken? Richard Krause, my heart.
2: Why is that?
1: Dolly.
2: I know. It's been a rough week in terms of celebrity passings. Dolly Parton was a surprise for me. I didn't know that she was ill. I knew that she wasn't in the best of health, but I didn't know anything more about it than that. And it's just such a shame because, you know, as the BBC says, she's probably the world's most best-loved celebrity. And the tributes that have been pouring out of not only the country music world, but Hollywood, and from just regular folks who got a chance to meet her at some point along her 60-year career, are all just so positive, and the stories are so great. It's such an amazing legacy to leave behind. There's the music. There are incredible songs. There are the movies. There are the television work that she did. Look her up with, you know, on any of the late night shows, Johnny Carson and all that kind of thing. Really super fun. You know, she leaves that and her philanthropic work behind. She's supplied almost 400 million books to children who might not otherwise have access to books. And so, you know, you put all that together and it feels to me like a life well lived. And I think people liked her because she felt authentic. I think that she felt like someone who worked hard, was prodigiously talented. But, you know, she came from very little. One of 11 children, she said, we didn't starve, really, but we often didn't have quite enough to eat. And I think there's just something about that background that she had that really connected with people. And I think that's why we're seeing this real outpouring of love.
1: Absolutely. She sang about real things. Very friendly. I mean, she turned a duet with Kermit the Frog into one of the best entertainment moments. I think it was her nephew did the posting, the video online. Yeah. And I think that all things Dolly was evident in her nephew, and worked security, he said, and like been around her, like families around her working with her. So the professionalism, the character, and all the bits and pieces kind of flows over to everything that they had ready for when she passed, including she didn't leave everybody. She said goodbye, right? Like crazy stuff. Like the level of thought that she and her team put into things, it wasn't just a press release. It was real people.
2: And now there will be more Dolly Parton to enjoy, but not for a little while. So she has left her fans one last song, but it'll be about 20 years before anybody hears it. It's called My Place in History, and it's sealed inside a chestnut box at Dollywood's Dreammore Resort in Pigeon Forge, Tennessee. And it has instructions with it that it will not be opened until January 19th, 2046. That is the day that she would have turned 100. It is a box that holds a CD of the song, and it was recorded in 2015. There is going to be in the box, or there is, I guess they've already placed the box there. So there's the CD, and they put a CD player in there because by 2046, I doubt that there are going to be that many CD players kicking around. So, you know, she is someone I think that people adored. I think this is an interesting little thing that she's giving back to the fans. And she said about the song when she was asked about it, she said, it's a really good song. So now we're going to have to wait 20 years to find out how good.
1: Can you share the Kelly Clarkson comment? Because I think that's pretty cute.
2: The Kelly Clarkson.
1: Now she wanted to go dig it up.
2: Well, she said, yeah, she says, you have no idea how much this bothers me. I want to go dig that up so bad.
1: I love it.
2: That's Kelly Clarkson.
1: Isn't that so good? I loved her show. Richard Krause, Entertainment is Broken podcast. Go get it. Plus, of course, every single weekend, iHeart Talk, radio network. And then on CTV for the segments he does with CTV2, all things entertainment. Batman is in bat trouble.
2: Yeah, sort of. The house anyway. So the Buckinghamshire stately home, which was used as the filming location for Wayne Manor in the 2025 film Batman Begins with Christian Bale, directed by Christopher Nolan, has been ordered to undertake a bat survey or to risk losing the property. It is what they call a grade one listed country house in Aylesbury in England, and it's been the home to a number of films, not just Batman, but it was also featured in the movie The Mummy Returns. Sacha Baron Cohen used it in Ali G, and it was used in the film Pressure more recently this year, but it was once owned by the Rothschild family, so it's a big grand looking place, but it's at risk of forcibly being placed on the market if its current owner doesn't provide evidence within a month that a licensed bat ecologist has undertaken surveys at the property. It says that the building is in need of quite a few repairs. It's been allowed to fall into disrepair to a certain extent. But before any repair work is conducted, it has to have this ecological survey and mitigation measures to be undertaken because of the bat population that has apparently grown up inside this house. So once they do all that, if the Secretary of State is satisfied that the building's been allowed to, you know, be repaired and the bats have been taken care of, they will be allowed, the current owners will be allowed to keep the house. If not, it will be put up for sale whether the owners like it or not.
1: Fascinating. The pest control guy that I met about my house, you know what he told me about bats? Did you know that, according to Keith, that bats can remember a safe place for 32 years, generation over generation? Now, my number might not be quite right, but I was pretty sure it was 32 or 34 years.
2: That's crazy.
1: So generation over generation, they will always fly by, check it out, see if they can get in, because it used to be a safe place.
2: That's crazy. There's an exterminator told me one time about rats and how rats are really super intelligent. And so for a documentary that was made about them by a guy called Moreland Spurlock, they placed what they thought would be the definitive rat trap in this old building in New York City. They had all the city's top line pest control guys come in. And they built this thing, and then they just waited. They had cameras everywhere waiting for the rats to come. And then all of a sudden, there's a herd of rats, whatever you call them, that came up. And but there's one, like, king rat who was at the very front of this group. And the king rat stops. Everyone stops behind him, and he looks around. And he goes to the back, and he finds the weakest rat in the pack and sends the weak rat into the trap to see if it is, in fact, a trap. Of course, it is. The rats all turn around and follow the king, and they leave.
1: Sacrificial rat.
2: Yeah, the sacrificial rat.
1: Okay, so while you were doing that, I was I looked it up. A herd of rats is called a swarm, which is scary.
2: Yeah.
1: A colony, a horde, or a pack of rats. And there is no formal leader called a king, but there is primary, more dominant rats that do lead groups. Highest ranking male gets primary access to food. Alpha buck.
2: Well,
1: could be a female.
2: Yep. Well, that is,
1: let's be honest, probably is a female. They're smarter.
2: That's more than that's a lot. That's a lot of rat knowledge. Thanks for that.
1: You're welcome. Who knew that that's where we would go with Richard Krause? Entertainment is broken. Shane Hewitt in the Night Shift. Coming up for you next, we got Booze and Reviews, where Richard's going to give us a very realistic movie review and pair some drinks to go with it.
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1: Booze and Reviews, a Richard Krause production. Richard Krause from the Entertainment is Broken podcast, of course, in the iHeart Talk Radio Network. You can grab all of his shows everywhere. Is going to take us to a movie and review the movie. Let us know if it's good or not. And also bartend for us. Be the host as well, which sounds like a fantastic plan. But based on the movie, I'm wondering if the drinks include Tang and Kool-Aid. Richard.
2: Well, you know what? You might be onto something there. The movie is called Coyote versus Acme, and it's a new hybrid, live action and animated comedy, kind of like, Who Framed Roger Rabbit, that sort of thing. Will Forte plays a down and out attorney who becomes Wile E. Coyote's lawyer, and Wile E. Coyote has had it with the Acme company. If you remember the old Looney Tunes cartoons, when he was trying to track down and capture the Roadrunner, he always used Acme products. And of course, he failed every single time.
1: Nothing so says today like a good class action lawsuit against a corporation, right?
2: Yep, that's what he wants to do. So he has a lawyer, but of course Acme has an even more clever lawyer played by John Cena, and they decide to fight back. And this is a movie that was shot years ago, and it was shelved as a tax write-off by Warner Brothers Discovery in 2023. And now we're finally getting a chance to see it, courtesy of a company called Ketchup Entertainment, who is making a habit of buying these movies that in some cases these larger companies are abandoning, and they are putting them out and having great success with them. And I'm so glad that they rescued Coyote versus Acme, because it's really funny. It's a funny movie that has a really nice blend of the animation and the live action. It is seamless. It looks like it looks as if the human characters have wandered into the cartoons, or maybe vice versa. The cartoon characters have wandered into our world. Either way, it's seamless and it's funny. And you've got, for the human characters, John Cena and Will Forte, both of whom kind of have Looney Tune vibes to them. You know, they're larger than life characters. They are, you know, funny. They are, slightly unpredictable. There's a real kind of, old school Looney Tunes Merry Melodies vibe to both of them. And then you've got, all the other characters like Wile E. Coyote and the Roadrunner and Elmer Fudd and Daffy Duck and, many others, who were voiced by a Canadian now, named Eric Bauza, who has taken over the duties of keeping voices in the mouths of these Looney Tune characters. What this movie does so well is it, you know, creates a new world for these old characters to live in. So there's like a slight feeling of nostalgia, but it does not lose what made them fun in the first place. You know, you've got Wile E. Coyote, who is just the very model of persistence. He refuses to give up in his pursuit of the Roadrunner, no matter what. And so he's against these Sisyphean odds, but he keeps going back, and that's what makes him lovable, that persistence. And you've got the Roadrunner, which is just kind of a fun character. But I think that if you're a fan of the Looney Tunes and the Merry Melodies films, I think that you'll find lots of cool little tributes all the way through this movie. So there's one point on the back of Will Forte's little junker of a car covered in dust, someone's written, "That's all, folks," on the end of it, on the back window, in the dust that's on the window. And of course, that is the famous way that they ended all the Looney Tunes cartoons. But here, it's almost seen like a threat from the opposing council. And so there's kind of funny subtext and Easter eggs if you're there for it. Even if you're not, even if you don't really know anything about Looney Tunes, I still think you'll have a pretty good time with this movie, because it's a lot of fun. Create something new out of something old. And I'm just so glad people get a chance to see it on the big screen.
1: I love it. Okay, so Coyote versus Acme, which strangely enough has come up like three times this week on the show with me not even knowing this movie was coming. It makes me wonder about the anvil, which is how our head feels after too many drinks.
2: Night.
1: Yeah, see what I did there? Now I jokingly said, is it about Tang and Kool-Aid thinking it's going to tap into our young selves for the bartender version of Booze and Reviews, Richard Cross?
2: Well, yeah, so Bugs Bunny and other characters like Elmer Fudd starred in a lot of Kool-Aid commercials and packaging in the 1960s and the 1970s. Bugs helped promote the powdered drink mix with slogans and, you know, funny antics. And sort of spurned, in the adult world anyway, a couple of drinks that I'll tell you about. So, you know, don't try this unless you're over 19. So Tropical Punch plus rum is kind of like a hurricane. So you make a gallon of Tropical Punch Kool-Aid, then mix it with about a liter of rum. This is if you're having a party or a very bad weekend.
1: You I think it's it less ice. About the party and more about how many people are coming over. Because if it's just a party of you, this is a lot.
2: And you garnish it with cherries and orange wedges if you want. You use the green apple Kool-Aid and you mix it with tequila. If you keep it really, really cold with lots of ice, it's delicious. Or you can blend it and make like a frozen margarita, like a Kool-Aid margarita with it. If you have the orange Kool-Aid, you make it just a little bit weaker than the package directions and then mix a gallon of it with about a liter of

0: competition in 1976. And it's named after the greater roadrunner, which is a fast-running ground bird native to southwestern United States and Mexico, which became widely known through the Looney Tunes cartoons. So what you do here is you take 2 ounces of vodka, 1 ounce of amaretto, like amaretto di Sorrento, 1 ounce of coconut milk or cream of coconut. You can get that at any cocktail store. And then freshly grated nutmeg for garnish. You add the vodka, the amaretto, and the coconut to a shaker with ice. You shake it 28 times for maximum chilliness. You strain into a chilled cocktail glass, like a martini glass, and then you dust it with a grating of nutmeg, and you get yourself an award-winning cocktail.
1: I love it. This sounds great. It makes me think I need a new shaker. That's for sure. All right, quickly, we have a time for one more quick one. Can we do Bugs Bunny?
0: Sure. Bugs Bunny, what's up, Doc? There's a couple of carrot drinks that you can make. So there's carrot juice and vodka, which is sometimes called an Agent Orange or simply Bugs Bunny. I would go, like, in a highball glass, 2 ounces of vodka with some carrot juice. There is carrot juice and gin with lemon and simple syrup. I know that it doesn't really sound like it would all mix together, but the sweetness of the carrot juice with simple syrup goes really nicely with the gin. And then you can try carrot juice, tequila, ginger syrup, and lime. And that one's called a What's Up, Doc.
1: And you're healthy.
0: Yes. And your eyesight. Apparently carrots are good for your eyes.
1: Oh, very good. Eyesight when you're drinking. I like this plan. All right. Entertainment is broken. RichardKrause.ca. Best place to get connected with all of Richard's podcasts. They are awesome. Booze and reviews. Thank you, sir.
0: Thank you.
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8: Three things we learned today, Shane Hewitt and the Night Shift. Throwback Thursday 2005, our throwback today. And we're throwing back kind of in a fun way. Peter Cullen passed away. He was the voice of Optimus Prime, Eeyore, and other things too. We picked the throwback of the Transformers because it was fun. You know, most of us were kids back then when that stuff came out. But in the Transformers movie, it happened in the future. It was 1986 the movie came out. The movie happened in 2005, kind of like Back to the Future. We've now living in the future. That's what happened with Transformers. So that's our throwback just for fun. Colin Douglas was on. TFCon is the organization that's a Transformers convention, collectibles convention they do. And Peter Cullen's been there a bunch of times to hang out with them and to come and do that sort of autograph, meet the fans kind of thing that those conventions do. And he shared with us, Colin shared with us his thoughts on fan backlash after the movie killed off Optimus Prime in 1986.
9: Peter was perfectly cast for that original Optimus Prime, and it translate well over to the live action films as well. The thing about Transformers is it's always reinvented itself for new generations, and Peter had returned for many different series over the years. Fortunately, there's other men that have taken on other versions of Optimus Prime, so we won't be without Optimus Prime, but for generations of children, he will forever be Optimus Prime.
8: Let's go back in time to the 1986 movie, Colin. So I don't know if you're like me, you're playing with your toys. As we've learned here on the show, the Transformers was transformative in the merchandise department of all things, all toys. Set new standards for what it is that, you know, a show could sell. And then we had these toys, and my Optimus Prime was my favorite, probably because it was a rig and that was cool. And then on top of that though, then there was the movie and everyone was like, I love Transformers. This is amazing. And then he died and it was an entire generation of Gen Xers that left a theater heartbroken and destroyed because their hero died at the end of the movie. writing oversight? Did they underestimate the power of this character in all of this?
9: Yeah, well, I grew up the same way. Like in 1984, my brother got Optimus Prime and I got a Soundwave. So I was hooked from that point. And when that Transformers movie came out in 1986, I couldn't wait to go see it. And then it was a little bit of a shock to see that at that age that this iconic character was no longer with us. Fast forward years later, there was so much negative letters sent to Hasbro and Sunbelt, the companies that did all this, that they brought back Optimus Prime.
8: And they did bring him back because a traumatic moment for Gen Xers everywhere. When did you fall into this, Ryan? Because all this happened before you were born. It would have been more your dad's time. But then as a millennial, you kind of got all of the new movies as the core of your young.
10: So my earliest was, Transformers Beast Wars, which is when they was prehistoric, and, Optimus was actually Optimus Primal, not played by Peter Cullen, who's a gorilla. So that was the cartoon I grew up with. But then when I was 11 and 12 was when the Michael Bay movies came out, and that rewired my brain. And as soon as I saw that Optimus Prime, it was the go back through the archives, watch everything he had ever done. So that was my gateway drug.
8: Can you imagine meeting Peter Cullen and seeing a normal human make that voice? That's cool.
10: I really can't. I've met the guy who played Megatron, and even seeing him do the Megatron voice in person gave me chills.
8: So weird,
10: Peter
8: eh?
10: Cullen? Can't believe it.
8: What a gift. So many voices, that's for sure. And we learned a lot in our conversation also on the podcast about other voices that he did, like Eeyore and stuff like that. Full-length conversations, Shane Hewitt and The Night Shift. The podcast is available on the iHeart app. Also on the show today, we talked to Rob Breckenridge from The Prairies, and we asked about Alberta and Saskatchewan's response to the latest tariffs, especially around booze.
11: Well, Daniel Smith this week did talk about a committee she's putting together to look at how Alberta might respond to all of this. So we're waiting some further word on what they might do. The Saskatchewan one's interesting because it's not really a tariff because Saskatchewan can't really do that. They're bringing in a tax, but it's only going to apply to American alcohol. So that could be on kind of weird or shaky legal ground, but it's an interesting way of going about it, saying we're going to keep the stuff on the shelf, but we're not overlooking the problem here either. So be curious to see if Alberta tries to follow suit or if there's some other way in which, you know, Alberta might respond to all of this. You know, Danielle Smith has taken some heed for saying, you know, we don't need to escalate further, you know, the idea of blocking or taxing oil exports to the U.S. That should be off the table. Let's try to let cooler heads prevail, maybe get back to the negotiating table at some point. So I don't think we're going to see quite as forceful a response maybe from Alberta at this point. And still, at the end of the day, I mean, whether it's Alberta, Saskatchewan, you know, consumers can vote with their feet, vote with their wallets, and whether it's booze or peaches or whatever else, you know, shows up from the United States, find a Canadian alternative. I think people are doing that.
8: I think so too. I think the market, I actually don't like the booze ban, but when there's really only one outlier at this point, it does make you wonder who's got it right. I don't think the booze ban has it right though. I would just like to see Canadians make their best choice. I think that's what an open market truly looks like. Not other people deciding for us. I know that if I took a bottle of wine to Ryan's dad's house right now, he'd be like, yeah, no thanks. It's true.
10: Yeah, he would.
8: Yeah, you would just say
10: honestly,
8: no thanks.
10: So would I. Probably.
8: Put it on the counter. We'll have another time.
10: Yep.
8: Dr. Sylvain Charlebois was on. We did talk a little bit more about trade things. He wrote a piece about the pink gold, and he shared that he thinks Canada needs to make a deal.
12: Well, I mean, I'm of the mind that we need a deal. We need certainty. And so I don't know what happened last week, but it came as a huge disappointment because it's now penalizing a lot of companies. So in my view, instead of spending time retaliating, which I don't think is a good idea, tariffs are a bad idea, but counter-tariffs are even worse. And retaliating, we have 21 countries that have come to the conclusion that this is not a trade war. This is about, you know, a shift in policy from the U.S. perspective, a shift in trade policy. And so 21 countries have actually signed on, and now they have certainty, they have some clarity. They're facing tariffs, but this fascination of eliminating tall tariffs and thinking we're special and different is a dangerous place to be. So I certainly wouldn't want to see an array of counter tariffs. And of course, today we just learned that we got a maple taco in fish and seafood coming from the U.S. Ottawa has decided not to counter tariff fish and seafood for obvious reasons, because if you do that, you'll penalize the Atlantic region, you'll penalize harvesters, you'll penalize processing plants here, and you'll penalize the restaurant industry, and including sushi lovers, of course. And they decide to backtrack on that. So if you're so fascinated in responding dollar for dollar, quote unquote, you're going to miss an opportunity to settle things once and for all.
8: I think he was looking at me when he said sushi lover. That could have been targeted at me. Dr. Sylvain Charlevoix, food professor. All of these conversations on the iHeart app, Shane Hewitt and the Night Shift, the podcast, and all of your favorite podcast apps.
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19: Good evening. I'm Ryan Knowles. Partly cloudy out there. 18 degrees. Your full forecast is coming up. First, your top stories. Well, we're getting reaction from industry leaders after the federal government announced it is replacing its proposed tariffs against American fish and seafood with levies on a series of other goods. That includes wood charcoal, copper wire, printed materials, plaster products, and bottles. Nat Richard is the executive director of the Lobster Processors Association. He's relieved the government listened.
20: We effectively have one industry that straddles the border, a large fishery on both sides. We tend to fish the lobster at different times of year, and so we have a huge two-way trading relationship in lobster. Frankly, with a tariff in either direction, you'd completely upset the economics of that industry. I think we would have seen multiple Canadian processors' plants across the Maritimes and elsewhere closing.
19: Today, the federal government also confirmed the U.S. is backing off of its efforts to weaken Canada's protections of language and culture. Meantime, rescuers are frantically searching for survivors after a devastating flash flood hit an area around a border crossing between Nepal and Tibet. The death toll now sits at over 350 people, with hundreds still missing, including over 30 Canadians. CTV's Heather Wright has more.
21: Crews have been scouring the steep Himalayan valleys searching for survivors after a catastrophic flash flood left hundreds dead and more than 1,000 missing. Among the Canadians unaccounted for is Anup Misra's wife, Swati Bakreka, with her tour group when the wall of water hit. Her phone is still ringing and the family is holding out hope that she will be rescued.
22: And lots of thoughts comes in my mind. I kick them away, especially the negative ones. And I'm keeping the positive thoughts in my mind. And I'm pretty much sure we will be together very soon.
21: Scientists believe the flash flood was caused by a glacier breaking off high in the Himalayas, causing a torrent of water and debris to rush downstream, flooding villages in its path.
19: The Red Cross is collecting donations through its website, saying money will help both the immediate response and longer-term recovery. In other news, we're learning about a smash-and-grab robbery in Ottawa's East End overnight, where thieves used a U-Haul truck to smash a hole in the wall of a business. It happened at around 4:15 this morning at Triol on Sirville Road, which sells outdoor power equipment like lawnmowers and chainsaws. The owner tells CTV Ottawa that the suspect backed a U-Haul truck into the wall three times, leaving a big hole in the side of the building. Chris Pearson owns a different business in the same building. He says there have been several break-ins in the area over the past 6 to 8 weeks, though it's unclear if they're connected.
0: Obviously nervous about more businesses getting broken into. We take what precautions we need to do. We're fully alarmed, camera systems, security and stuff like that, monitoring. But if somebody drives through your front window in a U-Haul and just grabs everything and puts it in, there's not much you can do from there.
19: Ottawa police have not provided any information about their investigation. And police in Gatineau are looking to speak with residents who may have had underwear stolen from their home in the National Capital Region over the past few years. In November, officers arrested a 52-year-old man in connection with two burglary cases. Since then, police say they have learned the suspect offered his services as a handyman, mainly for women's homes. Victims have reported finding underwear that did not belong to them and discovering some of their underwear was missing. It's a new way to join the conversation. Have your say with the CFRA talkback button on the iHeartRadio app. From the CTV Weather Center, cloudy overnight, a low of 14 degrees. Mix of sun and clouds tomorrow, high of 22. Sunny Saturday, a high of 25. And then a mix of sun and clouds on Sunday, 60% chance of showers. And again, a high of 25. That is the latest from the CTV Newsroom. I'm Ryan Knowles. Have a good evening.
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1: Mr. Sunshine, Matt Gurney, is here working hard talking about all the things Canada these days. Readtheline.ca. Go there. Or it could be Read the Line. Just saying, if you've already been.
2: Either way, we hope you've read the line, and yeah, we hope you'll read it again.
1: Yeah, exactly. So you can sign up for the newsletter. It's a Substack and all the things as well. Matt Gurney, here's a question for you. The Prime Minister and the deal last week with the trade and pulling out of all of the things that's in the news cycle and all of the conversations right now, I didn't agree with the Conservatives going, we need to get into Parliament and talk about this. And I was like, this is the Conservatives trying to insert themselves into a conversation that they're not a part of. And then as I realized, I'm like, after the speeches about, well, there's trucks and they wanted to veto our future deals. I was like, oh yeah, there needs to be some transparency and conversation here, especially if they're saying there's no deal to be had. Then why are you worried about things getting into the public? So now there needs to be some conversation. So there's all this planning in the government that they do. And I think one of the planning things is to tie the proverbial midterm noose for the president and hope that that works out is part of the plan, I'm guessing. And yet they won't communicate transparency to Canadians about what are the deals, what are we expecting, all the things.
2: Yeah, I thought the Prime Minister in his comments on Saturday. So just to refresh everybody on the timeline, talks broke down Friday. The PM brought the team home, and on Saturday morning he gave a press conference, and it was a weird press conference. I thought the Prime Minister's speech was good, but also ill-timed. Like, it wasn't the time for Davos part two. It was time to get up there and go, hi everybody. So in recent weeks, we've been bargaining hard with the Americans, and this is what we were prepared to give them, and this is what they said they were prepared to accept. And at the last minute, they hit us with ABC, 1, 2, 3. Just like lay it out there to say exactly what we'd agree to and exactly how it changed. We did get some of that information, and we're getting more and more of it now. It's trickling out, as always, to American news outlets, because the Americans are better at releasing information than Canada is. And I know this seems like a point that's a little bit to the side, but here's the thing, and I just want, look, I don't know how much time, Shane, your audience spends thinking about, like, access to information in Canada, but don't touch your dials. Don't change the channel. This is going to be more interesting than it sounds. One of the things I've found in almost 20 years in my career in the media is that if I need info and I go to the Americans, if I go to, there's been a crime and I call the FBI or the local law enforcement, I'm trying to report on something, like, the lead investigator will call me back within a day. If I try to get info out of the Canadian government, I get some 22-year-old comms intern emailing me back going, what, why do you want to know? Who are you writing it for? What are you writing about? To which I've just become less charming in my advancing middle age. I just write back, I'm a Canadian citizen, I'm a member of the press, this is my question, answer it. Like, I'm not telling you why. I don't need to. It's not how this works. Canada is a country that is reflexively secretive, and Canadians don't think of themselves that way. But as a matter of proactive disclosure, Canadian governments routinely publish less information than many of our peers. We also make it much harder to access information that hasn't been published. And this is a culture. It's a habit. It's a way of living now. And I think it's going to get us killed here, because the Americans are savvy. They're good at what we now call info war, which is maybe a bit of an updated term for propaganda. The Americans had senior people out there giving exactly their version of what happened within hours. We had the Prime Minister give a long speech, but he didn't actually talk about what happened until he was asked about it by my friend Mackenzie Gray at Global News. The Prime Minister didn't give any details until the questions and answers. What are we doing? Why do we not have senior Canadian officials going to every major newspaper? I don't care. Go to the small newspapers in the United States. Call up whatever community papers left in Spokane and offer them like a sit down with the finance minister. Like, why do we not have our own armies of influencers here? The Americans are better at it than us. It reminded me, you'll remember this, a few years ago, the former prime minister one day gets up and he drops a bombshell. He gets up there and he announces that Indian intelligence has been killing our people on our soil. And I go, wow, that's terrible. I can't wait to see the evidence or some sense of what happened. And I never did. Because, like, we make the accusation, and then we just, like, say thank you, and we walk away.
1: That's funny, because there's a meme out there that says Canada's number one export is announcements, which is pretty good.
2: Oh, yeah, no, we announce the crap out of stuff, but we don't answer questions. And then you go to one of these announcements, and it's like, okay, so, like, when will this thing actually be open? And the kind of answer you get is, well, this government is committed to working with Canadians to build out the 21st century economy that will build resilient communities. And you go, oh, okay, well, how much is it going to cost? And you know, the minister or the prime minister or whoever will nod, and they go, look, our government remains committed. We take this issue incredibly seriously, and we've listened to Canadians.
1: Well, that could be why everybody was so, whether they agree or disagree with his tactics or even his opinion, Doug Ford's rant was so refreshing because it was candid and information.
2: Yeah.
1: And that's the thing I said about Doug. Like, I don't even know if I agree with what he's done. But it was so refreshing to hear someone of, like, public stature give a damn. Like, I'm like, this is the part that actually, and I don't know if that's okay or not, but it felt great to hear it, even though it may not have been what was best.
2: Wab Kanoo, Premier of Manitoba, also speaking extemporaneously. Look, I give some credit to the Prime Minister here. When he was asked the questions on Saturday, he answered them. But, you know, look, I understand that some of the details of trade negotiations are complicated. Put together a technical briefing. Like, do the people in Ottawa not know how to run a communication strategy? Like, honestly, that is a legitimate question here. Right now, American reporters are getting briefed by American government officials while our own press corps, myself included, nibbles around the edges, begging like Oliver for a little more.
1: Which is interesting because you could probably accuse of all of our political parties in the country, the Liberals to be masterful when it comes to politicking at all. And the Conservatives are dreadful at being prepared for that stuff. And the NDP fell apart because they gave it all away to another party. And yet at the same time, when it comes to communicating the Canadians' priorities, not the Liberal Party's priorities, it seems drastically different.
2: Something has happened in this country in recent decades where the announcement has become the plan. How are we going to deal with this problem? Our government has already committed $38 million over the next 3 years to address this problem. Like, oh, okay. Like, got anything else for me? No. All we have is an announcement. But we've also become incredibly good, and the Liberals are very good at this, but this is a government and Canada-wide problem. Our politicians, our leaders, our bureaucrats, and our press attachés, the people who work like for media relations in governments, they will reply to your question, but they won't answer it. And those are different things. So you ask a specific question and you get a pre-approved soundbite. My favorite ever memory of this was a couple of elections ago. The former prime minister was asked a question that clearly caught him off guard. And I was watching live. It was during an election campaign. He was at some writing stuff, and he paused for a second and he thought, and you could see the wheels in his brain turning because the question had caught him off guard. And after a clear second or two of indecision, his face became resolute. He became very brave. His gaze hardened, and he said, "This government will never apologize for standing up for a woman's right to choose." Question had absolutely nothing to do with abortion or reproductive health care at all. But when in doubt, go to the talking point. This is muscle memory now for our government. We are now in an info war with a country that is much better at us than this. And my gut feeling, and I have some hands-on information to back this up, but I can't tell you what it is. I think the government is trying to run this the same way they would run any other policy and political problem they have. They're taking the exact same playbook and they're just scaling it up to a trade war with the United States, and it's not going to work.
1: 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Mr. Sunshine, looking handsome. Thanks for being here, brother.
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1: If you are a driver, there is a new breed of transportation that drives you as crazy as the cyclists do. No offense, cyclists, but y'all need to decide. Are you a car? Are you a bike? Or are you a pedestrian? At how many times at intersections you see a bike hop out of the bike lane onto the sidewalk because the light is red, but they can go on the crosswalk and then turn out of the crosswalk onto the main driving lane because it's more convenient. You see, it is a lawless world, the land of being a bike owner. The catch is with scooters, they are even more lawless, faster, and they're sneaky. They just kind of slide in and out. Now, the first time I rode a scooter was like legit, was in Washington, D.C. My son and I rented them and went from the Capital One Arena down to the Capitol building and then rode them back to the White House. That was super cool. Bike lanes, scoot, scoot, great scenery. What a great way to tour around Washington, D.C. Now, the master of all the scoot scoots, Ryan O'Donnell, loves the scooters.
2: I love them so much. I love them so much, Shane. The way you said it there, like the commute, you know, it's the perfect way to get around like any urban environment, like go downtown. Here's how I typically use them. I don't use them for every day, but it's like, let's say I want to go run an errand on the other side of downtown, but I don't really have like a full hour to walk there, or I don't really want to take the bus. I'll hop on the e-scooter for one way there and then I'll like walk home. So it's like a nice way for me to get outside and the weather's nice, the bike lanes are clear, not too busy, not too much traffic. It's perfect. But before I loved the scoot, I loved just scooters, Shane, like manual ones, like a Razor scooter. I had one that was like a tiger print on it, and I wore my helmet, and the only injuries I ever had on that thing, Shane, was when you'd pick it up and it would kind of swing and hit you in the shins as you'd pick it up with the scooter. That's the only kind of injuries I ever had on my scoot. But these things today, Shane, these machines, cause they're rockets, are they're death traps. They are. I love them, but I have noticed over the last summer of just how dangerous they are if you are not taking them seriously, and look no further than the Calgary Stampede, of which there are thousands of these things all around the streets, and people of varying degrees of intoxication, also varying degrees of just amount of people riding one at a time. I saw three people on the back of one of them this year. It's just literally.
1: Let's just stop and acknowledge how impressive that is, first of all.
2: It is impressive. The fact that they made it too. I didn't see them crash. I feel like they probably eventually did. But what you see on these scooters is truly ridiculous. And, they're faster, they're heavier, and because most of them are these rentals, you also don't have a helmet. You're not carrying it with you, so you just pick it up and go.
1: Well, who's going to put on that helmet that's attached to the handlebars anyway, and all of the bugs that come with it?
2: Exactly, right? You have to just have one with you. And so therefore, the injuries are different. Listen to this. This is some of the injury statistics just in some parts of Ontario. This isn't even Canada-wide.
3: There were 145 visits related to falls involving e-scooters, e-bikes, and other motorized devices at the Waterloo Regional Health Network's Emergency Department during an annual period between 2025 and 2026.
4: It's gone crazy. It's gone crazy. It's like when I see 9-10-year-olds, two people on it, just going in and out.
1: There's a kid that does Papa Wheelies on his here.
2: Mm-hmm.
1: And he goes down the street doing wheelies, and you cringe. Just walk.
2: On his e-scooter.
1: Yeah.
2: Does wheelies on his okay, that's crazy. Most of the worst injuries in the survey I'm going to tell you about here, boys aged 10 to 15.
1: Yeah.
2: Which
1: the smartest
2: is,
1: of all the boys.
2: The brain is actually at its peak at 13, I found. It's all downhill from there. This survey is from the Canadian Pediatric Specialists, CPS. It ran from 2025 to 2026, and it found 10 deaths, 12 ICU admissions, and 26 hospitalizations lasting more than 2 days over the previous 12 months as a result of e-scooter crashes, head injuries, and head injuries were constant. Like, they were almost half of cases were head injuries, which, of course, like, no helmets. And you talked about your wheelie there. Mm. Well, I actually found somebody doing something stupider than that, which is taking an e-scooter, you might have seen this online, and driving it, not in the bike lane, not on the sidewalk, not even just on a road, on a highway.
1: Wow.
3: It's a shocking sight. An e-scooter rider weaving in and out of traffic on Highway 78 in the Ottawa Street area of Kitchener. Waterloo Regional Police sharing this video, saying the rider was traveling at an excessive speed on the expressway. It's a dangerous act, and one that could have devastating consequences.
5: You can see that there's hardly any protection, right? When you're someone who's, that's why, again, pedestrians aren't allowed on highways. Look at the damage we see between two vehicles colliding, the damage that can cause people inside, let alone someone who's on a scooter who doesn't have any protection on them whatsoever.
1: Oh, I was driving in Ottawa, and I think I was on Hunt Club for all you Ottawa folks, and I got passed by a guy in a scooter.
2: Passed? Yeah.
1: Yeah. He was on the shoulder, and he passed me. It was a 60K zone, and I got passed by a guy on a scooter.
2: Yeah. See, this is where it's interesting, because so many cities in Canada, not all of them, they're speed limited to like 24 kilometers an hour at the most, which is what you would find on your rental scooters. But the professional, like, super scoots, we'll call
1: them,
2: those will go up to 70. They are lightning fast machines. And I think that's where these are not toys. These are not open them up on Christmas morning, or your birthday and, oh, sweet, I can, you know, play with my friends. No, these are machines for transportation. And that's where I think we really need to kick up the education on how to not be a moron on these things actually starts. Part of the problem, I think, Shane, from my digging here, is that the legislation on how these are policed, how they're monitored, is vastly different city to city. They are banned in some major cities. They are welcome in others. In Quebec, for example, did you know that you can't actually ride one until you're 14? That's not the case in other provinces, though.
1: Yeah.
2: So I'm not saying we need national legislation on how these work, because every province is different, all the roads are different, but we should probably start making decisions now before more kids have traumatic brain injuries at 13 on a scoot. And parents too, you know, these things are really fun, but you just have no idea how fast they can really go. And the thing is, they're addicting. Going fast on an e-scooter is fun. That's one of the reasons I love it. Going in a straight line on a nice, you know, kind of flat, like paved bike lane, a great time. But I also recognized that I need to be more careful on them, because my fiance has said to me, you need to wear a helmet when you ride them. And I currently do not, Shane.
1: And what a rebel you are. Can you believe this guy?
2: I know. And as I was putting this together, I realized it is time for me to buy a helmet.
1: This is wild.
2: Look like a dork.
1: Yeah.
2: But not suffer a horrific brain injury.
1: More
2: so that way I can enjoy my little scoot.
1: The non-scooter people would say you already look like a dork there, bud.
2: That's, yes, that's fair.
1: Okay, two things. Quickly, my son was in Germany, did exactly what you said. Drunk guys from a bar, got on scooters, and rode the scooters, got pulled over by police. It was the day before they were trying to leave the country, and one of them got a $7,000 Canadian fine for riding a scooter drunk. It's illegal there to do that. He was able to say, look, I got $2,000. I'm from Canada. We're leaving the country. Can I pay you and be free of this? And he did. So he paid his fine, and they let him go at the little clerk guy. Also, I would like to say that cardigan is looking really good on you. I hope these scooter guys get off your lawn there, millennial. This is a fun switch.
2: It's amazing what reading stats on injuries will do to you, and I guess turning 30.
1: Yeah, careful. There's some clouds. Don't get mad at them.
2: Okay.
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1: DrLori.com to get connected with Dr. Lori Battito, clinical psychologist, relationship expert, and all things sexy. Not necessarily her career, just Lori. She's just that sexy.
2: Right.
1: How are you, Lori? Welcome. Happy Friday.
2: Thank you so much.
1: Every Friday we like to have conversations of relationships that matter to you. And 71010 is the text line. Your questions do come in, and we always try to find a way to weave them into the conversation as we can. Today, Lori, I wanted to talk to you. I believe the Gottmans call it bids for connection, which is the little things we do to try to connect with people. Now, as a word guy, it's kind of deeply woven into my writing about the difference between hello and how are you. And that's not really relationship based. I guess it kind of is, but for, as the word guy, I say hello is so much more profound than how are you, because our automation on how are you is kind of, we generally lie, right? Like, how are you? I'm fine, right? And then we just kind of move along.
2: Exactly. People don't say, like, do you really want to know?
1: Yeah, right. You would
2: that.
1: Terrify them if you did.
2: Yes.
1: Like, would you really like to talk about how I'm doing? Like, it would terrify them. And we could basically translate how are you to be, I acknowledge, human, that you're standing there, but I probably don't care. But there you are. I'm going to move along. That's kind of what how are you is. But when we say hello or good morning, that's totally different. And to me, those are bids for connection.
2: Right. And right. And if I see somebody and I'm like, hi, that's a far more effective than how you doing? How are you? You know,
1: sup, bro.
2: Yeah. What's up, bro? Say. Right.
1: Sup, bro. But they are fundamentally all the same things, whether it is with an intimate partner, whether it's with a stranger, whether we're seeking attention. We're just trying to say, hello, human, here I am, connect with me. Isn't that what we're up to?
2: That's exactly it. And what are these bids are really about? Getting a little attention, getting some affection, affirmation, some emotional connection. And oftentimes they're not obvious. So you're not saying, hello, I'd like to connect with you and get to know you a bit better. You're just saying hello. But the underlying message is, I'm saying hello to connect with you, right? So, and that's where sometimes in couple relationships, it gets a little lost, because the person might not be reading the bid for connection and responding in a total surface level.
1: Yeah. Yeah, it's kind of like
2: disappointing the other person.
1: Yeah, sort of like you're saying, hello, I'm willing. You willing? Okay, right? So we kind of put that out there. Now, when we're with somebody for a long time, we get really used to their habits. We tend to notice the change in their habits negatively, as opposed to leaning into the routine parts as being so important. Mm-hmm. Good morning, good night, hello, nice to see you. When I was married, I mean, I don't remember a time where I would come home from work or whatever and truly get greeted after we were together for so long, right?
2: Right.
1: It's like when you come to, it's one of the things I've always thought about, like Thanksgiving and all those things, is when you go visit somebody, they're genuinely excited to see you, and they're like, right. Hey, happy Thanksgiving. So we get greeted, and they're around us all the time, but it's like in relationships, the automation kicks in and we don't take time for them. And I wonder if we are making these little bids for connection and we're not listening.
2: I think so. I think so. I think we take it for granted, or we're just not connecting to the underlying, you know, message. We're not really listening and tuning in. I'll give you a good example. If I, and you're going to laugh at this because you always make fun of me about this, but if I say, Shane, look at these shoes that I found.
1: I would be so enthusiastic for you.
2: Okay. Yep. So you, what I'm really saying is, share this exciting moment with me. And if you respond with, oh, you need another pair of shoes?
1: Right.
2: You're not responding to my bid. My bid is for you to share in my excitement, to connect with you. You're just looking at the surface, at the shoes, right? At the literal content.
1: Right.
2: So it isn't about the literal content.
1: You already have blue shoes, Laurie.
2: Well, that would not be a connection. That would, you would lose it, right?
1: I would lose it.
2: At that point, it's like, he didn't want to share in my joy.
1: Yeah, but isn't that what a relationship is that we often don't enjoy the same things?
2: I love that
1: you love it can be enough, no?
2: That's right. So another example, many times, my husband's a golfer. I'd rather stick a needle in my eye than play golf. It's not my thing. You know, I don't know from eagles and birdies and all that stuff. However, I'm interested in his game. So when he would call me and say, oh, I had the best game, say, okay, what was good about it? You know, what was the best part? So sometimes, you know, obviously if you go on for 40 minutes about a golf game that I don't really get, I might say, like, I pretty much heard enough, but I am interested in how you experienced it, just not the details of the game. And that's a connection, even if you're not interested. Just like you're not interested in my shoes. You don't care.
1: No, I truly am at this point, to be honest. It's fascinating.
2: You just want to be invited over to watch the collection.
1: It's a collection, isn't it, ever? It's something to be.
2: It's not even true, guys, okay? Shane's making it all up.
1: Laurie keeps saying this, defending herself. It is like when Jimmy Zubris texts me and says, Laurie loves shoes, trust me. Like, you know that this is the thing. But no, but what a great example that you provide, Laurie, because not everybody loves shoes or the kind of shoes you like or those.
2: Or golf.
1: I mean, but to me as a word guy, it comes in as, how was your day and tell me about your day? Even though they're basically the same statement, aren't they received different? Like they really do show like, oh, I would like to know about this.
2: That's right. But a good example is, let's say, my husband tells me in the morning, I have this really important meeting, blah, blah, blah. And he comes home and I say, how was your day? That's a very rote kind of thing to say. But if I say, how was your meeting today? How'd your meeting go? Right? That says what? That says, I'm connecting to your life. I'm interested in what happened to you today.
1: Yep.
2: And that's the connecting piece.
1: Yeah, and it's just a small change, isn't it?
2: Yeah, these are not big things. Like, I think people worry often, you know, they're like, oh, like many times in my practice, people come in and say, we don't have connection. We want to learn how to connect, or we've lost our connection. And sometimes I go back to them and say, you know, there's some simple things you do. There are some simple things that we do to feel connected. And maybe we could talk about

0: on our minds mostly, that we sometimes don't share it. And is that risk, or do we feel like I'm not going to share myself, they don't deserve it, we're being resigned and cynical?
1: No, I don't think that's it. I think that's really, no, that's a negative. I think we're, most of us are just a little bit, I don't want to say ignorant, but like, we just don't think about it. Like, it's just, it's not, we get used to things. We get, it's complacency.
0: Okay.
1: And especially in a relationship over a long period of time, we kind of think our partner reads our mind and they know us so well. And so we don't have to make all that effort. And it's like, they know, he knows I love him. I don't have to say it, you know, which isn't true because it's an ongoing thing. It's like planting a garden and then saying, it's, I planted it. Okay, let nature do its work. Or I have to tend to my garden.
0: Yeah, fascinating, because I was thinking coffee, very similar to the garden, is that you make coffee the night before, but then you serve the coffee the next day. What a nice little bit for connection that can be, too, and it encompasses so much. Okay, Sexy Time Matters. We've got more coming up here with Dr. Lori. Connection, how do we do it, and where are we missing it? It will make your relationship better, that's for sure. We'll be right back. Shane Hewitt in the Night Shift.
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5: Dr. Laurie in Montreal, Shane Hewitt in Ottawa, and Bids for Connection comes in so many forms, and I think we do it even differently today. You know when you're kind of desk scrolling on Instagram or something, and I would see a video about shoes? You brought it up, in all fairness, earlier.
6: You're going to do this again.
5: I like shoes, and I'm like, oh, Laurie would love those. Forward.
6: Yes, yes.
5: Right? And some people are like, oh my God, you're spamming me. But if you really look at it and go, oh, they saw this and they thought I would like this. I mean, there are so many ways that we're trying to connect with people, but we don't quite see it.
6: Right. And sometimes our response might be, why the heck are you sending me this? Right? Rather than see, oh, there was a bid for connection right there.
5: Mm-hmm. Right? Yeah. So many different ways that we do this. Such simple results. Now, the sexy time. This is a big one because so many people think like, oh, we need some time. We need a nice rainy afternoon on a Sunday in bed together so we can reconnect, right. Which may be, but I guess that it's not only that, or we way off.
6: Okay. So obviously sexuality can create connection. Let's be real, but it is not synonymous with connection. That's important. Sometimes you have people who can have lots of sexual activity and feel profoundly disconnected. So they're not synonymous. I think what you want, the connection has to be about feeling seen, known, valued, and emotionally close. So it's not always about sexuality that makes you do that, because if you don't have all the other elements, it won't make you feel that way. And that's what's important, is to look at what are the different ways that we can connect. And everybody can think about this in their own lives and to think about how am I doing this and can I do this better. So obviously when we think about connection, we think about emotional intimacy. When I think about emotional intimacy, I think of breaking down the word into, and I wish I could give credit to whoever made this up because I really don't know who it was, but into me see, intimacy, into me see. You're seeing into me. It's a window into my soul. It's a window into my life. And you can trust the other person to take, like if I share with you what I'm really feeling deep down, I trust that you will handle with care. So that's the emotional intimacy part of it. There's intellectual intimacy. You and I do a lot of this intellectual intimacy. We share ideas. We debate. We learn together, right? We are fascinated by each other's minds. That's intellectual intimacy. That also is so important. For some people, this is the main piece that keeps, you know, that even attracts them to another human. You have, obviously, the physical intimacy, but this isn't just about the sexuality. We're talking about the affection. We're talking about the cuddling and the holding hands and touching somebody's back, sitting close, giving a massage, things like that. Those are the more that's more important. That type of touch is more important than the arousal type of touch. Then there's other things like experiential intimacy, things we experience together. And research shows couples who do things together, who experience new things together, actually create more passion in their life, and in their, it translates into the bedroom. So that's, and there's research to back that
5: That's fascinating. I know a couple like that, and they're like peas and carrots, those two. They're always trying new things.
6: Mm-hmm. Isn't that wonderful, though?
5: They're the best to be around.
6: Right. But you know, when you're a passionate person, if you're passionate about anything, you bring that passion into your life, you bring that passion into your couple. If you are, you know, if you think of Eeyore in Winnie the Pooh, you know, it's like, you know, like just a downer like that, you're not bringing much passion into anything, right? No. You're bringing, the mood all down. So this matters.
5: We all know an Eeyore.
6: I guess so, right?
5: So, that's interesting. So as you say passion, I mean, so there's all kinds of things there. There's obviously being present, but there's also a lack of selfishness too, especially in the bedroom. There's a listening and everything that you've also described is kind of safe, isn't it? Like you're kind of safe
6: feeling
5: place.
6: Safe. Right. Well, you want, but isn't this what we are looking for when we match up with somebody and want to live with somebody and want to share a life with somebody? You don't want to do it with someone who makes you feel unsafe. You want to be with someone who makes you feel safe. Otherwise, what's the point of sharing? You could do it on your own, right? This is an added value to your life. It doesn't take away from your life.
5: Yeah, some relationships of people who are listening right now, they might not be resigned and cynical. They might not be negative. They might not be on their way out the door, but they could definitely be at a bit of a standoff in that, well, you don't, so I don't kind of thing, especially when it comes to the bedroom and the physical intimacy part. How does a couple break down the wall of... We don't really go out of the way to make those bids for connection, whether it is in the bedroom, whatever. Because chances are the other person's quit listening because it hasn't been there. Or maybe they're just so desperate and hungry for it. Maybe they would hear it. I don't know. You're the psychologist. But how do couples who feel like they're at a standoff start to do something little to make a change?
6: So oftentimes people come to see me because what they're missing is the sexuality piece. And I turn them back to the other bids of connection. I say, you cannot have that part until you have all the other parts. You need to have connection in all these other ways. So you need to work on building all of those other connections, all those different types of intimacy, to finally get to your partner being vulnerable and open enough to want to go to the sexuality piece. And so this is why they're not synonymous. This is why one doesn't bring the other. Sometimes we need all the other connections in order to get there. And this is true of oftentimes, maybe more so of women, because context matters more to them, and a lot of it happens in the brain. And it's really important for partners to understand that it isn't just about, oh, I just want more of this, I just want more sex or whatever. You need to provide all the other stuff. If you never listen to your partner's bids for connection, why would they want to connect with you in any other way?
5: Yeah, it totally makes sense. So be patient, I suppose, if you're restarting and you're like, okay, well, I'm going to ask about their day. I'm going to greet them when I come home. I'm going to follow up and include them in my day even when we're apart. Whatever that looks like, it's a slow roast. It's going to take time, I'm hearing?
6: It's a slow roast, yes, but it requires effort. And every time we say, you know, relationships take work, this is the kind of work we're talking about. It's a garden that needs tending. So how are you going to tend to it? Pay attention to when your partner wants to share a moment with you, what they're saying. When they're saying things like, how was your day? They're really saying, let me into your world. Share your world with me, right? These are some of the, so you want to pay attention to the bids, right? Do you like my new dress? The bid is give me a little bit of attention, right? So don't ignore them. Don't say, talk to me later. Don't bother me or whatever it is. Like don't dismiss, if you're dismissive, that you're missing the boat. So you really have to start paying attention. And that is, you brought up the word presence. Like you really need to be present in the conversations you're having with your partner and really, truly listening. Because communication is not about talking. It's about listening. How well do you listen?
5: Cool. Good stuff. DrLaurie.com. Get connected with Laurie. This all makes total sense on a notion that I wrote, Laurie, which was lovemaking happens all day. it just finishes the way that we think it does, right?
6: Right. I mean,
5: it's all the little things in between, and that's such a great way to look at it. Fascinating stuff. Okay, nightshift@bellmedia.ca. If you want to share the topics that you're curious about, you can do that privately. Of course, we don't acknowledge those emails on here as well. If there's something you want to know, of course, drlaurie.com and 71010 on the text line. Dr. Laurie in Montreal. Thanks, friend.
6: Thank you. See you soon.
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17: The Prime Minister's pushback on the provocative dispute and what leaders south of the border are saying. The catastrophic aftermath of flash flooding in Nepal.
18: And lots of thoughts comes in my mind. I kick them away, especially the negative ones.
17: The agonizing wait for answers about missing loved ones, plus Canada's response to the crisis. And breaking records or breaking down. The humanoid robots in China showcase high-tech wins and epic wipeouts.

0: National News with Omar Sachedina. Reporting tonight, Heather Butts.
1: Good evening. Another major escalation in the dispute between Canada and the United States today as President Donald Trump signed an executive order officially renaming Lake Ontario to Lake America, a designation for U.S. government agencies that's drawing a firm response from Prime Minister Mark Carney. CTV's Abigail Beeman on the latest attack from the White House.
2: We're going to call it Lake America, and all it takes is a good pen and some intelligence.
3: First, a social media marker and paper map.
2: We're going to be changing the name of Lake Ontario, effective immediately, to Lake America.
3: Then, an executive order.
2: We filed all the necessary papers, documents, everything else. We notified all of the various people that we have to notify.
3: The president took the opportunity to bash Canada.
2: The Canadian officials have treated us very badly. They're nasty people.
3: Over and over.
2: Canada's been ripping us off for a long time on trade, very sadly. Even the military. You know, we defend Canada for nothing. We don't get anything. They don't pay us to defend Canada, but we defend Canada.
3: And over again.
2: Who's the worst to deal with on trade? And I said, that's easy. Canada. They are the worst to trade, and they feel entitled.
3: And reminded everyone of his promise to double tariffs January 1st.
2: We're going to be doing tariffs on their cars that are coming in at a substantial level, because we want to make the cars here.
3: The Prime Minister responded online, pointing out the lake's indigenous name dates back prior to Canadian Confederation and the American Declaration of Independence. Mark Carney said Canadians know naming reality means calling it Lake Ontario then, now, and always.
4: He thought he had a real hit, a real golden oldie with the Gulf of Mexico, and he's trying to bring back that. He's trying to play the hits for his base, but I think everybody here thinks it's a little sad and it's not his best work.
5: Do you think a fish in the Great Lakes or in the Detroit St. Clair River knows whether they're in Canada or America?
3: The president said the United States has a Gulf and a lake, and now all it needs is an ocean, musing he may change the names of both the Atlantic and Pacific. Heather?
1: CTV's Abigail Beeman for us in Washington. There is much reaction to Trump's executive order. U.S. politicians tonight lining up against the president. New York Governor Kathy Hochul made it clear that her state won't be using Trump's new label for Lake Ontario. Her press office also posting this on X, saying an acronym for the Great Lakes used to be HOMES. Thanks to Donald Trump, it's now SHAME. Meanwhile, people walking along the shores of Lake Ontario in the nation's biggest city had this reaction to the U.S. president.
6: Do you think he's still in his real estate business where he's a big guy? He can bully all the people. He come out. You know how you play poker? You come out. You think he frightened the other guys away. But this is not how it works in the real world.
7: He's trying to push different buttons with different nations, and he's just trying. He's desperate to see what he can get out of it. But I don't think anybody's going to bend to his propositions.
8: Seems like an empty threat. I mean, and it's probably a precursor to any other plans that he may have down the line.
1: As for the trade war itself, there is still much uncertainty. Today, the issue of culture and the French language came into focus. CTV's senior political correspondent Mike LeCouture with its impact on the negotiation collapse.
9: Do I care about how the Quebecois speak?
10: Commerce Secretary Howard Lutnick says the U.S. never had an issue with Canada trying to protect the French language in the failed trade talks. And he added the Prime Minister made up the problem for political gain.
9: There's the Sovereignty Party trying to run, and they're in the lead in Quebec. And so this was Mark Carney manufacturing something that would try to keep them from winning.
10: Prime Minister Carney said one of the reasons for walking away from the deal was the U.S. attempt to weaken French language protections in Canada. U.S. Trade Representative Jameson Greer said it wasn't a deal breaker for their side. Following that, Canada-U.S. Trade Minister Dominic LeBlanc posted on X, welcoming that the U.S. is now withdrawing its positions on discoverability and labeling, and is confirming that measures to promote French language and Canadian culture will not be subject to future U.S. trade actions. The clarification comes as Canada adjusted its list of tariffs on U.S. goods, removing fish and seafood. Those items were replaced with copper wire, wood charcoal, and other products.
11: So we made the update because I think that was the right thing to do in the interest of Canada.
10: The move was applauded by Republican Senator Susan Collins on social media, saying the tariffs would have caused tremendous harm to Maine's lobstermen, adding she urges the U.S. to respond to this show of good faith from our Canadian friends by returning to the negotiating table. Secretary Lutnick also brought up the referendum on the independence question in Alberta as part of Carney's so-called political play. And he claims that once the votes in Quebec and Alberta are done, Canadian negotiators will be looking to make a deal. Heather?
1: Thanks, Mike. CTV's Mike Lecouture in Ottawa. Still ahead, a resurgence in the Buy Canadian movement, how it's reshaping consumer habits, and a pledge from a major Canadian brand. Disturbing new details are emerging about the deadly Air Canada crash at New York's LaGuardia Airport in March. Two air traffic controllers allegedly left work early, potentially leaving the tower short-staffed.
12: Stop, truck one, stop. Truck one, stop.
1: A fire truck that had initially been cleared to cross the runway collided with a landing Air Canada Express flight, killing both pilots. The union representing air traffic controllers acknowledged the allegations that two employees clocked out shortly before the crash. American media reports suggest the U.S. Federal Aviation Administration is looking to fire the two flight controllers. A 22-year-old pilot has died after his plane crashed in BC's Fraser Valley. RCMP say they responded to reports of a loud crash in a rural area near Mission, BC last night. Officers and firefighters found debris from a small plane, then located the man's body. They say he was alone on board and was on a training flight. We're learning more about the deadly flash floods along the border between Nepal and Tibet. 30 Canadian citizens and permanent residents are among the missing, while hundreds of people have been killed. CTV's Heather Wright with those desperate for answers.
3: Covered in mud, a man is carried to safety by the Nepali army. Crews have been scouring the steep Himalayan valleys, searching for survivors after a catastrophic flash flood left hundreds dead and more than 1,000 missing.
13: And this is a message in the social media.
3: Among the Canadians unaccounted for is Anup Misra's wife, Swati Bakreka. He says she was inside this customs building with her tour group when the wall of water hit.
13: It was at the tail end of the trip. She said, like, it was amazing experience. I have never experienced something like this. She was very happy.
3: Her phone is still ringing, and the family is holding out hope that she will be rescued.
13: And lots of thoughts comes in my mind. I kick them away, especially the negative ones, and I'm keeping the positive thoughts in my mind. And I'm pretty much sure we will be together very soon.
3: Today, Global Affairs Canada said it's aware of 30 Canadians and permanent residents in Nepal and the Tibet region whose whereabouts and well-being have not yet been confirmed. Given the extremely difficult circumstances on the ground, this number may fluctuate. Scientists believe the flash flood was caused by a glacier breaking off high in the Himalayas, causing a torrent of water and debris to rush downstream, flooding villages in its path. This region, popular with tourists and pilgrims, many of whom are now among the missing.
14: The magnitude of this disaster, it's just mind-blowing. It's extremely shocking.
3: Anurag Malu is a mountaineer and works to help preserve glaciers. He says it's too early to know the extent of the damage and cautions that instability may lead to even further flooding.
15: Further more of glacier breakdown or collapse might happen in days to come.
16: Global Affairs Canada says it is deploying additional consular officials to Nepal while also updating its travel advisory for the region, urging a high degree of caution due to this disaster. Heather.
1: CTV's Heather Wright for us. Thanks, Heather. Quebec's election campaign is officially underway. Voters in that province will head to the polls on October 5th. CTV's Quebec Bureau Chief Jean-Pierre Boschman with the ballot box issues and the Trump effect.
17: With a visit to the Lieutenant Governor to dissolve the National Assembly, Quebec kicked off 39 days of door-knocking and handshaking. Quebecers have roads, hospitals, and schools to fix, but with the trade upheaval comes massive curves on the election trail.
18: President Trump is my principal opponent. He's the one who's disturbing, completely disturbing our trade links.
17: Quebecers are taking economic hits, but also trying to decipher just how much of a threat the U.S. could be to national identity and language. A post from President Donald Trump earlier this week sparked a lot of reaction.
19: And he says he loves French Canadians. He says, this is
6: very well.
17: Many in the province have renewed vows to opt for made in Quebec products, but also buy Canadian.
20: There is a nationalist sentiment right now that people are not buying American.
17: The Parti Québécois, with President Pierre Plamondon at the helm, has been leading in the polls since 2023, promising to balance renewal and holding a sovereignty referendum.
21: The status of an independent country can only help, and you've seen several countries, some of them smaller than Quebec, just doing very well with the United States.
17: Still, the party said earlier this summer it would hold off on that vote until after Trump is out of office. Polls have shown the race with tariffs in the backdrop and five main parties in the running is tightening. Frechette was asked whether she was stoking fears of the U.S. for political gain.
18: It's a real threat. I'm not playing with anything. Trump tries to play with us.
1: The 39-day campaign is the longest allowable by law here in the province, and it's likely we'll hear the name Trump on most of those days, if not all. Geneviève Beauchemin, CTV News, Montreal.
22: British Columbia's Conservative Party has lost another legislative member. Bruce Banman has joined the exodus. He says he's leaving the caucus to sit as an independent. Banman is the sixth Conservative member of the legislature to defect this month under Carolyn Finley's leadership of the party. Coming up, the tariff fight hitting home.
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22: Trump's latest trade attacks have renewed the Buy Canadian movement, a passion to purchase products made north of the border. 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
30: Whether it's a bottle of Saskatchewan vodka or a pack of craft beer, trade tensions have pushed local products up in popularity.
29: We've definitely seen more people asking questions about where their products come from and showing a more piqued interest in Saskatchewan-made products and Canadian products overall.
30: A trend at this Saskatoon liquor store that's likely to continue. Yesterday, Saskatchewan Premier Scott Moe announced a 50% reciprocal tax on American alcohol beginning September 8th. retaliation for the U.S. tariff placed on Canadian liquor earlier this month.
29: Well, I think consumers are ultimately voting with their wallet at this point.
30: It's the latest tactic driving consumers to buy Canadian. And some businesses are following suit. One of the country's largest ice cream brands, Chapman's, pledged to source more than 70% of its American ingredients from elsewhere by mid-2027.
0: Producers are getting on board with adjusting their practices and making it easier for consumers to make decisions and showcasing that they are operating in a Canadian way.
30: And Canadians are hoping to help out one another with the patriotic push.
2: There's a lot of great Canadian companies that Canadians don't even know about.
30: 2 months ago, Bryden Parker founded the website madeincanada.dev. From clothing to food and tech, users can search through the site to find Canadian options.
2: So in the last couple days, there's been a surge in traffic.
16: Buy Canadian sentiments existed long before the trade tensions. During the pandemic, there was a push to support local, and some experts believe these consumer shopping habits will stick around long after the trade war. Allison Bamford, CTV News, Saskatoon.
22: As we mentioned earlier, Canada is removing American fish and seafood from its retaliatory tariff list, a move that's expected to ease concerns for those working in the industry. CTV's Paul Hollingsworth has the details.
4: For 35 years, Jason Purdy has fished for lobster, halibut, and swordfish.
5: Fished everything in the ocean, I guess.
4: Purdy is proud of his contributions to Canada's seafood export industry that generates roughly $8.5 billion annually. But these days, he's also disappointed by the trade war with the U.S. and the strained relationship between the two countries.
5: We're looking for reasons to fight and bicker with each other over, you know, things that we shouldn't have to fight and bicker about.
4: Now, Purdy is reacting to some positive news. The federal government is adjusting its 25% retaliatory tariffs against the U.S. Fish and seafood products are off the list. Canada's finance minister says it's in response to industry leaders who called for the change, given this country imports close to $1 billion worth of seafood from the U.S. each year.
7: My job is to fight for Canadian business, to fight for Canadian industry, to fight for Canadian fishers. Those are the ones that I listen to. And that's why we said if we need to update the list, we do it.
4: Purdy hopes this leads to smoother relations between the two countries. But he also points out Canada has already diversified and is now selling more fish and seafood to Europe and Asia.
5: We've been sourcing new markets the last few years because there's, you know, we can't have everything dependent on our product going to the United States.
4: The removal of these retaliatory tariffs does not mean financial pressures still don't exist in this industry. The high cost of diesel and bait continues to cut into the profits for the people who work on these boats. Paul Hollingsworth, CTV News, Eastern Passage, Nova Scotia.
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22: Manitoba's health curriculum is about to get a major overhaul with some big changes coming to gym class. The goal is to rethink the idea of fitness and create a healthier population with the approach everybody, every day. CTV's Alex Karpa with more on the plan and reaction.
13: 16-year-old Chelsea Cameron enjoys being active. She particularly enjoys playing basketball, including in gym class at school. Manitoba's physical education system gives students flexibility. Grade 11 and 12 students like Cameron can track their moderate to vigorous physical activity using timesheets.
14: I would have to log my extra hours, which was easy for me to do because I played lots of basketball.
13: But the Manitoba government is planning to overhaul the system, introducing a pilot program making in-person phys ed classes mandatory for all students, which Cameron is in favor of.
14: Then it shows you're actually doing it. Because, like, maybe, I don't know, some people could lie and say, oh, I did them, but don't actually do them.
13: The curriculum will also teach students about mental health, the risks of social media and vaping, proper nutrition, the risks around e-scooters, and basic cooking skills so they can make healthier choices.
15: The challenge of trying to parent in the age of YouTube, trying to ensure the kids participate and not just do the sports that they're signed up for, but, you know, find time each day to get outside and to move and to be healthy is super important.
13: Manitoba is an outlier in Canada, as the vast majority of provinces and territories do not require students to participate in physical education every year.
19: The healthy habits they form today around exercise and nutrition will help them prevent illness later on in life.
13: This announcement is just the latest move aimed at Manitoba youth. Back in April, the province announced Canada's first social media and AI chatbot ban for children under the age of 16.
20: It's our job as adults who care for them to be able to make those kind of decisions for themselves that will help their development.
13: The change will begin in 25 schools beginning this year, with full implementation expected province-wide by the 2027-2028 school year. Alex Karpa, CTV News, Winnipeg.
22: Still ahead, a one-of-a-kind sports showdown. Robots outpace Usain Bolt. 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
22: Niagara Falls was lit up tonight in honor of Dolly Parton. The falls glowing in pink for 15 minutes honoring country music legend Dolly Parton, who died Tuesday at age 80. The tribute recognized her extraordinary impact on music and philanthropy. Dolly has a connection to Niagara dating back to 2007, where she performed three sold-out shows. Artificial intelligence and robotics were on full display as Beijing hosted the Robot Games this week. In its second year, the event is styled as an Olympic competition. There's some impressive races, but also flaming disasters. CTV's John Benavalli Rao on putting tech to the test.
1: On the final day of competition in Beijing, a Chinese-built humanoid set yet another record in the 100-meter race. But the robots then slamming into a padded wall because they haven't quite mastered the art of stopping gracefully. The time, 8.64 seconds, almost a second faster than human sprinter Usain Bolt. This spectator marveling at the fact that robots are now faster than people. This was China's second ever World Humanoid Games. More than 2,000 robots from 16 countries battling it out in events like boxing, high jumping, break dancing, and tug of war. There were even robot cheerleaders.
2: This shows just how far robotics has come, and just as importantly, how quickly the technology is advancing.
1: Though at times on the track, the sparks flew. Some of the robots did struggle to stay in their lane. And videos of them getting tripped up at times went viral, including a weightlifting attempt that ended with this robot's version of a faceplant. Nothing's perfect at the start, said this spectator. But while some robots were carted away by stretcher, the feats of others were undeniably impressive, including playing soccer. While billed as a global competition, most of the teams were from China, where more than 80% of the world's humanoid robots are built.
2: China isn't doing this for fun. They are telegraphing to the world exactly how powerful they have become in robotics and artificial intelligence.
1: Compared to last year, the robots are performing much better, a sign of how they're on track to move further into warehouses and factories, and eventually into the home. A leap for robots, though clearly with some more work to do. John Benavalli Rao, CTV News.
22: And that is our newscast for this Thursday. I'm Heather Butts. Thank you for watching. I will be here tomorrow with both our early and late editions of CTV National News. I hope you can join us. Until then, enjoy your day tomorrow. Good night.
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0: Good evening. Stefan is away this week. We begin tonight with rescuers frantically searching for survivors in Nepal and China after yesterday's devastating flash floods. At least 350 people are dead. Hundreds of others are missing, including 30 Canadians. One Ottawa man says he's not heard from a friend since the disaster and fears the worst. CTV's Caitlin Wilson reports.
1: This is the last video I see. He posted from Timore.
2: It's the last thing Narayan Chanchuri says his friend posted before he went missing. A live video from Nepal before catastrophic flooding swept through the region.
1: We couldn't believe because first we said, those could be some AI-generated videos. It was unbelievable.
2: Chanchuri moved to Canada from Nepal 10 years ago. He says his high school friend, who now lives in Australia, was traveling with 17 relatives. They are now among the more than 1,400 people still missing, including 30 Canadians.
1: He's like my senior brother, it's sad, and we're hopeful he will find him and his family members.
2: Flash floods tore through the border region between Nepal and Tibet Wednesday, a popular tourist area for trekkers and a sacred destination for Hindu pilgrims. The disaster was triggered when a wall of ice, mud, and rock collapsed into a mountain river in the Himalayas, sending a surge of water downstream, washing out dozens of bridges and nearly 40 kilometers of road, killing at least 360 people.
3: One of the priorities is the search and rescue right now. And then also getting access to these remote communities. Roads and bridges are out, and there's a lot of the power has been cut. So the access is challenging for sure.
2: Here in Ottawa, the Napalese Heritage Culture Center says the scale of the devastation, leaving many in the community feeling helpless, putting out a call for donations.
4: It's really, really heartbreaking, saddened, and shocked, everyone feeling that way. We encourage everyone to donate directly through Nepal's Prime Minister Relief Fund.
2: And for Chanchuri, with his friends still missing, he says there's little to do but wait and hold out hope.
1: This is a time to be together and help each other. That's all we can do at this moment.
2: Caitlin Wilson, CTV News.
0: The federal government is changing its counter-tariffs against the U.S., removing American fish and seafood from its retaliatory tariff list. Canada's finance minister was asked what message it sends to U.S. trade negotiators.
5: Listen, it sends the message to Canadians. My job is to fight for Canada. My job is to fight for Canadians. My job is to fight for Canadian business, to fight for Canadian industry, to fight for Canadian fishers. Those are the ones that I listen to. And that's why we said if we need to update the list, we do it. And that's in the best interest of Canada. That's why we did it.
0: Finance Canada says the move is based on industry feedback and aimed at protecting against border economic harms. The ministry says more changes are possible as industries provide feedback. On Tuesday, Canada announced dollar-for-dollar counter tariffs on American products ranging from 15 to 50%. Meantime, U.S. President Donald Trump once again taking aim at Canada, signing an executive order at the Oval Office today to rename Lake Ontario to Lake America.
6: We're going to be changing the name of Lake Ontario, effective immediately, to Lake America. That's going to take place right now as I sign the order.
0: The executive order directs the Interior Department in the U.S. to update the lake's name in the U.S. Geographic Naming Service. However, Trump cannot force Canada to follow the name change. Prime Minister Mark Carney reacting today on social media posting saying Canadians also know that renaming reality means calling it Lake Ontario then, now, and always. While Trump renames Lake Ontario, there are calls here in Ottawa to do the same to a street bearing the name of the U.S. president. Many residents say it's time to get rid of Trump Avenue and find a new name. The street is located in River Ward in the Central Park neighborhood, where there are many names with references to New York City. CTV's Natalie Van Roy spent the day speaking with residents.
7: Oh, it's terrible. It's very embarrassing.
8: John Germano has lived on Trump Avenue for a while, but says it's time to change the name of the street.
7: Seeing what's going on in the world today and with the economics and the tariffs and all that, it's just embarrassing. It'd be nice if it was changed to anything else.
8: He was part of an effort in 2021 to rename the street, which didn't happen after a vote from residents.
7: There was a vote and it was split, pretty much close to split. So it's been a while, and of course things are getting worse, right? And I think it's time for a new Central Park name.
8: Now the escalating trade war renewing the calls.
9: I agree with changing the street name. I think it's a bit inappropriate, especially in the current political climate.
10: If we were to take a step back and ask, would we want to name a street after Donald Trump? I think the resounding answer would be no.
8: Ottawa Councillor Riley Brockington says he will work to rename the street during the new term of council.
10: It does not meet our standards for city naming. It is certainly not an honorable name that we want in the nation's capital.
8: But a name change isn't that simple for people who live here.
9: Changing the deed to the house and changing IDs and all that. So there is work involved in that as well.
11: I think we're all pretty much of the same opinion. I think if it could be done, you know, next day without all the paperwork, I don't think it would be a question. I think that's probably the hesitation that most residents have. Yes, changing addresses is inconvenient and such.
8: Still, there's momentum.
11: I hope the name gets changed and then maybe they have some sort of contest with people on the street or even people just within the neighborhood on maybe naming a new street, something New York-based, because we still love New York.
8: Natalie Van Roy, CTV News.
0: All right, let's take our first check of the weather. That's a look at the Ottawa River from the Gatineau skyline there behind me. I hope you had a chance to get out and check the sky because there is a lunar eclipse happening right now. We'll have that later on the show as well. We got a live look through our Centennial Glass Sky Cam. 18 degrees, clear conditions here in the capital. Let's check in with Jackie Perez now for a look at your overnight forecast. Jackie.
12: Well, a cooler evening is in store for us for our Thursday. Overnight conditions, 16 degrees. Still a slight chance we could see some showers into the early hours, but if we do see them, they will be isolated. This will continue for our morning, but by the time the afternoon rolls around, mainly cloudy skies is in the forecast. 22 degrees, the anticipated daytime high. So it will be one of our cooler days from what we saw this week. You could leave the umbrella at home, though. That's the good news. Mainly cloudy skies for our Friday and Saturday. Conditions will be actually much better than what we see tomorrow. Those details and more in just a bit.
0: Disturbing new details are emerging about the deadly Air Canada crash at New York's LaGuardia Airport in March. Two air traffic controllers allegedly left work early, potentially leaving the tower short-staffed.
13: Stop.
0: A fire truck that had initially been cleared to cross the runway collided with a landing Air Canada Express flight, killing both pilots. The union representing air traffic controllers acknowledged the allegations that two employees clocked out shortly before the crash. American media reports suggest that the U.S. Federal Aviation Administration is looking to fire the two flight controllers. We're turning now to a shocking smash-and-grab robbery in the city's East End. It appears thieves used a U-Haul truck to smash a hole into the wall of a business and steal items. The entire incident was caught on camera, and the damage left behind is extensive. A security camera from inside the store shows a vehicle ramming into the building overnight. It happened at Triol, a store on Silver Road that sells outdoor power equipment and parts such as lawnmowers and chainsaws. The owner tells CTV News Ottawa the suspect backed a U-Haul truck into the wall three times and some items were stolen. The incident's also causing concern about nearby business owners in the same building.
14: Obviously nervous about more businesses getting broken into. We take what precautions we need to do. You know, we're, you know, fully alarmed, camera systems, security and stuff like that, monitoring. But, if somebody drives through your front window and just in a U-Haul and just grabs everything and puts it in, you know, there's not much you can do from there.
0: A suspect was caught on security camera outside of the building, and it appears they got out of the U-Haul and smashed the camera. Now, Pearson says there have been several break-ins over the past 6 to 8 weeks, but it's unclear if they are connected. Ottawa police say they have found more pills in three Orleans parks, but none of them contain illicit drugs. The pills were first discovered over the weekend at Silver Birch Park and Blue Willow Park. Then on Monday, more were found at Rousseau Park. After an extensive search, more were discovered yesterday, bringing the total to more than 200 pills. Now, police say preliminary analysis has determined the pills are over-the-counter medication and prescription medication. They were found scattered near bushes and trees, on the grass, and concealed inside acorns. Police say there are no reports of animals or children ingesting the pills, and they're warning people if they do find any to not touch them and to call police. Now, police in Gatineau are looking to speak to residents who may have had their underwear stolen from their home in the National Capital Region over the past few years. In November, officers arrested a 52-year-old man in connection with two burglary cases. Now, since then, police say they have learned the suspect offered his services as a handyman mainly to women's homes. Victims have reported finding underwear that did not belong to them and discovering some of their underwear was missing. Well, a company has filed an application to the city to turn a 16-story building at 85 Albert Street into apartments. The plan includes 107 units with a rooftop amenity area on the 16th floor. There will be a studio, one-bedroom and two-bedroom apartments with nearly 70 parking spaces in the existing underground garage. Now, several downtown office buildings have been converted into residential units since the pandemic.
13: Three, two, one, here we go!
0: All right, making a splash with some dockside diplomacy today at the NCC River House. We'll tell you why. Plus, Jackie has a look at your extended forecast when we come back.
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0: degrees, but by the noon hour, it's going to be mostly cloudy skies. No chance of precipitation in sight for eastern Ontario. It's anticipating a daytime high of 22 degrees. We have westerly winds moving in as well. The hope is that by 8 p.m., we are anticipating clear skies because Saturday, we're anticipating lots of sunshine. Here's a closer look at our conditions for Friday, early morning. Lots of cloud cover, a little bit of that pop-up isolated showers, very light rain moving through the Cornwall area. Tonight's lows across eastern Ontario, 14, 15 degrees. Still a chance that there is a thunderstorm risk, but this will clear by 1 a.m. Again, partly or chance of showers could be moving in until about 8, 9 a.m. for tomorrow morning. Tomorrow's daytime highs, 21, 22 degrees. We'll have that humidex levels still lingering as well, feeling closer to 27. We talked about Saturday. Lots of sunshine in store as well. Take a look, 7 a.m., mainly clear skies, especially around the valley. A little bit of cloud cover by Cornwall, but for the most part, we are anticipating really good conditions as we roll into our weekend. Now, for the 7-day forecast, sunny skies, 25 degrees for a Saturday. The chance of rain could be moving in for Sunday at 60%. 25, 26 degrees is what we are anticipating for the next 7 days, but it will be quite some time before we see the return of full sunshine here in the capital.
1: Thank you, Jackie. Turning now to Ottawa's municipal election campaign, mayoral candidate Neil Saravanamutsu proposing a major expansion of publicly owned housing in Ottawa to create what he calls a public option for renters.
2: Public option housing comes at no cost to city taxpayers. It operates entirely on a cost recovery basis. So that means that the rents the tenants in buildings like this pay fully covers the financing and operating costs. So that's a really key point. And this is a substantial difference from traditional social housing.
1: His plan would use the city's existing nonprofit housing developer to grow non-market housing. He says this could add up to 30,000 homes over the next 2 decades, with rents set to cover costs rather than generate profit. Saravanamutsu says this type of model exists in cities like Paris and Vienna and requires no taxpayer subsidy. Meantime, mayoral candidate Alex Lawson also making a policy announcement today, outlining his plan to create more jobs in the capital. The plan includes several promises to make job-related information and data public and increase supports for those who are laid off or in a career transition. Lawson says he would also increase pre-apprenticeships and training partnerships with educational institutions, unions, and employers. Quebec's provincial election campaign is officially underway. All five leaders of the province's main political parties hit the campaign trail today, kicking off a 39-day campaign. Voters will head to the polls on October 5th. And there was some dockside diplomacy today at Ottawa's River House during a diplomatic dip right here in Ottawa.
3: 3, 2, 1, here we go!
1: A group of ambassadors, high commissioners, and diplomats from more than 20 countries taking a dip in the Ottawa River this morning at the NCC River House. The event marking World Lake Day, raising awareness about the importance of lakes and their ecosystems and the need to protect them. Right up next, parishioners at a downtown Ottawa church say they were issued wrongful parking tickets during worshiping hours and fear more could be coming through no fault of their own.
4: The NFL lives on TSN, CTV, and Crave. And this year, it's kicking off early.
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5: Transit riders will be able to grab a snack while waiting for the train at several LRT stations this fall. OC Transpo is installing vending machines as part of a pilot project. 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And in September, they'll be installed at Rideau and St. Laurent stations and the Billings Bridge bus station. Parishioners at a downtown Ottawa church say they were issued wrongful parking tickets during worshiping hours. The tickets have since been ripped up, but it's not the first time this has happened. And SCTV's Dylan Dyson tells us the church is worried it won't be the last.
6: Between 7:50 and 7:52, where they ticketed 4 cars. They were all right here.
7: After leaving a Monday morning mass, parishioners at St. Patrick Basilica discovered some surprising tickets from bylaw.
6: She showed me that she was parked in an area clearly marked that the parking is free until 8 a.m. And the ticket was marked at 7:52.
7: Security cam footage from St. Patrick shows 4 cars parked on Nepean Street beside the church receiving parking tickets contradicting city signs. In a statement, Ottawa bylaw says mistakes can sometimes occur due to human error. In this instance, the 4 tickets issued near St. Patrick Basilica on the morning of August 24th were issued in error. As soon as the error was identified, the tickets were canceled.
6: The bylaw officer, by the way, who did it, did come to apologize, so I do really appreciate that. But, you know, you wonder, is it going to happen again?
7: And this isn't the first time this has happened.
8: A couple of weeks ago, I got a $50 ticket for parking on Kent Street during the time you're not supposed to get a ticket. It's pretty clear that I can park here from 11:30 to 1. And I got that ticket during that period.
7: There are concerns ticketing will become more aggressive in September when more public servants return to the office following summer vacations.
9: I could see it could become worse here at St. Pat's because they will be trying to ticket people. You park too early. If you want to go in and go to confession, you arrive before Mass. If you want to stay afterwards and pray, you have to be concerned. Yeah, that's not right that they should target this area.
7: Father Amass worried about the impacts it could have on the congregation.
6: The other one told me, and I don't know if I want to come back downtown. And we have a lot of people coming to church. We obviously want them to come to church.
9: I think it's completely unfair. I mean, they're just waiting for people so they can pounce. Sometimes it feels that way.
7: Dylan Dyson, CTV News.
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0: The NFL lives on TSN, CTV, and Crave. 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
11: This is sick!
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5: Well, as kids head back to class next week, there's still one more opportunity to enjoy fair season before school starts. The Cobden Fair kicks off tomorrow, runs until Sunday. There's, of course, the Midway, fair food, and tons of other entertainment. And other fairs will be taking place across eastern Ontario throughout September. As we head into the new school year, some teachers are expressing concern about the use of artificial intelligence for classwork. A new poll from the Fraser Institute found that among teachers of grades 6 to 12, 40% believe most of their students are using AI to complete their homework. The poll also found that teachers in Ontario were the most likely to say their students' in-class work is lower quality than their homework, and a majority of teachers reported seeing a decline in in-class writing and analytical and critical thinking skills. Ontario's new cash bail system requiring a cash deposit is facing a legal challenge. CTV's John Woodward reports.
10: Do you have anything to say, Mr. Jabby?
16: 19-year-old Zara Jabby didn't have any answers as he left Superior Court in Toronto, having won the Crown's challenge to his bail. Jabby, who was accused of being one of the shooters who targeted the U.S. consulate in March, was released from custody with conditions including a GPS monitor, house arrest, and a pledge by his parents of $10,000 that could be revoked if he breached. An amount of money his parents listed as being a bus driver and retired may not have been able to produce within 2 days of his release, something now required under Ontario's new cash bail law. It's that law that faced a constitutional challenge, arguing the law treats rich people differently than poor and is against the Canadian Charter of Rights provision against being denied bail without just cause. Justice William Chalmers peppered government lawyers with questions, including about the name of the act itself, the Keeping Criminals Behind Bars Act, even though by definition everyone seeking bail is presumed innocent. Lawyers for the province said an act's name can't violate charter rights and said the provincial law can operate together with existing federal law, just like extra restrictions on licensing for people accused of drunk driving. Lawyer Zachary Green said it's applying its own stricter provincial regulation of its own force pursuant to its own constitutional power. One judge in a human trafficking case has already refused to get bail money up front. As for Jabby, a publication ban means the reason for his release can't be reported. He's out whether or not his parents could find the cash up front. John Woodward, CTV News.
17: At the end of the day, yes, I am a professional athlete, but that will end at some time. And it's more important about, you know, how I'm serving the communities that I'm a part of.
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5: Another live look through our Centennial Glass Skycam. Clear conditions, still sitting at 18 degrees here in Ottawa. All right, we'll have one more check of the weather. CTV's Jackie Paris standing by with a look at your wake-up weather. Jackie.
27: We'll see a little bit of a temperature drop for our morning at 7 a.m., 14 degrees to kick things off. A slim chance that we could see showers rolling in, but we're in for a mostly cloudy day for our Friday, at least between 12 and 4 p.m. Daytime high will be 22 degrees. Clear skies are in the forecast for our Friday into Saturday, where we are anticipating lots of sunshine rolling in and a daytime high of 25 degrees.
5: All right, thank you, Jackie. An Ottawa Red Blacks player is stepping up to help students in need feel prepared to start the school year.
28: First 100 kids will get a backpack. We have some crayons, some colored pencils, glue sticks, pencils, and a pencil case. And then also, you know, make sure that they have stuff to write in, whether it's duotangs, exercise books, and folders as well.
5: Red Blacks defensive player Alonzo Adey stopped by Your Morning Ottawa this week. He's hosting a back-to-school cookout this Saturday, giving away 100 free backpacks fully stocked with school supplies to kids in the community who could use the help.
28: My family has, you know, imprinted it in my mind that it takes a village, and it's more than just myself, and that's been my mission since I started playing professional with Daily, the organization that I started, is just to make sure that I'm, you know, giving back and making sure that I'm serving the communities that have served me and helped me get to the point where I'm at.
0: It's so amazing. Okay.
5: Well, the event is coordinated through a day's organization called Daily, which runs youth sports programs and community events. Now, the backpacks will be given out on Saturday on a first-come, first-served basis. The event is being held from noon to 3 p.m. at the Hub Park and Garden on Marriott Avenue. That's over in the Vanier area. There'll also be a free barbecue as well as games and entertainment. And, of course, everyone is welcome. That's awesome stuff there. All right, well, that's CTV News for this Thursday, August the 27th. CTV News continues online anytime with our digital team, keeping up to date at ctvnewsottawa.ca. 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And for news on the go, this is News Talk Radio 580 CFRA. For all of us here at CTV News, thank you so much for watching. If you can, go outside and look at the moon right now. We've got the partial eclipse going on till about 6 o'clock this morning. So take a look if you can. Good night.
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1: Welcome back. I'm Graham Richardson in for Vashi Capello. So we're getting some details now from both businesses and also from government about these relief programs. Everything is rushed out so quickly that, you know, it's difficult also because Parliament's not sitting to get details on what exactly people can apply for and how. Some of the businesses are saying that this relief has been targeted to companies that are larger than 10 employees. And a lot of these small companies that export to the United States don't qualify. They're smaller than 10 employees. Blaine Marinuk is the president and co-founder of West Coast Walls. They make peel and stick wallpaper. He joins us on the line from Abbotsford. Hi, Blaine.
2: Hi, Graham.
1: Tell me what you do and how the tariffs are impacting your business.
2: We design, produce, and ship wallpaper and decals, stickers, primarily in North America, but also worldwide.
1: So when you're doing, when you're into the United States, what kind of numbers are you looking at with these 338 tariffs?
2: Well, about 35% on average of my monthly revenues are from the United States. And the tariffs hit all my products. And so everything that I ship now to the United States is subject to those tariffs.
1: What was Friday night like for you? Not great, eh?
2: Oh, gosh. You know, I described it to someone as someone telling you you're going to have a terminal illness diagnosis on this date, and then you find out, no, you don't. Yes, you do. No, you don't. Yes, you do. And then finding out, oh, yeah, yeah, you actually do. So it was
1: Like the rest of the country, you probably let yourself get optimistic with the messages coming from both sides that they were close, right?
2: Yeah, although I read between the lines a little bit from the Canadian response at the time, and it seemed much more guarded than the proclamation that came from the States. So I was cautiously optimistic. I think mildly more hopeful is a better word.
1: Yeah. So can you get help from the government? Can you get access to these relief programs as far as you know as of now?
2: Very little. In fact, it's probably my biggest complaint is I know that the government can only do so much. I'm not asking them to do everything. But I think what's missing from the grand announcements we hear from behind the podium in front of a press gallery is that there's a huge chunk of people like myself that don't qualify for a lot of these programs. I'm not quite big enough, apparently. By my own research from Stats Canada, there's something like I think 30 or 40,000 businesses that export to the United States, of which a good chunk of them are small businesses like myself. And I have only 4 full-time staff. I don't think I meet the threshold for any application other than one, which is very beneficial. And I have applied and hoping to hear back soon, and that's to help work sharing. And that's a temporary relief so that I don't have to lay off my staff. It just allows them to continue working part-time, and the government helps with the rest of the salaries. So that's welcome. If I might add, one thing that I've been hearing a lot about is, you know, we need to expand our horizons and look elsewhere other than the United States. That's true. But it's very difficult for a small business like mine to do that without some sort of help.
1: Of course.
2: And I can't do it.
1: You can't you should just export to Asia more. You can't do that on your own when you've got a small company, right?
2: No, it's not easy. And there are programs that help, but again, you have to apply for tens of thousands of dollars in help, or you have to have a certain size, and or you have to wait 90 days for your application to be reviewed. I might not be around in 90 days.
1: Yeah. So if you had 11 employees or 10 employees, you'd have much, what would be available to you?
2: Well, there's interest-free loans. I think Minister Joly said they were forgivable loans, but they're not. They're actually kind of, you know, some of it might be repayable, some not. 10 seems to be the threshold, and there's also revenue thresholds for different grants as well. So it's not really small business. It's Well, it is small business, but it's not small like mine.
1: But just don't be too small. It seems ridiculous, yeah, exactly. Right? It seems ridiculous. like, you know, four versus, like, I wonder why, like, well, look, I mean, the policy is probably in place because there are literally thousands of businesses and they had to do, you know, they had to do a cutoff somewhere so that people, I have no idea, but it seems like you've got a legitimate claim here. You've got four people working in Abbotsford. You've got a big chunk of your business in the United States. These programs should be designed for someone like you. Have you heard anything? Have you reached out to your MP? Have you heard anything from people who, you know, about whether they're going to change the criteria and allow smaller businesses to access as well?
2: Yeah, I've reached out to my local MP, a classic fill in the online form, and we'll get back to you. I haven't heard back. I've sent emails to our premier and our ministers responsible here, pleading my case and asking for some sort of help. I haven't really heard back from them. And as you said, Parliament's in recess. So there's not a lot of attention other than through the media that you guys can put out there for people like myself.
1: We're going to raise this next chance we get with Finance Minister or whoever. Like, we've got smaller businesses that are getting no help. That can't stay the same. So we will, obviously raise it when we can because, you know, as everybody knows, anybody who's ever been in business anywhere or worked with businesses anywhere, smaller ones are just as important. Maybe not by dollar size, but certainly for families. And it just seems, it almost seems arbitrary at 10. I'm assuming there is some kind of a policy decision, the discussion inside saying, if we go below this number for employees, it's going to be too hard to administer. But they got to figure something out here because I can't imagine how many other smaller businesses like yours there are. There's quite literally thousands.
2: Yeah, there's actually tens of thousands in Canada. You know, during COVID, the government reacted and kind of waived a lot of the qualification rules just because they knew it was an exceptional circumstance. So when governments make programs like this, somebody has to draw a line and say, well, you have to have 10 employees. These are a little bit extenuating circumstances. This is, you know, not something I didn't bargain for. And, you know, the other thing, too, about small businesses, which a lot of people that don't know, when you start a small business, there's actually very little funding available from banks or governments. So when you're trying to start small, you have to bootstrap. You have to pay out of your own pocket, your friends and your relatives. And, you know, I've personally put in a lot of money to make this company what it is today. And the risk of losing it is not just losing a job or losing the jobs of my staff, but losing my investment as well. And it hurts me just as hard, if not harder, than a bank would if they lost the money.
1: If you don't get any help, how long can you hold out with this situation?
2: Well, that's a really good question. I lose sleep at night about that.
1: I think
2: I have maybe a 3-month runway. And then after that, unless there's some other government help or some other changes to the tariff rules, you know, I'm looking at 3 or 4 months and I don't know what I'll do then.
1: And how long have you been in business?
2: We started in 2019, so 7 years.
1: Yeah. It's a lot of blood, sweat, and tears and stress, right? And stress. Really appreciate your time, Blaine. Wish you well. If anybody needs some peel and stick wallpaper and decal manufacturing in Canada who's listening, how can they reach out to you?
2: Westcoastwalls.ca.
1: Westcoastwalls.ca.
2: Yeah.
1: Might be a little help if people are listening, if they're looking for something.
2: Love to help people make their rooms look better.
1: Thanks for your time, Blaine. Good luck.
2: Appreciate it, Graham. Bye-bye.
1: Bye-bye. Brutal. It's not, you know, I get it. Like, you know, like, it's not like government's saying his business is not as good as another business. They have to draw a line somewhere. But like he says, this is very much like COVID. Stay with us.
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1: Welcome back. I'm Graham Richardson sitting in for Vashi Capellos. We are talking about Trump, of course, his trolling, the state of the nation between the two nations, Canada and the United States, continues to shift. That's the start of our Daily Debrief panel.
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3: So this is Lake Ontario in Canada and in the United States. But we're going to make a little change when we call it something different than Lake Ontario. We're going to call it Lake America. And all it takes is a good pen and some intelligence. So Lake Ontario, that's gone. Lake America.
1: All right, there we go. The President of the United States with his pen, Robert Benzie, Queen's Park Bureau Chief for Toronto Star, joins us. Michael Couture, Senior Political Correspondent, CTV National News. Hello to you both.
4: Hey.
5: Hey, Graham. Hey, Mike.
1: What do you make of that, Benzie?
5: You know what? First of all, the president looks and sounds very old. I mean, he's 80 and he's a lame duck because, of course, he will be out of office in 2.5 years. His party is headed for an iceberg like the Titanic in November's midterm elections. The economy in the United States is not doing particularly well. More jobs created in Canada last month than in the United States, even though the U.S. has, you know, 8 times our population and 10 times the size of our economy.
1: And
5: the mullahs are still skating circles around him, and he's there with his Sharpie trying to change the name of Lake Ontario, which is it's almost like, you know, to use an expression that has jumped the shark. He has jumped the shark. This reality show is now kind of, it's not funny anymore. It's not engaging. It's not interesting. The ratings are going to be bad. And I can understand why, voters are in the United States are upset with it, with Mr. Trump.
1: And Mike, there are real consequences here, obviously, as much as infuriating as that kind of a performance is. To Benzie's point, it's not 2024. There isn't the same shock.
4: Yeah.
1: We've come to expect this from him. But at the same time, we just had a guy who does peel and stick wallpaper. He's got 4 employees in Abbotsford. And his costs, like he might have to shut down because most of his work, most of a lot of his business is to the United States. So there are real consequences to this reality show that we're seeing in real businesses.
4: Yeah, and Canadian businesses are being cast in it unwittingly, and it feels more like a really bad version of Candid Camera than some sort of great, you know, reality show. It's probably the worst version of Big Brother because you can't, you know, remove this guy from your house.
1: You can't turn it off because he's the President of the United States.
4: And he continually does these things, either the trolling or whatever, and it's the weight that everybody really feels on it. I mean, you know, to Benzie's point, he is probably ramping this up in this way because he knows what he's facing come the midterms, even if the people around him and he himself probably haven't really looked in the mirror and sort of faced this and understood what is coming.
1: You know, they tend not to do that.
4: Yeah, they tend
1: it's
4: not
1: bad
4: to,
1: news.
4: They tend not to believe numbers, you know, when it comes to either polling or election results or that type of thing. But yeah, I mean, I agree with what Rob is saying, but by the same token, that doesn't take that frustration and that pressure off of Canadians who sit there and go, that's coming, but that's in November. You know, the company in Abbotsford, they're feeling that pain right now. And Canada is having to deal with all of this right now. And, you know, also today, a bit of a move, that we're hearing, you know, removing some of those seafood, tariffs on the U.S. And what we understand is they're replacing it with something else, in terms of a dollar for dollar. But, you know, that type of fight that Canada continues to wage is, it feels almost like we're coming in here with a pop gun where they have, you know, a howitzer on the other side.
1: Right. Where are we, Rob, on how this fell apart based on what we know now? We saw the CBC's interview. Good job on them. Yesterday with Greer, the American, talking about their version of it, essentially downplaying the French language issues, and we'll get into that in a bit. But my take on this is that side, the American side, is hobbled somewhat because it's such a clear fact that they literally bathe in lies every day. And that is not a partisan thing to say. They manipulate and they, and look, Mr. Carney's a politician now. Is he spinning? Sure he is. Is he emphasizing things to advantage him? Yes. I'm not excusing that, but it's a different level with the Americans now, to the point like this is not Ronald Reagan, George Bush, or Joe Biden. They are running they are running an operation that is literally fueled by and contributing to massive disinformation all over the world.
6: Yeah, exactly, Graham. I mean, remember, Mr. Trump has said that the war with Iran has been over, I think, six or seven times.
1: And they won.
6: And that they won. Well, it isn't over and they didn't win. And he has said how many times that he was confronted last week. Here's a good example. Confronted last week by a reporter saying that gasoline was cheaper when Joe Biden was president. It was $3 a gallon average. It's now $4 a gallon. He said that's a lie. Trump said this. Well, everyone who goes to fill up their tank in all 50 states in the U.S. knows that that is wrong.
1: Yeah.
6: Him saying that groceries are cheaper under him than they were before, that's just factually, it's so easy to prove that he's lying. That's why I think that I thought it was very interesting. And Jameson Greer, you know, has a relatively good name among all the Trump people in the sense that he is seen as a credible person. He speaks French, which wins him a lot of points with our friends in the Quebec media.
4: Good French.
6: But too. I also, exactly. Cause he was a missionary in France, as a Mormon missionary in France. But I think, the fact that he felt that he had to go on CBC to do that interview tells me they know they're losing the spin war, and they're losing the spin war because they aren't credible, because Trump is such a fantasist and a fabulist that, and I think Mike's right. No one wants to tell Trump the bad news. So there are times when Trump is lying because he has not been given the information, truthful information from his aides, and maybe in that bizarre court, that's the way you survive. You don't tell the boss stuff that he doesn't want to hear.
1: The other thing that strikes me, just quickly on this, Mike, the other thing that strikes me is that aside from the partisans and the president, aside from the people around the president, there are very few people loudly defending this campaign against Canada. Very few.
6: Yes.
1: In fact, nobody, like even hardcore, like Ted Cruz, as you saw, is on CBS this morning saying tariffs as a threat, as a leverage, but not actually tariffs. That's where he is. Well, we're being tariffs, so that side's losing.
4: But even the fact that Ted Cruz...
6: Ted's born in Calgary. He was born in Calgary, Alberta.
4: He's got a little bit of his heart still in Alberta.
6: Yeah.
4: But like the fact that he's speaking out and saying that and, you know,
1: is different.
4: Couching it as he did.
6: Yeah.
4: He did. He's still
1: saying,
4: having
1: still that, saying Trump is great, but.
4: He's still great, but. And because he knows that Trump stops listening after the Trump is great.
1: Yeah.
4: He doesn't hear the but, right? Yeah. But and not to be a contrarian to this conversation, but I'll throw something else out there. Yes. You know, the Trump administration lives and peddles in falsehoods. I would agree with that. Here's my difficulty is that the Canadian government can tell Canadians that's the default. That doesn't excuse their lack of clarity on what happened and what went down. And I'll point to the Gordie Howe Bridge, where the Prime Minister had to correct himself.
6: Yeah.
4: And he said, well, you know, I didn't really explain myself properly. I was wearing a cowboy
1: hat. It shifted for days.
4: Yeah. Exactly. I was flipping pancakes. And
1: they gave the Americans a lot.
4: And this is the thing, right? He wasn't completely honest with Canadians then. And I think Canadians need to have a really sort of keen sense of like, okay, maybe the Americans aren't telling the full truth, but we also need to hear the truth from the Prime Minister. And if he is trying to take advantage of the fact that Canadians don't believe the Americans, well, you can't always say that because Jameson Greer may have some grains of truth in there, and you can't just paint all Americans with the same type of brush, even though that is, you know, what the leader says.
1: We talked to them last night about disclosure and about Parliament coming back, and the fact is he's going to address the European Parliament before he addresses this Parliament. They are not recalling Parliament, and the immediate answer was Saturday morning's press conference and the speech was full disclosure to Canadians.
4: Still not enough.
1: It's not the same as a full parliamentary exposure.
6: Exactly. Exactly. Exactly.
1: More with our Daily Debrief panel.
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1: Welcome back. I'm Graham Richardson. We're with our daily debrief panel, Rob Benzi from the Toronto Star, Mike Locatour from CTV News. Let's talk about the French language. Here's what Mr. Carney said about the negotiations around French language on Saturday morning after talks broke down.
2: Continual efforts, always resisted, as I said in my remarks, and always will be resisted. Efforts to restrict our protections of our language, our culture, and in effect, our sovereignty.
1: The American negotiator Jameson Greer, the trade representative, telling a very different story yesterday on CBC. Here's what he said about this issue.
3: And then there is this issue of discoverability about promoting it. This is something where the United States, we always have questions about this. This is something we talked about, but we showed a lot of flexibility. And our view is there is no way, you know, we would let a good deal go by for something like this. So this is not something where we push hard or condition or redline.
1: Rob, what's your sense of what's going on here?
4: Well, I mean, talking about the French language card, I mean, Graham, you know this, Mike knows this as a Quebecer. This is a very, very emotional issue. And I think it was smart of Carney to flag it for people. It would have been, I mean, the idea that, the bilingual labeling was somehow an issue. This is an issue that's been resolved in Canada, for 50 years since the 70s when official bilingualism came into play. Mm-hmm. And to ask for that to be reopened or to be, it's a recipe for problems. It would have been a recipe for national unity problems in Quebec. I thought that the Prime Minister was smart to way that he flagged it. And I think it clearly, and Dominic LeBlanc's tweet today is also quite deft, feeding off of what Jameson Greer said. But again, it's what we were saying before, Graham. Who do you believe? Do you believe the Trump administration or do you believe the Carney administration?
1: Right. Mike, it's not a surprise necessarily because it was on the list of irritants months ago that they issued. I guess the characterization of it on the Canadian side, all intents and purposes from Carney, it was a serious one of the three issues, right, that caused the breakdown in the talks. Greer says last night we just raised it, I guess. I guess then why raise it if it's not an issue, right?
5: Yeah,
4: exactly.
5: And I don't want to say the truth can be somewhere in between, but, he can downplay it knowing that he's talking to a Canadian audience saying, oh, come on, oh, we would never want to do that. Are you kidding me? I'm speaking. I spoke French to you just two minutes ago, Rosemary, because of all of my experience and how good I am in French. Oh, we would never want to damage the French language because, of course, nobody's seeing the text yet. Nobody knows what was on the list. And at the same time, Prime Minister Carney, although, American, his surrogates, the Trump surrogates who went out on the talk shows on Saturday and Sunday were talking about and saying how, there was political maneuvering because Carney has some by-elections. Well, you know what? The bigger deal is the Quebec election that was just launched today. Yeah. And that is a play that Carney likely understood, that the Prime Minister likely understood.
1: Of course.
5: I am going to feed a big piece of red meat. Not supply managed red meat, by the way, but red meat to Paul St. Pierre Plamondon. If I don't say that I was standing up for the Quebec language and that it's not about Chicoutimi, guys. It's about the province of Quebec.
1: Course.
5: It's about helping his provincial brethren in the Liberal Party there and making sure that in, doing his job of trying to maintain unity in this country, that he was not going to hand something over to the Parti Québécois and throw even, let's say, to Christine Fréchette, the leader of the CAQ, not to throw a real spoke in her wheels as she is trying to sort of make sure that she re-ups and continues to lead that province. So I think some of it might be in, again, the truth is somewhere in between. I don't think it's all black and white of them saying, no, hey, we didn't want it. And I don't know, I haven't seen the text, but I don't know that it was as clear.
1: Yeah. Trump is now, we're live at the White House here with us in the Oval with some kind of a signing ceremony. I'm not sure what the issue is, but behind him is a map and Lake Ontario / Lake America. So it's a constant. Benzie, looking at LeBlanc's tweet saying that he's glad they've dropped this and maybe we can get back. Is that hopeful thinking? Is there some movement here? Are we seeing some movement?
4: I mean, I think it's an olive branch of a kind, right? Because I remember Don McLebaugh and Jameson Greer have a pretty good rapport. They've been talking for months about this, and both of them are in a difficult situation. I don't think that Jameson Greer is an unreasonable person. He is a professional person. And I think he's got it in a difficult spot because ultimately his boss is mercurial, unpredictable, and maybe borderline dementia, you know, demented. I mean, there is just not a rational kind of strategy at play for the United States here. I don't understand it. Yeah, he's just signed an executive order declaring Lake Ontario as Lake America. Well, it's so what? No one calls the Gulf of Mexico the Gulf of America. I mean, it's not unilateral. They're not going to change the signs in Rochester, New York to make it Lake America. It's the absurdity of where we're at in the United States right now. It's just, you're not dealing with serious people. I feel bad for Greer because I think he is a serious person. But Mr. Trump is not serious. Howard Lutnick is not serious. And a lot of others around Mr. Trump are just not serious people.
1: So maybe the answer is in all of this is to ride it out, Mike. Ride it out and just take the pain for now, knowing that by all trajectories, it looks like they are going to get weaker. Meaning the Trump people,
5: right?
1: That there isn't, again, it's not 2024. There isn't going to be this surge of support to rename a lake and attack your best trading partner, neighbor, and friend. No. I just don't see that surging in U.S. popular opinion. I see it going the other way.
5: Yeah, and I think once they start to feel the pain, consumers start to feel the pain because, look, you know, they don't understand what tariffs are until it hits their pocketbooks.
1: Right.
5: They don't understand what it actually means. And, you know, we've seen how many of those American talk shows that sort of make light of how little the Americans understand tariffs and who pays the tariff, and that it's the importer who brings it in and then passes the cost along, and it actually, in the end, gets paid by the consumer. So that, I think, will eventually.
1: I saw a report today, by the way. I saw a report today that did not break out Canadian companies, but that a lot of the companies have eaten that cost up to this point and not.
4: Yeah, General Motors did, but they won't anymore.
1: Yeah, they can't. I mean,
5: it's not sustainable.
1: No.
5: It's not sustainable. Yeah. But, and one other thing that I'll sort of, I want to bring to this, and, you know, for no apparent reason other than I don't think she gets the credit that I've heard that she deserves. Jenna Charette.
1: Mm-hmm.
5: She and Jameson Greer apparently have a great rapport, and that, even with the deputy, U.S. Trade Representative, she has spent hours upon hours in rooms with those people, getting the work done, trying to get the work done. Not to say that Dominic LeBlanc wasn't, but what I'm saying is she would stay behind. There was one time last week where LeBlanc walked out, she walked behind him, and as we all followed him to the van, she walked right back into the building to continue those talks. I think, like with any negotiation that you see, company and union or anything in that way, cooling off period where the threats will continue to go back and forth. But I think that there will be a point either between now and September 8th or even after September 8th, when there will continue to be ramp ups back and forth, where there will probably be that quiet call, Greer to Charette or Greer to LeBlanc, and say, you know, and have a quiet talk.
1: Mm.
5: And then maybe a public meeting where it's like, okay, let's get down to this, because this is going to hurt both of us. And especially when you consider what Canada is trying to do and hurt back. But I think Canadians will feel that pain, and I think everybody needs to buckle up. It's not going to be a fun ride.
1: Mm, or a short one.
5: Yeah.
1: Last word, Benzie. You've famously said the fever will break in the United States. I keep asking you this. Are we at that point, do you think?
4: No, not yet. I think it's going to be ugly in November in the United States on November 3rd when the Republicans lose the House of Representatives and possibly even the Senate and a bunch of state houses because of Mr. Trump. And then it gets real for him. He has some guardrails. But the fever may not break for another year. I mean, you know, in terms of the president himself.
1: Well, thanks, Robert Benzie, Toronto Star.

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1: Welcome back. I'm Graham Richardson sitting in for Vashi. The White House, President Trump just signed an executive order renaming, I guess, the American side Lake America of Lake Ontario. Spouted on about how awful Canada is to the United States and how we're ripping them off. Typical talking points, but actually signed an executive order. So there you go. I'm sure people who live both sides of the border around Lake Ontario will probably have something to say about that. Flavio Volpe, President, Automotive Parts Manufacturing Association of Canada, member of the PM's Council on Canada-U.S. Economic Relations, joins us now, trying to hold on like a roller coaster to the news of the day from Friday on and even before that. Flavio, thanks for joining us.
2: Thanks for having me on, and I have a great view of Lake Ontario from here.
1: Yeah? Where are you?
2: I'm in Toronto.
1: All right, of course. In your view, what we know about the deal and your sector, or what was offered and your sector, how far apart are the two sides?
2: Well, it's two-piece on automotive. One is they were offering to reduce their Section 232 tariffs on cars from 25% to 15%, and then have a carve-out for U.S. content. So let's say that's 50%. Bring it down to about 7.5% effective rate. In automotive, in 2024, the last year before

0: the Trump madness, the average profit margin for the automakers operating in Canada was 6%. And so the problem there is we were looking at legitimizing tariffs that we are disputing at a level that's higher than the profitability of the companies here. You know, you're not going to sell a $25 pizza for $20 and be in the pizza business too long. Then the other piece was, as we got to the last day and we're talking about, okay, we're reducing the auto 232s from 25 to 15. When the paperwork started, the final paperwork started changing hands, the clarification from the American side was, hey, by the way, we don't mean medium and heavy duty trucks. Those are not cars and those will stay at 25. Well, there's a plant in Oakville for Ford, a plant for General Motors in Oshawa that would be immediately affected. And there are two engine plants in St. Catharines and Windsor.
1: That essentially guts those plants. You can't pay a 25% tariff.
0: I mean, it'd be insane.
1: No. Yeah. It doesn't make any. Okay.
0: No, I mean, yeah.
1: So going forward, where does that leave you and us collectively from your perspective?
0: Well, look, the companies are involved. The auto parts manufacturers have got an exemption. If you're USMCA compliant, you can ship your parts tariff-free. So we averted the crisis that would have immediately shut down the industry last year. The car companies continue to have a problem. And the problem, at the very least, they're compartmentalizing it as a temporary problem on an impermanent national security tariff that they hopefully can challenge back down to the 60-year functional zero. So that's the way they're compartmentalizing, taking on, according to the Center for Automotive Research in Michigan, $110 billion in tariff hits last year. Mm. The second they become permanent is when the future of the seven assembly plants in this country and the two engine plants in this country have to be decided. So we're still in purgatory. You don't know if you're going to go up or down here. But the next time we sit down, we've got the Prime Minister with more resolve on automotive. We've got the Premier of Ontario who got in the way of a bad deal late last week, who all understand that, hey, if this is an economy-wide, a country-wide negotiation where we have advantages and disadvantages and things that they do need, maybe we can also try to save the same sector that the Americans and the Chinese are fighting for as core to their industrial strategy. The two world's biggest economic superpowers think this is the big leagues and we need to defend ours.
1: Mm. But they don't see, this administration doesn't see ours as a part of theirs. That's a fundamental problem because it is.
0: But their industry does. Detroit and all the foreign automakers that are manufacturing in the U.S. have repeatedly put on public paper, been at the same hearings that I was invited to in Washington at USTR, gone to the White House, and they're all publicly traded. Their quarterly reports don't lie. They're losing billions, and they've implored the president not to do this. So a lot of this has got to be American heavy lifting that we haven't seen much progress on over the last year, but we may be headed to a different balance after November, maybe that the U.S. auto sector may feel a little bit more emboldened to speak up for themselves or maybe challenge these tariffs in court. We're not in a good place, but we're in a better place than if we had just chosen to surrender that tariff rate. Like I told the Premier last week, and we've been counseling the Prime Minister, you will be the heads of the governments when the biggest industry in Ontario closes its doors.
1: Mm. Even if November comes and he's weakened, it just doesn't seem to me that they're letting go of this view that all cars should be built in the United States. I appreciate that's a simplistic argument for a complicated process, but it's already hurt potential for growth on the Canadian side, right? In the last 2 years, like who's going to invest on this side now with this uncertainty overhanging it?
0: Look, Honda said yesterday or 2 days ago, they're not investing anywhere in North America until this thing is settled, and that they're at full capacity and they could grow, and they won't invest even in the U.S. if this is what they're at. I'm not one who will tell you that we should wait until after the midterms to see what we can do for Canada. I'm going to be very specific. If he loses Congress, a flipped Congress may choose to reassert its constitutional authority over tariffs and trade. And if it does, then the industry may have Congress as a, the U.S. industry may have Congress as an ally to rescind 232 tariffs that are based on a national security argument. There's no national security argument with Canada. And Ford, General Motors, and Stellantis, the American brands of Stellantis, they wrote off $55 billion last year because of decisions made by this administration. He is demonstrably hurting Detroit as bad as he's hurting Windsor to Oshawa. And maybe people need that little bit of inspiration, knowing that if they go to court at the same time that Congress is reasserting its power, and it's through a flipped majority, that might not mean everything for Canada-U.S. relations, but it might mean something for the legitimacy and the continuance of national security tariffs on automotive, steel, aluminum, lumber, everything else.
1: Mm. Where would you rate your optimism, pessimism today versus at any other point during the Trump presidency? Trump 2.
0: Listen, when he first threatened us last year, we were all, you know, running for cover. Those were tough days, but we've learned over the last year and a half where some of his pressure points are and where some of his red lines are. We saw him retreat on automotive parts tariffs that we successfully argued together with our American industry partners that would shut down the industry and put 950,000 auto workers at home almost instantly. So we're learning from this fight. We haven't pulled our way out of it, but we are holding our ground. We're not worried about suffering another day, another week, another month, especially if there's a chance to get us back to an even keel.
1: Hopefully it happens. Flavio Volpe from the Automotive Parts Manufacturers Association of Canada, thanks so much for joining us.
0: Always a pleasure. Thank you.
1: All right. And if you're just joining us, there has been a presidential order, an executive order, renaming Lake Ontario Lake America. Quite detailed, actually. So on it goes. Stay with us.
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9: From the National Newsroom of the Canadian Press, I'm John Kennedy. U.S. President Donald Trump has signed an executive order to rename Lake Ontario.
10: We're going to be changing the name of Lake Ontario, effective immediately, to Lake America. That's going to take place right now as I sign the order.
9: He also reiterated his grievances with Canada, accusing the country of being difficult and ripping off the U.S. But Trump cannot force Canada to use that preferred name. Meanwhile, Prime Minister Mark Carney says it will always be Lake Ontario. He writes on social media that the lake's name is older than both the Confederation of Canada and the U.S. Declaration of Independence. Manitoba Premier Wab Kanoo calls the renaming a little sad.
11: You know when like a rock band is really over the hill? And you see them like in a casino playing some song from like 50 years ago. I think that's the part of Donald Trump's presidency we're at now. Like he thought he had a real hit, a real golden oldie with the Gulf of Mexico. And he's trying to bring back that. He's trying to play the hits for his base.
9: Nova Scotia Premier Tim Houston writes on social media, quote, "We're into some real foolishness now." Trump mused that maybe he'll next change the name of the Atlantic or Pacific Oceans. Finance Minister François-Philippe Champagne is defending his government's quick reversal of retaliatory tariffs on seafood imports from the U.S.
12: My job is to fight for Canadians. My job is to fight for Canadian business, to fight for Canadian industry, to fight for Canadian fishers. Those are the ones that I listen to. And that's why we said if we need to update the list, we do it. And that's in the best interest of Canada. That's why we did it.
9: The head of the Lobster Council of Canada says he's happy the tariffs have been removed and it's important to keep food out of the tariff wars. The number of Canadians missing in flash flooding along Nepal and China's border has risen to 30. A torrent of water and mud several stories high swept through communities, washing out buildings and bridges in the region. The Nepal Tourism Board says 31 foreign nationals have been rescued, but none of them are Canadian. Two American air traffic controllers are accused of leaving work early, shortly before a crash involving an Air Canada flight. The regional jet crashed at New York's LaGuardia Airport in March, killing two pilots. The controllers allegedly clocked out an hour before their shift ended, leaving a pair of colleagues without backup. The finance ministers of Canada and India have announced a new economic and financial dialogue between the two nations. Finance Minister François-Philippe Champagne spoke about the deepening economic cooperation with India, especially about financial services. And the prolific actor, best known for voicing Optimus Prime, leader of the Autobots in the Transformers movies and TV show, has died. Montreal-born actor Peter Cullen also voiced many other characters, including Eeyore in Winnie the Pooh. Cullen died yesterday at his home in Los Angeles. He was 85. This is the Canadian Press. In sports, the Kansas City Royals broke down the Toronto Blue Jays 13-2 with Jack Caglione driving in six runs and Bobby Witt Jr. scoring three times. Caglione had a two-run single in the second inning and had another in Kansas City's six-run sixth inning. He tacked on a two-run homer in the ninth to finish with five hits and three runs scored. Chris Sale struck out 11 in a five-hit complete game shutout. Drake Baldwin launched a leadoff homer and the Atlanta Braves edged the Los Angeles Dodgers 1-0 to finish a three-game sweep. Sale did not walk a batter. The left-hander posted his fourth double-digit strikeout game this season. Green Bay Packers running back Josh Jacobs is now facing misdemeanor charges of battery and criminal damage to property stemming to what police describe as a physical confrontation with his girlfriend. Jacobs was arrested on May 26th after police were called to his home to investigate a disturbance, and he was released from jail the next day. From the Canadian Press, I'm John Kennedy.
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0: So, Meta, parent company to Instagram and Facebook, has decided to settle with states that were suing over how kids were being exposed and lured and kind of entrapped into using those platforms more and more and more. So aside from a $18 billion U.S. settlement, there's also a whole bunch of new rules about how kids are going to use those platforms. Here to explain is tech and media consultant Mohit Rajans. It's nice to have you. Good morning.
24: Good morning. Good morning.
0: Okay, so there's a raft of new rules about how kids are going to interact with social media platforms, but worth noting as you roll these out for us, this is only going to apply in the U.S.
24: Yes, so following the news cycle and basically the last 2 years of this monumental court case, Meta did settle out of court for about $18 billion with several different states and agreed to pay these damages, as you mentioned. And a lot of people don't realize that Meta owns WhatsApp, Instagram, Facebook, you know, several other ecosystem things that we go to our phones on a daily basis and use. But what comes with it is Meta's agreement for changes on their various apps to be what they say. They don't say that they're less addictive. They don't admit any of that, which we'll get to in a second. But none of these changes that they're proposing for the safety have actually been indicated or earmarked for Canada yet.
0: Okay, so what are the measures that will apply now in the U.S.?
24: Right now, Meta is agreeing to do things, and I will caution you that Meta is also calling on other technology companies to do the same. But Meta is basically saying that they will start to, A, definitely put safeguards on how children's information and data is kept and destroyed. B, that they will be putting two-hour limits potentially on certain aspects of their products to protect kids from dangerously getting addicted to using social media products, including their own. The other limits will include parental controls that will increase for the way parents can interact and be notified. But all of this comes with the fact that this $18 billion settlement will now include trickling down to states to help deal with some of the impact that Meta is not claiming that their products have done, but definitely agreeing to help correct.
1: There are certain parallels here to the lawsuits that came to bear against the big tobacco companies, that effectively both of these entities engineered their product to make it more addictive, even knowing that it was in the end probably bad for their consumers.
24: I like that analogy, but I want to make a couple of things clear about that. One, for one, at least with the big tobacco moment, we started to see big tobacco getting taken out of everyday society. There was no more Du Maurier Cup or Rothman's Challenge, as they say, when it comes down to big tobacco. But social media is here, and it doesn't really just affect kids. There's a senior epidemic of social media addiction. We look at our apps on a daily basis for information. All of this is just the beginning, John, of the litigation that Meta and other companies will start to face when it comes down to the data coming out on how this shifts responsibility.
1: Thanks for this.
24: My pleasure, John. Take care of yourself.
1: Mohit Rajans is a tech and media consultant. I always remember one of the tactics of big tobacco when people started to sue big tobacco was they would argue that you could never actually in isolate cases. So one person gets lung cancer after a life of smoking and dies, but you could not necessarily say they got lung cancer from cigarettes. Now, if you did aggregated research and you said, yeah, people who smoke are this many times more likely to get lung cancer. But that was not argued at the time in court. So they just went case by case by case, and they always won. Actually, the taser, the people who make tasers do the same thing, that you can't prove it was the taser that caused this person to die. I was mentioning the partial lunar eclipse as one of the celestial events that is occurring today. Another celestial thing associated with the movement of the planets, and particularly the Earth's rotation around the sun. Today is the last day where the sun goes down at or after 8 o'clock. So it's, you know, all part of the passage of the seasons. Mind you, the sun still being up at, you know, in the 7 o'clock hour is good enough for me. I still want to squeeze every last drop out of summer. We are joined by NBC News Radio national correspondent Rory O'Neill. Good morning, Rory.
2: Hey there, John. Good morning.
1: So trade war between Canada and the U.S. Continues to heat up. And yesterday, of course, Donald Trump was saying that he wants to rename Lake Ontario. And then he actually took out a pen and did it as a demonstration. But I mean, there's a lot more serious things going on here.
2: Well, right. And I still think they're trying to find a way out of this and find a way that President Trump can back down, probably at the same time declare some sort of victory and save face and, you know, get us distracted by something else, which is one of his true talents. And I think that, you know, this trade war is not popular on either side of the border. I don't think anyone in America understands it or why we would have it with our physically our closest neighbor, ideologically in many ways as well. And it just doesn't make sense. And a lot of businesses in domestically here in the U.S. are concerned about losing such a big export market.
1: I'd be curious from your perch south of the border, well south of the border, I might add. We were talking on the show about how much this whole conflict is playing in the mainstream in the United States. And certainly there was a column in the New York Times on the front page by a Canadian columnist. So that says there's some penetration. And then last night, of all people, Jelly Roll was joking about it on the Jimmy Kimmel show. So I guess some people are paying attention.
2: It does seep in, which is interesting. But, you know, look, the country is still talking about Dolly Parton. And then we move on to that awful video out of Nepal and the natural disaster happening over there. And, you know, we have we're like lawyers chasing ambulances, right? Where there's a new siren, we go in that direction. And that tends to be how most of the news coverage works these days. But I think that September 8th deadline is going to be something that will be watched closely as to whether or not the new tariffs are imposed. But again, I think they're desperately trying to find a way for President Trump to save face, because this is a political upside for the politicians in Canada to stand up to Donald Trump. Here in America, it's just seen as another losing battle in this affordability crisis.
1: Okay, so speaking of distractions, aliens. Are we being watched by aliens? Mm-hmm. Apparently, there are more and more reports of UFOs.
2: Well, the Trump administration releasing more of that data. And, of course, the videos show up on social media feeds all the time. So Gallup asked people, do you think this stuff is real? And essentially half said the UFOs that they've seen on, you know, on videos and stuff, they say that it's probably something man-made or something natural. We just don't understand it yet. But 37% say at least some of those UFOs, or UAPs as they're called now, they believe they are alien spacecraft and that we've been visited. More than a third.
1: Okay. Thank you very much, sir.
2: Thanks, John.
1: Managed to do that report without playing any music from the X-Files, so I'm happy. It's 8:27, and there are many other things in the news this morning. It's just that we're kind of consumed by trade, because it's about your day-to-day life, how much you're going to pay for goods, whether or not your job could be on the line. But there are other stories. For example, there's new reports on mental health issues in Canada. A study out of McMaster University says mental health continues to decline across Canada. The odds of having a mood or anxiety disorder in Canada grew 2.5 times between 2012 and 2022. The odds of developing both a substance use disorder and a mood or anxiety disorder nearly doubled in the same period, despite the odds of having a substance use disorder alone decreasing by 40%. Now, one of the problems with research like this, of course, and ditto with all kinds of economic research, as a matter of fact, is you have to filter out COVID. And, you know, you ask whether or not everything spiked during COVID and whether or not it ended up on a new plateau, the incidence of mood or anxiety disorders, or if that spike is just sort of into the median average. But still, I don't think it's surprising. One of the things I've observed about all these surveys that come out that say Canadians are anxious, for example, about the economy and anxious about their jobs. I don't know necessarily that a lot of circumstances have changed. I think people are just finally waking up to the fact that over the years, the economy has been routinely rigged against them. Jobs have become less reliable. Unions, up until just a few years ago, because they're resurging now, but were being defanged.
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1: So a couple of celestial phenomena come to bear today. One of them would be that there's going to be a partial lunar eclipse tonight. Let me find the details. In case you want to watch a partial lunar eclipse, I'm somewhat... just lunar eclipses do not amuse me, and partial lunar eclipses even more so. So the start of the penumbral phase will be at 9:23 p.m. Start of partial lunar eclipse, 11. I don't even know what penumbral is. Joe, can you look that up? Or maybe you, a great assembler of trivial information, Nick Mayorano, can explain. Or not. Anyway, start of the partial lunar eclipse is at 11:12 p.m. End of the partial lunar eclipse at 1:13 a.m. And end of the penumbral phase will be at 3:01.
29: So that would be the initial and final stages of the lunar eclipse. That's the very, very, very beginning before you see anything, and the very, very end when you see everything again.
1: All right. Most of the moon will be obscured by this lunar eclipse. 93% coverage in southern Ontario. And I still remember the solar eclipse, which was total. And in Toronto, it was not actually a total eclipse. We went out to Burlington. If we really wanted to be aggressive about it, we would have gone to Niagara Falls, where apparently the viewing was sublime.
29: It also would have been a four-hour drive back from what Deb Hutton had told us.
1: Well, it was almost a four-hour drive back from Burlington. And then did I ever step in it when I said the next day we went to the Burlington Botanical Gardens, and apparently Burlington and Oakville have been fighting over who owns their botanical gardens.
29: And Hamilton, too.
1: And like Hamilton.
29: It's all on the border right over there. But I was watching because there was a recent solar eclipse, like, in the last few weeks. And
1: yes.
29: People were
1: Although
29: talking
1: here about, it was like 8% or something.
29: Yeah. But apparently the difference between 99.5% totality and actual totality is just make the drive. You will regret if you don't make the drive and find your way to totality, because 99.5% will not cut it.
1: Oh, okay. But we didn't have total.
29: Did we?
1: In Burlington?
29: Oh, yeah, we did.
1: Oakville?
29: We had about 90
1: Hamilton?
29: Seconds.
1: Yeah, okay. That was spectacular, I have to say. The word awesome is applied to so many things, but the actual definition of the word matches an experience like watching a total solar eclipse. It is genuinely awesome.
30: So, John, tonight's moon is also called the Sturgeon Moon,
7: which comes from the giant lake sturgeon fish of Great Lakes and Lake Champlain. And it's a freshwater fish caught this time of the summer by Native Americans and other indigenous peoples.
1: Okay. But not a Tragically Hip or Neil Young song. You're absolutely right. Tonight's moon is the sturgeon moon. And incidentally, I don't know if it's still visible in the sky. If it is, check it out. But we all come in before the sunrise, and the moon was glorious this morning. So in September, we're going to have a corn moon. October, we're going to have a hunter's moon, quite delightfully, and I'll try not to giggle. No, I can't. November is a beaver moon. And December 24th, actually, is going to be a cold moon on Christmas Eve. And incidentally, the corn moon is also known as a harvest moon. So that's where Neil Young comes to bear. So Ali Velshi, of whom I am a big fan for multiple reasons. I think he does great work. Also, I have a thing for economists. And Ali Velshi has also remained very, very loyal to Toronto and to shows here on News Talk 1010. So Shane Hewitt and the Night Shift last night hosted NBC's Ali Velshi. And one of the things they touched on, I mean, obviously the core of the discussion was about trade, but Ali was talking about being a Canadian and living and working in the USA.
9: Yeah, it's been weird for a while, ever since the advent of Donald Trump, right? In a good way and a bad way. In the bad way, it's obviously what we're seeing, right? The weird trade wars and tariffs, wanting to make Canada the 51st state, or bragging about that and calling people governor when they're prime minister. But in another way, it sort of made Canada stand out. It made Canadian normalcy become cool again. As I tell my Canadian friends, it's okay to not sort of dance at the edge of the cliff all the time like we're doing in the United States. So good and bad.
1: And one of the things we're going to have to wrap our heads around here in Canada is that Americans, on average, don't tend to preoccupy themselves with Canada, nor even really understand Canada. It's why Jesse Waters, who's a very provocative, deliberately provocative host at Fox, he could not understand why Canadians wouldn't want to be Americans, because for him, it was just self-evident. Everybody wants to be an American. But here is Ali Velshi again on how Canadians are kind of a mystery to Americans.
9: Canadians are an enigma to some degree to Americans. To some degree, they're benign, right? This relationship has been so good for so long. Some Americans will visit Canada. They'll know about certain Canadian cultural things, but it's sort of benign and exists in the background. To some people, it's an enigma. How do you do things differently in Canada? How are these things worked out a little differently? What's the same and what's different? So I think there's an inherent curiosity, certainly for the last 10 years since the advent of Donald Trump as a major political figure. There's been a curiosity about Canada. Are there ways in which a culture that sort of feels a little bit like ours in the United States, can we learn lessons from Canada? So yeah, people are endlessly curious.
1: And Shane Hewitt asked Ali Velshi, do Americans really care about everything that's going on right now? I mean, we're seized with it. It's existential. But are Americans paying any attention?
9: It all manifests. So it fundamentally manifests in the prices you pay, right? So lots of people don't like the war in Iran, but it manifests as what am I paying more for a gallon of gas for when nobody asked me about this war and I didn't care about it? Mm-hmm. That's what this is. It's like, why am I getting into a tariff fight with Canada? And if you're involved in renovating a home or building a home, you know that lumber and shingles come from Canada. If you're involved in many different industries, you know your products sell into Canada. So I would say that it's mostly economic, but the non-data, non-political side of it is Americans kind of really like Canada. They admire Canada, and they don't understand why this fight has been picked with Canada.
1: Meanwhile, David Frum, who lives and works in the U.S. but is actually summering right now in Prince Edward County. But he joined us in the show yesterday with some analysis. And one of the things I asked him was whether or not our prime minister did the right thing in walking away from the negotiating table.
13: Yeah, I think he is on the right course. You and I have talked about this. I've been talking about this to hundreds of Canadian groups since Inauguration Day. This trade war has been coming. Canada didn't want it. Of course, it made sense that Canada try to find a solution, but I have been arguing for a long time, it was not worth making major concessions to get a solution, a resolution with a counterparty who doesn't keep his promises. Trump's signature is worthless. And so to make big concessions to get a deal that Trump has made clear he wasn't going to honor. And as we read in the New York Times in their TikTok on the breakdown of the negotiations, the final straw, the thing that convinced everyone walk away, was the Americans said after all their other demands, oh, by the way, none of this is binding on us. We reserve the right to raise tariffs on Canada at any time, whatever it says on this piece of paper. Don't you say, well, why would I sign a piece of paper with you? If you're, if you have a counterparty who says, I'm not bound by the agreement, why waste the time to write an agreement in the first place?
1: David Frum also had some thoughts on Donald Trump's latest trolling, where he said yesterday that he wanted to rename Lake Ontario.
13: It's not something you do when you're confident that you are doing well. It's an outburst. Trump is the secret, I think, of Trump's both success and his failure is that Trump speaks to a certain kind of person because Trump is a person who looks objectively like a winner. He was a TV star. He's president. But he feels on the inside like a loser. He always feels like a loser. And he does loser moves. And saying, I want to call this body of water something else, that's a loser move. He can't make that. It's not in his power. He can't make that stick. I'm sitting right now looking out my window at Lake Ontario. And how is he going to change that or stop me from saying it?
1: Mind you, in the hours after that, Donald Trump doubled down once again by making a video.
0: So this is Lake Ontario in Canada and in the United States. But we're going to make a little change. We're going to call it something different than Lake Ontario. We're going to call it Lake America. And all it takes is a good pen and some intelligence. So Lake Ontario, that's gone. Lake America. So now we have a lake, and now we have a gulf. Thank you very much, everybody. Enjoy Lake America.
1: Honestly, it's like Mr. Dress-Up meets, who is that guy with the crazy hair who used to paint on television? And Joe Cristiano, you're saying it's Bob Ross was the guy with the crazy hair who used to paint? Okay.
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5: Hi, sweetie. 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
8: My friend, he's not been able to contact his dad. Everyone's so, it's too bad.
10: It's been devastating because, like, one of the friends that live with me, they have their family back home, and they were crying.
11: Devastation and shock. I'm still in shock. I believe that I've already lost friends and people I consider family who are very close to me.
1: That is people in Toronto with connections to Nepal. And they're talking about this absolutely horrific flood. It's almost, when I first looked at the video, because there's this very imperial building that seems to be kind of like the Brandenburg Gates, a crossing between Nepal and China. And the water just comes in like a tidal wave. And so people just never had a chance. The latest figures are hundreds of people missing. And the latest count was 24 of them are from Canada. So here with the latest on this horrible flooding situation is CTV's Scott Hurst. Good morning.
12: Good morning, John.
1: All right. So I don't know if the figures have changed. Mm-hmm. They're bound. It's kind of like an earthquake. They're bound to climb.
12: Yeah, the numbers actually just recently climbed. What it's stating now is that the disaster has left at least 353 people dead, more than 1,300 missing, including local villagers, foreigners, and pilgrims trekking to a sacred site for Hindus. You touched on the video that you've been seeing that is truly terrifying and heartbreaking, and rescue teams now have quite an enormous task on their hands. Initial reports suggest an earthquake in the area may have triggered an avalanche that caused this massive flooding that sent debris flowing downstream with catastrophic impact on communities. We've also seen updated numbers in terms of foreigners who are missing, reportedly from 30 countries, including, according to the Nepalese Tourism Board, now 25 Canadians who are reportedly missing. And really, the international perspective is huge in this case. In terms of the number of missing foreigners, that number is upwards in the 600s, with some 127 Nepali nationals who are also missing. From the perspective of our country, both the Prime Minister and Foreign Affairs Minister say the government is closely monitoring the situation, as is Global Affairs, saying consular officials in the region are working with local authorities to do their best, and they're ready to offer consular assistance. Global Affairs Canada says there are some 820 Canadians registered as being in Nepal. Of course, that likely doesn't account for everyone. Those are Canadians who have specifically registered. So for those here at home looking to get information to Canadians who may need it in the region, Canadians in need of emergency consular support can contact the Global Affairs Emergency Watch and Response Center. But John, as you mentioned, the level of devastation and destruction is massive, and the numbers that are coming out in terms of the death toll and those missing, those unfortunately are likely to rise significantly as rescue crews are able to get to more and more areas cut off as this massive flow of debris wash so much away, homes, buildings, infrastructure, some 40 kilometers worth of roads and bridges just taken out. So the rescue operation will be massive, and it'll take quite some time, John.
1: Scott Hurst, thank you very much.
12: Thanks, John.
1: Scott Hurst with CTV. And speaking of climate phenomenon, the next tropical storm or hurricane in the Atlantic this season is going to be named Dolly. But it's entirely coincidental. It was, you know, they didn't decide to do that because of Dolly Parton's passing. Jesse Rogerson is associate science professor at York University, author of the book Daydreaming in the Solar System, and joins us now in for Dan Riskin on a Test Tube Thursday. Nice to have you. Good morning.
0: Yes, good morning. Thanks for having me. I'll try my best to be a good Dan substitute.
1: Oh, I'm sure you'll be fine. You've done this before. there is a partial lunar eclipse tonight. Okay, sell me on this. Why should I stay up?
0: Oh my gosh. Okay, this is the chance to see the moon turn red. Now, a lot of people will say they've looked at the moon before and it's like near the horizon. It's like, oh, it's like orangey and yellow. This is very different than that. This is a moment where the moon is passing into the Earth's shadow from our point of view. And when it does that, it turns this deep, dark red color. It's like otherworldly. It's surreal. It happens a couple of times a year, but it doesn't happen from our point of view every couple of times a year. So this is, you know, one of those chances for you to see the moon do that surreal, quote unquote, blood moon dance. Highly recommend. It's so cool to see.
1: Okay. What time is it going to happen?
0: So here in Toronto, it's happening just after midnight. So what I mean by that is it starts a little bit before midnight and it reaches maximum redness. Just like 10 minutes after midnight. So that would be the time to go out and see. The, you know, weather permitting, if the clouds are in the way, then unfortunately clouds are in the way. But that's the best time to see it. Now, it's not a total lunar eclipse, which would be 100% of the moon is in 100% of the Earth's shadow. But this is 96%. So it's gonna be nice and red. It's gonna be surreal. And you have a couple of hours to watch it, but the maximum happens right at that 10-minute mark after midnight.
1: Okay. And worth noting, unlike a solar eclipse, you can look at this with your, you know, without protection.
0: Yes, exactly. This is one of those easy ones. The only problem is you have to stay up late if midnight is late for you. So you need no protection. All you're doing is looking at the moon like any other night, except the moon's going to be a different color.
1: Okay. Well, I was encouraging people to look at the moon this morning. There's no eclipse at the moment, but it's just absolutely spectacular.
0: Beautiful.
1: Let's talk about avocados switching sex. I guess American conservative radio is going to go nuts about this.
0: So, this is a story that had so many twists and turns for me as a scientist as I was learning it. So lots of people like avocados, right? So a farmer's out in California, they grow a lot of them, and Mexico, you know, we want to eat them. So they plant their avocado seed, and then like 10 to 15 years later, it's grown into a big tree, bearing fruit, everything's great. So the interesting thing about avocado trees is that at any given time, they can be functionally male or functionally female. It depends on the time of day. There are two types of trees. See, both of the avocado trees have both types of flowers always. But the problem is you don't want to self-pollinate. Like an avocado tree doesn't want its male flowers and its female flowers to touch, because then you self-pollinate and that's bad for gene mixing, right? You want to cross-pollinate. You want to go from tree to tree. So nature has an incredible way of dealing with this. So for the type A avocado trees, the female plants open up in the morning and the male flowers are closed, but in the afternoon it switches. So the males open and the females close. And then next to it, you might have a type B avocado tree, which is doing the opposite. The males are open in the morning and the females are open in the afternoon. So it's this like switching back and forth depending on the time of day. And the goal would be to have both types of trees in your crop so that you can cross pollinate and get good gene mixing and make good plants and all that good stuff for genes. So here's the problem though. It takes 10 to 15 years for the trees to flower, and therefore 10 to 15 years before you know which type of avocado tree you have. And so a farmer needs to take a guess. many years in advance and what trees they're putting into their crops. So that's the whole, that was, all of that was really interesting to me and just in general. So here's where the science comes in. So recently, a group of scientists sat down and did a full genomic analysis of all the genes in the avocado trees and did a full observation campaign hour by hour watching the flowers flip from open to close, open to close. And they nailed down the exact gene that is causing the avocado tree to flip from one to the other, from male to female, male to female. And therefore now we can look at a tree's like sapling or a seedling early on and know exactly what type it is. And then you can make the informed decision of how many of which types of trees you need in your crop. Isn't that nuts?
1: It is. I mean, nature is fascinating, but I also find myself reflecting on the fact that you wonder how somebody gets into the science stream and ultimately ends up specializing in the sexuality of avocado trees.
0: I think there are a lot, I'll tell you right now, there's a lot of scientists out there who specialize in the sexuality of a lot of different things because it is an incredibly important part of evolution and nature. How we pass down our genetic material from one to the next, how that is robust, where the problems are. It's incredibly interesting science. You want to know the weird part about this story is that us humans, we tend to prefer one type of the avocado tree's fruit, and that's the type A. It's like 90 to 10, you'll find type A out.

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12: Donald Trump continues to troll us. He posted an AI image of him dressed as a Mountie leading Mark Carney away from the Parliament buildings, and Carney's in handcuffs. Then he also posted a video of himself crossing out Lake Ontario on a map.
13: So this is Lake Ontario in Canada and in the United States, but we're going to make a little change. We're going to call it something different than Lake Ontario. We're going to call it Lake America.
12: All right. And I mean, I guess this puts us squarely in the era of internet memes being politics and national policy. But, you know, at the very least, Volodymyr Zelensky, for example, is a great user of social media, but he posts very dignified daily messages where he just directly addresses the camera as the leader of Ukraine. He doesn't come up with, you know, he doesn't draw pictures of Vladimir Putin pooping himself. I love something that I found on the internet just a couple of minutes ago on Twitter, where somebody posted, "I was in Minnesota the day Prince died. I'm in Nashville the day Dolly passes. What's going on?" And somebody replies, "Please go to Mar-a-Lago." It's 6:23. Brian Lilly joins us from the Toronto Sun. It's time for the morning brief, where we unpack some of the day's big stories. Good morning, Brian Lilly.
14: Good morning, John. I was in Washington, D.C. the day that Whitney Houston passed away, and that city went into mourning very quickly.
12: Yeah, I remember. I

0: was in Miami, as a matter of fact, because it was a friend of mine's 40th birthday. And anyway, let's keep moving. Consumers across the country are resolving to buy Canadian, boycott American, and Loblaw. They always said to the Palestinians, they never lose and miss an opportunity to miss an opportunity. Loblaw never misses an opportunity to bungle up their communications, because just last week they decided to stop putting national labels on their produce and products, and now they've decided to go back to it. But clearly Canadians are doing what they can to try to put some pressure on the U.S.
1: You know, over the weekend, I was out and I had to pick up some laundry supplies, and I started to look at the labels. Unfortunately, could not find laundry detergent that I could tell was from Canada. In fact, I found one. It said Canada and USA. And I thought, okay, well, maybe there's Canadian ingredients in this. But yeah, I started picking up and looking again, you know, kind of had faded a bit, you know, looked like things were going to go well. I had the potential to be going to the Buffalo Bills game tonight. I just wasn't feeling it. And I'm not someone who has been boycotting the United States. You know, I go down to California for Christmas at the least, and, you know, other times of the year. But just wasn't feeling going to the Bills game tonight.
0: Meanwhile, Doug Ford's message to government, buy Ontario, buy Canadian. So, and I think let's fold into that the fact that we now know the Saskatchewan is not going to extort the Americans for potash, and Daniel Smith of Alberta is not on board in trying to use oil as a pressure tactic either.
1: No, but there is the idea that is being floated and supported by those same Western premiers, saying, you know what you could do is change where you're getting your natural gas from in Canada. Starting around 2009, Ontario and Quebec's natural gas, and we use a lot of it here, almost every home in Ontario is heated by natural gas. A lot of, you know, cooking fuel is natural gas. Around 2009, as fracking started to get more popular throughout the Appalachia Basin in Pennsylvania and Ohio, we started moving towards their cheaper gas. It's not cheaper at the wellhead, you know, but by the time you transport Western Canadian natural gas to Ontario, this stuff becomes cheaper. So now 2/3 of our natural gas comes from there. And they're saying, okay, why don't you transition away from the American stuff? And, you know, we're about 9 to 10% of their product. It could send a message in Pennsylvania and Ohio, one controlled by mostly Democrats, one controlled mostly by Republicans.
0: Meanwhile, Mark Carney is going to be addressing the European Parliament. Worth noting, this was scheduled months ago, but the Conservatives are saying, why aren't you reconvening our Parliament here and speaking to our Parliament? Is that relevant?
1: I would say so. I have no issue with him going to the European Parliament. I have no issue with him addressing it. I have expressed my view many times that I wish he would go to Washington as often as he goes to European capitals. That may have helped over the past while to get to a deal, but he's been more interested in a European deal. As for our own Parliament, if you're going to say that we're at war, maybe reconvene, maybe read the opposition leaders in more than you have. When was the, we know that he briefed the opposition leaders this week, but when was the last time before that that he had? Mark Carney is not someone who likes Parliament. He has not shown up very much. He does not participate. Even when he's in Ottawa, his attendance record is not good.
0: Although I guess we have to concede, I mean, politically, if we want to play this as a chess game, Pierre Poilievre is kind of poleaxed by this whole thing, because he can't overtly criticize the prime minister because we have to show a degree of solidarity. But in that case, then he's sidelined.
1: Which is why they're pushing to release the deal. I mean, he hasn't said you were wrong to walk away from the negotiating table, but he has said release the deal, which Carney's unlikely to do. My understanding is there was no final text. It was while they were drafting the final text that the Canadian side looked and said, well, wait a minute. That you said you'd reduce tariffs on autos. you're not including medium and heavy duty trucks. And the Americans said, no, we're not. And the Canadian side said, well, that has to be included. And that's why both sides are saying, the other side asked for last minute changes. The understanding was all autos. Anyways, Polyev is saying release the deal. There is no full text to release, but I do think the PM should be releasing more details. You know, tell us the five things that made the deal unacceptable. And he's got the majority, vast majority of Canadians supporting him right now. But, you know, I think it would make the country feel better knowing exactly why we're going to feel this pain.
0: We are approaching the 25th anniversary of September 11th, and the CBC issued a memo to staff saying, do not call this a terrorist attack. And, you know, having been educated by Jesuits, I get what they're getting at, but what a dumbass thing to say.
1: Yeah, it's not as if they're saying don't call specific groups terrorists, which has been the policy of many newsrooms. I think a misguided policy. Newsrooms trying to claim to be neutral have adopted this policy over the years. This is saying an act is not a terrorist act. 9/11 was clearly a terrorist act, and Warren Kinsella broke the story for The Sun yesterday. And after it was posted online, we had people saying, well, show us the memo. Well, first off, we're not going to post the whole memo because it could reveal who leaked it. But secondly, the story contained CBC not only confirming the existence of the memo, but defending the policy. It's one thing for someone in the corporation to issue a memo. It's another for the corporation to be called and told, hey, look, this is a bad idea, and them defend it.
0: Thanks a lot for this. Good to have you this morning.
1: Thank you.
0: The Morning Brief with Toronto Sun columnist Brian Lilly.
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13: From the National Newsroom of the Canadian Press, I'm Naira Ahmed.
8: British Columbia has ended a provincial state of emergency that was imposed on August 8th in response to wildfires that forced thousands of people to evacuate their communities and resulted in one death.
9: The state of emergency had previously been scheduled to end on Saturday, but the government says it lifted the declaration early on the advice of emergency officials. A statement from the Emergency Management Ministry says the declaration was imposed to make emergency powers and other tools available quickly, but fortunately they weren't needed. The cancellation of the declaration has no effect on evacuation orders and alerts, which remain in place across BC. The state of provincial emergency was declared hours after the Bald Range wildfire forced residents of West Okanagan Lake to flee. With more than 20,000 people evacuating their homes, there are about 200 active wildfires burning across British Columbia. John Kennedy, The Canadian Press.
8: Prime Minister Mark Carney says Canadians know Lake Ontario will always be known by its original name. Canadian Press reporter Diana Messina has more.
13: It comes after U.S. President Donald Trump signed an executive order to change it to Lake America. In a social media post, Carney says the lake's name is more than 400 years old, predating both the Confederation of Canada and the Declaration of Independence of the United States of America.
8: The governor of New York reacted to President Trump's order renaming the lake.
14: When I was growing up on the shores of Lake Erie, it used to be an acronym, H-O-M-E. Stands for the beginning letter of each of the Great Lakes. With his changes, it now stands for shame.
8: Tensions between the two countries have escalated since trade negotiations fell apart on Friday. Trump first threatened to rename the lake during an escalating war of words with Ontario Premier Doug Ford earlier this week. Canada has recruited its first batch of foreign scientists and researchers under a new government program, with some poached from the United States.
15: Hiring the 64 new recruits is being funded over 8 years by more than $500 million from the federal government. All four of the highest paid Eddie Goldenberg Distinguished Research Chairs and dozens of others were previously at American institutions like Harvard and MIT. The researchers are being hired by universities across the country. They include the University of British Columbia, McGill, and the University of Toronto. Jason White, The Canadian Press.
8: And Montreal-born actor Peter Cullen, who lent his calm and steady voice to Optimus Prime in the Transformers franchise, has died at age 85. His family says Cullen died Wednesday in his Los Angeles home surrounded by loved ones. He lent his voice to dozens of characters of other shows, films, video games, and theme park rides.
16: Not much of a house. Just right for not much of a donkey.
8: Cullen's credits also include voicing Christopher Robin's donkey, Eeyore. This is the Canadian Press. In sports, the Kansas City Royals dumped the Toronto Blue Jays 13-2 at Rogers Centre. The Royals put the game out of reach with a six-run inning in the sixth. Blue Jays manager John Schneider says it was a tough result.
17: Earlier in the game, you want to try to just minimize the four runs in the first two, making a play here or there, making a pitch here or there, but I thought they handled it okay. You know, it's never a good feeling to be sitting there when, you know, you put up a sixth spot and, you know, we're thin on pitching.
8: Toronto missed an opportunity to gain ground in the American League playoff race. The Blue Jays fell 3.5 games behind the Cleveland Guardians, who hold the third wild card spot. The Blue Jays will cap the 6-game homestand with a 3-game series against the Seattle Mariners. And Canada defeated Panama 86-66 in the FIBA World Cup America's qualifying action in Panama City. The Canadians will next host 8th-ranked Argentina in Quebec City on Monday. From the Canadian Press, I'm Naira Ahmed.
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24: Sometime, I don't know, early evening last night, I was just checking to see if my producer Bunda had sent anything that he wanted me to approve or not approve for the next day, or was responding to some suggestion I'd made. Somebody had just texted me, a friend, a screenshot from social media. Some guy named Mario, doesn't matter who it is. Someone I don't know. Someone I don't follow. And it says, I've got it in front of me here, the screenshot. Just in, CBC Senior Director of Journalistic Standards and Public Trust sent memo to reporters stating, do not refer to the September 11th attacks as terrorist attacks. I thought that is, even for the CBC, that's too far. I don't believe that. I don't believe that. Goes on to say, confidential memo was accidentally sent to Warren Kinsella of the Toronto Sun. Warren and I have talked many times over the years. Sometimes we agree, sometimes we disagree, but I have no issues with his integrity. So I thought, well, let's see what Warren Kinsella is saying. Is someone just using his name? Let's see what he's saying on social media. And I thought, this seems to be true. Unbelievable, but yet very believable at the same time. Warren Kinsella of Post Media is on the line right now. Good morning, Warren. Don't take it personally that for a moment I thought, no, can't be. Isn't it just so outrageous it's hard to believe?
25: No, that is a sane response to the CBC, who we give millions to every year, taking a position that is just so built, like it's awful and wrong. And it's at odds with what we all know to be the historical facts. But I'm looking at the memo right now. It was written on Tuesday, sent out mid-morning, and it's titled 9/11 Language and Guidance. And it talks about punctuation and spacing and stuff like that, that editors do. And then it says, and this is in italics and bold, do not refer to the September 11th attacks as terrorist attacks. The hijackings led to passenger jet crashes in Washington, D.C., Pennsylvania, and Manhattan. The World Trade Center was destroyed. Like, that's what the memo says. It's not guidance. It's not a suggestion to reporters and editors. It's a directive. Here is what you are supposed to do at CBC, and it's appalling.
24: Okay. And then, so what do you do when you get a something like that is sent to you accidentally, how do you make sure that it's not fake, that someone's not trying to mislead you?
25: I got in touch with the CBC, has got a few spokespeople, and they're, you know, sometimes they have a tough job because I've phoned them many times over the past few years to say, is this true? Did you guys really do this? And they got back to me and they said, yeah. And they defended it. And they said that, well, this has always been our position. And we're not the only ones who have this position. Other news organizations do. And both those statements, Bill, are true. Like the CBC has mostly refused to call acts of terrorism terrorism. And they, it's true when they say that other news organizations take this position. New York Times or CNN, Toronto Star, you name it. But it, like, that doesn't matter. They're all wrong to take that position. Just because somebody else doesn't mean that you should do it. The 9/11 attacks, all of us know, anybody who's decent, got a brain in their head, knows that the 9/11 attacks were acts of terrorism.
24: Yeah, and I guess there's a lot of talk about it right now because every year it gets covered, but this is the 25th anniversary coming up, so there's likely to be a little more media attention. So maybe that's why they were restating their editorial views on this. I did a little checking around too, Warren, and you're right. A lot of places, some of them call it just an attack. Some of it referred to as a hijacking. I don't know. You and I lived through it. We watched it in real time, live on TV. And to me, somebody hijacks an airplane and deliberately flies it into a building to make a political statement. That's a terrorist attack. By definition, how are they threading the needle? What's their logic here?
25: And it's the hijacking of language, and it's changing language to denude it of meaning. You know, I've just written a book about this, as you know, The Hidden Hand, where I talk about the use of propaganda to change our perspective. And, you know, that's what's happened here, is I presume, you know, they've taken the position that, you know, they can't take a position. And it's like, well, guys, it's, you know, when you report on a murder, you know, taking place in the market or downtown Toronto, that's a murder. It's a homicide. That's the way you refer to it. And in this case, these were murders that were motivated by an ideology or a religion or a political point of view. And that's the dictionary definition of terrorism. Like, you're not allowed to change that definition. That's what it is. And it's not controversial to call what took place on September 11th terrorism. But it's
24: so easy. Their argument is that by calling it terrorism, we're taking sides. But by not calling it terrorism, they're also taking sides, aren't they?
25: They are. They are. It's embracing an ideological perspective. And it's removing meaning. It's not adding meaning. You know, the guys like you and me, we have an obligation to reflect reality for the people who listen to us or read our stuff. And that's not what they're doing with this memo that Bashem Boshra sent out to all CBC staff, saying, here is what you are to do. You do not refer to the September 11th attacks as terrorist attacks, quote unquote. That's changing reality. That's not reflecting reality.
24: Warren Kinsella of Post Media about this memo that was sent accidentally to him from the CBC about not referring to the September 11th terrorist attacks as terrorist attacks. And wasn't there a link there too? If you have any doubt, here's some sourcing material so that you can see that there were actually hijackings.
25: Yeah. And, you know, they actually, in fairness to them, they say, here's where you can get, they point their reporters and editors in the direction of a digital archive and get more information. It's like, well, guys, go and check it out, because it's referred to there as terrorism as well. And you know, CBC itself is not being truthful, because there have been incidents that have taken place in Canada itself in the past that they've referred to as terrorism. So it's like you say, there's something ideological going on here. It's not about journalism, it's about ideology.
24: Yeah, I mean, some of the explanations I read as I got deeper and deeper down this hole is that, well, you know, technically they hijacked the planes, but the passengers fought back, and that's what caused the planes to crash. I don't think that's what happened in the case of the World Trade Center buildings at all. There's no evidence of that, but there is evidence that passengers after communicating with family on the ground, realized we're probably going to be used here, and this plane is going to be turned into a bomb. Let's see if we can take it over. Even they weren't committing suicide deliberately, but it would almost feels more like blaming the victims in this case, the way they take the story and twist it around.
25: Yeah, they do. I mean, look at the very next sentence in Bosher's memo. The hijackings led to passenger jet crashes in Washington, Pennsylvania, and Manhattan. It's like, well, no, they drove those planes into the two buildings that were once the World Trade Center. They did that. The way they construct the events of that day is, again, is, as they say, appalling and wrong and not factual. And it's twisting the historical record of what took place 25 years ago next month. And, CBC needs to be held to account for that. And I'm not a CBC hater. I occasionally listen to CBC. I know people there. I like the people there. I didn't want to see it be eliminated. But, you know, CBC is its own worst enemy when it's putting out garbage like this to its own reporters and editors. It just kind of calls for people to say, well, yeah, I guess it should be eliminated. It should be defunded.
24: Thank you, Warren. Appreciate your time this morning.
25: Thanks, my friend.
24: Warren Kinsella, Post Media columnist.
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24: I was watching Premier Doug Ford's press conference yesterday. Actually, I was watching it because it was on, they carried it live on CTV News Channel, and I do a weekly feature on that station called Candid Carroll. I got bumped by a live press conference last week, and this week they said, well, we'd like you to, because I had the Premier on the show earlier in the week and he made the comments about what Donald Trump could kiss, they wanted to kind of ask me about that, and it was going to tie into a lot of what he was talking about, because it was about tariffs in the U.S. and also about the Buy Ontario Act. So I was listening very intently to all of that. And one question, which in my time paying attention to it, I don't know that it came up from any of the media, but it was a question that was nagging at me, that while I think that the province's heart is in the right place here, I understand exactly what they're doing, why they're doing it. The idea is, look, we're going to make public sectors in Ontario spend their money when they're spending money on Ontario workers first. So Ontario first, the rest of Canada second, and the United States, I would imagine, what, only out of desperation maybe is how that would go. But the question's been nagging at me. So I have a chance to talk to Ontario's Minister of Public and Business Service Delivery and Procurement right now. Stephen Crawford is on the line. Good morning, Minister. Appreciate your coming on today.
2: Yeah. Good morning, Bill. Thanks for having me.
24: Let's talk a little bit about what the Ontario Act is first, starting with maybe the fact that our public sector spends about $30 billion a year in goods and services. That's a lot of money, and I understand why you'd want to keep that in Ontario. Does the Act actually specifically tell public sector they must do this, and are there consequences if they don't?
2: Well, yeah, they must, Bill, they must comply with the legislation. But the legislation also allows for the potential, if a product or good or service is actually not made in Ontario, then obviously you'll have to go abroad to get that product or service. So there's flexibility. It's Ontario and Canada first, not Ontario and Canada only. There are products, as you're aware, that simply aren't manufactured or made here in Ontario or Canada. So in some cases, we'll have to go abroad. But our objective is to prioritize Ontario businesses, which prioritizes Ontario workers and businesses. And quite frankly, I think it's put us in a much better position vis-a-vis the United States, because this has been an issue they've brought up over and over again. So it is a, I guess, in a sense, a bargaining chip as well. But most importantly, it's here to support Ontario workers.
24: Yeah, and $30 billion is a lot of money that's being spent. And if you can have more of that spent in Ontario, I could see how that would benefit our economy, especially at a time when we're losing markets in the United States. Does the Act exclude the U.S., or just does it put it lower on in the pecking order than any, say, a European country? Or is it just Ontario, Canada, and then everywhere else?
2: Yeah, we have a procurement restriction policy which prioritizes Ontario and Canadian businesses, and the U.S. would be on the bottom of the list for obvious reasons.
24: Yeah, but there are things like if you're buying vehicles for your government fleet, pretty hard to buy a vehicle that doesn't have some American content, given how integrated the auto sector is.
2: Absolutely. Listen, we prioritize Ontario-made vehicles for government fleets, so that's part of the legislation that we passed. So if you're Ontario government, you know, we prefer you buy an Ontario-made vehicle. There are cases, of course, where that's just not going to work because we only make so many vehicles here. But we do want to support Ontario vehicles. That's critically important. And, you know, just I represent the riding of Oakville. We have the Ford plant reopening here, building the heavy-duty, super-duty F-350, F-450 trucks. We've got another facility in Oshawa with GM. And with the Americans trying to exclude those at the last minute from the lower tariffs, that tells you what the objective is. It's to destroy our auto industry. We are not going to allow that. We are going to focus on supporting Ontario and Canadian businesses. And by the way, after the priority for Ontario-made vehicles, the second preference would be for manufacturers that are based in Ontario that support Ontario workers. They may not make the exact vehicle that you're looking for right here in Ontario, but then manufacturers committed to Ontario. So prime example, I mean, Ford makes obviously certain vehicles here. They don't make others. So they would be second on the list. If none of the vehicles met the objectives of what you were looking for, you could go lower on that list to manufacturers that are represented here in Ontario, Ford being one, of course, Toyota, Honda, and other examples. So those manufacturers are committed to Ontario. They want to stay here.
24: Stephen Crawford is with us. He's the Minister in Ontario of Public and Business Service Delivery and Procurement. I assume we're only talking about government here, right? You're not telling private business to do business in Ontario first? I'm sure you'd prefer that, but that's not part of the Act.
2: Yeah, no, we can't. And we wouldn't, nor would we want to tell the private sector what to buy. But what's interesting, though, Bill, is this legislation does go beyond the Ontario public service to the broader public sector. That would include hospitals, municipalities, the OPP, colleges and universities. So the broader public sector is affected by this legislation, but the private sector, absolutely not. That's not our place to tell the private sector where and when to purchase. But what we have seen, though, it does send a signal to them. And I've talked to a lot of businesses toured across the province, and a lot of those businesses are very supportive of the spirit of the legislation. And while they may not be subject to the legislation, they're certainly looking for Ontario-made products.
24: So here's what was nagging me, Minister Crawford, as I watched the Premier talk about this. And in our newscast just played, we heard another soundbite of him talking about how we have to have Team Canada approach. And it seems a bit in contrast to that. You know, we've been talking about opening up provincial trade barriers. Is it a bit hypocritical to exclude other provinces first, that it's only Ontario? Might Quebec have an issue with that, feel like they're left out, and say, well, you're asking for provincial trade barriers to be brought down, but you got $30 billion that you're not prioritizing to put in our direction. If we can provide the product or service, we should have a chance to do that. Is there not a problem with that? Is that not the wrong message?
2: Well, there's other provinces. You mentioned Quebec, for example. They've got all kinds of labor mobility issues that preclude Ontario workers from crossing the border, and there's issues around other provinces as well. But listen, every province is going to prioritize their own province and then the country, and that's fine. And I think that's accepted by all the provinces, really. I mean, of course, we're going to support our own province first, but you know, we're one country, so we are Team Canada, and we are going to support other Canadian businesses as well.
24: But it looked more like Team Ontario yesterday. At the same time, as we're arguing, we have to have a Team Canada approach. And we could be angry that Danielle Smith is not going along as much as we'd like. But at the same time, here we are saying this $30 billion goes to Ontario first. I don't know that that's the right message we want to be sending right now to the U.S.
2: Well, I, like I said, other provinces have similar legislation to what we do. This is our jurisdiction, which we live, and we're proud to be Ontarians. But listen, Canada is there with us. We're all in this together. We are Team Canada. And, you know, a lot of the procurements that we do are throughout Canada. So by the end of the day, we're Ontario taxpayers first. So people are overwhelmingly supportive of this. And as I say, other provinces, they have similar legislation to what we do.
24: Thanks for your time today, Minister. Appreciate it.
2: Thank you very much. Great being on the show. Thanks.
24: Stephen Crawford, Ontario's Minister of Public, Business, Service Delivery, and Procurement. When international negotiations are going on, and this has been happening with the U.S., we've argued many times in the past that Buy America rules for government in the U.S. go against free trade policies. So I think it is a bit of a difficult... It might have been just better to say buy Canadian first and then encourage Ontario, because everything that falls under the municipal umbrella, which is city government and boards of education and all of those things he mentioned, you can have them prioritize Ontario first, but to make it part of the act, I'm not sure that that sends the message we want to send right now. Just nagged at me. Nobody asked. Not 100% convinced that I got an answer that satisfies me, but there you go. We don't live in a perfect world, and they don't build it for me, so there you go.
23: 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Ottawa's home for live, local, breaking news.
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24: There's a street in Ottawa named after Donald Trump. Is that true? How did that happen? Riley Brockington, River Ward Councillor, a member of the Transit Committee, joins us to talk about that. Riley, when did a street appear in Ottawa named after Trump?
20: Morning, Bill. About 25 years ago, the western part of the experimental farm was developed. The subdivision is called Central Park, the neighborhood in River Ward. And the streets have a New York City theme to them all. We've got Greenwich and Central Park Drive, Staten, Bloomingdale, Trump, and a whole list of other names. But definitely there's an avenue called Trump Avenue.
24: Okay. Well, I guess if the whole neighborhood has these New York references, I could see kind of how you got there. I'm not saying you were involved personally. I have no idea, but I can see how we got there as a city. Can we just maybe lie and say it's named after some George Trump who was a great farmer in the area some 30 years ago? Just pretend. I remember a city did that with some name. It was one of those arguments over historical names, and they said, well, we'll just name it after another citizen with the same last name. Save us a lot of money. We don't have to change signs.
20: Well, people can pretend all they want. It is named after Donald Trump, who, of course, was, a real estate mogul at that time in New York City, well known. And really, we're at the point where it's high time to have a discussion about whether we're comfortable with this street being honored after Donald Trump or not. And in context, the city council was debating a motion by Mayor Sutcliffe about better protecting the National Capital Region from the impacts of tariffs and how we can better support local business and industry and, of course, protect jobs. And in speaking in support of the motion, and just to be clear, the motion didn't talk about a street renaming. I just said in support of that motion, we're here because of Donald Trump. Our prime minister last week said we're in an economic war right now. We've already seen devastation to some Canadian industries. And I'm not comfortable with that naming. If we were to start from scratch and talk about naming a street in Ottawa, the nation's capital, after Donald Trump now, there is no way there would be support for that. So I think it's time to have that conversation, and that's where we're going to head.
24: Would be pretty shocking, although I saw that in 2021, residents of Trump Avenue, and we'd already had a taste of Donald Trump, they voted on the possibility of changing the name, and it was a tie.
20: Yes, when there's a community-led survey or petition, which that was the process I shepherded back then, the city has a high bar. You need 66%, two-thirds of all residents, or sorry, all households on that street to vote in favor. And despite multiple attempts to engage people, 21 in favor, 21 opposed, the rest did not vote. And the main reason people did not want to support it at that time, even though they said in writing, hey, we don't like the name Trump for our street, is we just don't want to be bothered with the process of changing identification and notifying doctors and this, that, and the other thing. So, and I appreciate that. I respect that. that is certainly a concern. However, again, at what point, what has to happen for us to reflect on the street name? Do we need to be invaded? Does Canada need to be in a war? What has to happen for us to have that conversation? I'm very concerned about how Canada has been impacted and likely will be impacted even worse economically from this trade war. I think it's high time to have a conversation about the street name.
24: I would think today, I mean, there might even be some arguments within a household over how that one vote goes, because there are Trump supporters out there in this city too, but I would imagine instead of being a tie, would you probably get 60-70% approval easily to change it, even with the inconvenience that goes along with it. And you do have to take that into account, right? It's if it was a controversial figure, but not as controversial as Trump, and not someone who feels the way he seems to feel about our country, then, you know, I'd say I don't want the hassle. But under these circumstances, I think it would be a very different outcome.
20: Yeah, as I said yesterday, this is a process between me and Trump Avenue residents. We're going to have that discussion. They will be fully engaged. They'll be engaged on a possible name for the new name. And we'll go from there. So ultimately, you know, city council will be engaged likely at some point next year. There is no motion on the table now. City council is not dealing with this in the short term. Yesterday I said, I'm embarrassed with the street name. It's time to revisit this matter, and I will be leading this likely in the new year.
24: Thank you, Riley. Appreciate it.
20: Thanks for having me on, Bill.
24: River Ward Councillor Riley Brockington. There's a Trump Avenue in Ottawa. Huh. 8:28 is the time. Coming up after the 8:30 news, we're going to put Bunda in the hot seat. The Red Blacks have made a change in the front office. Is it going to help at all? I realize they're probably not more likely to win a game this weekend because they've made a front office change, but will it help save the season? Will it help maybe for next season? I mean, we're down to scraps here at this point.
0: Medical Mythbusting with Dr. Barry Dworkin.
24: Good morning, Doc.
1: Good morning, Bill.
24: I hate clickbait. I got fooled by one yesterday. Big changes for the Leafs this year as Nylander goes west. I'm thinking, what? He's their best player right now. What? It's his brother who plays for the Toronto Marlies.
1: Oh, yeah.
24: Come on, people. By that, I'm already looking at their ad, I guess. And this headline really struck me as that, too. Why respiratory viruses could surge across Ontario this fall. Now, in fairness, it does say could. But then right. It goes on to say immediately, experts say it's too early to tell. Oh, okay. Then why are we here? So I thought I'd run this by you.
1: Sure.
24: Why do these seasons fluctuate so much, whether it's RSV or the flu, now we have COVID? Why is it some years are much worse than others? What changes there?
1: Well, there's several variables, right? One is the virulence of the viruses themselves, because they do change. So for the flu virus, for example, the flu virus will some seasons have changed to become more virulent. They change to a point where people can't, that have been previously exposed to other flu viruses don't have the same immune response in terms of their body protecting them, because it sees it as more foreign, so it reacts even more. Then there's the weather itself. The weather, not that the cold weather causes infections, but when it gets colder outside, people tend to stay inside more, and so you have a greater chance of transmitting viruses between people, because now they're in closer proximity. So it's easier for airborne viruses to travel from one person to another, as opposed to, say, we have a fall where the average temperature is 15, 16 degrees, goes into October, still quite warm and nice. You're going to see probably less of a severe start to the disease as opposed to it getting really cold and getting snow in October, and then you end up being inside more and you start to see more of that stuff. Then there's the rate of vaccination, and although there's a lot of people out there now rolling their eyes and ready to turn off the dial, there are vaccines available for the flu, for COVID, for RSV, and RSV is particularly nasty, especially for older people and very young children. A lot of people end up in hospital because of the harm it can do to the airways. And there are the vaccines don't necessarily stop you from catching the infection, but what they do is they mitigate or really tamper down the severity of the response. It's like wearing a seatbelt in your car. You wear your seatbelt, you get into an accident. You're not necessarily uninjured, but you're certainly not as injured as if you were not wearing a seatbelt, where you end up hitting the windshield. So there are things that can protect you. So those are some of the things that can contribute to the severity of the season. And again, it's just the nature of the viruses themselves. It's the nature of how much they change from year to year that influences how severe the season will be.
24: According to Public Health Ontario, it's not too soon to start thinking about this coming season because they're not seeing a lot of COVID out there or RSV or the flu. It's low overall, but they say they already started to see it inch up in all three viruses. So it's the earlier you can get those vaccines, the better, I guess.
1: Well, the vaccines come out really RSV is available for anybody 75 years of age or over at any time of the year because it's not one of those vaccines that you're going to have to take every year as far as we know. That may change over time. And for people who have other underlying medical conditions, it is available. For children, public health has a specific schedule for children, specific age for children to have this done. But not all children need RSV vaccines. So that's, and a lot of, infants when they are born, that's predominantly the population that is vaccinated. They're usually either vaccinated in hospital right after birth or, at your physician's office. But that only starts later this year. It's not something that we do right now. So there are things again that can be done, but it's still a bit early. Like you said, this particular article, I looked at this and going, yeah, okay. So you're basically saying that, we may or may not have a season that can be more severe, maybe less severe. You only know until the data is in. But there are things that people can do at the times that the vaccines are available to at least take those or at least consider taking those vaccines to try to mitigate some of the harm that can happen from these infections.
24: I do flu every year because it's easy to get and there's a good system in place. The COVID vaccine seems a little harder to get, and to be honest, I haven't done it now in a few years. Do you still recommend COVID-19 shots every year?
1: Yeah, I recommend it especially for people, for the same reason I recommend the flu vaccine, right? I treat it the same way. So if logically someone is going to get a flu shot, they should probably get a COVID vaccine because, again, the way the virus is spread is similar. And we had a very high positivity rate last year for COVID. I think it reached up to something like 30-some-odd% or something like that at one particular time in terms of positivity rate, meaning that if someone had symptoms of flu or colds, that three out of 10 of them, if they were tested, had COVID or the flu. So there are, you know, it's really a matter of how somebody perceives risk and whether they are overly concerned about it or not concerned. But we have this conversation every year, Bill, and it seems that it doesn't really matter what we say. People are still going to do what they want to do anyway or have their own specific
24: take. I would just do the COVID shot if it was easier to get it. That's all.
1: Yeah. Oh, yeah. It's because you have to go to the pharmacy because it's not really available in physicians' offices because of how it has to be stored. So it's going to the pharmacy to do it as opposed to, you know, dropping in at your physician's office. People come in for their regular appointments and they can get a flu shot at the same time. So it makes it a bit easier, sort of a two for one when they come in, but COVID is a little bit more difficult to get because of how it has to be stored. So there's only certain places that will have it to be able to provide it to people.
24: Thank you, Doc. You have a good one.
1: Thanks. You too, Bill.
24: Medical Myth Busting with Dr. Barry Dworkin, host of House Calls, Sundays at 11 on News Talk 580 CFRA and on the iHeart Radio app where you can hear all of our podcasts later on. Anything you missed, you get to hear it there. 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What was that? What do we call it now? Why am I blanking?
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1: Touchdown, Ottawa! Here comes the kick is up. And it is good.
11: On the field with Steve Bunda.
12: It's time once again to torture us with his update on the Red Blacks, because it's never good news. They haven't won a game since we talked last week by any chance, have they?
13: Bill, they don't win Sunday. They haven't won a game in a year.
12: A full calendar year.
13: September 5th, 2025 was the last time the Ottawa Red Blacks have won a game. And they play Sunday night, August 30th, and then they're off for a week and a bit. So it'll be a full year if they don't win on Sunday.
12: That is pretty crazy.
13: Yeah. And, you know, it's tough because it's not just the last year. It's been since 2018. I think they only have like 27 wins. Like it's when you play, you know, 18 games a season, you only have 27 wins in about 8 years? That's not good.
12: No, you're not encouraging me. For sure.
13: Yeah.
12: But they've made a change. Not to the team, really, but they've made a change in the front office. Who is it? What difference does it make?
13: Yeah, they brought in Jim Popp, who, you know, is kind of one of the more decorated, you know, front office men in the CFL. He's got 5 Grey Cups. He was recently in the United States handling a new league, spring league, that's been running there for the last couple seasons, a couple years since his last go-bout in, I think, 2019 with the Toronto Argonauts. The one really good thing about him, and he's going to help, is he was in charge of player personnel with this American League. That's the one thing this Red Blacks team is missing. They're missing good American talent. They've got about, you know, maybe a handful, 5 or so guys on the team that are just like these game breaking and noticeable and good guys that you would have on any other roster. The rest is kind of a shrug your shoulders, you know, take them or leave them kind of players. And it's
12: I thought there was a limit to how many Canadian players or how many Americans

0: players you could have.
1: Well, you need to have, yeah, you could have so many, as many Americans as you want, but on your game day roster, you need to have a certain amount of Canadians as well as two globals, or one at least global player. Which,
0: so, we're not having any problem meeting that quota.
1: No, they have a good amount of Canadian depth and talent, but again, the American talent is where they're missing it. Whether it be secondary, their defensive backs, their offensive line, their defensive line, like they've just been missing a little bit of extra talent. You go up and down a lot of the CFL rosters, and Ottawa stands out quite a bit that is just not having as much.
0: I think when you use the word talent right now, you're using it very loosely.
1: Well, that's what I mean. Like it's loose.
0: I don't see a lot of depth or talent there. I don't even see a lot of top line talent at the moment.
1: No, and that's one thing. Head coach and GM Ryan Dinwiddie, he's very, very familiar. He has a good relationship with Jim Popp, who has now been brought in to kind of fill the role. Earlier,
0: so you think this guy will right away try to bring in some Americans to bolster the team?
1: Yeah, they spoke, I believe, yesterday, and that was the big conversation. Both the head coach and GM and the new guy, Jim Popp, were all brought in, and they were chatting yesterday. And that was the first thing they brought up, is the fact that he already has connections and has been in the United States watching and developing a new spring league. And that's one of the main tasks he's going to have now, is bringing up some new American talent from this either spring league or NFL cuts that are happening in the next few weeks here. So it's something that they absolutely need. But I think the biggest thing is they need to find and develop a quarterback. It's something that they haven't been able to do since Henry Burris pretty much left. They've had so many different quarterbacks play. Trevor Harris was, here in Ottawa for a little bit, but since 2018, he left, and they have just, it's been a revolving door of just who's the next guy and when's someone ready to take the reins. So it's a big task, and they fired earlier this week, the VP of player personnel, Sean Burke, who's been here since, I believe, 2022. So, filling in Jim Popp, he's got a lot of work to do, but American talent is the one thing they're absolutely missing.
0: Okay, but is this a fix maybe for this season?
1: Yeah.
0: Do they think they're playing like the season's already finished for them, or do they still want to try to salvage it?
1: It's funny because Coach said yesterday that, they're not out of it, even though they have they're not doing very good. They're not out of it. They could still make the playoffs. But basically, that's what it is. They're not making the playoffs. You have to go on an incredible run to try and make it and hope for everybody else to lose. So a lot of this role, and Jim Popp has been brought in. His contract is only for the rest of this season with the Ottawa Redblacks. So it's to get guys in here right now, try and earn himself a full-time job, Jim Popp, but also just get guys in this year that you know can be maybe around and see what you have in some of the roster guys you have now that aren't playing, to build for next year, because again.
0: So what do you think, this Jim Popp guy is going to head back to the spring league next year, that he's just up here temporarily, almost like a consultant?
1: Pretty much. That's exactly what it is. Again, he has a close relationship with head coach and GM Ryan Dinwiddie. So if things
0: from
1: work.
0: From the Toronto Argonauts days.
1: Yeah. And just playing, coaching, this is something they have a very long history and connection. So they know each other well. They are very fond of each other and know how to work together. It's something that they've talked about, and they praised each other on their intelligence, and I think that's one big thing. So, he could absolutely stay and beyond this season, but that is right now the contract that's been put out there, is just for this year, bring us in some guys, let's see who we can get, maybe kind of see if you can, find any hidden gems somewhere, bring us a new quarterback to see where the Redblacks can fit, and if someone can maybe just help them out and bring them up, that new player, new face of the franchise, that's going to be the role. And if he earns another job, well, then he'll be back here next season as well.
0: Oh, okay. So you think it could be an audition?
1: Yeah, it's basically an audition, but also just see what you can do and where you want to be, and kind of let's check back in kind of after the season's over.
0: Okay.
1: And it's tough because you're...
0: Can it also be about, I'm trying to think through all of this strategy here, could this also be about bringing in some new faces that fans might get excited enough to come and see? Look, we're not going to make the playoffs. Mm-hmm. Probably not even going to win tonight, but they just signed this new guy from the U.S. Let's go take a look at him.
1: Yeah.
0: Maybe that's part of the strategy as well. Because, when you have a team, when you're out of it, at least if you look like you're rebuilding and you've got some players that are interesting to watch, it could still get you out to a game.
1: So, yeah.
0: I mean, they have to do something. or no one's going to be left watching them.
1: Oh, and that's exactly it, Bill, right? There's 16 straight losses, right, dating back to last year. You know, again, they haven't won a game yet this season. They're a team that you want to be able to kind of start building and looking towards the future. But at the same time, you want to bring some optimism. And again, the NFL right now is going through their mini camps. Preseason wraps up in about a week or so. So there's going to be a lot of unemployed football players. I can't remember the number, but there's, I think, around 5,000 guys that get cut in the next couple of weeks, and they have nowhere to go. And the spring league is, you know, not until next March. So you want, so there's going to be a lot of guys that are still champing at the bit, wanting to get on the field. And that's the big thing. The Red Blacks have been so bad lately. They had to make some moves, and they fired a defensive coordinator. They've cut a few players that, you know, just didn't really fit with the team. Now they've brought, they fired earlier this week, the VP of player personnel, Sean Burke, who's been around for a while. And now they bring in a guy like Jim Popp. You know, it's just nice to see them making moves, Oseg and the Ottawa Red Blacks, to show fans, like, look, we're not just going to sit on our hands the whole time. We understand how bad this has been. So it's time to make some changes and move in a different direction to try and right the ship.
0: Right. But in the more immediate future, they have a game to prepare for on Sunday. Who are they playing? Where are they playing?
1: They're playing here in Ottawa on Sunday night against the BC Lions, who have an amazing quarterback. You know, I've been lucky enough to be on the sidelines for quite a while, and being down there, Nathan Rourke is the quarterback for BC. He is one of the most talented and just gifted quarterbacks to, you know, play the game. And he's, you know, BC is on fire right now. They started out terrible, and they're on a bit of a run. So not looking good for the Ottawa Red Blacks on Sunday night. It could be a full calendar year since they get a win, but, you know, hoping for some energy and optimism, not counting on it.
0: Well, okay, you've done a good sales pitch there. Come and see the best quarterback in the CFL play.
1: Easily, yeah. He was,
0: and tear apart your team.
1: He was the MOP last year, and he's a guy that you don't get to see, right? BC doesn't come to Ottawa very often. They come once a year. He's a guy, if you're a Red Blacks fan and you're looking to go to a game on Sunday night at 7 o'clock, go watch Nathan Rourke. He's a spectacle and just an absolute awesome guy to watch play football.
0: You'll be working that day?
1: I'll be working that day. Absolutely.
0: On the sidelines?
1: Sidelines, pre and post game. You know, dealing with a lot of upset, angry Red Blacks fans.
0: You're off next week on this show, though, aren't you?
1: Yes, the Red Blacks are off after the game on Sunday, so I am also...
0: I don't care. We're calling you Monday morning if they lose and it's been a calendar year. We're waking you up in your vacation to get an update.
1: That's fair. Okay.
0: Because I'll miss your grumpy face after a loss.
1: I can't, I'm not sure I'll be able to spin any optimism then either.
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10: From the National Newsroom of the Canadian Press, I'm Naira Ahmed. British Columbia has ended a provincial state of emergency after 20 days. It was declared due to wildfires that sent thousands of people fleeing and resulted in one death in the interior part of the province. Although the cancellation has no effect on evacuation orders and alerts that remain in place across BC, there are about 200 active wildfires burning across the province after a lightning moved through the central interior this week and triggered new fire starts. This morning, the Prince Edward Island government is rolling out plans to combat U.S. tariffs. Premier Rob Lance and two of his ministers are expected to hold a news conference in Charlottetown. The U.S. imposed tariffs of up to 50% on $28 billion worth of Canadian goods last week after trade talks between the countries fell apart. Canada has announced reciprocal tariffs that will take effect in about 2 weeks. Hundreds are dead and hundreds more are still missing after a huge flash flood tore through parts of the Himalayas in Nepal and China, many of them foreigners and pilgrims. Experts say it appears the whole thing was triggered by a mountain landslide that then triggered a glacial collapse. More from ABC's Britt Clennett.
4: The collapse actually dammed a river and formed a brand new lake right after the disaster site, and it's still rising. So that's the big concern, the big new threat that many people are worried about. Chinese authorities say that there is a high risk it could burst within the next few days, which is why officials are warning about possible second and third waves of flooding from debris still sitting in these river systems.
10: Foreign Affairs Minister Anita Anand says 30 Canadians and permanent residents are missing following the flash floods. Global Affairs Canada says it is in contact with humanitarian groups and is ready to contribute to humanitarian efforts as needed. Two flight controllers allegedly punched out early before an Air Canada plane crash in March. The collision between the Air Canada Express plane and fire truck at LaGuardia Airport left two Canadian aviators dead and sent more than 40 people to hospital in New York. The U.S. media report suggests the Federal Aviation Administration is looking to fire the two flight controllers who allegedly clocked out roughly an hour before their shift ended, leaving a pair of colleagues at the LaGuardia Tower without backup. The U.S. federal agency has not addressed the accusations directly, but said it is committed to holding employees accountable. An Edmonton-born rapper, Candice Weapon, says he recently discovered 129 of his songs were used in databases to train AI music generators without his consent. He says the music industry has changed with AI in the picture.
6: I think I started noticing it in sessions when I was recording, where producers would get the AI to make the drums for them or whatever. And I just had it was such a turnoff to me when that would happen.
10: The concerns come as Canada's music industry pushes for rules requiring AI companies to compensate the songwriters and musicians whose work helps power their systems. This is the Canadian Press. In sports, the Kansas City Royals dumped the Toronto Blue Jays 13-2 at Rogers Centre. The Royals put the game out of reach with a six-run inning in the sixth. Blue Jays manager John Schneider says it was a tough result.
11: Earlier in the game, you want to try to just minimize the four runs in the first two, making a play here or there, making a pitch here or there. But I thought they handled it okay. You know, it's never a good feeling to be sitting there when, you know, you put up a six spot and, you know, we're thin on pitching.
10: Toronto missed an opportunity to gain ground in the American League playoff race. The Blue Jays fell 3.5 games behind the Cleveland Guardians, who hold the third wild card spot. The Blue Jays will cap the 6-game homestand with a 3-game series against the Seattle Mariners. And Canada defeated Panama 86-66 in the FIBA World Cup America's qualifying action in Panama City. The Canadians will next host 8th-ranked Argentina in Quebec City on Monday. From the Canadian Press, I'm Naira Ahmed.
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0: Throwback Thursday. Welcome to the show. Shane Hewitt and the Night Shift from the nation's capital all across Canada. Here for you, Shane Hewitt in Ottawa. Village of Merrickville, just south the city. Actually, downtown Calgary in the Beltline is Ryan O'Donnell. And in the heart of downtown Toronto, Noah Skanga is here. Throwback Thursday today, as we do every single Thursday, a back in the day plus today kind of look. And we've got a lot of that coming up. Some sad news to get us started, though. And I think it's best that Ryan O'Donnell shares the sad news, because it's our third show where we've lost someone. And I tell you the truth, I would be like, yeah, okay, well, that's enough. I suppose the notion is bad things come in threes. Friday should be clear. If that's the case, we will test this model. Another famous person gone, Ryan?
1: Yeah, this one hurt for sure for myself, for children of the 80s, for like pretty much anybody that's been consuming media for the last 40 years. Peter Cullen passed away, and if you don't know who Peter Cullen was, Peter was Optimus Prime. Peter Cullen was the voice, the man behind the leader of the Autobots, the greatest hero, truly one of the greatest voice actors and performers of the last 50 years. Peter passed away today, 85 years old, at his home in Los Angeles.
0: But he was so much more than that. He was so much like more. If you're not a Transformers person, that's fine. You know his voice. For example, Ryan O'Donnell, what was one other high-profile thing that he might have done that maybe people might recognize?
1: Oh, you'd probably know Eeyore. Winnie the Pooh? Eeyore? Yep. That's Peter Cullen.
0: All he did to get into character was listen to the Smiths.
1: Easy.
0: Yeah, so it's kind of sad. It is Throwback Thursday. It was 40 years ago that the Transformers movie came out, the original movie. And so our Throwback Thursday is from 40 years ago, except nay, it's not. Okay, quiz time. In 1986, the first Transformers movie came out, and it was a very futuristic cartoon about these robots that turned into cars that turned into robots. And they were fighting their own war to protect Earth. At the very end of the movie, there was a shocker of an event. When in the future did this movie happen? Ryan?
1: It wasn't at the end of the movie. It was like 20 minutes into the movie. The shocker was at the beginning of the movie, Shane. Crazy it was.
0: The point is the year.
1: The year was 2005.
0: Thank you. That's our Throwback Thursday. You're excited.
1: Yes, my Transformers nerdism is coming out. I'm sorry.
0: So what happened in this movie happened in 2005. So we're going to the fictitious 2005 for our Throwback Thursday, because Optimus Prime died. An entire generation of kids so excited to see their movie go to the movie, and with no heads up at all of a sudden, their main character, their star, their hero, kaput. Now, that obviously set up an awful lot that came. It changed a lot of things. We're going to talk about that later on. In fact, it changed the G.I. Joe franchise. Mm-hmm. It was so shocking. It changed the movies that we knew later on. So for Throwback Thursday, the year that Optimus Prime actually died, the first time, is 2005. So, in order to introduce what is Peter Cullen and what he did, some questions from a voice actor. Ryan, you can feel free to kind of take this, because this is a guy that you've met before. His name is Hans Walkershaus, which is probably Walkershauser. He said Hans, but he says the Englishized, Hans Walkershaus. He's a voice actor. It's what he does for a job. What a cool job.
1: It is a cool job, and Hans is a great voice actor. And the reason we're bringing up Hans is because that's what Peter was. Peter was a performer, a voice actor, and a lot of people, I think, jump to the conclusion that a voice actor is just, oh, I got a character, I'm going to go kind of sit behind a mic and I'm going to perform. But that's not the case. Hans, we had a conversation and kind of shared some of the peer behind the curtain. And I love this clip here where he talks about, it's the second one, Noah, where he talks about how when these guys are behind the mic, they're not just talking into it. Their face makes ridiculous shapes to try to make the perfect sounds for what you're watching.
2: So that's the only tool that you have. You might be doing weird, crazy stuff. Like I always say, if anybody had a camera on you while you're in the booth doing some of this stuff, you could make a whole movie up based off of that. Cause it's just like the weird contortions you put your body in to try to get these sort of weird characters out and to make a believable performance. It's a lot of fun.
0: My chime. We could take the chime off the end, by the way. That would be thanks. Stories of voice acting. And actually, you kind of do voice like, just like he does.
1: A little voice. Yeah.
0: Squishy face voice.
1: Little squishy face.
0: Yeah. He talked about what it all, brings it all together too. Number three here. Noah will be our next one. This is Hans. What is a voice actor? And he's explaining what he does.
2: You are trying to create a believable performance, but you are very reliant sometimes on the director and the audio engineers to actually be able to make that performance, like actually create it and capture it in a way that is usable. Because you, at the end of the day, you are sort of using just your voice. That's the only tool that you have.
0: Okay, what is a voice actor? Well, okay, well, that's got to be easy, right? It is basically, they like my voice, they hire me. How many of those are there out there? This is talking about the business of voice acting with Hans.
2: Yeah, a lot of people don't realize it's not an easy career. It's not something that you just fall backwards into and you're like, oh, you've discovered this innate talent that you had for it that nobody else knew about and you're a one of a kind and nobody can do what you can do. Your voice is that unique. It's like once you actually get into it, it's like, no, actually, there's a lot of people out there that are super good at it. And
0: super good at it.
2: It's highly competitive and it's only getting harder at this point because with everything going online now where like 12 people might have been auditioning for a job now. They're like, let's look at 1,000.
0: That's crazy stuff. It's amazing though. But these guys never get a vacation. That's the thing is that they sit in a padded room and they talk to themselves all day. They make crazy faces. They contort their bodies. They do everything they can to get these voices to come out of them. And then they go on vacation and they have to take a microphone with them in case one of the clients says, hey, we need to hear Optimus Prime by 3:30 today. And then they do that. That's Hans, and there's an entire conversation with Hans on the podcast tonight special. It's not on the radio. It's only on the podcast when this is done, talking about being a voice actor. That was Peter Cullen, and Peter did so many voices. So we're going to talk to a guy from a comic, like a Transformers convention. He spent a bunch of time with him. He shares some stories about when he came back from LA to Canada to meet his fans. What did he like to do? It might surprise you the places he liked to go. And we're also going to learn a little bit about that world of the fanaticism of it. That's coming up on the show, plus the other voices that Peter did. We'll learn that. And we're going to have Richard Krause, like we always do. Did you know Dolly Parton has another new song that she has not released yet?
1: No.
0: And it's buried in a time capsule, and it won't come out for another 20 years. It was destined to be released on her 100th birthday, whether she was around or not. And it's in that time capsule, and we're going to have to wait before it comes out. We're going to learn a little bit more about that. Plus, T is for tariff.
3: That's good enough for me.
0: Tariffs, the T for tariff on your groceries. It happened about a year ago. It's going to happen again. Is it just grocery stores sidestepping the opportunity and saying, well, we're raising prices, not our fault? Food Professor, coming up next.
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1: Dr. Sylvain Charlevoix, food professor, is here. The Food Professor podcast is very good and worth listening to. We talk about food. We talk about economics around food as well. And Don't Touch the Pink Stuff was one of the articles that you put out. I thought we could talk about that first, Sylvain, because one of the first things that came out with everything that's happened in Canada is the, we need to turn off the potash. We need to turn off the oil. We need to turn off the electricity.
2: Yes.
1: And yes, I have to tell you, that feels fantastic. It would be, it
2: Absolutely.
1: Would feel so good to not only turn it off, but to park the train at the border,
2: yep.
1: right? And to just go, ha ha, here it is.
3: We're strong. We have leverage.
1: Right. Like, yes, we want that. Of course we do. Everybody wants, you know what everybody wants is to punch the guy in the face. That's
2: exactly.
1: what we want. But the reality is what's best for us sometimes is to choose your battles. And you say don't touch the pink stuff, which, by the way, that is potash.
3: Pink gold.
1: Pink gold.
3: Canada's pink gold. Yes. Have you ever visited a potash mine?
1: I've driven by them in Saskatchewan.
3: Yeah. So I've written a case about a potash mine, Esterhazy, Saskatchewan, and actually went down a mile deep visiting a potash mine and potash mine, and they were, I believe, 3,000 kilometers of tunnels underneath. It's just remarkable. And your lips, they get salty as a result of.
1: Oh, really?
3: Because there's lots of dust, right? You're just driving around, and it's just amazing. It's an amazing experience. But when I used to live in Saskatchewan, I got a better appreciation for, you know, how the industry actually works with Nutrien and Mosaic. Of course, at the time, they were more players, but now we're down to two. And Canpotex, which is really the seller of potash throughout the world. So you get to really better understand exactly how the industry works and how they supply manage production. Oh, yes. They supply manage. And every time farmers don't have money to put fertilizer into the ground, they lay off people because they want to make sure they keep prices as high as possible, right? But when I hear people say we should tax potash going to the U.S., I go, do you understand exactly what would happen? Like, really? First of all, America will have options. You can actually get potash from other places other than Canada, by the way.
1: Isn't Russia one of the biggies?
3: Belarus, yeah, Belarus. And of course you can actually buy, big buyers are like Germany and Israel. They can buy from them. Of course, they have a lot of money. And so, and they can pay a lot more. Now, so that's one thing. Two, if you decide to tax potash, guess what's going to happen to demand for Canadian potash?
1: If
3: 72% of all the potash exported goes to the U.S., prices will drop. And if prices drop, royalties will drop. And so revenues to Saskatchewan will drop. To Canada, that will drop as well. So you're basically hurting yourself indirectly. And prices will be depressed for a while. You may actually help farmers, you think, but potash retail is potash prices retail are based on world markets. So it doesn't matter if Canadian potash is cheaper. Farmers are still forced to pay a premium for their potash, regardless what happens in Canada. So when I'm hearing about, you know, about taxing, applying a tariff on potash, and not understanding what Canpotex is all about and how they operate, I have a feeling that a lot of people just have no idea what they're talking about.
1: It's a similar story with oil, of course. It's like, okay, but where does it go? Like, if you're going to turn it off, that means you have to turn off all the mining, and that's millions and millions of dollars and jobs, and it's not like there's just a big bucket that you can put it in the meantime. And electricity is kind of similar too, because if you're making the electricity, it's not like you just have a place to put it. You'd have to start to shut things down and disconnect things and everything else. So yes, it would feel fantastic. Oh, it would feel so good, Sylvain, to be able to just turn it all off, right? And watch it go dark and point and laugh. And, but that, that unfortunately isn't going to work. The economic part, though, the economic part is such a big deal. And some people ask questions about excise tax and taxes on the way out the door and just things like that. I mean, there's got to be something that we can do around these bits and pieces to be able to make this work. Potash, I struggle with it actually from the moral compass of like, okay, so you're going to make them go hungry? Like the people who are working the jobs, you're going to make their food get more expensive and less plentiful down in the States? That seems weird. Yeah. So how do we, economically, how can it be done?
3: Well, I mean, I'm of the mind that we need a deal. We need certainty. And, so I don't know what happened last week, but, it came as a huge disappointment because it's now penalizing a lot of companies. So in my view, instead of spending time retaliating, which I don't think is a good idea, tariffs are a bad idea, but counter tariffs are even worse. And retaliating, we have 21 countries, that have come to the conclusion that this is not a trade war. This is about, you know, a shift in policy from the U.S. perspective, a shift in trade policy. And, so 21 countries have actually signed on and now they have certainty. They have some clarity. They're facing tariffs, but this fascination of eliminating all tariffs and thinking we're special and different is a dangerous place to be. So I certainly wouldn't want to see an array of counter tariffs. And of course, today we just learned that, we got a maple taco, in fish and seafood coming from the U.S. Ottawa has decided not to counter tariff fish and seafood for obvious reasons, because if you do that, you'll penalize the Atlantic region, you'll penalize harvesters, you'll penalize processing plants here, and you'll penalize the restaurant industry, and including sushi lovers, of course. And they decide to backtrack on that. So if you're so fascinated in responding dollar for dollar, quote unquote, you're going to miss an opportunity to settle things once and for all. And so, and people are arguing, well, President Trump will change his mind, so why deal with him? Well, he has 21 deals. He hasn't changed his mind on those deals. So why with number 22 would he change his mind?
1: That's fascinating. I didn't go there. You're far more positive than I am. I went to the seafood is because those are typically liberal voting areas. But maybe that's me just being pessimistic.
3: Well, you're right. Absolutely. So that I think after Tuesday's announcement, a few people made phone calls to explain that 90% of seafood that we eat in Canada is imported and 90% of seafood produced in Canada is exported. So at some point, you're going to punish someone in Canada. So someone actually probably provided a world map to the PMO probably yesterday saying, you may want to rethink this. And they did. So, I mean, good on them. I mean, it's good to change your mind on something. But at the end of the day, I think there's an underappreciation for, you know, settling a deal instead of just thinking about retaliating and targeting resources and potash and energy and everything else.
1: So the article that Sylvain wrote, give it a Google. You'll find it really quickly online about the don't touch the pink gold.
3: Pink gold.
1: Canada's pink gold. The potash in Saskatchewan. Pink gold.
3: There's some potash in New Brunswick, by the way.
1: Oh, is there really?
3: Did you know that?
1: No, yeah. I did not know that. I did not know that.
3: But we're not exploring it. There's not enough money. We're just leaving it there.
1: We just leave it there?
3: Yeah.
1: Is this like there's no case for LNG in Canada that we went through a few years ago?
3: Whatever.
1: All right, so we're going to continue here. Food Professor is going to stay with us because I have questions about tea for tariff and grocery stores sidestepping the responsibility of high prices and being able to blame it on a giant tea on the shelf. So how does that look, and really how does it land in our lives when it comes for our perspective? That was good business stuff. What about you and me in the grocery store? Shane Hewitt and the Night Shift will be right back.
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1: Dr. Sylvain Charlebois, food professor, Dalhousie University on the East Coast. Economics and food is what he does. T for tariff. We've talked about this before. Grocery stores are putting back in the T for tariff sign. If you look at the shelf and you see a giant T, scary, ooh, scary T for tariff. That's their opportunity to say, not our fault the price is up. Does this actually help people, do you think? Let's talk about everybody who's buying groceries.
2: So let's go back 15 months, okay? 15 months ago, we saw the first round of counter tariffs. That was announced by then Prime Minister Justin Trudeau. And at the time, he had an exhaustive list of consumer-ready food products, coffee, tea, orange, like a lot. And at the time, I was very concerned because I felt, my goodness, that list is actually going to make food inflation a worse problem. And it did happen. In fact, 6 months later, I would say our food inflation rate went up 0.5 to 0.7%. And Loblaw saw the same thing. And so at the time, they decided to implement the T policy at Loblaw. So every product that would actually be impacted by a tariff would have a T right next to it. So to me, it made sense at the time. Now they're coming back with the T again. But the approach here by Prime Minister Carney is, in my view, very different. If you go through the list, very few consumer-ready products were targeted. So dairy products, we don't import a whole lot from the U.S., so that's inconsequential. It's mostly symbolic. Honey. Now, honey, we do import, but the thing about honey is that we actually have many companies in Canada affected by tariffs going to the U.S. So my guess is that there's going to be a lot of cane honey. And I can appreciate what Ottawa is trying to do here, making American honey less attractive for buyers here. So I get that. Fish and seafood, that's probably the biggest one. But now we were learning today that that is no longer going to be counter-tariff. There's some bakery ingredients that are on the list for about $170 million worth of imports per year. So like yeast and different ingredients you use to actually make bread. Now, here's my question to Loblaw. Why would you implement a T policy again when very, very, and I mean very few products are going to be impacted by counter tariffs? And if they are impacted by counter tariffs, we're going to be talking about parts of packaging or ingredients of products. And like in bakery's case, it's probably basically the bulk of the section. So are you going to put a T on everything because indirectly an ingredient was impacted or packaging was impacted? And to me, if these products are impacted, the impact will be inconsequential. It's going to be quite minimal. So for Loblaw, I think it's probably one of the worst decisions because guess what's going to happen? People are going to see the T and they're going to say, okay, that's, you're giving yourself a reason to raise prices for no reason. Is that it? And I can see it. I can see it happen again.
1: Well, that was my thought, right? It's a free pass. Okay. It's a free pass, not our fault. And if it's just the bread clip that is a T for tariff, are they going to provide the details that says this bread clip cost us 0.1 cent more than the old bread clip?
2: Exactly.
1: And so, and explain it that way. So I understand it.
2: So last year I got it. Like I understood. I actually supported it. I think it was good to at least show people that up the food chain, there are some complications.
1: Yeah.
2: But this time around, I mean, the approach that Carney took was very targeted and measured. And so you could tell he was extremely careful not to penalize grocery shoppers. So I just don't get it really. And frankly, I think it's just a bad idea.
1: I received a text message at 7:10:10 and I think the texter had, there was no name attached. I wish I could give it credit, but they had phrased it in a really great way. And they said, okay, so it was like it was a household item, not electronics, but like an appliance type thing. And they had said, okay, so I looked at, you know, manufactured by, for, call it a coffee pot, right?
2: Yeah.
1: I want to buy a coffee pot. So I see the ones that are made in the States, but I also see a bunch that are made in China. How do I buy Canadian where everything on the shelf is made in China? And this is where the buy Canadian thing gets a little bit lost in the way that the retailers are dealing with it. Cause they're going buy Canadian, except for sometimes it's the ingredient, just like you just described, right?
2: Exactly.
1: Sometimes it's the timer of the piece, right? So we can't even discern in today's economy with parts moving around the world, what actually is Canadian. My beard oil, great example. My beard oil is designed, fragrance built, mixed in Canada, right? Mm. My bottles are from China. The oils are from all over the world. So is it by Canadian? So, okay, yes, it's by Canadian because it's a Canadian product. But are the ingredients Canadian? Well, no, they're from around the world. They're just not from America. But you can kind of see how the don't buy American is negative and the buy Canadian is positive, but it doesn't make things clear for people, much like it is with food.
2: That's right. No, I agree completely. So it brings more confusion, I think, to a grocery shopper. And that's why some of these things are a little ridiculous. And I know that right now the industry wants to protect itself, but it's not like last year. I mean, there's still some silliness out there, but it's not as bad as last year. I think that the counter tariff round was not as dangerous as it was last year. So I see no case for industry grocers to do something like this and inform the public about what's happening to food supply chain economics up the food chain before food actually ends up on shelves in stores.
1: Well, now, I think that everybody who's shopping, who doesn't think, oh, ingredients and parts, because they don't follow this too closely. They're busy living lives and having great lives and being great human beings. And they go to the grocery store and then they see a cell phone and it says designed in the USA because it's an iPhone or whatever.
2: Yeah.
1: But it doesn't, they're like, I thought I heard that electronics was covered. No, because it was built in China. So that one actually doesn't count. Right. But then they go and they see a coffee pot that is the price up. And the rest of them aren't, and they're like, I don't understand what's going on here. I just want a Canadian coffee pot. Can I have a Canadian coffee pot, please? And they can't. You just can't.
2: No.
1: Coffee's a great example.
2: Yeah.
1: Would be, because they talk about mixed blends from around the world. I don't know if there's any way that we can be more clear about it.
2: And last year, Prime Minister Trudeau decided to tariff coffee coming into Canada. We don't grow coffee in Canada. So that was silly. And we all pay for it.
1: Well, so is Donald Trump's hockey sticks too, though. There's one Canadian company that actually makes hockey sticks, and they're wood hockey sticks for the nostalgia wood stick users. They're not like a retail mass selling thing. That would everything to do, much like Lake America. That was just internet trolling that has made policy. It's dumb.
2: Lake America. I think we should start calling Buffalo Wings Fort Heery. Rings. How's that?
1: That's a great idea, hey? Niagara Wings.
2: Stand strong.
1: That's a great
2: Stand
1: idea.
2: Strong.
1: We'll call it Niagara Wings. Fort Erie's good, too.
2: Niagara really Wings. Whatever. Yeah, absolutely.
1: We should call Tony Chapman.
2: Yes.
1: He'll come up with a good word.
2: Absolutely.
1: The Niagara Wings. Buffalo Wings. Niagara Wings.
2: Yeah.
1: I think this is good.
2: Let's steal it. Let's do it.
1: Yeah.
2: Absolutely. Let's have a
1: look
2: poll.
1: Look at this. Brain, what should we call Buffalo Wings? If we are going to be pro-Canada...
2: Yeah.
1: And we're not going to, they're no longer buffalo wings, can't be buffalo sauce.
2: They stole our lake. We're going to steal a recipe back. Wings.
1: Of all the lakes.
2: And it's supply managed on top of that. So it's very Canadian.
1: Of all the water they can steal, though, that's probably the one.
2: You can walk on it, I hear.
1: It's not that bad anymore. Oh my goodness.
2: Oh my God. Yeah.
1: Food Professor Podcast. Get connected. Dr. Sylvain Charlebois. Back to school. Back to work. Dalhousie and the Food Professor Podcast continues to be top of the charts in Canada. So go give it a Google and follow along. If you want, if you're struggling to understand this like I do at times, it's great to have guys like Sylvain around because for some reason they thought this would be a really cool career and they love it. So, but they share the expertise with us. Thanks, bud.
2: All right. Bye.
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0: Night Shift, Throwback Thursday, 2005. And it was 2005, my son was born. That's the throwback. My boy was when I had my first kid. That's not why we're throwing back, though. We're throwing back because in the fictional world of the Transformers, in the cartoon movie that was released in 1986, 2005 is where it happened. So it's kind of like the Back to the Future where, oh, my God, it's the future. That was 2005 for Transformers, and that is our throwback today. Coming up, we're going to talk a little bit about the Transformers and the guy who voiced Optimus Prime, with a gentleman who spent a lot of time with him. Peter Cullen passed away, so we're doing a little, so it's been 40 years since that movie first came out, which is amazing to think. It's been that long. But 2005, Ryan, where were you? What were you up to?
1: Ooh, I was alive, which is great. I was in, was I in Burlington yet? I was nine. I think I was just about to move to Burlington from Calgary. I was either this time of year, I think I had just moved about to start school in Burlington. So yeah, I was just a wee lad and, making a big change in life.
0: Very good. You make it sound like you decided to move.
1: I definitely did not. And I really did not want to move.
0: Yeah. Noah Skanga? 2005, my man. Where were you and what were you drinking?
2: I would have been, actually, I think I was living in Wasaga at the time. I was working up there on the beach, just having a good time. I was in the end of high school, just living life. No rules.
0: Almost a Canadian in your life.
2: What was I doing then? I think it was tequila.
0: Oh.
2: I think that was the drink of choice at the time. Yeah.
0: Wasaga sounds like a lovely place for tequila.
2: Oh, it was a fantastic place for someone who should not have been left alone. It was great.
0: Man, did you see some of the pictures of Wasaga this summer with all the construction?
2: Oh, it's totally different from when I used to live there. It's completely different. Like, I was still there when the water park was there. And if you go there now, there's not even an imprint of it anymore.
0: Yeah, it's like Sylvan in Alberta. Well, actually, it's nothing like Sylvan in Alberta because Sylvan is like it's a lake you can walk across.
1: Literally.
0: If you fall off water skiing at Sylvan Lake in Alberta, you can stand up. Wasaga is a big, beautiful beach, but from the point of it's changed a lot and there's been some development and the water park is gone from that angle, it's like Sylvan. I guess that's life. Hey, that's what happens over the course of time. Things change. 2005, Throwback Thursday. Anybody want to take a wild guess what who the prime minister was?
2: It was Trudeau, wasn't it?
0: Ah, no, it was not Trudeau. I know, one of the only years it wasn't a Trudeau. It was Paul Martin, and he was talking about the sponsorship scandal.
3: I want to talk to you directly tonight about the problems in the sponsorship program, about how I've responded to them as your prime minister, and about the timing of the next general election. Let me speak plainly. What happened with the sponsorship file occurred in the watch of a Liberal government.

0: government. Those who are in power are to be held responsible, and that includes me. I was the Minister of Finance. Knowing what I've learned this past year, I am sorry that we weren't more vigilant, that I wasn't more vigilant. Public money was misdirected and misused. That's unacceptable. And that is why I apologized to the Canadian people a year ago. But taking responsibility is about more than words. I want to tell you what I've done as Prime Minister to deal with the sponsorship scandal, to make sure it does not happen again, to make sure that those who violated the public trust will be identified and will pay the consequences. On December the 12th, 2003, I canceled the sponsorship program. It was my very first act on my very first day in office. When the Auditor General's report was publicly tabled, I acted immediately by ordering a fully independent commission of inquiry under Mr. Justice John Gomery. Its mandate is to get to the bottom of what happened and to do it in full view of Canadians. It will report before the end of the year.
1: Oh, that's what transparency looks like after the fact. We haven't seen much of that lately. Now, this is where this impacts today. $332 million fund that was originally created to promote national unity in Quebec after 1995 for a referendum that wasn't used a whole lot later got paid out to friends. Fictitious invoices, work that was never done. Those are sort of the key elements of all of it, of the Gomery Commission. This is how it affects today, is because this is another one of those grifting examples that people won't let go of. And this has come up to me more recently in many different angles, right? Ah, BC, why won't they just let it go about pipelines? Oh, Alberta, why won't they let it go about equalization payments? Oh, Quebec, why just won't they let it go about referendum things? They just keep living in the past. Well, this is why, is because people's trust gets broken and broken and broken. And in today's world, this is where the notion of grifting and getting free money from the government for not doing work comes from. Stories like this. And people don't let it go. Why? Because then you have SNC-Lavalin and you have all these other stories that continue to come up as evidence that there is nobody running the show when it comes to some of these deals. So the echoes of this year and part of Throwback Thursday still echo loudly today, in a big way. Down in the United States, 2005 Throwback Thursday, George W. was there.
2: Our duties are defined not by the words I use, but by the history we have seen together. For a half a century, America defended our own freedom by standing watch on distant borders. After the shipwreck of communism came years of relative quiet, years of repose, years of sabbatical. And then there came a day of fire. We have seen our vulnerability, and we have seen its deepest source. For as long as whole regions of the world simmer in resentment and tyranny, prone to ideologies that feed hatred and excuse murder, violence will gather and multiply in destructive power and cross the most offended borders and raise a mortal threat.
1: Okay, so George W. Bush, 2005. Now, Noah, before you move on, can you just go back to the first, like, three words of the George W.? Because, like, his speeches are very good. His tempo is good. It's very simple. There's no big confusing words like the Prime Minister uses today. But then it sounds like this.
2: Our duties are defined not by the word.
1: I think that I could listen to that guy always.
3: There's something just inherently funny about his voice. Like, for always. For
1: it
3: me.
1: Is. Always. For always. Regardless if you liked him or not, listening to him has always been fun. Hurricane Katrina also happened in 2005, and hockey came back after the strike. Right after that, which was kind of cool. There you go. Throwback Thursday. We are doing it because in a fake world of the Transformers, that's when Optimus Prime died. We're going to get to the real news coming up next.
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17: From the National Newsroom of the Canadian Press, I'm Naira Ahmed. British Columbia has ended a provincial state of emergency that was imposed on August 8th in response to wildfires that forced thousands of people to evacuate their communities and resulted in one death.
18: The state of emergency had previously been scheduled to end on Saturday, but the government says it lifted the declaration early on the advice of emergency officials. A statement from the Emergency Management Ministry says the declaration was imposed to make emergency powers and other tools available quickly, but fortunately they weren't needed. The cancellation of the declaration has no effect on evacuation orders and alerts, which remain in place across BC. The state of provincial emergency was declared hours after the Bald Range wildfire forced residents of West Okanagan Lake to flee. With more than 20,000 people evacuating their homes, there are about 200 active wildfires burning across British Columbia. John Kennedy, the Canadian Press.
17: The federal Internal Trade Minister says the U.S. has confirmed that Canada's protections of language and culture won't be the subject of future trade actions. Canadian Press reporter Don Mitchell has more.
6: Dominic LeBlanc says Canada looks forward to further constructive U.S. clarifications on other positions. The statement comes after Prime Minister Mark Carney said over the weekend that an agreement between Ottawa and Washington on trade had become untenable. He accused U.S. negotiators of trying to limit Canada's ability to pursue other trade deals, restrict Canada's protections for language and culture, and reduce tariffs on cars, but not trucks.
17: U.S. Trade Representative Jamieson Greer told CBC News that while U.S. negotiators had questions about the Online Streaming Act and Quebec's Bill 109 regarding French discoverability on streaming sites, it was by no means a deal-breaker. Alberta Premier Danielle Smith took part in a relatively tame virtual town hall on building AI data centers in the province yesterday evening. The event came after her technology minister was hit with criticism, profanity, and demands for more safeguards at two in-person events earlier this month. Quebecers will head to the polls this fall for a general provincial election. The vote was triggered yesterday when Coalition Avenir Quebec leader Christine Frechette met with the province's lieutenant governor in Quebec City. Canadian Press reporter Jason White reports.
8: The leaders of Quebec's main political parties have begun campaigning across the province ahead of an election October 5th. The U.S. trade war and President Donald Trump's administration are expected to loom large in the campaign.
17: Rochette says Trump is her main adversary. And Europe's oldest monarch, King Harald V of Norway, has died at age 89. The popular king modernized the royal house, but refused to follow in the footsteps of other aging monarchs who have abdicated in recent times. That means his 53-year-old son, Crown Prince Haakon, has become king. His task will include stabilizing the Scandinavian country's monarchy and boosting the royal family's popularity after his wife passed contacts with deceased sex offender Jeffrey Epstein and his stepson's rape conviction. This is the Canadian Press. In sports, the Kansas City Royals dumped the Toronto Blue Jays 13-2 at Rogers Centre. The Royals put the game out of reach with a six-run inning in the sixth. Blue Jays manager John Schneider says it was a tough result.
10: Earlier in the game, you want to try to just minimize the four runs in the first two, making a play here or there, making a pitch here or there. But I thought they handled it okay. You know, it's never a good feeling to be sitting there when, you know, you put up a sixth spot and, you know, we're thin on pitching.
17: Toronto missed an opportunity to gain ground in the American League playoff race. The Blue Jays fell 3.5 games behind the Cleveland Guardians, who hold the third wild card spot. The Blue Jays will cap the 6-game homestand with a 3-game series against the Seattle Mariners. And Canada defeated Panama 86-66 in the FIBA World Cup America's qualifying action in Panama City. The Canadians will next host 8th-ranked Argentina in Quebec City on Monday. From the Canadian Press, I'm Naira Ahmed.
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1: Shane Hewitt and the Night Shift. Throwback Thursday 2005 is our throwback. We're going to get more of that coming up here in just a little bit as we learn about Peter Cullen, who's passed away, the voice of Optimus Prime and of Eeyore. What are some other characters that he's done? We're going to find out here coming up in a couple of minutes. RobBreckenridge.ca. You can get his podcast and his online paper. Joining us from Calgary to give us an update on all the things, the big stories of the news. Today, I don't know if you heard, Rob Breckenridge, but it's no longer Lake Ontario in the United States. Yes. There's now a mandate. Let's get the audio. It's called Lake Merca.
2: And finally, I guess the purpose of this more than anything else is we're going to be changing the name of Lake Ontario, effective immediately, to Lake America. That's going to take place right now as I sign the order.
1: Where do I sign? He did it. Not a big surprise. Stunting and trolling, I suppose. And my question actually comes from a text message, Rob. It says, "Hey, Shane, do you still think President Trump is three steps ahead of everyone?" I said he was five steps ahead, just to be clear. And yes, I do. And here's why. Do you know why he's five steps ahead? You know what nobody has talked about in a week and a half? Iran and the things that his own voters hate to be in the news cycle. Instead, they're talking about, oh, Canada's so nice. Why are we picking on them? He has completely flipped the news cycle. I even watched stories about Canada on Al Jazeera earlier on today. Rob, Lake Ontario, Merca, your thoughts?
3: Dumb trade war just got a whole lot dumber today. It is kind of funny in a way too, because, you know, it's not like we named the lake after the province. The name Ontario existed long before the province did, and that's where the province got its name. There's a whole bunch of cities in the United States named Ontario. So it's a weird way to, I guess, to put it away, maybe Trump would understand, to cancel history, to try to troll Canada. I mean, it does show that, I don't know, we're under his skin or we've got his attention. And yeah, you're right. I mean, it's changed the channel from one bad situation to another bad situation for him. None of this, I think, is going over well with the American public. I mean, with gasoline where it is and, you know, other cost of living increases, is anybody excited that they've changed the name of a lake? Like, yeah. How does this improve anybody's life? So I think it's kind of funny in a weird way that, you know, he's resorting to this, but, look, I mean, we still got to figure out how to deal with this guy. And, you know, for now we've taken a step back. We're retaliating. We're kind of escalating. We're debating on how much to escalate, but, you know, at some point, I think we got to figure out, okay, well, what's our end game here and how do we deal with this?
1: Well, I got a text message about that too. You ready? Canada should change the name of Lake Michigan to Lake Canada.
3: Or how about instead of Lake Superior, Lake Canada is Superior.
1: See, that's amazing. That, yeah. And then Ryan saw one online. It was, we should change the name of Lake Michigan to Lake Epstein. And then that would really upset him. So.
3: Yeah, I'm sure it was.
1: Don't do that. That's a joke. Yeah. This is comedy. That is not serious. That part is not okay. It is interesting though. The distraction has happened. The narrative is switched. Nobody, anybody on here tell me something that's happened in Iran in the last 5 days. People don't even know if there are boats going through today or not. Why? Because the narrative has switched. Now, I don't like his policies. I don't like the way he does things. And I get it that he sometimes falls asleep in places and times when he probably shouldn't. But the reality of the situation is he's very well aware he's changed the narrative. And so let's not pretend that's all by accident. I mean, he knows what's going on.
3: Well, and I think the problem though for Trump on that front, he's not entirely in control of the situation. I think that's what's been so frustrating with him on the Iran side of things. And he'll run around and declare how we've won and Iran is a non-factor and they're completely defeated. And then Iran sort of flips the script. So I don't think that, you know, even posted the other day some little mission accomplished meme on his social media feed. I don't think that situation is anywhere near accomplished, and I don't think he's got the final say here. So that may flare up again at a certain point, and I think it gets to why this has become just such a mess for Donald Trump. Is, you know, once again, we've seen oil prices shooting up in recent weeks, just that ongoing frustration, inflation in the U.S. came in hotter than expected, so... Now to say, well, let's talk about this trade war with Canada, which is also going to raise your cost. I don't know that helps him. And I think a lot of people are wondering, why on earth are we starting a trade war with Canada? So is this better for him to talk about? Not by much, I don't think.
1: Yeah. It could be interesting. I know war is a sensitive subject in the States, and if maybe people won't be thinking about it. If the price of gas is high, they can blame Canada, not me. I don't know. Booze, though, this could have backfired in a big way because Saskatchewan has added a 50% tariff on American booze sales, which is Saskatchewan and Alberta did not take American booze off the shelves. So I think it's safe to say that you would really have to love Jack Daniels or bourbon in order to pay 50% more on a bottle just to get it. But I mean, I would imagine that's going to cause a dip in sales too out of Saskatchewan. That can make things worth, trade irritant style. Any word from Alberta yet, Rob?
3: Well, Danielle Smith this week did talk about a committee she's putting together to look at how Alberta might respond to all of this. So we're waiting some further word on what they might do. The Saskatchewan one's interesting because it's not really a tariff because Saskatchewan can't really do that. They're bringing in a tax, but it's only going to apply to American alcohol. So that could be on kind of weird or shaky legal ground, but it's an interesting way of going about it, saying we're going to keep the stuff on the shelf, but we're not overlooking the problem here either. So be curious to see if Alberta tries to follow suit or if there's some other way in which, you know, Alberta might respond to all of this. You know, Danielle Smith has taken some heed for saying, you know, we don't need to escalate further, you know, the idea of blocking or taxing oil exports to the U.S. That should be off the table. Let's try to let cooler heads prevail, maybe get back to the negotiating table at some point. So I don't think we're going to see quite as forceful a response maybe from Alberta at this point. And still, at the end of the day, I mean, whether it's Alberta, Saskatchewan, you know, consumers can vote with their feet, vote with their wallets, and whether it's booze or peaches or whatever else, you know, shows up from the United States, find a Canadian alternative. I think people are doing that.
1: It is good to see what's going on. Now, in your province of Alberta, there's been an awful lot about the premier. I'm curious if there will be pressure now because the fight to remain in Canada, be a part of Team Canada narrative, all the things that are batted around, it's now the only province that hasn't banned the booze. I also think the booze ban is a bad idea, just to be clear on that. I don't think retaliation is a thing. I think that doing good deals and doing good business is the way you solve this. As much as it would feel amazing to flip the bird, at the policies coming out of the States. But now, Alberta's liquor is on an island a little bit and the premier promised to campaign for pro-Canada-ness. And with referendums and all the other talk, it seems like there's not a lot happening there either.
3: Well, we got less than 2 months to go, and so it's going to be interesting to see. I think, you know, people are sort of the mindset once again in September and everybody's focus sort of shifts to this. What's that conversation going to look like? And what's the role of the premier in all of this? And I think part of what she tried to argue this week is that, look, you know, if Ottawa's going to step in and block oil exports or tax oil exports to the U.S., that could potentially play into the hands of the separatists. Like the idea that we need to take a sledgehammer to the oil and gas industry to make a point or to protect industries in eastern Canada. So maybe the federal government should be mindful of all of that as we try to navigate and ensure that, you know, we get a strong federalist mandate in this referendum in October. So maybe that's a fair point, but again, at the end of the day, she said she was going to be leading the campaign for Alberta to remain in Canada, even though there's a lot of folks in her party who are sort of are leaning the other way. So it'll be interesting to see what she does here.
1: Another note that Jason Kenney and Rachel Notley, two former leaders, NDP and Conservative, coming together for pro-Alberta for a campaign to support that, which is also scared off some people, too, to say, well, wait a second, who's on what party and where and who? What's happening? So I'll be curious to see where that goes. RobBreckenridge.ca. Subscribe to his online paper. He'll send you emails. His podcasts are also amazing, and you can find his writing all over the papers across Canada. Rob, thank you.
3: Well, thanks, Shane.
1: Shane Hewitt and the Night Shift. We're coming back with some conversation about Peter Cullen and all of the voices that he did And when he came back from L.A. as a Canadian from Montreal, where did he like to go in Canada? What were his Canadian haunts and favorites? Talk about it next.
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1: Toronto people are aware of TFCon, Transformers Convention. The rest of the world should be aware of it too, because it's actually a global enterprise, if you will. These Transformers fans put on shows and gather community in all kinds of places. Colin Douglas is with us now, founder and director of TFCon, the world's largest Transformers collectors convention. On a sad day, Colin, because Peter Cullen is passed away, Optimus Prime.
2: Yeah, it's a very, very sad day. Like you said, Peter Cullen, really great guy. I've had the opportunity to spend many weekends with him over the years. He was Canadian. He was born in Montreal. When he came back to Toronto, he'd enjoy Swish LA, different things they couldn't get down in LA. Had a great opportunity to get to know the man behind that iconic voice over the years.
1: Iconic it was. Not only that, if you imagine that not only was he Optimus Prime, but he was also Eeyore. I mean, his skill set was off the charts. His voice, though, from the very beginning, and one of the best things that the Enterprise did was keep using his voice. Do you think Transformers is even Transformers without him? I'm not sure that it would be the same, because he was so perfect, and as Optimus Prime, the perfect voice, the perfect character, the perfect read.
2: Yeah, Peter was perfectly cast for that original Optimus Prime, and it translate well over to the live action films as well. The thing about Transformers is it's always reinvented itself for new generations, and Peter had returned for many different series over the years. Fortunately, there's other men that have taken on other versions of Optimus Prime, so we won't be without Optimus Prime, but for generations of children, he will forever be Optimus Prime.
1: Let's go back in time to the 1986 movie, Colin. So I don't know if you were like me, you're playing with your toys. As we've learned here on the show, the Transformers was transformative in the merchandise department of all things all toys. Set new standards for what it is that, you know, a show could sell. And then we had these toys, and my Optimus Prime was my favorite, probably because it was a rig and that was cool. And then on top of that, though, then there was the movie, and everyone was like, I love Transformers. This is amazing. And then he died, and it was an entire generation of Gen Xers that left a theater heartbroken and destroyed because their hero died at the end of the movie. Writing oversight, did they underestimate the power of this character in all of this?
2: Yeah, well, I grew up the same way. Like, in 1984, my brother got Optimus Prime and I got a Soundwave. So I was hooked from that point. And when that Transformers movie came out in 1986, I couldn't wait to go see it. And then, it was a little bit of a shock to see that, at that age, that this, iconic character, was no longer with us. Fast forward years later, there was so much negative letters sent to Hasbro and Sunbelt, the companies that did all this, that they brought back Optimus Prime. So there was actually a two-part series, The Return of Optimus Prime. Really, they had the after part one, it was like, will Optimus Prime return? And that was the big thing at the time. Everybody was super happy Optimus Prime was back. And there was a G.I. Joe movie that came out at the same time. And they were killing off Duke, which was kind of like the equivalent to Optimus Prime in G.I. Joe. And the feedback was so negative from them killing off Optimus Prime that they actually changed the end of that movie. So at the end of the film, Duke wakes up and he's perfectly fine.
1: And that exact example gets spoken about, the difference, because they're like, it's okay, kids, he's going to be, oh, Duke is fine, or whatever that happened, because it was such a gross oversight. Now, in hindsight, all these years later, I mean, it's 40 years later, just to say, Colin, you and I are getting old, that it really actually wrote the rest of it, because the search for the power and everything else that was going on with Transformers, it kind of gave us the rest of the movies, and Optimus Prime was able to be a leader again. I mean, I mean, Bumblebee was cool thanks to the movies, but I mean, really, the GOAT, I suppose, would be Optimus.
2: Yeah. Now, Peter Cullen, he said that when he went to go audition for Optimus Prime, his brother was a Marine. And he told him, all right, there's a lot of people that try to be heroes and they come off really harsh and not very believable. He says, be a real hero. Don't be a Hollywood hero. Be strong enough to be gentle. And those are the words that Peter really took to heart and kind of poured them into every single line that he delivered. And he made us, gave us a real leader who didn't rule with fear, but inspired an entire generation, really.
1: Colin Douglas, I mean, obviously Transformers, I'm assuming, has had such an impact on your life that you have TFCon and these conventions, an important life. I mean, the moral compass of Transformers, kind of like Care Bears, you know, the compasses were very, very strong for young kids to be able to see. Tell me about your experience around Peter, maybe a personal anecdote or story that just sort of comes to mind so we can understand the character of the man. You did say he liked the Swiss Chalet and those Canadian things after becoming a big star, but what was he like to hang out with? Because I imagine at the conventions when he's sitting at the table and meeting the people, there was probably something very similar about the character to his character.
2: Yeah, well, Peter was very adamant about spending extra time with veterans and kids especially. When we would book Peter for a show, we had him sign up for these events. The tickets just sell out. The demand was incredible, and there would be a huge line of people waiting, but he always wanted to make sure that the veterans really got their time with him, and kids especially. We couldn't speed things up. And people that came in and shared like how he was like a father figure to him, that kind of stuff always really touched him. And it was you could see like in his eyes that it was very genuine. He was very, very moved by those stories from people. A couple of years back, we had to go pick him up from the airport to come to a show. And there's autograph hounds at the airports. They hear that Peter Cullen's coming into the city. They're hoping to get an autograph, right? It was unbelievable, the people that would swarm him. We had to make sure that people didn't take advantage of that kindness.
1: Other Canadian voice actors like Eric Bauza, who does Bugs and Tweety and Daffy and those guys now, he's super fun and he will do the voice regularly. Did Peter do the voices for people in person, or did he keep that just for the microphone?
2: No, absolutely. Eric Bauza, again, great guy. Peter, he would just break into character when he was doing a signing and look up and just see the look of people's eyes just lighting up when he would do the voices, and he definitely was the highlight of a lot of people coming through the show. Take away those memories.
1: If you would like to get in on any of this, you can. TFCon.ca, TFCON.ca. Get connected with the gang, because Colin and the crew there, they work hard to put on these shows. They're not just in Toronto. They are all over. Founder and director of TFCon, world's largest Transformers collectors convention. Colin, my heart's with you. I can hear that that there's emotion when you tell those stories. So thank you for spending this time with us today and sharing a little bit of Peter with us.
2: Yeah, thank you for having us.
0: We'll be right back. 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

0: the Night Shift. Throwback Thursday, 2005 is our throwback today. Peter Cullen had passed away, and so he inspires our throwback. He was 85, I believe.
1: 85.
0: And he was a professional voice guy. And Peter Cullen did many voices that we would know, one of the biggest being Optimus Prime. And so instead of doing 1986 for our throwback, which is when the Optimus Prime movie came out, or excuse me, the Transformers movie came out where Optimus Prime died, we just thought 2005 is fun because that's when it happened in the movie. So the movie's kind of random, or the year's kind of random. But the guy impacted our lives in so many ways. Now, for me, I was like, you know, I'm not a movie guy, right? So I loved his voice. I love to listen to him speak. It would be so cool to sit and have a conversation with a guy like that. But he did so much more. And as a movie guy, this kind of hit Ryan.
1: Yeah, I mean, it hit me really hard, actually, if I'm honest.
0: You were in a meeting, actually.
1: I was in a meeting, and yeah. I got a text from my brother that just said, bro, in all caps, and a crying emoji. And I went, okay, who died? And then I saw Peter's face, and then I immediately started tearing up, which is funny to say. Like, why would I start crying over the loss of somebody that I never even met? But it's like my childhood, a lot of my life has not known life without his voice, right? It's been such an important thing. And Transformers is not something I left when I was a kid. I love Transformers. I love rewatching the films. I love reading the comics, some of the fan stuff people make. I love the world it's built, and Peter's work as Optimus, it's like, it's just ingrained, man. It's so important to it.
0: So why don't we learn, Ryan, a little bit about what he got up to?
1: Yeah.
0: I think that you can kind of take some of this because you love the guy. I mean, I loved his voice. I thought he was great, but you truly, like, this means a lot to you. So why don't you start us off? Hey?
1: Thank you. It would be my pleasure. Yeah. You might enjoy or love to know that he actually started in radio. He was an announcer and DJ at CKGM. Working overnight.
0: He was Montreal. Canadian.
1: Yeah, this is in Montreal. He was a radio announcer in Montreal. Swing shifts, and that's where he honed that voice, which would eventually become Optimus. Yeah. Now, a few years ago...
0: Wait, slow down. Do you know what station CKGM is in Montreal?
1: No, because I'm in Alberta.
0: No, it's our TSN channel.
1: I knew... Yeah, it's a sports channel now, yeah.
0: Yeah, so yeah. It's part of our family.
1: It's cool that it's part of the family. We've got a little family connection there.
0: Yeah, see, that was very old guy radio of me, but never mind. Anyway.
1: No, it was cool old guy radio. Don't worry. Now, a few years ago, he was accepting a Lifetime Emmy achievement for his work as Optimus Prime, and he shared something that brought a lot of people to tears, actually. And that was just a note of thanks broadly, but especially to his brother.
2: And now... a time to thank my many Transformer fans and friends with all my heart. We are one. I'm thankful to Hasbro, a company started by brothers and who have provided children's imaginations with toys, games, television, films. I am proud of the work that you allowed me to do. And finally, to my brother Larry, Captain Larry Cullen, K Company, 3rd Battalion, 5th Marines, 1st Marine Division, United States Marine Corps, whose inspiration for Optimus Prime came from his words and in his voice. Peter, if you're going to be a hero, be a real hero. Be strong enough to be gentle. Semper Fi, Larry. All my heart, I thank you.
0: You can so hear it, eh?
1: Oh, you can hear it. And that is a true story. And Peter, in the past, including at TKCon, Shane, has shared more to it. Here's a little bit more of it.
3: So as his voice is ringing in my ears as I'm driving to the audition, and I read the copy, and Larry is just coming out. His voice, the way he talked to me, and it said... you know,
4: I'm Optimus Prime.
3: No, it was, my name is Optimus Prime. And the softness in his advisory tone was was significant. And so I, the words just rolled off my tongue. I'm from the planet Cybertron. And blah, blah, blah, blah, blah, blah. And I kind of finished it and said, okay, thank you very much, Peter. Okay.
0: Like, but that's what a star does.
1: Yeah.
0: Right? Like a star knows the character and everyone else goes in macho and he goes, nope. Be, what did he say? He said, be tough enough to be gentle, I think was the line, something like
1: yeah,
0: that.
1: Yeah, be strong enough to be gentle. Yeah. Which is such good, like, advice. I love it. Yeah. And you know, as Optimus, he delivered so much. We got, of course, the cool one-liners.
5: We need a truce. All I want is to be back in charge. Besides, who would you be without me, Prime?
6: Time to find out.
1: Oh, so cool.
0: Ryan's nerding out real bad.
1: Oh, I'm nerding out so much. And then, you know, he also like had his little quotes of inspiration, which were all over the cartoon in the 80s.
7: I guess I was hoping Devastator might join the Autobots for good, but that's probably just a dumb old dream.
8: Hang on to your dreams, Chip. The future is built on dreams. Hang on.
1: Bum, bum. And look, I could play a million more Optimus Prime stuff, but he did more than
0: speeches.
1: Optimus.
0: Let's do the Eeyore, yeah.
1: Exactly. Yes, he is Eeyore, which I never made the connection as a kid, but as soon as you hear this little compilation of Eeyore from Winnie the Pooh being, well, Eeyore, you're gonna hear a little bit of Peter.
9: You know, I may have just the thing.
10: Up, up, up you go!
9: There you are!
11: It's an awful nice tale, Kanga. Much nicer than the rest of me.
12: It's not much of a tale, but I'm sort of attached to it.
13: Not much of a house. Just right for not much of a donkey.
1: Come on, Eeyore. But he did more than that, Shane. He was Car in Knight Rider. He was the car.
0: Oh, was
1: and
0: he?
1: I didn't yes, know that. Really, oh, really, and one of the coolest ones, this is a deep cut, he is the voice of Predator in the original Predator film with Arnold Schwarzenegger. Here's a little clip of him actually figuring out how to make the sounds you hear in that movie.
14: I saw this ugly, ugly face and these tentacles like going like this, and it reminded me of a upside down horseshoe crab dying in the sun on a beach when I was a kid. It was nasty. But from that horseshoe crab was coming all this crackling sounds, bubbles coming out that were bursting, you know. I could remember it. So I don't know if I can do them now, but I thought, okay.
0: It's wild and creepy. Okay, so there you go. Peter Cullen, voice of so many things that we didn't realize he was the voice of. And if you're a fan like Ryan and you're going to miss his voice, he did leave some pretty good advice as Optimus Prime. Do we have it?
15: Do not lament my absence. For in my spark, I know that this is not the end.
0: There we go. Optimus Prime, Peter Cullen passes away. Fans heartbroken around the world. Shane Hewitt in the Night Shift. He's inspired our Throwback Thursday today, 2005. In case you missed it, some stories around the iHeart Talk Radio Network next.
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1: You take my money? Well, I'm in need. Yes, she's a trifling friend indeed. Oh, she's a gold digger. Way over town.

0: 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Get down, girl, go
1: ahead, get down. In case you missed it, as a tour around the iHeart Talk Radio Network and some of the great pieces of content and conversations that our friends have, all of these conversations are available for you on the iHeart app in podcast form, depending on the show, depending on the market. They all do it a little bit differently, but you can all go to your city or to another city and listen in to what everybody had to say live on the streaming or in the podcast. Our podcast is on there too, Shane Hewitt and the Night Shift. And it's been interesting to watch the tariff trade conversation go on at 71010 on the text line. There's a whole bunch of people that say, good for you, stand up Canada, fight back, retaliate. And probably an equal number of people that say, retaliation is dumb, it doesn't work, we need a deal. And it always makes me wonder, okay, but if we need a deal, yes, we need to do business, yes, we got to figure it out. That's the adult thing to do. And while it does feel good to flip the bird at the United States, it doesn't necessarily solve the problem. It's going to take a really long time and be in a very long, expensive slog for Canada to find its way. Does it need to happen? Yes. Does it need to happen all in one day? Which is kind of the way the internet works. By the way, we hate it. We quit. That's the way the world works. But that's not, that's the way people think the internet works, but that's not the way the world actually works. So with that, how about a good question? Is it a good idea? So this is Jay Goldberg, North American Affairs Manager at the Consumer Choice Center, on conversation with John Moore, more in the morning, on retaliatory tariffs. Are they the right or the wrong approach?
2: I think there's two things. First of all, I think we've learned that Donald Trump is not responding to this kind of approach. We've tried the tariffs before. Under Prime Minister Justin Trudeau, there were a whole raft of retaliatory tariffs that Prime Minister Mark Carney actually took a lot of them off because he wanted to try to get to a deal, to negotiate a deal. Obviously, that didn't happen. We've had both sides saying that both sides came with some last-minute demands. I think ultimately what needs to happen is, and, you know, Premier Doug Ford has said this too, we need to get back to the negotiating table and figure out a way to actually get a deal. You know, whether you can get a deal and it can stick with the Trump administration remains a question. Of course, it was President Donald Trump himself that negotiated the current North American Free Trade Agreement and said it was such a great agreement during his first term. So it is difficult to negotiate with the current American administration. There's no question about it. All I'm saying is what we're doing with tariffs are taxes on domestic consumers. What they do is raise prices for us trying to buy things. People, 50% of Canadians say they're $200 away from not being able to pay their bills. Is it really the right approach to raise taxes on Canadians, number one? And number two, the federal government's response thus far has been to say that we want to impose retaliatory tariffs. We're going to offer some loans to certain businesses, but there's been no relief in sight for consumers, and consumers are the ones who are going to bear the brunt of these higher tariffs.
1: Smart conversation. John Moore, more in the morning, News Talk 1010 Toronto. You can listen to his podcasts. He does a lot of extra content conversations that you don't get a part of his show that run on the weekends and on a podcast too. So it is worth it to subscribe to his very popular podcast on the iHeart app. Dr. Mitch was on in Montreal with Andrew Carter. They were talking about allergies and there are some new guidelines on how to deal with it.
3: The key thing is we know that there's

0: more yuck in the air. I know that's a medical term, and I apologize for using sophisticated terminology. Between air pollution, between the fires, and the pollen. Pollen counts have gone up dramatically. The season is longer. They're making more pollen because of the carbon dioxide in the atmosphere. And so you're being exposed to more pollen, irritated by more things in the air. Wow. So it is almost acceptable, and I mean that in quotation marks, but it's understandable at least why more people are suffering from allergies. What we still call allergic rhinitis, which is the runny nose that you get triggered by pollen and all that. And there are things that you need to be aware of and take care of. Number one, if you find you're always getting your symptoms at a specific time of the spring or summer, in other words, it's always triggered by trees or by grass or by ragweed, which is about what we're going to see around now if it hasn't already started, then you should be going on therapy before you get really bad symptoms, because that's always easier in terms of managing things. And there are over-the-counter antihistamines that are non-sedating, that don't put you to sleep, that you can use. If it's a little bit worse, you can speak to the pharmacist, and there are eye drops and nose sprays. And if it's a little bit worse, you can speak to a doctor about, you know, testing to find out exactly what you're responding to and putting into place specific medications that can help you with that. And there are preventative measures you can do. You can keep track of pollen and air quality counts. We can now do that. It's a lot easier than it used to be. There's day-to-day, moment-to-moment results now available that you can keep track of. When pollen counts are high, when the air quality is bad, you can try and limit your outdoor activities and your exposure. If you're working in the garden or outside and coming in and you know you have a pollen allergy, wash your hands, maybe change your clothing, maybe even take a shower and wash your hair so the pollen doesn't come into the house with you. You have an air conditioner, you use it in the car or in the home, make certain that the filters are changed on a regular basis, and in the car, make certain that the air is recirculating within the car, not being dragged in from outside, and your windows are closed as you're driving or your windows are closed at home. So these are all things that you can do to make things easier for yourself, but do know that you're not alone, that allergies are much, much, much worse now than they used to be. And the reason why it's all in the news right now is the European Academy of Allergy and Clinical Immunology just had a release of an article in Allergy, the journal Allergy, where they went over all these other things. And their comment is, medication alone is not enough. You've got to take into account these other factors.
1: 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Now, Ashley's a cool cat. He's been on our show before from Chapman's Ice Cream. They're making big changes on non-U.S. suppliers.
2: Well, it's quite a complicated process. First, we got to find find companies that can supply the exact specifications that we need to run these. Then we got to get the pricing. Then we got to bring in. We've certainly got to audit their facility to make sure they are a reputable company and have a nice production environment. And then we've got to bring in a small amount for trials, and then we've got to scale that up to plant trials. So it's an exhaustive process to qualify an ingredient. And at the end of the day, our goal was, you know, to not increase our prices because we're going outside of the U.S. And we've been pleasantly surprised about certain things. One of the ones that just blows my mind is the fact we're transitioning to almonds from Australia. And, you know, we never would have thought about this before because just the concept of bringing something all the way from Australia to Canada, surely the transportation cost and the logistic cost would be more than the U.S., but we're actually saving a little bit of money moving to Australia.
3: That's fascinating. Like, how does that work? Because the price of the product is lower, and then the cost of shipping kind of evens it out?
2: Exactly. And it's, you know, it's a bigger pain for my purchasing department because, of course, you know, there's a 4-week lead time where these things are on the ocean. But
1: so there you go. Ashley Chapman from Chapman's Ice Cream making big changes to stay as Canadian as they can. Some of their ingredients come from other countries. They're just making sure they choose carefully which countries they come from. Nice guy. He's been on the show before. All right. Still to come, more Throwback Thursday. 2005 is our throwback. And the one and only Richard Crowe says Dolly Parton has a new song that we haven't heard yet that will come out.
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16: From the National Newsroom of the Canadian Press, I'm Naira Ahmed. British Columbia has ended a provincial state of emergency after 20 days. It was declared due to wildfires that sent thousands of people fleeing and resulted in one death in the interior part of the province. Although the cancellation has no effect on evacuation orders and alerts that remain in place across BC. There are about 200 active wildfires burning across the province after lightning moved through the central interior this week and triggered new fire starts. This morning, the Prince Edward Island government is rolling out plans to combat U.S. tariffs. Premier Rob Lance and two of his ministers are expected to hold a news conference in Charlottetown. The U.S. imposed tariffs of up to 50% on $28 billion worth of Canadian goods last week after trade talks between the countries fell apart. Canada has announced reciprocal tariffs that will take effect in about 2 weeks. Hundreds are dead and hundreds more are still missing after a huge flash flood tore through parts of the Himalayas in Nepal and China, many of them foreigners and pilgrims. Experts say it appears the whole thing was triggered by a mountain landslide that then triggered a glacial collapse. More from ABC's Britt Clennett.
17: The collapse actually dammed a river and formed a brand new lake right after the disaster site, and it's still rising. So that's the big concern, the big new threat that many people are worried about. Chinese authorities say that there is a high risk it could burst within the next few days, which is why officials are warning about possible second and third waves of flooding from debris still sitting in these river systems.
16: Foreign Affairs Minister Anita Anand says 30 Canadians and permanent residents are missing following the flash floods. Global Affairs Canada says it is in contact with humanitarian groups and is ready to contribute to humanitarian efforts as needed. Two flight controllers allegedly punched out early before an Air Canada plane crash in March. The collision between the Air Canada Express plane and fire truck at LaGuardia Airport left two Canadian aviators dead and sent more than 40 people to hospital in New York. The U.S. media reports suggest the Federal Aviation Administration is looking to fire the two flight controllers who allegedly clocked out roughly an hour before their shift ended, leaving a pair of colleagues at the LaGuardia Tower without backup. The U.S. federal agency has not addressed the accusations directly, but said it is committed to holding employees accountable. An Edmonton-born rapper, Candice Weapon, says he recently discovered 129 of his songs were used in databases to train AI music generators without his consent. He says the music industry has changed with AI in the picture.
6: I think I started noticing it in sessions when I was recording, where producers would get the AI to make the drums for them or whatever, and I just had such a, it was such a turn off to me when that would happen.
16: The concerns come as Canada's music industry pushes for rules requiring AI companies to compensate the songwriters and musicians whose work helps power their systems. This is the Canadian Press. In sports, the Winnipeg Blue Bombers play host to the CFL, leading Montreal Alouettes tonight. Also, the Toronto Blue Jays are right back at it, hosting the Seattle Mariners for the opener of a three-game series. Toronto lost 13-2 last night in its series finale against Kansas City and sits 3.5 games back of the final American League wildcard spot. Connor Hellebuck, the NHL's Hart Trophy winner in 2025, publicly asked for a trade from the Winnipeg Jets yesterday. The Toronto Raptors will retire Kyle Lowry jersey following their January 10th game against the Philadelphia 76ers. Lowry will become the second player in franchise history to have his number raised to the rafters at Scotiabank Arena, joining Vince Carter. The 40-year-old retired in July after signing a one-day contract with Toronto to end his 20-year NBA career as a Raptor. And the Toronto Tempo are in action tonight when they visit the defending WNBA champion Las Vegas Aces. From the Canadian Press, I'm Naira Ahmed.
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14: Here is an encore segment from Ottawa at Work with Patricia Bull.
18: So we're counting down to September in a lot of different ways and counting down to the start of school as well as everything else that's happening in September, and something to think about for both parents and drivers as well, as kids are back out there and the big yellow school buses are back out there. We want to make sure safety is front and mind for you. Joining us now on the line, Jason Wilson, CEO, Ottawa Safety Council. Good morning, Jason.
19: Good morning, Patricia. Pleasure to meet you.
18: Congratulations to you. So this is a new title for you, right, as CEO of the Ottawa Safety Council, and our first time to chat about safety issues here in the city, certainly not the last. Congrats.
19: Yes, thank you so much. Really appreciate it. It's been 10 days in the role, and I'm just so touched by the opportunity to be here by our crossing guard community and everybody that's so passionate about road safety.
18: Yeah, I mean, it's a great topic. Easy to be passionate about it for any parents out there who want to make sure that their kids are well looked after. So stuff to think about as the kids are heading back to school. If you had one message for drivers heading into school zones where we know there's no longer some of those cameras that might have been making a difference in terms of slowing people down, what would your message be?
19: Yeah, number one message is absolutely slow down, right? So excited about September, thousands of children and youth on the roads, and just slowing down is the biggest impact. Just allows folks to see unexpected things, react to unexpected things, and kids will do unexpected things, right? They're taking scooters and bikes and walking new routes. There's, you know, September just brings a lot of new routes, new routines. So slowing down is the biggest thing that you could do to keep our community safe and respect our crossing guards.
18: I think there used to be, back in the day, a lot of little kids who were doing a lot of walking to school on their own. I know it was my responsibility for years to walk my younger brother, who was 6 years younger, to school and make sure he got across some big roads safely. Now it's usually parents who are out there with their kids, but there might be some instances where slightly older kids are having to cross the street and they rely on those crossing guards to make sure they get across safely. But parents also want to make sure the kids kind of know what they're doing and have a sense of it as well. Would you do pre-walks with your kids if they're going to be doing it on their own? Or what would you be telling your kids about that kind of safety?
19: Yeah, 100%. You know, walking to school is such a healthy thing. And so one of the things that parents can do that's super, super helpful is plan the route to school, right? So plan the route, understand the designated crossing and safe areas to cross. We have an interactive map on our website, Patricia, that shows the locations of all the crossing guards in town. So that's a helpful tool to plan the route. We also have a lot of great resources for that in a Road Smarts for Kids program. But if you plan the route with your child and then also walk the route with them, it, one, reduces their anxiety and maybe walking to school for the first time or maybe a new route, but also, two, it helps them look out and you can practice things at the intersection like stop, look, and listen and talk about where the crossing guard will be. And just practicing that route with your children is really, really powerful.
18: Is there an age that you recommend for when kids are old enough to walk to school on their own or with a friend or old enough to jump on a bike to get to school?
19: Yeah, I think it's really up to the parent, right? Patricia, I have 8 kids myself, so I know that...
18: You have 8 kids.
19: Yeah, I do, yeah. So every child has different capabilities, different confidence, and I think it's really up to the parents to determine right, what the appropriate age is for their child, the comfort level, the type of route they have, the distance. So I really leave that decision up to the parents.
18: We'll have to do a parenting advice chat at some point. I always say I love hearing from people who have multiple kids because, you know, I had one kid and I thought I was a pretty good parent because she didn't do anything risky at all and she was wonderful and I assumed it was me. And then I had a couple more and realized it wasn't actually me at all. It was the fact that she had a certain personality and the others didn't. So yeah, knowing your kids and if they're likely to stay right with you or if they're likely to make good decisions or they're kind of wild and crazy and having fun out there is a big, big thing in terms of determining just how much responsibility they can accept at different
19: times. Yeah, they're also, for sure. They're also unique in their wonderful ways.
18: Yeah, absolutely. Yeah. Well, that's lovely for you. So like the biking and scootering, I mean, the scootering in particular, I find both as a driver and as a pedestrian, those scooters can come up on you pretty quickly. Is there anything in particular as a driver you want to keep in mind with kids on bikes and maybe scooters as well?
19: Yeah, well, I mean, the biggest thing is they're smaller than vehicles, right? And driving through the summer, you may not have seen them. And now in September, there's going to be a lot more of them. And so the first thing is just awareness. Look out for them. Look out for the scooters and the bikes. And if you're driving slower, give them space. If youth are taking scooters for the first time, they might be doing new routes, zigging in and out. You might not expect that. So just look out, give them enough space. And I think the other thing, Patricia, is really for families to understand the rules, regulations with regards to scooters, right? You do need to be 16 or older to ride a scooter and be wearing a helmet. So that's really, really important just to understand that. And of course, when you're riding a bike, wear a helmet and appropriate safety care.
18: We've heard a lot about the pickup and drop-off zones, and unfortunately we've had to report on some incidents that were pretty tough over the last year or two as well. What, in your mind, are the behaviors that make those zones the most dangerous? What would you change in those areas if you could?
19: Yeah, you know, it's interesting that you ask because I just talked to one of our coordinators this morning. So Patricia, we have over 450 guards here in Ottawa, 700 in Ontario. And the question I asked is, what's the number one most dangerous thing that you see or you hear of? And it's really drivers going through an intersection when a crossing guard is there with their paddle up. And maybe you're impatient, maybe you're a little bit late to drop a child off at school, maybe you're late for work, but it is the law to stop for a crossing guard when they have their stop paddle up in an intersection. And you really just need to let them allow a safe passage for the pedestrians and get to the other side. Don't try and sneak in if you see a gap. It's against the law, and it just doesn't keep people safe. So have a little bit of patience and notice the crossing guard, stop for them. And do not proceed in that intersection until they're off the street, please.
18: As they're doing a really important job in keeping our kids safe out there. Do we have enough of them this year as we head back to school? Enough people stepping up to take those crossing guard positions?
19: We do have good coverage. We're always out there in the community through our outreach team, engaging with folks that are excited to be about crossing guards. It's such an important role in the community. I met over 50 guards last week. I actually got trained as a guard as well. And they're just... they're unsung heroes in our community. I mean, they're out there in all kinds of weather. Their hearts are in it. They really want to take care of the children, and they get to know the children over years. And so we're really proud of you know, our community, and we're really excited when we see new people wanting to take the job.
18: Jason, a pleasure to talk to you. Thank you so much. I hope it's a safe back to school for all of your family and everyone out there. Appreciate the tips.
19: Thank you, Patricia.
18: Jason Wilson, CEO, the new CEO of the Ottawa Safety Council.
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2: Welcome back. I'm Graham Richardson sitting in for Vashti. The White House, President Trump just signed an executive order renaming, I guess, the American side Lake America of Lake Ontario. Spouted on about how awful Canada is to the United States and how we're ripping them off. Typical talking points, but actually signed an executive order. So there you go. I'm sure people who live both sides of the border around Lake Ontario will probably have something to say about that. Flavio Volpe, President, Automotive Parts Manufacturing Association of Canada, member of the PM's Council on Canada-U.S. Economic Relations, joins us now, trying to hold on like a roller coaster to the news of the day from Friday on and even before that. Flavio, thanks for joining us.
3: Thanks for having me on, and I have a great view of Lake Ontario from here.
2: Yeah? Where are you?
3: I'm in Toronto.
2: All right, of course. In your view, what we know about the deal and your sector, or what was offered and your sector, how far apart are the two sides?
3: Well, it's two-piece on automotive. One is they were offering to reduce their Section 232 tariffs on cars from 25% to 15%, and then have a carve out for U.S. content. So let's say that's 50%. Bring it down to about 7.5% effective rate in automotive in 2024, the last year before the Trump madness. The average profit margin for the automakers operating in Canada was 6%, and so the problem there is, we were looking at legitimizing tariffs that we are disputing at a level that's higher than the profitability of the companies here. You know, you're not going to sell a $25 pizza for $20 and be in the pizza business too long. Then the other piece was, as we got to the last day and we're talking about, okay, we're reducing the auto 232s from 25 to 15. When the paperwork started, the final paperwork started changing hands, the clarification from the American side was, hey, by the way, we don't mean medium and heavy duty trucks. Those are not cars, and those will stay at 25. Well, there's a plant in Oakville for Ford, a plant for General Motors in Oshawa that would be immediately affected, and there are two engine plants in St. Catharines and Windsor.
2: That essentially guts those plants. You can't pay a 25% tariff.
3: I mean, it'd be insane.
2: No. Yeah, it doesn't make any sense. Okay. So going forward, where does that leave you and us collectively from your perspective?
3: Well, look, the companies are involved. The auto parts manufacturers have got an exemption. If you're USMCA compliant, you can ship your parts tariff-free. So we averted the crisis that would have immediately shut down the industry last year. The car companies continue to have a problem, and the problem, at the very least, they're compartmentalizing it as a temporary problem on an impermanent national security tariff that they hopefully can challenge back down to the 60-year functional zero. So that's the way they're compartmentalizing, taking on, according to the Center for Automotive Research in Michigan, $110 billion in tariff hits last year. Mm. The second they become permanent is when the future of the seven assembly plants in this country and the two engine plants in this country have to be decided. So we're still in purgatory. You don't know if you're going to go up or down here, but the next time we sit down, we've got the Prime Minister with more resolve on automotive. We've got the Premier of Ontario who got in the way of a bad deal late last week, who all understand that, hey, if this is an economy-wide, a country-wide negotiation where we have advantages and disadvantages and things that they do need, maybe we can also try to save the same sector that the Americans and the Chinese are fighting for as core to their industrial strategy. The two world's biggest economic superpowers think this is the big leagues, and we need to defend ours.
2: Mm. But they don't see, this administration doesn't see ours as a part of theirs. That's a fundamental problem, because it is.
3: But their industry does. Detroit and all the foreign automakers that are manufacturing in the U.S. have repeatedly put on public paper, been at the same hearings that I was invited to in Washington at USTR, gone to the White House, and they're all publicly traded. Their quarterly reports don't lie. They're losing billions, and they've implored the president not to do this. So a lot of this has got to be American heavy lifting that we haven't seen much progress on over the last year, but we may be headed to a different balance after November, maybe that the U.S. auto sector may feel a little bit more emboldened to speak up for themselves or maybe challenge these tariffs in court. We're not in a good place, but we're in a better place than if we had just chosen to surrender that tariff rate. Like I told the premier last week, and we've been counseling the prime minister, you will be the heads of the governments when the biggest industry in Ontario closes its doors.
2: Mm. Even if November comes and he's weakened, it just doesn't seem to me that they're letting go of this view that that all cars should be built in the United States. I appreciate that's a simplistic argument for a complicated process, but it's already hurt potential for growth on the Canadian side, right? In the last 2 years, like who's going to invest on this side now with this uncertainty overhanging it?
3: Look, Honda said yesterday or 2 days ago, they're not investing anywhere in North America until this thing is settled, and that they're at full capacity and they could grow and they won't invest even in the U.S. if this is what they're at. I'm not one who will tell you that we should wait until after the midterms to see what we can do for Canada. I'm going to be very specific. If he loses Congress, a flipped Congress may choose to reassert its constitutional authority over tariffs and trade. And if it does, then the industry may have Congress as a the U.S. industry may have Congress as an ally to rescind 232 tariffs that are based on a national security argument. There's no national security argument with Canada, and Ford, General Motors, and Stellantis, the American brands of Stellantis, they wrote off $55 billion last year because of decisions made by this administration. He is demonstrably hurting Detroit as bad as he's hurting Windsor to Oshawa. And maybe people need that little bit of inspiration, knowing that if they go to court at the same time that Congress is reasserting its power, and it's through a flipped majority, that might not mean everything for Canada-U.S. relations, but it might mean something for the legitimacy and the continuance of national security tariffs on automotive, steel, aluminum, lumber, everything else.
2: Mm. Where would you rate your optimism, pessimism today versus at any other point during the Trump presidency? Trump 2,
3: listen, when he first threatened us last year, we were all, you know, running for cover. Those were tough days, but we've learned over the last year and a half where some of his pressure points are and where some of his red lines are. We saw him retreat on automotive parts tariffs that we successfully argued together with our American industry partners that would shut down the industry and put 950,000 auto workers at home almost instantly. So we're learning from this fight. We haven't pulled our way out of it, but we are holding our ground. We're not worried about suffering another day, another week, another month, especially if there's a chance to get us back to an even keel.
2: Hopefully it happens. Flavio Volpe from the Automotive Parts Manufacturers Association of Canada, thanks so much for joining us.
3: Always a pleasure. Thank you.
2: All right.
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35: Good morning. I'm Connor Ray. Partly cloudy skies right now, 14 degrees. Your full forecast coming up. First, your top stories. We are getting reaction from industry leaders after the federal government announced it is replacing its proposed tariffs against American fish and seafood with levies on a series of other goods. That includes wood, charcoal, copper wire, printed materials, plaster products, and bottles. Nat Richard is the executive director of the Lobster Processors Association, and he's relieved that the government listened.
36: We effectively have one industry that straddles the border, a large fishery on both sides. We tend to fish the lobster at different times of year, and so we have a huge two-way trading relationship in lobster. Frankly, with a tariff in either direction, you'd completely upset the economics of that industry. I think we would have seen multiple Canadian processors' plants across the Maritimes and elsewhere closing.
35: The federal government also confirmed the U.S. is backing off of its efforts to weaken Canada's protections of language and culture. Meanwhile, Prime Minister Mark Carney and Premier Doug Ford say Canadians will always know Lake Ontario by its name after U.S. President Donald Trump signed an executive order yesterday to change it to Lake America. Carney says the lake's name is more than 400 years old, predating both the Confederation of Canada and the Declaration of Independence in the United States. Trump first threatened to rename the lake as he and Ford exchanged insults over tariffs earlier this week. Ford called the president a bully and a loser, while Trump said the premier was a less charismatic and intelligent version of his late brother, former Toronto Mayor Rob Ford. Looking locally, Ottawa police are investigating a smash-and-grab robbery in the city's East End where thieves used a U-Haul truck to break a hole in the wall of a business. It happened around 4:15 a.m. Thursday morning at Triol on Searville Road, which sells outdoor power equipment like lawnmowers and chainsaws. CTV's Kimberly Fowler has more.
9: The damage left behind is extensive. A security camera from inside the store shows a vehicle ramming into the building overnight. Now, the owner tells CTV News Ottawa the suspect backed a U-Haul truck into the wall three times, and it appears the force of the second strike knocked the camera off the wall. Now, the owner says some items were stolen. There's now a giant hole on one side of the building facing the parking lot. A suspect was caught on security camera outside of the building, and it appears they got out of the U-Haul and smashed the camera.
35: The owner of another business in the same building says there's been several break-ins in the area over the past 6 to 8 weeks, but it's unclear if they're connected. Police have not provided any information about the suspects or their ongoing investigation. Sign up now for our morning and evening CTV News Ottawa newsletters. 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From the CTV Weather Center, partly cloudy skies early this morning. Right now, 14 degrees. We are expecting to warm up to a high of 22 today as skies clear up today. Before they clear up too much, there is a 30% chance of showers this morning. Already been some sprinkling out there, but we are expecting things to clear up later in the day into the overnight. There's just going to be a few clouds in the sky as we drop to an overnight low of 10 into the weekend. Saturday's forecast looks like a mix of sun and clouds in the sky, reaching a high of 24. And then we are expecting increasing cloudiness into Sunday. It looks like a 60% chance of showers for the daytime hours on Sunday, with the temperature sticking around the mid-20s. And right now it does look like it's going to be gray and potentially wet leading into the next work week. It is time to say yes to more. 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I'm Connor Ray. 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
17: And at what point, what has to happen for us to reflect on the street name? Do we need to be invaded? Does Canada need to be in a war? What has to happen for us to have that conversation? I'm very concerned about how Canada has been impacted and likely will be impacted even worse economically from this trade war. I think it's high time to have a conversation about the street name.
20: That was Councillor Riley Brockington on the Morning Rush with Bill Carroll this morning, talking about, well, there's a bit of a new push at City Hall. It's not something that City Hall can actually do on its own, but the conversation has started once again over whether or not a street in Ottawa's Central Park neighborhood, this is around Baseline and Merivale, that area. It's an, because of its name, Central Park. Actually, CFRA's Andrew Pinson's here. You raised your
21: pointing
20: finger
21: to I was just letting you know. If people are familiar with this area, it's the Central Park neighborhood, right? Which, if you didn't know, is actually a development that was, you know, named and themed after New York City. So there's a number of New York related numbers of streets in there. This would be up, Central Park neighborhood, like up by the experimental farm, right?
20: Yes.
21: Yeah. So just like right in that area there. So people might be familiar with it. That's the area that we're kind of talking about here. But I think a lot of people might not have known that it's kind of named after New York.
20: Yeah. And there's a road on it specifically that is named Trump Avenue. And
21: here we are.
20: Well, often when you hear something like that, you think, oh, maybe it's just a coincidence that, you know, you have a name in a street named in Ottawa that's the same as Donald Trump's last name.
21: In a way, it kind of was.
20: But it directly is actually a reference to Donald Trump and Trump Tower and the Trump family is that part of New York. So now here we are.
21: You can't even pretend, I guess.
20: We're
21: engaged. You can't just say, this is Euchre Avenue, you know? I'm just playing my Trump card.
20: Can't even
21: play it off.
20: No, and even when you use that expression now, right? Of course, he renamed himself, I do believe, after the concept of the Trump card.
21: Oh, man, I could go on at length just in terms of just how he has changed the conversation about a number of things, about how we kind of approach things in politics. And of course, you know, tariffs and all of that, the kind of front and center of this right now. And that's exactly why this has kind of come back, because this isn't the first time, I think you've alluded to, this isn't the first time this has come up. The city does have a renaming policy. I guess it's a little bit complicated in terms of how that would work. But yesterday, when the tariff stuff kind of came up at city council, we talked a little bit about the mayor's motion yesterday and the new plan with Gatineau and kind of how that was the plan for Canada-U.S. tariffs. But Riley Brockington wanted to talk a little bit about the U.S. part of this, and that's what he had spoke about at council yesterday, was that he was embarrassed that this is in his ward and that residents have continued to want to push this. And essentially, you've got, and all due respect to Brockington, I'm not saying he's wrong or right or in any kind of way, shape, or form, but, you know, you're an acclaimed counselor. You've got nobody you're running against right now, and, you know, you kind of seem fit to speak your mind because...
20: Maybe you're a little bit bulletproof,
21: but
20: right?
21: But you also know that the residents are behind you. You've been on top of this issue because it has come up in the past numerous times, so you're aware that you do have residents backing on this. So I just say that somewhat cynically, but again, not taking away from his commentary, because it is a very good commentary about, you know, how do we kind of look at what we name and how we're naming and if things change, and it's a good conversation to have. And he's expressing his own personal opinion about the situation and how... you know, that connection to Donald Trump makes him feel about his war, and particularly with what's happening right now. So it's definitely an interesting conversation around here.
20: Before we dive a bit more into the backstory, I want to put the question on the floor here. Because, well, within the last hour or so at the White House and the Oval Office, Donald Trump signed an executive order, which when it comes to U.S. federal agencies, they will now, if they follow the XO, which is, it's practically a memo, if they do so, they will be referring to Lake Ontario as Lake America. And I know that a lot of the branding and suggestions that the name has been changed. No, it hasn't. It's still Lake Ontario. When you sing the Wreck of the Evan Fitzgerald, you can still sing the Lake Ontario part. But because he's done that now, we know we're having this conversation already at City Hall today about potentially changing the name of Trump Avenue. And I'm looking for some suggestions. Should the name of Ottawa's Trump Avenue be changed? And do you happen to have any new name suggestions? You can text us, 1-800-580-CFRA, 1-800-580-2372. 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You can also give the TalkBack button a spin on the iHeartRadio app.
21: Andrew, the idea of changing the name, just now we're coming up with suggestions. I'm kind of, I look forward to what people kind of have to say.
20: Before we get there, I want to talk about the people who we could potentially be helping out, because it's not up to City Hall. It's not up to you, Andrew Pinson. It's not up to me. It's up to the people who actually live on Trump Avenue. And in the past, a vote has actually come up where they could have changed the name. This was in 2021. It was after his first term. It was after the insurrection attempt in Washington. And when that vote was held, it was 21-21. It was a tie with 20 households abstaining. I think what's happened in recent history, if they held another vote, we may be looking at another result. That could be enough to tip the scales.
21: Well, and it's interesting because, the opinion would have like somewhat shifted in a sense of now it's targeting Canada for the first time, and not for the first time, but, specifically just talking about our sovereignty over the past couple of years. You look at the poll numbers more broadly across the country, you see that, you know, Canadians don't generally appreciate this. So you wonder if they did have a vote today, if things would change, but, you know, it's just the idea of doing this, you know what I mean? It's just, and now we're seeing like what you're saying today, right? Like, so we're talking about doing this, and then, you know, Donald Trump is, they've given him a Sharpie and he's allowed to draw the whatever map he wants, and it's like a restaurant at IHOP or something like that. They've just given him the table. He can do whatever he wants.
20: He used a pen instead of a crayon this morning.
21: At the end of the day, great. So he's doing that. But, you know, we're still in an affordability crisis. Strait of Hormuz, I don't know if you've heard, it's been kind of having some issues with staying open as of late.
20: Really?
21: There's some late night hours. So there's just like so many more pressing issues right now. So it just, for me, the fact that he's, you know, talking about focusing on changing Lake Ontario is just bizarre to me in terms of his status. But of course, like Riley Brockington, no doubt has, you know, the right to put forward his opinion here based on everything that's kind of happened. But I the mayor yesterday saying that, you know, it is up to the residents, and if he were to have it his way, you know, we wouldn't have anything, you know, named after him, but he had said, you know, there is a hassle for residents. You know, you have to change your address, and et cetera, et cetera, et cetera here. But that he wouldn't want that either. So it's just, it's fascinating that we're even having this discussion.
20: Yes,
21: right
20: well,
21: now.
20: That's, but, that's why it's not our decision, right? And that's why it's very important.
21: Yeah, yeah. Oh, yeah. 100%. It's up to them. So if you want to send out mailers, I don't know. But it's just also fascinating in all of this, just the conversation in general and the impact that he's had. But
20: difference, yeah, and I'm going to point this out, right?
21: I think a lot of people would be, if I was generally to think, I don't know about like that particular street, but I would generally think that the majority of people would want to change that name just based on how we're viewing national poll numbers about the views of the U.S. right now.
20: Yeah, if it was that close in 2021, I'd imagine that now it would tip in the favor of changing
21: speculation,
20: the street name.
21: But informed, I think.
20: But
21: anyway.
20: Here's the important difference, I think, of this is that if you change the street name, then yeah, that's what's happening. And again, it's up to the residents, and that is actually an official 100% name change. And what's happening with the White House at the moment and this XO, it's just what's been remarkable to me over the course of the past few days is both how incredibly serious and how incredibly unserious this is. I mean,
21: it's so serious on the economy, but I guess that's what I'm saying. Thank you for putting it like that, is the sense of just like, you know, it's unmitigated chaos for us dealing with the tariffs and stuff like that. And he's drawing like America on like, you know what I mean? Like it's bizarre, but it's also very serious at the same time. So trying to split those two is very different. But, you know, as Riley Brockton said, right? Like, do we wait for them to invade us to do this, right? Like, at what point do we just pull the trigger here? And just, I don't know, maybe like as a man of history, I think France had a plan. I think they had a plan. We should check into what they did. Just changing street signs, you know?
20: Right.
21: Just, anyway, we'll leave it at that.
20: Okay,
21: we'll
20: leave it at that. That's a disturbing part of history. However,
21: they had a plan though. I want to know what their plan was.
20: So I'm reluctant here because, you know, we did go around the newsroom and we went around the building and we have some suggestions. We do have some ideas.
21: Oh, what do we got?
20: But the thing is that I don't want to say what they are yet.
21: Oh.
20: Because I feel like others are going to come up with them, and I'd rather 100%. Give credit to the text board here.
21: Way to hold.
20: We have a lot coming in already.
21: That's good.
20: The question of the day today: should the name of Ottawa's Trump Avenue be changed, and do you have any new name suggestions? You can text us 1-800-580-CFRA, 1-800-582-372. Standard rates may apply. You can also use the talkback button on the iHeartRadio app. It is 2:46. Thank you so much.
21: Thank you.
20: Andrew Pinson. Again, we are getting a lot of suggestions. We're getting some names that are we're getting some names that I think are a little bit outside the box. There is a bit of a unifying theme so far from people who are suggesting naming it something that would stick it directly to the U.S. president. I think that's just it's an example of the current sentiment among Canadians.
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2: Sometime, I don't know, early evening last night, I was just checking to see if my producer Bunda had sent anything that he wanted me to approve or not approve for the next day, or was responding to some suggestion I'd made. Somebody had just texted me, a friend, a screenshot from social media. Some guy named Mario, doesn't matter who it is, someone I don't know, someone I don't follow. And it says, I've got it in front of me here, the screenshot. Just in, CBC Senior Director of Journalistic Standards and Public Trust sent memo to reporters stating, do not refer to the September 11th attacks as terrorist attacks. I thought that is, even for the CBC, that's too far. I don't believe that. I don't believe that. Goes on to say, confidential memo was accidentally sent to Warren Kinsella of the Toronto Sun. Warren and I have talked many times over the years. Sometimes we agree, sometimes we disagree, but I have no issues with his integrity. So I thought, well, let's see what Warren Kinsella is saying. Is someone just using his name? Let's see what he's saying on social media. And I thought, this seems to be true. Unbelievable, but yet very believable at the same time. Warren Kinsella of Post Media is on the line right now. Good morning, Warren. Don't take it personally that for a moment I thought, no, can't be. Isn't it just so outrageous it's hard to believe?
3: No, that is a normal, that is a sane response to the CBC, who we give millions to every year, taking a position that is just so built, like it's awful and wrong. And it's at odds with what we all know to be the historical facts. But I'm looking at the memo right now. It was written on Tuesday, sent out mid-morning, and it's titled 9/11 Language and Guidance. And it talks about punctuation and spacing and stuff like that that editors do. And then it says, and this is in italics and bold, do not refer to the September 11th attacks as terrorist attacks. The hijackings led to passenger jet crashes in Washington, D.C., Pennsylvania, and Manhattan. The World Trade Center was destroyed. Like, that's what the memo says. It's not guidance. It's not a suggestion to reporters and editors. It's a directive. Here is what you are supposed to do with CBC, and it's appalling.
2: Okay. And then, so what do you do when you get something like that is sent to you accidentally? How do you make sure that it's not fake, that someone's not trying to mislead you?
3: I got in touch with the CBC, has got a few spokespeople, and they're, you know, sometimes they have a tough job because I've phoned them many times over the past few years to say, is this true? Did you guys really do this? And they got back to me and they said, yeah. And they defended it. And they said that, well, this has always been our position. And we're not the only ones who have this position. Other news organizations do. And both those statements, Bill, are true. Like, the CBC has mostly refused to call acts of terrorism terrorism. And it's true when they say that other news organizations take this position. I mean, New York Times or CNN, Toronto Star, you name it. But it, like, that doesn't matter. They're all wrong to take that position. Just because somebody else doesn't mean that you should do it. The 9/11 attacks, all of us know, anybody who's decent, got a brain in their head, knows that the 9/11 attacks were acts of terrorism.
2: Yeah, and I guess there's a lot of talk about it right now because every year it gets covered, but this is the 25th anniversary coming up, so there's likely to be a little more media attention. So maybe that's why they were restating their editorial views on this. I did a little checking around too, Warren, and you're right. A lot of places, some of them call it just an attack. Some of it referred to as a hijacking. I don't know. You and I lived through it. We watched in real time live on TV. And to me, somebody hijacks an airplane and deliberately flies it into a building to make a political statement. That's a terrorist attack by definition.

0: How are they threading the needle? What's their logic here?
1: And it's the hijacking of language, and it's changing language to denude it of meaning. I've just written a book about this, as you know, The Hidden Hand, where I talk about the use of propaganda to change our perspective. And, you know, that's what's happened here, is I presume, you know, they've taken the position that, you know, they can't take a position. And it's like, well, guys, it's, you know, when you report on a murder, you know, taking place in the market or downtown Toronto, that's a murder. It's a homicide. That's the way you refer to it. And in this case, these were murders that were motivated by an ideology or a religion or a political point of view. And that's the dictionary definition of terrorism. Like, you're not allowed to change that definition. That's what it is. And it's not controversial to call what took place on September 11th terrorism. But it's
0: so EDC. Their argument is that by calling it terrorism, we're taking sides. But by not calling it terrorism, they're also taking sides, aren't they?
1: They are. They are. It's embracing an ideological perspective. And it's removing meaning. It's not adding meaning. You know, the guys like you and me, we have an obligation to reflect reality for the people who listen to us or read our stuff. And that's not what they're doing with this memo that Bashem Boshra sent out to all CBC staff, saying here is what you are to do. You do not refer to the September 11th attacks as terrorist attacks, quote unquote. That's changing reality. That's not reflecting reality.
0: Warren Kinsella of Post Media about this memo that was sent accidentally to him from the CBC about not referring to the September 11th terrorist attacks as terrorist attacks. And wasn't there a link there too? If you have any doubt, here's some sourcing material so that you can see that there were actually hijackings.
1: Yeah, and in fairness to them, they say here's where you can get. They point their reporters and editors in the direction of the digital archive and get more information. It's like, well, guys, go and check it out, because it's referred to there as terrorism as well. And you know, CBC itself is not being truthful, because there have been incidents that have taken place in Canada itself in the past that they've referred to as terrorism. So it's like you say, there's something ideological going on here. It's not about journalism, it's about ideology.
0: Yeah, I mean, some of the explanations I read as I got deeper and deeper down this hole is that, well, you know, technically they hijacked the planes, but the passengers fought back, and that's what caused the planes to crash. I don't think that's what happened in the case of the World Trade Center buildings at all. There's no evidence of that, but there is evidence that passengers, after communicating with family on the ground, realized we're probably going to be used here, and this plane is going to be turned into a bomb. Let's see if we can take it over. Even they weren't committing suicide deliberately, but it would almost feels more like blaming the victims in this case, the way they take the story and twist it around.
1: Yeah, they do. I mean, look at the very next sentence in Boshra's memo. The hijackings led to passenger jet crashes in Washington, Pennsylvania, and Manhattan. It's like, well, no. They drove those planes into the two buildings that were once the World Trade Center. They did that. It's not some, the way they construct the events of that day is, again, is, as I say, appalling and wrong and not factual. And it's twisting the historical record of what took place 25 years ago next month. And, CBC needs to be held to account for that. And I'm not a CBC hater. I occasionally listen to CBC. I know people there. I like the people there. I didn't want to see it be eliminated. But, you know, CBC is its own worst enemy when it's putting out garbage like this to its own reporters and editors. It just kind of calls for people to say, well, yeah, I guess it should be eliminated. It should be defunded.
0: Thank you, Warren. Appreciate your time this morning.
1: Thanks, my friend.
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17: Good morning. I'm Rosie Edda. Your top headlines are coming up. First, let's take a look at your Friday forecast. Here's Melissa Lamb in the CTV Weather Center.
18: We could see some scattered showers this morning, but clearing up into the afternoon.
17: The federal government is replacing its proposed tariffs on American seafood after warnings it would devastate the closely connected industry on both sides of the border. It comes as officials also confirmed that the U.S. is pulling back on its efforts to weaken Canada's protections of language and culture. CTV's Mike Lucatore has more.
19: Canada-U.S. Trade Minister Dominic LeBlanc posted on X, welcoming that the U.S. is now confirming that measures to promote French language and Canadian culture will not be subject to future U.S. trade actions. The clarification comes as Canada adjusted its list of tariffs on U.S. goods, removing fish and seafood. Those items were replaced with copper wire, wood charcoal, and other products. The move was applauded by Republican Senator Susan Collins on social media, saying the tariffs would have caused tremendous harm to Maine's lobstermen, adding she urges the U.S. to respond to this show of good faith from our Canadian friends by returning to the negotiating table.
20: Mike Lecouture, CTV News, Ottawa.
17: We are learning about a smash-and-grab robbery in Ottawa's East End where thieves used a U-Haul truck to break a hole in the wall of a business. It happened at around 4:15 a.m. Thursday morning at Trio on Sirville Road, which sells outdoor power equipment. The owner tells CTV Ottawa that the suspect backed a U-Haul truck into the wall three times, leaving a big hole in the side of the building. Chris Pearson owns a different business in the same building. He says there have been several break-ins in the area over the past 6 to 8 weeks, though it's unclear if they are connected.
21: We're, you know, fully alarmed, you know, camera systems, security and stuff like that, monitoring, but, you know, if somebody drives through your front window in a U-Haul and just grabs everything and puts it in, you know, there's not much you can do from there.
17: Ottawa police have not provided any information about their investigation. Ottawa police say they found more pills in three Orleans parks, but none of them contain illicit drugs. They were first discovered over the weekend at Silver Birch and Blue Willow Parks. Then on Monday, more were found at Riso Park. After an extensive search, more were discovered on Wednesday, bringing the total to over 200. Police say preliminary analysis has determined the pills are over-the-counter and prescription medication. There are no reports of any animals or children ingesting the pills, but if people find more, they are asked to not touch them and call police. Rescuers are frantically searching for survivors after a devastating flash flood hit an area around a border crossing between Nepal and Tibet. The death toll now sits at over 350 people, with hundreds still missing, including over 30 Canadians. CTV's Heather Wright has more.
7: Among the Canadians unaccounted for is Anup Misra's wife, Swati Bakreka, with her tour group when the wall of water hit. Her phone is still ringing, and the family is holding out hope that she will be rescued.
10: And lots of thoughts comes in my mind. I kick them away, especially the negative ones, and I'm keeping the positive thoughts in my mind.
7: Scientists believe the flash flood was caused by a glacier breaking off high in the Himalayas, causing a torrent of water and debris to rush downstream, flooding villages in its path.
17: The Red Cross is collecting donations through its website. That's the latest from the CTV newsroom. I'm Rosie Edda. Now you're up to date.
18: Mix of sun and cloud to start off your day. A chance of scattered showers this morning until about 11 a.m. Then cloudier conditions into the early afternoon. Late this afternoon, the sunshine is back. 22 degrees is the high today. Partly cloudy tonight, dropping down to 10. The sunshine is back tomorrow, high of 24. Mix of sun and cloud into the afternoon. We will see a nice sunny day on Sunday as well with a high of 25, but there is a chance we could see some scattered showers into the afternoon. 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In the CTV Weather Center, I'm Melissa Lamb.
16: Good morning. Let's take a look at the roads now. Time saver traffic. Roads and highways across the capital are flowing smoothly at this time. I'm not seeing any delays on the interprovincial bridges either. Smooth sailing out there. 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I'm Andrew Schofield.
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0: wish that I could lie, but I'm not a politician. Now, those should have been the words there. Still love that song, and I'm, I just spent, did you notice, like, an extra 20 seconds grooving? Because it's Friday!
1: It's Friday, gotta get down on Friday.
2: It's Friday, I'm in love.
0: This week, we won't forget it for a long time, but I am so glad it's behind us. The month of August, too.
3: Oh, what happened this week, Billy? Come on.
0: Oh, nothing unusual. Just the same old thing. A friend of mine wrote a text to me this week saying, I know you wanted to get a reaction from the premier when you read that social media post from Donald Trump, but did you have to start an international incident? The week started with me asking for the reaction and the premier telling Donald Trump what he could kiss, and ended with, they changed the name of Lake Ontario. Not that anyone is going to care or pay attention to a stupid name change. What a baby he is, huh?
3: Mm-hmm.
0: Such an infantile response. We're not calling it Lake Ontario anymore because we're not doing business with Ontario in the future. First of all, yes, you are. You don't have a lot of choice. We have a lot of stuff you just need. And also, you know that the province was named after the lake and not the other way around? Were you aware of that?
3: Yeah.
0: The lake had nothing to do with either country. The name predates those two countries. Lake Ontario. That's what it's called. That's what I'm always going to call it. Somebody suggested we could, on our maps, we could say Lake Epstein Files.
3: Saw that quite a bit yesterday, yeah.
0: Yeah, that's a big lake to hide, though.
3: Yeah.
0: Or we could change the name of Lake Michigan to Lake Canada. Or we could just laugh and move on from that part of the conversation entirely. Well, good morning, everybody. I hope otherwise you're doing well. When do the Red Blacks lose? Sorry, when do they play this weekend?
3: No, you had it right the first time. They play Sunday night, 7 o'clock.
0: Okay, I'll be looking forward to that one.
3: Yeah.
0: And Bunda, this is your last day before vacation.
3: Yeah, the Red Blacks have a bye week next week, so, you know, I took the week as well and figured...
0: Well, that was good timing. I guess that sounds almost planned.
3: I planned out a few of my vacation weeks this week, this summer, around the Red Blacks schedule, so that worked out. But it also falls into Labor Day, which, yes, it is Labor Day, right? Because people think it's going to be Labor Day. It's going to be September next week. It's crazy. Kids are already back to school. French kids, I believe, went back to school on Tuesday this week. Now, next week, it's going to be Ottawa. Good chunk of people.
0: And they're going back to school before Labor Day.
3: Yeah. So
0: it's weird.
3: If you're a kid, are you
0: school before Labor Day?
3: Are you grumpy about that, or are you okay with it? Because...
0: My kids don't go to school like that anymore, so I don't really care one way or the other. But if I was a kid, I'd hate that.
3: Yeah.
0: Because you want summer to end with that final long weekend.
3: Yeah. But you look at the weather, too. Like July, the wettest July we've had. You look at August, it's been pretty rainy. You know, you look at next week, so kids are going back to school and... You know, the weather doesn't look great, but if it was like the nicest week ever, then I would feel terrible for the kids.
0: Well, yeah, but good for you because you'd be on vacation.
3: Yeah, well, I mean.
0: I was going to tell you, I hope you get luckier than I did with weather, but yeah, I'm looking at the week forecast here.
3: Yeah.
0: Monday, 40% chance of rain. Tuesday, 60%. Wednesday, 75%. Thursday, 65%. Friday, cloudy. Saturday, 50%. Sunday, 50%. It's not looking good heading into Labor Day weekend next weekend either.
3: You're going to have the raincoat ready to go when I'm fishing, that's for sure.
0: You'll still fish.
3: Oh, I'll still fish.
0: You fish in the rain.
3: Oh, yeah. That's usually when you get a little bit more action. They come up to the fish will see a lot of the raindrops hitting the water. And
0: I would understand if you were starving.
3: Yeah.
0: You'd go out fishing in the rain because you're more likely to get a meal. But it's supposed to be pleasurable. How is it fun sitting in a boat in the rain, fishing? You'll have to explain that to me. I understand if you're I'm two-thirds of the way through a golf round, and it starts to rain a little bit. You'll gut it out, hoping maybe it'll pass. But I look at the forecast. If it says 50% chance of rain, and I haven't even teed off yet, I'm not going. It's supposed to be fun, Bunda.
3: Yeah, and a lot of the time, it's just you come prepared, right? You have a raincoat. You have a couple, you know, things in case it does rain like that. And if it starts downpouring, yeah, you just, you know, you rip in as fast as you can and get off the boat. But if it's just some drizzle or light rain, I could usually tough it out for a couple laps. Like I said, usually that's when fish kind of bite a little bit more. It gets darker or cloudier, so it's less hot. They come to the top of the water. They see the raindrops. They kind of come at the lure a little bit more. So it's actually a little bit better time when it's...
0: Doesn't the lure have more to compete with, all those raindrops, all that movement?
3: So that's why the lure is a different color. So it's, you know, they think it's a fish, and they say, okay, I'm going at this guy.
0: And then you catch it.
3: Yeah.
0: And then you take the hook out of it.
3: Mm-hmm.
0: And then you put it right back in.
3: And you say, thanks, pal. And then you put them back in.
0: So it's just a good feeling like you caught the fish.
3: Yeah. You have some music going usually, and you have some time to relax.
0: You bring something to bail water out if it rains?
3: Thankfully, I have a pontoon, so it's kind of slides off of it.
0: You're one of those guys that fishes off the pontoon boat.
3: Yeah. Nice pontoon boats. I mean, maybe I'm biased, but I think they're the best. They're just very leisure and casual. The lake at our cottage is it's not very big. So if you had a bigger boat, it really isn't as fun.
0: No, but I pictured you in a smaller fishing boat, not on a pond, not some party boat.
3: No. I'm too big.
0: You know, those were invented by guys on lakes that just had some barrels around and put some planks of wood on it, and they'd go out on a party raft.
3: Yeah. Smartest people
0: just
3: I know.
0: Just a party raft. No, I don't like pontoon boats.
3: No?
0: No. No, I couldn't do it.
3: Too relaxing. Or just too different.
0: Not because it's too relaxing. It doesn't look like a boat.
3: Yeah, it's true. It's different.
0: Doesn't maneuver like a boat. Doesn't feel like a boat. I don't know.
3: Yeah.
0: I feel like I'm just sitting on a platform, a moving dock.
3: Which, that's pretty fun too, though.
0: No, I like the idea originally of the sunset cruises on a pontoon boat, except you get eaten alive by mosquitoes and...
3: Oh, yeah.
0: Horse flies and everything else while you're out there. No, thank you. 14 minutes after 6 o'clock on this Friday, August the 28th. Good morning.
4: Ottawa, up to the minute.
0: All right. Melissa's here from the CTV Weather Center. Take us through the weekend. Is there any hope in here of any fun?
5: Yeah, the weekend's actually looking pretty decent. Not too bad. I like it. This morning, we could see some spotty showers until about 11 o'clock. Then it should clear up. Still cloudy into the early afternoon. Then late this afternoon, sometime around 2 p.m., that's when we'll get to see a bit more sunshine on the way. Not overly warm. 22 degrees is the high this afternoon. 10 is the overnight low, so slightly cool tonight. Almost in the single digits in your overnight low. Tomorrow, 24, mix of sun and cloud. As we head into Sunday, still getting to see sunshine, a high of 25. Now, we could see some scattered showers late in the afternoon on Sunday.
3: Boo.
5: Oh, what's
0: as
5: happening?
0: As we head into his vacation. Oh, and for the Red Blacks.
5: Yeah, of course. Of course, they're going to get a little rain, right?
0: Your husband got out just in time, didn't he?
5: Oh, yes. We say that all the time. I mean, not that last season was any better. I think we had three wins, four wins, two wins?
0: But he didn't play much because he was injured, right?
5: He didn't even play one game last year, no. So he was hurt the
0: whole
5: year.
0: Maybe we found the problem.
5: My husband?
0: They were winning more when he was around than since he left.
5: Yeah. I mean,
0: get him in shape. Get him back out there.
5: It's really hard because the first 5 years, like I always say this, when we first started dating and the Red Blacks were around, we lived the glory years. Like, if we didn't go to the Grey Cup this year, we're like, we'll go next year. And then all of a sudden, it just went completely 180 in the wrong direction.
0: It is more fun when you're winning.
5: It sure is.
0: That's true. Yes. And I have 13 degrees here. What do you have?
5: 14 feels like 16 this hour.
0: Okay. Thank you.
5: You're welcome.
0: An update from the CTV newsroom.
6: Ottawa police are investigating a smash and grab robbery in the city's East End where thieves used a U-Haul truck to break a hole in the wall of a business. Bill.
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7: Hi, Bill. Roads and highways across the capital are flowing smoothly at this time. Over in Carleton Place, Highway 7, very, very slow in both directions. That's because of construction. No delays on the interprovincial bridges. Back to you.
3: Thanks, Andrew. Bill's making his appearance on CTV Your Morning Ottawa, coming up after the 6:30 news. Bill mentioned earlier, it's Friday. That means At the Movies with Richard Krause. This is The Morning Rush. I'm Steve Bunda.
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1: Not the final week of summer. I guess that's the good part about having Labor Day fall so late this year is psychologically, I feel like even if the kids are back to school next week, some started this week, it's not the end of summer until we've been through Labor Day. And that's not the calendar end of summer either.
2: Do you buy into that, though? Like, September 21st is the last day of summer, is the way.
1: Yeah, I think by Labor Day, most people have taken their vacations and you've returned to your routine. Even if the weather's great, if you have kids, you're into their routine, which is not just school. It's school, getting dinner on the table, homework. Maybe they have dance practice or hockey practice or, you know, all kinds of events that go on after school, and you're just into that routine now, and anything like the summer routine is pretty much gone. Maybe you can squeeze a few more barbecues at dinner time for the kids because it's nice outside. But otherwise, I'll be able to tell the difference. Well, I've seen it all year long. Not a lot of boats on the Rideau this year compared to what we usually see. Didn't see any of those big boats coming up from the U.S., the loopers, they call them, the ones that are doing that big journey up the coast, the East Coast, and past us and back around again. No one is doing that loop. Mm. I think the price of gas had a big part in that. But the weather was terrible, too.
2: Yeah. Well, even when you went, you said went down to the St. Lawrence. Like, it was tough, right?
1: Well, we spent most of the time in the boat.
2: Yeah.
1: Avoiding the rain. Saved a lot of money in gas. You know, I've filled it once this summer.
2: Really?
1: That's it. One tank of gas. And the boat just sits there. I'm not convinced if I went down to the dock right now and tried to start the boat, I'm not convinced it would even start. I should go run it for a while this weekend.
2: Just to make sure.
1: Yeah. If it didn't have those automatic sump pumps, it would have probably just been underwater by now.
2: Yeah.
1: From all the rain that it took on. Yeah, it's been incredible. There's a new report out that suggests those big storms that hit parts of Ontario and Quebec the week of Canada Day caused 450 million bucks in insured damage.
2: Ooh.
1: The storms between June 30th and July 3rd, you know, the hail, wind, rainstorms that came later, all of that adds up to just incredible damage. I'm surprised it's not more, but I guess it's insured damage, so some people didn't have insurance at all. Others had insurance or thought they did, but it wasn't covered. Maximilian Roy is Vice President of Strategy at the Insurance Bureau of Canada. He says updating infrastructure is the key to making sure these natural disasters have less impact.
3: One of the big pieces here is that the municipal infrastructure for many, many places and cities across the country, these are getting too old. They need to be replaced. It's not something that you want to bring in, you're going to win an election on, but it's something that is very necessary to protect Canadians from one end of the country to the other.
1: We don't have the specific dollar numbers for the Ottawa area directly yet, but the Insurance Bureau of Canada says the damage estimates are ongoing. And now hearing his accent, I'm pretty sure he pronounces his name Wah, not Roy. But I didn't know. I hadn't heard that soundbite, but I was anxious to hear what he had to say. 6:28 and Friday means Richard Krause is here and we'll get some new movie ideas for you, even though probably won't rain much this weekend, but you'll have plenty of rainy days to watch a movie next week. I'm Bill Carroll.
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6: Good morning. I'm Rosie Edda. Your top headlines are coming up. First, with a check on the weather, here's Melissa Lamb in the CTV Weather Center.
7: We could see some scattered showers this morning, but clearing up into the afternoon.
6: We are getting reaction from industry leaders after the federal government announced it is replacing its proposed tariffs against American fish and seafood with levies on a series of other goods that includes wood charcoal, copper wire, printed materials, plaster products, and bottles. Nat Richard is the executive director of the Lobster Processors Association. He's relieved the government listened.
7: We effectively have one industry that straddles the border, a large fishery on both sides. We tend to fish the lobster at different times of year, and so we have a huge two-way trading relationship in lobster. Frankly, with a tariff in either direction, you'd completely upset the economics of that industry. I think we would have seen multiple Canadian processors' plants across the Maritimes and elsewhere closing.
6: The federal government also confirmed the U.S. is backing off its efforts to weaken Canada's protections of language and culture. Meanwhile, Prime Minister Mark Carney and Premier Doug Ford say Canadians will always know Lake Ontario by its name after U.S. President Donald Trump signed an executive order yesterday to change it to Lake America. Carney says the lake's name is more than 400 years old, predating both the Confederation of Canada and the Declaration of Independence of the United States of America. Trump first threatened to rename the lake as he and Ford exchanged insults over tariffs earlier this week. Ford called the president a bully and a loser, while Trump said the premier was a less charismatic and intelligent version of his late brother, former Toronto Mayor Rob Ford. Ottawa police are investigating a smash-and-grab robbery in the city's East End, where thieves used a U-Haul truck to break a hole in the wall of a business. It happened at around 4:15 a.m. Thursday morning at Triel on Searville Road, which sells outdoor power equipment. CTV's Kimberly Fowler has more.
8: A security camera from inside the store shows a vehicle ramming into the building overnight. Now, the owner tells CTV News Ottawa the suspect backed a U-Haul truck into the wall three times, and it appears the force of the second strike knocked the camera off the wall. Now, the owner says some items were stolen. There's now a giant hole on one side of the building facing the parking lot. A suspect was caught on security camera outside of the building, and it appears they got out of the U-Haul and smashed the camera.
6: The owner of another business in the same building says there have been several break-ins in the area over the past 6 to 8 weeks, but it's unclear if they are connected. Police have not provided any information about the suspects or their investigation. And looking internationally, the death toll continues to rise after a major flash flood struck an area around a border crossing between Nepal and Tibet on Wednesday. Officials believe it was caused by a large chunk of ice snapping off a glacier high in the Himalayas, causing a surge of water and debris to rush downstream. More than 350 deaths have been confirmed, while around 1,400 others are still missing, including 30 Canadians. Carla Taylor works with the Red Cross.
9: One of the priorities is the search and rescue right now, and then also getting access to these remote communities. Roads and bridges are out, and there's a lot of the power has been cut.
6: The Red Cross is collecting donations through its website, saying money will help with both the immediate response and longer-term recovery. That's the latest from the CTV Newsroom. I'm Rosie Edde. Now, you're up to date.
10: Mix of sun and cloud to start off your day. A chance of scattered showers this morning until about 11 a.m. Then cloudier conditions into the early afternoon. Late this afternoon, the sunshine is back. 22 degrees is the high today. Partly cloudy tonight, dropping down to 10. The sunshine is back tomorrow, high of 24. Mix of sun and cloud into the afternoon. We will see a nice sunny day on Sunday as well with a high of 25, but there is a chance we could see some scattered showers into the afternoon. In the CTV Weather Center, I'm Melissa Lamb.
11: 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Mr. Lou Plus Tires, celebrating 50 years. Let's have a look at the roads now. Time saver traffic. Roads and highways across the capital flowing fairly smoothly at this time. Some minor delays on the westbound 174 in Cumberland. Line 1 of the O train is shut down westbound at both Searville and St. Laurent stations. Only eastbound trains are running at those platforms. Over in Carleton Place, Highway 7 is very, very slow both directions. That is related to construction. And there's no delays on the interprovincial bridges at this time or collisions either. 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Conditions and app. With your time saver traffic, I'm Andrew Schofield.
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14: Okay, here we go.
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16: Action!
1: Good morning, Richard. How are you?
14: Well, Bill, how are you doing?
1: Slow week, you know, kind of boring.
14: No. It was such a tragic week. It was such a tragic week in terms of show business. Anyway, the loss of Dolly Parton and Tim Curry really, you know, kind of hit me pretty hard this week. These are two people that I grew up watching, and, you know, now they're both gone.
1: Yeah, I guess I'll never forget the first time I saw Tim Curry in the Rocky Horror Picture Show. That was a pretty dramatic entrance he makes in that.
14: It's one of the greatest entrances in showbiz, period. I saw it recently, the Rocky Horror Show on Broadway with Luke Evans playing the role. And, you know, at the intermission after he's made this grand entrance, I said, this is, I mean, exactly Tim Curry. He originated this. And it is, honestly, one of the best entrances in showbiz ever.
1: At a very different time, too, when that shocked people.
14: Yeah, that would have shocked people. I mean, it was originally meant to be a show that was going to run for about 3 weeks in a very small theater, and it became a sensation. And Tim Curry was one of the reasons for that. I mean, also the songs are all bangers, and you know, there's a lot of other things to recommend it. But Tim Curry caused a sensation, and then went on to make the movie, of course. And the movie was a huge flop when it came out, but has this life. It plays at midnight screenings all over the place. People dress up, they interact with the screen. There's really not much else like it. It really, I think, was one of the first examples, or maybe the first example, of where movies and live performance kind of came together to create this one cult experience that people have, you know, week after week after week. There's people that go see this thing every single week. I'm not one of them, but I used to go, you know, once every couple of months when it played in Toronto. I would make sure that I was there in the audience, taking it all in, because the show was on the screen and it was all around you as well. And it was really, truly a lot of fun.
1: Well, I'm glad we got a chance to talk about him, because we didn't spend much time here doing that. We did talk about Dolly Parton a little bit more, understandably. And they say these celebrity deaths come in threes. I hope we disprove that this
14: week.
1: Well,
14: Shelley Fabre also passed away this week. And so
1: who's that?
14: She was a singer and sitcom star, and you would know her to see her. She was on One Day at a Time. She was on the Donna Reed Show. She was in a bunch of Elvis movies, like Girl Happy, Spin Out, Clam Bake. She had a big hit with a song, Johnny Angel. So, you know, not as well known as the other two. But certainly she made a mark in her day.
1: Yeah, now that you say that, I did see that headline in passing, but maybe I just didn't think we were on the same level as those others, so we didn't get the third. But let's take that as the third and move on with our lives. Well, we talked about this briefly last week because it was getting a lot of press. Now we get your take on Coyote versus Acme.
17: Have you ever pulled the ripcord of your parachute and only a bunch of silverware comes out? It's not your fault. Acme is evil.
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20: Acme denies all charges.
21: That is for you. All I gotta do is walk out the store right now.
20: Please don't. This is not funny. Cartoons are supposed to be funny.
14: Well, this cartoon is funny. It is a cartoon live-action hybrid called Coyote versus Acme. It is in theaters this week, despite a few years ago being shelved by Warner Brothers Discovery as a tax write-off. Once the movie was finished, they were looking around for quick and easy tax write-offs, and they chose this movie as the sacrificial lamb. Luckily, a company called Ketchup Entertainment picked it up and has now released it in theaters, and it is worth a look, especially if you are a Looney Tunes and Merry Melodies fan. Those cast your mind back to Saturday mornings. Usually that's when I saw them anyway. The cartoons would be Bugs Bunny and Elmer Fudd and Tweety Bird and the Coyote, Wile E. Coyote, and his endless, relentless pursuit of the Roadrunner. And he would drop anvils on the Roadrunner, and it wouldn't work. He would do whatever it took to try and catch the Roadrunner. It never worked, and all the supplies that he used in his various traps were supplied by Acme, this big company. So now he's decided he's going to sue, and he hires Will Forte as his lawyer. Acme is represented by John Cena playing their lawyer. And this movie, what it does so well is it captures a real sense of nostalgia for these characters. But it also feels fresh and it feels new. And the animation live-action hybrid, which is sort of like Who Framed Roger Rabbit, imagine that. It feels great. It looks great. It feels great. It's very funny. And this is a movie that, more importantly, captures that sort of anarchy that those original cartoons embodied. And so this is a big win for Ketchup Entertainment. It's a big win should you find yourself in a movie theater this weekend. Go see it, because you'll feel better on the way out than you did on the way in.
1: You know, on Saturday mornings, whenever the Roadrunner was on, that's when I'd go get my cereal, because I thought it was the dumbest of those cartoons. But is Foghorn Leghorn, that southern accented rooster, what are you doing, boy? If he's there, I'm there.
14: Okay, he's there. He's very definitely there. Yeah, he's there. And you should, it's also worth noting that the voices for Foghorn Leghorn and Bugs Bunny and most of the real main Looney Tunes Merry Melodies characters are supplied by a guy called Eric Bauza, who is Canadian, I believe, maybe even actually from Ottawa.
1: Really?
14: Yeah.
1: Wow. Was it Mel Blanc that did all those characters? Or that's a different one.
14: No, that was him. That was Mel Blanc that originally did all the voices. And if you go, no, I'm sorry, Eric Bauza is from Scarborough, Ontario. If you go to the Hollywood
1: so
14: Forever,
1: close to fame there.
14: If you go to the Hollywood Forever Cemetery in Los Angeles, you'll see Mel Blanc's gravestone, and it says, that's all, folks.
1: I have seen it.
14: On the tomb. Yeah, it's great.
1: Yeah. Sadly, I was there because of the death of a friend. But, yes, I've seen it, and that's pretty cool. And you and I probably both have a lot of voice actor friends, and they just think that guy walked on water.
14: Well, I mean, he's a genius. And when you think that with the sheer volume of characters that he was able to do, and he would often be performing them all in the same movie, it's unbelievable work.
1: The Dog Stars.
13: Before the world ended, I was kissing my wife, playing with my dog.
15: Jasper!
13: The world that was doesn't exist. Here it's just us trying to hold on to what was. But out there, it's kill or be killed.
14: So this is a dystopian post-apocalyptic story. There's been a pandemic of some sort. It's wiped out most of the population. We are focusing on two characters played by Jacob Elordi and Josh Brolin. They live on a compound, and they are fierce in terms of protecting their land and their supplies. But mostly they have almost as normal a life as you can have, except for the Jacob Elordi character keeps hearing voices on his radio. He has a Cessna airplane that he flies, and he keeps hearing voices, and he thinks there's got to be more people out there, so he goes looking for them. And I won't tell you anything more than happens here. There are encounters that he has along the way. But this isn't an apocalyptic movie that is about hordes of zombies or, you know, the kind of usual thing that we've gotten used to seeing, like The Walking Dead. This is more about hope, about humanity, and if we hang on to our humanity, then we can probably get through almost any big tragedy like this that happens. And it's a little on the dull side. It's directed by Ridley Scott, so the action sequences, when they do come, are big and loud and impressive. But there's long stretches of this movie that feel like it's running like molasses. So take that into account when you go see the film.
1: Okay, we got a lot of sidetracks happening, so now we'll have to go really fast. A few seconds on each one. Finding Emily.
14: Really charming rom-com that takes the rules of rom-coms and massages them just to a point where they're limber enough to be switched up enough to make this really entertaining.
1: Idiots
14: is, despite the title, is a really smart look at class divides, but it does so within the comments or in the context of a very vulgar, kind of outrageous comedy. It's good stuff, but keep in mind, it might be the very definition of a movie that's not for everybody.
1: And Buddy?
14: Buddy is set within the world of a children's show, kind of like Pee-wee's Playhouse or Barney or something like that, except that the Barney character, in this case a big unicorn, is a homicidal maniac. And this movie is the very definition of a cult movie. If they still did midnight screenings, this is where Buddy would play. But it is a bit of fun if you have a taste for that kind of thing.
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14: I'm going to be talking to Edward Chisholm, who has a book called Murder in Paris in 68, which is a really cool crime thriller that he's woven into the history, the actual history of Paris. And we're going to meet Allison Elworth or Elwood, and she has directed a really great movie about Boy George and Culture Club, and really gets sort of to the heart of what made that band work, and then ultimately what made them not work particularly well.
1: Well, he was a real karma chameleon.
14: That is the truth.
1: Thank you, Richard. Have a good weekend. We'll look forward to hearing you.
14: Thanks, Bill.
1: Richard Krause, I'm Bill Carroll.
15: Ottawa, up to the minute.
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6: Prime Minister Mark Carney and Premier Doug Ford say Canadians will always know Lake Ontario by its name after U.S. President Donald Trump signed an executive order yesterday to change it to Lake America. Bill.
1: What is wrong with the President of the United States of Canada? The guy's just off of it, isn't he? The forecast now. I know it's the weekend. You're anxious to hear. Let's go to the CTV Weather Center.
10: Cloudy skies to start things off. A little bit of sunshine. There is a chance of scattered showers until about 11 a.m. Then skies should clear up. A little bit cloudier into the afternoon. Then a little bit of sunshine.

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1: Feels like it should be Labor Day weekend, but that's a week away. 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
1: Good morning, Doc. Ready for the weekend?
13: I am indeed ready for the weekend.
1: Excellent. It took a little bit of grinding it out to figure out what the hell they were talking about here for me, but because the article has the headline, Crohn's Breakthrough? Your gut may never forget inflammation, Israeli scientists find. But it starts by saying, a new study by scientists at the Weizmann Institute of Science suggests that even after the gut appears to recover, lasting changes can remain, but it doesn't say recover from what. I think, after having read it all, that they're talking about if you've had inflammation from some infection, damage, whatever it is, just the like any other person, that can become chronic, and they may have started to figure out why. Am I getting that right? Because If not,

0: I don't know how to ask the next questions.
1: Yeah, so what's actually happening when we're talking about Crohn's disease or inflammatory bowel disease, where the immune system is attacking the cells of the gut? Think of the cells of the gut as a pile of bricks. And when you put the bricks together to make a solid wall, you have to have mortar to put the bricks on so that it seals up around the bricks, gives it integrity, and keeps it nice and strong. And so when you have Crohn's disease or ulcerative colitis, not only are the bricks being damaged, but the mortar around those bricks, and that mortar they call the extracellular matrix. Think of the brick as a cell, and the mortar is around the cell. So it's extra, meaning outside, extracellular, outside the cell, matrix being the compound, right? The ingredients or the chemical compound of that mortar. So that's the structures that we're talking about. And after, and in a mouse model that they used, they found that although you can reduce the inflammation and the immune system damage to the cells themselves, so the bricks are brought back to be intact. They look nice and normal again. You've replaced the bricks. That's the gut normally regenerates every 5 days or so.
0: And that was an amazing discovery for me when I saw that.
1: It is. Well, that's why when you're looking at small intestine as opposed to the large intestine, the small intestine replaces itself very quickly. You rarely see cancer of the small intestine because the cells grow so fast and replace themselves. There's no time for cancer to develop, whereas the large intestine is slower in terms of how it reproduces, and that's where you see cancer because it doesn't
0: That it has to reproduce a lot because you got lots of mechanical damage going through as people eat different things and lots of bacteria moving through, and so it's always reinventing itself. I was fascinated by that, but the part of the article that stood out for me was when it said researchers don't fully understand why a temporary injury resolves in some people but progresses to chronic disease in others. So are they saying Crohn's and other diseases like this start out as an injury or a flare up like all of us have from time to time, but in some people it doesn't go away. It keeps coming back.
1: So what they're implying is that the environment within the gut can be different for different people, and the autoimmune disease that can be brought under control by medications that work really well to protect the cells or the bricks don't necessarily work well for that mortar or the matrix. And that matrix contains an abnormal protein or abnormal ingredient. They call it collagen 18. And they found that when this collagen 18 was present in this matrix, the matrix itself called in still all those immune cells to cause damage. In effect, what was happening is that you had lovely bricks, but the mortar was really breaking down. So you had a pile or a heap of bricks. You didn't have a solid wall anymore. You had cells that really weren't organized. They weren't piled up the way they were supposed to be. And so they said, well, what if we stopped one of those particular proteins or collagen 18 by genetically altering it? And they found that when they did that, that matrix no longer was abnormal, that the cells were actually able to function better, and that matrix wasn't calling in all kinds of inflammatory proteins and stimulating the immune system to continue the damage. So there were two components. The bottom line to this is that there were two components. The we share a similar matrix as in the mouse model, so there's that potential link, but there's a limitation to this because it was in mice, and then also they grew little organoids in the lab to test this out. So there's no human data, but it offered a way to think about the inflammatory process that flares up even after the immune attack looks controlled. That's the whole point of this, and why some patients never respond to the medications or don't respond as well to the medications as others, because you have this extra component that doesn't respond to these particular medications. And so the whole idea now is that if you can now develop other means of blocking now or preventing the mortar from breaking down, you may provide people who don't respond well to respond well to a whole host of different medications that may have to be combined. So that's the whole idea. It just basically found that after a severe inflammation of the gut, that the scaffolding around those cells, that mortar around the cells, can stay damaged for many months afterwards. And so that's what they found out of this. And so if you understand how things are working better, you can now develop potential treatments to deal with that. It's not really a breakthrough because you're not really treating anybody yet. It was more a discovery of how things work a little bit better so that now it can potentially lead to treatments for people that are suffering with this condition.
0: Boy, the human body is miraculous. I'd like to go back and redo biology class. I might actually pay attention next time. I only have about 10 seconds.
1: It is interesting.
0: Yeah, more than interesting to me, and I'm sure it is to you as well because you became a doctor. So clearly you did well in biology class. Coming up on your show this weekend, don't have a lot of time, but I'd like to hear what you're going to focus on.
1: Yeah, this was a survey of Canadians commissioned by the Canadian Health Coalition that asked about the healthcare system and the key findings. And what it showed is that we are not going to be able to change anything if people are responding the way they are. There's a contradiction between how people perceive our healthcare system and the willingness to make changes to actually make the healthcare system work better. There's a complete, if there was a definition of an oxymoron, that's what we found in this particular survey, and I'm going to review the survey and also the solutions that really have to happen despite people's contradictory views.
0: Well, I don't know, we're somehow very defensive about how great we are
1: in
0: this public health care system, right? And then we complain about it. It's like brothers and sisters arguing, but when anyone from the outside takes a shot at our health care system, then we get mad at them and get defensive. So I could see that. That totally makes sense. That's what I experience around me for sure. And then, of course, you'll take phone calls, too. It's House Calls Sundays at 11 on the iHeartRadio Network and on News Talk 580 CFRA. Have a good weekend, Doc.
1: Thanks. You too, Bill.
0: I'm Bill Carroll.
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11: Good morning. I'm Rosie Edda. Your top headlines are coming up. First, let's take a look at your Friday forecast. Here's Melissa Lamb in the CTV Weather Center.
12: We could see some scattered showers this morning, but clearing up into the afternoon.
11: The federal government is replacing its proposed tariffs on American seafood after warnings it would devastate the closely connected industry on both sides of the border. It comes as officials also confirmed that the U.S. is pulling back on its efforts to weaken Canada's protections of language and culture. CTV's Mike Lucatore has more.
13: Canada-U.S. Trade Minister Dominic LeBlanc posted on X, welcoming that the U.S. is now confirming that measures to promote French language and Canadian culture will not be subject to future U.S. trade actions. The clarification comes as Canada adjusted its list of tariffs on U.S. goods, removing fish and seafood. Those items were replaced with copper wire, wood charcoal, and other products. The move was applauded by Republican Senator Susan Collins on social media, saying the tariffs would have caused tremendous harm to Maine's lobstermen, adding she urges the U.S. to respond to this show of good faith from our Canadian friends by returning to the negotiating table. Mike Lecouture, CTV News, Ottawa.
11: We are learning about a smash-and-grab robbery in Ottawa's East End where thieves used a U-Haul truck to break a hole in the wall of a business. It happened at around 4:15 a.m. Thursday morning at Trio on Sevierville Road, which sells outdoor power equipment. The owner tells CTV Ottawa that the suspect backed a U-Haul truck into the wall three times, leaving a big hole in the side of the building. Chris Pearson owns a different business in the same building. He says there have been several break-ins in the area over the past 6 to 8 weeks, though it's unclear if they are connected.
4: We're, you know, fully alarmed, you know, camera system, security and stuff like that, monitoring. But, you know, if somebody drives through your front window in a U-Haul and just grabs everything and puts it in, you know, there's not much you can do from there.
11: Ottawa police have not provided any information about their investigation. Ottawa police say they found more pills in three Orleans parks, but none of them contain illicit drugs. They were first discovered over the weekend at Silver Birch and Blue Willow Parks. Then on Monday, more were found at Riso Park. After an extensive search, more were discovered on Wednesday, bringing the total to over 200. Police say preliminary analysis has determined the pills are over-the-counter and prescription medication. There are no reports of any animals or children ingesting the pills, but if people find more, they are asked to not touch them and call police. Rescuers are frantically searching for survivors after a devastating flash flood hit an area around a border crossing between Nepal and Tibet. The death toll now sits at over 350 people, with hundreds still missing, including over 30 Canadians. CTV's Heather Wright has more.
7: Among the Canadians unaccounted for is Anup Misra's wife, Swati Bakreka, with her tour group when the wall of water hit. Her phone is still ringing, and the family is holding out hope that she will be rescued.
10: And lots of thoughts comes in my mind. I kick them away, especially the negative ones, and I'm keeping the positive thoughts in my mind.
7: Scientists believe the flash flood was caused by a glacier breaking off high in the Himalayas, causing a torrent of water and debris to rush downstream, flooding villages in its path.
11: The Red Cross is collecting donations through its website. That's the latest from the CTV newsroom. I'm Rosie Edde. Now you're up to date.
12: Mix of sun and cloud to start off your day. A chance of scattered showers this morning until about 11 a.m. Then cloudier conditions into the early afternoon. Late this afternoon, the sunshine is back. 22 degrees is the high today. Partly cloudy tonight, dropping down to 10. The sunshine is back tomorrow, high of 24. Mix of sun and cloud into the afternoon. We will see a nice sunny day on Sunday as well with a high of 25, but there is a chance we could see some scattered showers into the afternoon. 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In the CTV Weather Center, I'm Melissa Lamb.
14: 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Now taking a look at the roads with Time Saver traffic. Some minor delays on the eastbound 417 between Carling and Parkdale. Line 1 of the O-Train is now only running westbound at Saint-Laurent and Cyrville stations. No delays on the interprovincial bridges and no collisions to report at this time. 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With your Time Saver traffic, I'm Andrew Schofield.
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1: What an exasperating week this has been, huh? 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
1: You know, if you could see my eyes roll on radio, I would just do that. I just roll my eyes and move on and talk about something else. But you can't see my eyes roll. So I'll have to use my words to try to explain how I feel about Lake Ontario and Donald Trump going through with his big threat. I've been considering changing the name of Lake Ontario to Lake America because we won't be doing any business with Ontario anytime in the future. Yeah, as if that's true. But okay. Then he went ahead and did it. I mean, as much as the leader of any one country can change all the maps in the world, there are things you have to do to make official changes. Now, from an American government point of view, I guess it's now Lake America. Even Americans seem to be laughing at that notion yesterday, but that's what he's done. Now, he did the same thing with the Gulf of Mexico, which he now calls the Gulf of America. We're just, you know what? The maps are going to get very confusing because it's just going to say America everywhere. You see the White House earlier this week, by the way, in one of the maps they put out, they had Washington, D.C. in North Carolina. They don't even know their own country. That's the level of competence that we're dealing with out of that White House right now. But yeah, so the maps, if you look at, the Strait of Hormuz is now the Strait of America. But if you go on Google Maps, you'll see it still says Gulf of Mexico, and then in brackets, Gulf of America. So, yeah, he didn't get the headline there, and he won't get the headline on this one. Doesn't seem to matter that Lake Ontario was here and named before Canada was here. It was geographically here, but before a country called Canada was here, and a province of Ontario was named Ontario. The province is named after the lake, not the other way around. And they were trying to make the argument yesterday that, you know, actually most of the water is on our side anyway because, and then they have to go into the depth. Do you see this? They have to go into the depth of the water. So the overall volume they have more. Because if you look at the map, it looks like the border goes pretty much on the middle all the way across Lake Ontario. And Lake Ontario is not a straight line. So it kind of, the line goes up and then across and along the St. Lawrence. It's just unbelievable. This is what that giant baby is thinking about in the White House. This is what he has to do. How are you supposed to negotiate with that guy? Really, how do you have a serious conversation with someone like that? You just can't do it. But we're stuck trying. We have no choice. The bigger problem, though, is probably the Commerce Secretary, Howard Lutnick. I saw a few Canadians, you bend the knee guys. Nothing we can do, let's just bend the knee. He's too big and too strong and we just should surrender and take whatever he gives us, just eat the scraps off his table. Like some puppy dog. Okay, you go ahead. But I won't be doing that. I'm in favor of a fight here and I know that sometimes fights hurt. And we're never going to totally defeat them, but maybe we can make them rethink some of the tactics they're using. Anyway, Howard Lutnick. People were sending this to me saying, see, this is what actually happened at the bargaining table. Mark Carney lied to us. Why would you take Howard Lutnick's word over Mark Carney's? I don't trust any politician. I don't really trust anybody. People lie. People lie all the time. Some more than others. Sometimes we do it to defend the person's feelings or maybe just get ourselves out of a little bit of trouble, little white lies here and there. But people lie. And why would you take his word over? Because, oh, you've been telling all your friends that Donald Trump is great. And now that he's attacking our country, you can't find a way to back down. Oh, I see what it is. Let's listen to what Howard Lutnick said yesterday.
2: Canada walked away. We had a deal. We shook hands. The president announced it, right? Everybody was positive. Canada made the decision for political purposes. They wanted to walk away. This is politics only. If you think I ever said the words French, do I care about how the Quebecois speak? I mean, what could matter less to America? We don't care. So the fact is, we never brought those words up. This is manufactured, and that's why the president put out a truth saying it was a complete lie. Right?
1: Okay, stop it there. Stop it there, Ben, for a second. The president has been saying, we didn't try to tell them that they couldn't speak French. That's not what Mark Carney or anyone suggested. Let's not let the facts get in the way here of Howard Lutnick's rant, I guess. But the issue has always been, there are a couple of issues around the French language, and they've been brought up before, and the and I understand some of them from the Americans' point of view, even. One is labeling, that it's expensive for American companies to have to label products in English and in French just to have access to the Quebec market. That's frustrating for them. I don't have much pity for them because if you're going to sell products, I said this earlier in the week, you're going to sell products in France, you'd have to have French, or Italy, you'd have to, it's your customer base. The problem is Quebec is a relatively small customer base for them. They still want access to it, but they don't want to have to spend the extra money to get access to 8 million people. So that's where that comes from. So it's just, he's just misleading you. They said we wanted to stop you from speaking French. No, that's not what Mark Carney or anybody else said. And the other issue is more subtle about access to digital media coming in from the U.S., which I think we should probably just concede on because I think French Canadians will find their way through English menus. That one doesn't. And also, Howard Lutnick there is being fact-checked by the chief negotiator on the U.S. side, who this week is saying, well, you know, we're willing. It was never a deal-breaker. That's what he's saying. It was never a deal-breaker for us. It's not one you had to walk away from. So Lutnick is saying it never even came up. And his own negotiator is saying it did, but it's not a deal breaker. Okay, so forget everything you just said about the French. Thanks for sending it to me. It's meaningless. You fell for it. Oh, and by the way, the part where you said it's all politics, well, of course it's partly politics. Like, you guys aren't playing politics. Politicians play politics. That's what they do.
2: Complete lie, right? It was manufactured. The words medium and heavy-duty trucks were raised in these trade negotiations at Friday at 4 o'clock. Never. Like I just said, I met with LeBlanc 10 times. I spoke to Carney twice. These were not raised. These were not part of it. This is a different thing. This is medium and heavy trucks. This isn't what you and I drive. This is like an F-450. You go, what's an... I know what an F-150 Ford is. What's an F-450? Oh, it has two wheels on the back. And you're like, well, who sees those? Like, what is that? That's a construction product. That's a different, it's a whole different category. It was never raised. These were things they put in order to make it end. You know, when someone doesn't want the deal, they make up and say, oh, I'll do the deal with you only if you wear green. And you're like, but I'm not wearing green. You say, oh, sorry, it's not going to work out. It was nonsense.
1: So, Howard, first of all, Howard, I think you mean it has four wheels on the back, not two wheels on the back. All trucks have two wheels on the back. Heavy trucks. But that doesn't actually conflict with what the Prime Minister said either. We remember the Prime Minister never said we had a deal. Donald Trump said there was a deal. Our Prime Minister said we're close, some details to be worked out. So it's fair that if we went to them at the last minute and said, when you say trucks, let's define trucks now. We're getting into the details. Let's define trucks. Are we including heavy trucks? So yeah, we did bring it up at the last minute. Doesn't mean we were trying to scuttle the deal. It could have been clarification. And just because Howard Lutnick's never heard of them doesn't mean that our auto sector doesn't depend on making them. That's construction equipment. It's also clear from what he says. You'd think that speech was a condemnation of Mark Carney and the Canadian side, but it doesn't argue against what we've said. That's not on the table. Our Prime Minister told the truth. They see it as a separate category. That's construction equipment. No, we're not giving you a deal on the tariffs for that. Not that their deal was even a deal, but so clearly they were excluding it. We asked. They said, yeah, that's not included. Ooh, well, that's a big deal for the Canadian auto sector. I've spoken to the Canadian auto sector this week. If you've been listening, you heard me. That's a big deal for them. They wanted that clarification. So Trump tried to bully us into accepting a bad deal by saying we already had. And now there's the narrative out there that this is all about the Quebec election. That, and Lutnick made that comment yesterday as well as part of that press conference, because of separatist movements in Alberta and Quebec, that the prime minister wanted to scuttle the deal. Except that you look at the polling, and those are not major threats. And walking away from that deal, I'm not sure how it helps in the long term. Now we're fighting with Alberta over whether or not we should put taxes on outgoing oil, and they don't want to do it. It's just making the situation worse, not better. So it's just great rant. Enjoyed it. Very entertaining. The guy's a bully. He's a moron. And if you sent that to me as proof that we were lying, you're one too. So there you go. See, we can all call each other names. But if you boil it down like I just did right now and you break it down factually, it's not what it seemed. He is manipulating all of that dialogue. He's playing politics.
0: Ottawa, up to the minute.
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3: Rescuers are frantically searching for survivors after a devastating flash flood hit an area around a border crossing between Nepal and Tibet. The death toll now sits at over 350 people, with hundreds still missing, including over 30 Canadians. Phil.
1: The forecast from the CTV Weather Center.
4: Cloudy skies to start things off. A little bit of sunshine. There is a chance of scattered showers until about 11 a.m. Then skies should clear up. A little bit cloudier into the afternoon. Then a little bit of sunshine late this afternoon. Today's daytime high only 22 degrees, so a little bit below seasonal. Overnight temperatures falling to 10. Partly cloudy conditions. Bill?
1: 13 degrees right now. Feels a little bit warmer with the humidity. Not a lot. Time saver traffic.
5: Hi, Bill. Some minor delays on the eastbound 417 between Parkdale and Rochester. Line 1 of the O train is now only running westbound at Saint-Laurent and Sirville. No collisions to report at this time. Back to you.
1: Kind of self-loathing Canadian do you have to be to automatically take their side over ours? And it doesn't mean that occasionally our side is wrong. It doesn't mean that. But just take a breath and stop looking for how our prime minister could be wrong all the time. I don't like him any more than a lot of you. In fact, many of you like him a whole lot more than I do. But on this issue, I'm giving him the benefit of the doubt until I find out otherwise. Because Donald Trump, this is how he negotiates. He pulls back at the last minute. He makes changes at the last minute. Go read his book and then believe him. Why do we not believe that Donald Trump is acting like Donald Trump? Makes no sense to me. As for our prime minister, I don't know how that guy even bothers to show up for work. He has so many conflicts now. I don't even know how he can run the country. He'll talk about some new ones that have come to light. Coming up as the Morning Rush continues. Good morning.
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1: That is Lake Erie. We think it is still called Lake Erie on the right. We're not quite sure at this point.
2: Yeah.
1: But we'll be by Lake, something like Ontario or whatever it's going to be called by the time we get to Buffalo. Anyway, you know what I'm talking about. Some of you do.
2: Some of us do.
1: Yeah, right.
3: Al Michaels on the broadcast of the Buffalo Bills' final preseason game last night. Most people interpret that as him poking fun at Donald Trump. Certainly poking fun at the idea of changing the name of the lake, that's for sure. Here's a great text I just got. Canada already has a lake named after us. Lake Superior. That's a good one. Mm. It ends by saying F Trump. But up till then, it was... Maybe we could actually rename Lake Superior after the great Donald Trump. Call it Lake Inferior.
2: Ooh.
3: Make a big pronouncement about it. See how I'd react to that one. Here's another one, Mark in Ottawa West. First of all, I don't like Trump. He's a bully, troller, thin-skinned BS artist. But your blind trust in our liberal government is crazy. Just because you have to trust one or the other, I don't trust either. I think I was actually pretty specific at saying... I don't trust any politician. I don't trust anyone. Mark, I said those words, and you're a perfect example of selective hearing. People hear the part that reinforces their attitude and their point of view, and they dismiss everything else. I actually said the words. If we had time to turn it around quickly, I'd go back to our, because we record every show, but I'll just ask Bunda, you were there. Did I not just say the words, I don't trust any politician or anybody? Did I not just say that?
2: I was going to say, you went further than politician. You said anybody. People lie.
3: Yes, and people lie. Everybody lies. I talked about white lies. I went on about it at great length. I don't trust anybody. I'm simply asking the question, why are there some Canadians who automatically trust them over us? Howard Lutnick lies too. Trump admits that he lies as a strategy. And then I went on to demonstrate using, Mark, actual evidence, because people now believe that opinion is evidence, right? Someone will tell you something. The sky is green. Well, no, actually. And then you scientifically prove that it's blue. And they go, well, anyway, it's my opinion. Well, yeah, but then your opinion is built on stupidity. It's not a valid opinion. You can have any opinion you want, but if you can't back it up, you should probably keep it to yourself. I went through Lutnick's argument and shot it down using logic and pointing out the lies. Go back. Mark Carney never said they wanted us to stop speaking French. Trump said, we didn't tell them that they couldn't speak French. Yeah, we didn't say you did. It was much more nuanced than that. They're all playing politics. As for Carney, it's funny. I've spent 18 months saying, I don't believe this guy. I don't think he's the real deal. I can't believe people have this much faith in him. He talks about Brexit and the great job he did there. He tweaked interest rates, dropped interest rates to keep the economy moving. I could have figured that out, and I don't have his degrees or his money. But there's another story out this morning, and this is why how can you really believe that Mark Carney always has our best interests at heart? This is where it's a bit of a tie, though. Trump is making all kinds of money as president. Mark Carney, every decision he makes probably has an impact on his personal wealth in some way. That's the problem. He's now been sidelined on 8 more government decisions because of potential conflicts with his prior businesses. It's unbelievable. A new report says, including on the help for Canada's airlines and a loan to Baffin Island Mine. The Privy Office, which is the government department that supports the Prime Minister's, reports to the House of Ethics Committee every 3 months about his ethics screen and how it's been used. In this latest one, Carney's been kept out of the loop on matters involving housing and the government's nuclear strategy. Nuclear strategy? Yeah, apparently he co-owns Westinghouse Nuclear. How rich is this guy? Conflicts, conflicts, conflicts. I think we're up over 100 now. Potential conflicts with this guy. So there you go, Mark. See, that's how you can work your way through logically to see what the most likely situation is. You can't know 100% unless you were there. And even then, you're reading people's minds to a degree. But you can actually be critical of both sides. I don't have to think Mark Carney is perfect to say, well, in this case, I think he did the right thing walking away. And I don't believe the Americans that we threw a monkey wrench into the works at the last minute, when it's pretty obvious Howard Lutnick did. Hell, he was tweeting the day before the talks broke down, this is a bad deal for us, what are we doing? He was tweeting that. He was saying that. Just believe what he said. 7:30, it's the Morning Rush. Good morning.
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4: Good morning, I'm Rosie Edda. Your top headlines are coming up. 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
5: We could see some scattered showers this morning, but clearing up into the afternoon.
4: We are getting reaction from industry leaders after the federal government announced it is replacing its proposed tariffs against American fish and seafood with levies on a series of other goods that includes wood charcoal, copper wire, printed materials, plaster products, and bottles. Nat Richard is the executive director of the Lobster Processors Association. He's relieved the government listened.
6: We effectively have one industry that straddles the border, a large fishery on both sides. We tend to fish the lobster at different times of year, and so we have a huge two-way trading relationship in lobster. Frankly, with a tariff in either direction, you'd completely upset the economics of that industry. I think we would have seen multiple Canadian processors' plants across the Maritimes and elsewhere closing.
4: The federal government also confirmed the U.S. is backing off its efforts to weaken Canada's protections of language and culture. Meanwhile, Prime Minister Mark Carney and Premier Doug Ford say Canadians will always know Lake Ontario by its name after U.S. President Donald Trump signed an executive order yesterday to change it to Lake America. Carney says the lake's name is more than 400 years old, predating both the Confederation of Canada and the Declaration of Independence of the United States of America. Trump first threatened to rename the lake as he and Ford exchanged insults over tariffs earlier this week. Ford called the president a bully and a loser, while Trump said the premier was a less charismatic and intelligent version of his late brother, former Toronto Mayor Rob Ford. Ottawa police are investigating a smash-and-grab robbery in the city's East End, where thieves used a U-Haul truck to break a hole in the wall of a business. It happened at around 4:15 a.m. Thursday morning at Triel on Searville Road, which sells outdoor power equipment. CTV's Kimberly Fowler has more.
7: A security camera from inside the store shows a vehicle ramming into the building overnight. Now, the owner tells CTV News Ottawa the suspect backed a U-Haul truck into the wall three times, and it appears the force of the second strike knocked the camera off the wall. Now, the owner says some items were stolen. There's now a giant hole on one side of the building facing the parking lot. A suspect was caught on security camera outside of the building, and it appears they got out of the U-Haul and smashed the camera.
4: The owner of another business in the same building says there have been several break-ins in the area over the past 6 to 8 weeks, but it's unclear if they are connected. Police have not provided any information about the suspects or their investigation. And looking internationally, the death toll continues to rise after a major flash flood struck an area around a border crossing between Nepal and Tibet on Wednesday. Officials believe it was caused by a large chunk of ice snapping off a glacier high in the Himalayas, causing a surge of water and debris to rush downstream. More than 350 deaths have been confirmed, while around 1,400 others are still missing, including 30 Canadians. Carla Taylor works with the Red Cross.
8: One of the priorities is the search and rescue right now, and then also getting access to these remote communities. Roads and bridges are out, and there's a lot of the power has been cut.
4: The Red Cross is collecting donations through its website, saying money will help with both the immediate response and longer-term recovery. That's the latest from the CTV newsroom. I'm Rosie Edda. Now, you're up to date.
5: Mix of sun and cloud to start off your day. A chance of scattered showers this morning until about 11 a.m. Then cloudier conditions into the early afternoon. Late this afternoon, the sunshine is back. 22 degrees is the high today. Partly cloudy tonight, dropping down to 10. The sunshine is back tomorrow, high of 24. Mix of sun and cloud into the afternoon. We will see a nice sunny day on Sunday as well with a high of 25, but there is a chance we could see some scattered showers into the afternoon. 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In the CTV Weather Center, I'm Melissa Lamb.
9: 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Some minor delays on the eastbound 417 between Carling and Preston. Regular service has returned to line 1 of the O train. Both directions are up and running perfectly fine. The Chaudière crossing is a mess, particularly heading southbound towards the capital. The other interprovincial bridges are looking fine this time, and we have no collisions on the roads at this hour. With a Subaru, you get more standard features than you'd expect and great lease and finance offers you won't want to miss. 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With your Time Saver traffic, I'm Andrew Schofield.
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3: I want to introduce you to one of the nicest people in our building. One of the nicest people you ever meet, who's doing something extraordinary, but not surprising if you know her, to help other people. And I have two memories of her that stand out. And one is unfortunate. I've never brought this up with her, but I think it was my very first couple of days here. She was producing the morning TV show, and we'd run into each other in the hallway right after my radio show was over, and she made some comment about something she needed me to do. And I was not happy having left my job in Los Angeles, and I was under stress, and the family moving into a new place. It was just a terrible time. And I felt that she was sort of attacking me, and I was really snippy with her. And then over time, I got to discover that would never have been her intention. It's not who she is as a human being at all. So I've always felt terrible in that moment. Always stands out. The other is the night of the day of the great blackout, when no one was on the air except us. And I had to do the show from home. And somehow I was interviewing the mayor and Ontario Hydro, and I was interviewing him on my cell phone, because I don't have a way to link up the phone from home. I actually could do that now, but couldn't do it then. And so I had the speaker phone on, and I was running out of fuel in the generator. And Ziada, who has her own family and her own worries, showed up at the house to help the broadcast to get fuel. Just an amazing professional and a great person. Ziada Callender is her name, and we just call her Z. Good morning, Z.
12: Hi, Bill. Oh, my gosh. That was so sweet. I can't believe you remember that.
3: Well, I'm sure you did, and we never speak of it. So I'm glad I got to clear the air on it, and I'm sorry for that misunderstanding that we had that very first week.
12: I don't remember that.
3: You don't remember that?
12: No, I don't remember you ever being snippy at all. You were the kindest, sweetest guy.
3: Well, I was snippy that day, so I'm glad you don't remember it. Now I wish I'd never brought it up. But there you go. You have, on a couple of occasions now, been diagnosed with having cancer. You felt like you beat it once, and then it came back. And honestly, we have been very worried about you on and off for a lot of years. Now, you want to tell us a little bit about that part of your life and how you first found out you had cancer?
12: Yeah. It was a tough time. Well, you know, I'm working in media, television, I'm going, I love my job. I'm thinking about it all the time. And then my world just stopped when I found out I was diagnosed with cancer, colorectal cancer. And everything just changed. My priorities just changed. And instead of focusing on what's happening on tomorrow's show, I was focusing on trying to live and survive to make it to the next day, the next month, the next year. And I was worried too, but I really tried not to worry. And it's funny because I was really young, and even the doctors are like, I don't understand how you decided to go to the doctor and get this checked out and catch it so early. But by the time I got my surgery, it had already spread. And it forced me to take a look at my life and just change my priorities and focus on things and people that really matter, and trying to make a positive difference in people's lives.
3: I never asked you before, but I would guess one of your first thoughts, if not your very first thought, would be, I'm a mom. I'm needed.
12: Yeah, my son was really, really young. He was only 9, and I struggled for a while trying to tell him, trying to figure out how to tell him, how much do I tell him. And because he was so young, I was so young, this was not in my peripheral or anything in my life, and having to plan what I want if I don't survive, what I want for him, how I want him to remember me, was really important. And it also really messes with your mind, because, you know, you go to thinking about little things like my outfit and how I'm going to look or how I want to do my hair, to how you want people to remember you by, you know, the second paragraph in your obituary. That's what I started thinking about.
3: Did you start to try to think about buying yourself weeks and months? Because other people I've talked to who are parents that have gone through this say, you start to think, you know, if I can just get them to high school, or if I can just get them out of high school, if I can just get them through college, it's all about how much more time can you squeeze out of your life to put your child on the right path.
12: Yeah. And like, I thought about all of that, but most importantly, I wanted him to see me strong and happy and positive, because, you know, all of that was really uncertain, but I wanted to be certain for him and make sure that his life was good and full, so that if something bad were to happen, he can look back on positive memories and good times. And when I first got diagnosed, there was a friend of mine who went through a pretty public cancer battle, some fans do. He told me, your mind is just as important as your physical body. You have to stay positive. You cannot go down a negative path, because then everything negative will follow. You've got to stay positive so positive things could follow. And with that advice and the support from my family, my mom, my brother, my son, my husband, everybody was so kind and so great at keeping me positive. It really helped me through. It really helped me through everything.
3: In a minute, I'll tell you why Ziad is here and what she's doing. It's extraordinary to help other people in her situation. She works here in the Bell Media Building, as I'm sure you can tell. So you go all through all of that, and you feel like you're now on a healthy path. You've gone into remission. What's it like to hear it the second time? Are you more prepared for it then? I would think it would hit me even worse.
12: It did. It did. It was worse than the first time, because you're going through this, you're fighting for your life, but also living every day. Everything is going, I have to work, I gotta do groceries, you know, live your everyday life. And I felt like, not again, like I felt like I was at the bottom of another mountain to climb, but I was more determined than ever. And it was really, I had a really good team at the Ottawa Hospital that helped and listened to me and just helped me stay positive and kept me motivated. I always felt good every time I left an appointment, and I was more determined than ever.
3: So now you want to do something in support of the Ottawa Hospital Foundation. And are you in Montreal, or are you heading there today?
12: I'm heading there today. I was just in Montreal just a day or two ago, just location scouting. But I'm leaving again this afternoon and then I'm walking all the way back here to Ottawa.
3: And not because you're cheap.
12: No. I'm walking in the name of cancer care and cancer research. I want to say thank you to all of the amazing doctors, nurses, researchers for all of the work that they've done. I mean, my second surgery, I had surgery and was home within 12 hours of having my surgery. And that couldn't have been done without the amazing technology that is there and through the generous donations of to the research that goes into it. So I'm so grateful, and I want to give back. I want to say thank you. And yes, I could just say thank you, but I want to do something more. I want to raise money for the hospital, and I want to do everything that I can.
3: Well, Montreal is a good 2.5 hour drive if you got your foot down. It's 240, 250 kilometers. How long do you think it'll take to walk that distance?
12: I'm going to walk 6 days. 6 days. I'm going to do 40 kilometers each day, and I'm going to take my time. It's not a race because I'm walking by myself. Thank goodness. So I'm going to just take my time and walk all the way back, and hopefully start some good conversations about looking after your health. And, you know, if you think something's wrong, go after it. Talk to your doctors. You're with your body 24/7. So if you feel like something's wrong, please go get it checked out.
3: You walking up on the Quebec side of the river, or are you going to come over to the Ontario side?
12: I'm going to go on the Ontario side. Well, starting on the South Shore, and I'm making my way through Lachine, through Vaudreuil, Rigaud, Van Cleek Hill. I'm going to make my way back here.
3: Ziada is not just doing this for the exercise and the blisters. She wants to raise $10,000 for cancer research. How do we help you?
12: Oh, my goodness. 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You click on there, make a donation. It would be so appreciated. We're almost there. I'm hoping to raise at least $10,000. So thank you, everybody who's donated so far, and thank you to those who will donate. It's very much appreciated.
3: Ziada's Walk, the Ottawa Hospital Foundation. Good for you. I'm not surprised that this is something you would do. It's just who you are, and I wish you luck. And I'm pretty sure if my wife is anywhere near a radio, she will have already made a donation.
12: Thanks, Bill. Thank you so much. You've always been so kind, and I truly appreciate you and everything that you do. You do so much, and you're such a good person. I'm really inspired by you. Thank you.
3: Wow, says the woman who's, I wouldn't drive 40 kilometers to raise money, and you're willing to walk it. 40 a day. Thank you, Ziada. Good to talk to you.
12: Bye.
3: Ziada Callender. 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She's so smart and organized and put together, but you would never know she was suffering the way she describes it now, going through all of that. 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Hope you will. I'm Bill Carroll.
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5: Cloudy skies to start things off. A little bit of sunshine. There is a chance of scattered showers until about 11 a.m. Then skies should clear up. A little bit cloudier into the afternoon. Then a little bit of sunshine late this afternoon. Today's daytime high only 22 degrees, so a little bit below seasonal. Overnight temperatures falling to 10. Partly cloudy conditions. Bill?

0: What's this really about? We'll find out coming up as the Morning Rush continues. Good morning.
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5: With Mr. Steven Bunda. And today, Seinfeld, a show that he was not born the year it debuted. Not born.
6: No, it came out 89. I was born in 91, Billy.
5: Okay. Enough out of you.
6: You ready for another podcast, Bill? Because pretty sure if you don't have a podcast, you're just a loser nowadays, right? But Sebastian Maniscalco, he's a comedian. He just started his first podcast called We Got Company. It started yesterday. So the first episode came out with Jerry Seinfeld. And he went over a couple of different things, but he brought up one of the main reasons why and characters he thought that helped and kind of made Seinfeld work. But we'll go up to a couple of answers because there's a couple that are starting to go viral. But he talked about, you know, did you have Sebastian Maniscalco asked him, do you ever have any failures, you know, in your kind of career because he's been so good with comedy? And he actually had an interesting answer.
7: Yes, there was one huge failure at the beginning. I was cast to be a comic relief character on Benson in 1980 when I had just moved out to L.A. at the age of 26. And I did three episodes, and I showed up for the fourth, and I sat down at the table, and I go, how come there's no script for me? And they go, you've been fired. Why are you here? And the agent didn't call me to tell me I was fired.
6: Can you imagine that, Bill? You're showing up to do a show that you were expected to be in, and they just, you don't have anything. You're fired, dude. Nobody told you. You just show up to read a script, and you're kind of in a tough spot. But he actually went on to say that it actually helped his comedy career.
7: I was already a very dedicated stand-up comedian, but that locked the safe. I went, okay, from now on, nobody else's material. Because I'm doing their crappy material and dying. So that was a failure that was a great propeller for me.
6: Which, you know, his stand-up comedy was kind of one of the big reasons. But then it also, a couple of years later, sparked his show, Seinfeld, with, you know, Larry David, Luis de Freitas, you had Jason Alexander. But also one character that he thought brought it in and kind of helped the whole show work that stood out.
7: I knew when we got Julia that it was going to be good. I never thought it would be a hit, but I thought it'll be good. We were shooting something one night, and there was a bit in the thing where we had to flip a coin, and the coin flipped, and it landed on the kitchen counter and just spun there, and it spun for a few seconds and then stopped. You can't flip a coin and make it land on a counter and spin.
8: Mm-hmm.
7: And when that happened, I thought, we have luck, and we always did.
6: And that's what he said. He pointed out that Elaine, the character Elaine, Julia Louise DeFreitas, she was the main reason and thought that that's what made it work. He went on to say another few comments about how, you know, Larry David and himself had such a hard time trying to write her character in, and that, you know, she kind of approached them and said, you're kind of wasting some of my potential. They went back to the drawing board and they figured out, you know, how to write her in and give her a role. And, you know, he says that, you know, she was the one that locked it down. I'm not sure. I haven't really watched the show from one to, you know, the end. Seen a few episodes here and there, Bill. You're a much bigger expert. You think that she was one of the main staple characters?
5: She's definitely my favorite.
6: Yeah?
5: You know, there were others had their moments, and George Costanza was full value. But I don't know. First of all, for me, I kind of had a crush on her.
6: Okay.
5: Because she's really cute. But her comic timing was just extraordinary. I love the way that character developed little things over the years. Like at first she would touch Jerry, then she would push him a little bit. And then as the time went by, three or four seasons later, she would shove him and push him over. You know, did they write that, or is that something that developed on its own? You just couldn't tell with her. She's amazing. So, but the whole cast was great.
6: Yeah.
5: I can't believe you haven't seen them.
6: No, it's on my list of shows to kind of watch. I call it a rewatch because it's been so long, right? 1989 to 1998 is when it ran. I was pretty young. I've, like I said, seen episodes here and there, but it's on my list of I want to go back and watch it for just classic TV. Plus, I kind of do like Larry David quite a bit. You know, I've seen a lot of Curb Your Enthusiasm, but I have not.
5: Yeah, I now wonder what it would have been like if he'd played himself.
6: Right? Yeah.
5: Right, I thought nobody could beat that character, but Michael Richards, no, he's not the one who did it. Jason Alexander.
6: Yeah.
5: You think no one could do it better than Jason Alexander, and maybe that's still true, but Larry David might actually have been pretty good mm-hmm. in that role. I love watching his show as well. And this comedian, was he ever on the show, or just Seinfeld knows him from the comedy world?
6: I'm not quite sure if he was ever on the show, but yeah, he's a big-time comedian right now. And
5: what's his name? Sebastian Maniscalco?
6: Yeah, Maniscalco. Yeah. And like I said, he just launched a podcast yesterday.
5: It's 8 o'clock. That's it for this hour. Ryan Lilly of Sun Media always joins us on Fridays. That's next.
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11: Good morning. I'm Rosie Edda. Your top headlines are coming up. First, let's take a look at your Friday forecast. Here's Melissa Lamb in the CTV Weather Center.
12: We could see some scattered showers this morning, but clearing up into the afternoon.
11: The federal government is replacing its proposed tariffs on American seafood after warnings it would devastate the closely connected industry on both sides of the border. It comes as officials also confirmed that the U.S. is pulling back on its efforts to weaken Canada's protections of language and culture. CTV's Mike Lecouture has more.
13: Canada-U.S. Trade Minister Dominic LeBlanc posted on X, welcoming that the U.S. is now confirming that measures to promote French language and Canadian culture will not be subject to future U.S. trade actions. The clarification comes as Canada adjusted its list of tariffs on U.S. goods, removing fish and seafood. Those items were replaced with copper wire, wood charcoal, and other products. The move was applauded by Republican Senator Susan Collins on social media, saying the tariffs would have caused tremendous harm to Maine's lobstermen, adding she urges the U.S. to respond to this show of good faith from our Canadian friends by returning to the negotiating table.
14: Mike Lecouture, CTV News, Ottawa.
11: We are learning about a smash-and-grab robbery in Ottawa's East End where thieves used a U-Haul truck to break a hole in the wall of a business. It happened at around 4:15 a.m. Thursday morning at Trio on Sirville Road, which sells outdoor power equipment. The owner tells CTV Ottawa that the suspect backed a U-Haul truck into the wall three times, leaving a big hole in the side of the building. Chris Pearson owns a different business in the same building. He says there have been several break-ins in the area over the past 6 to 8 weeks, though it's unclear if they are connected.
15: We're, you know, fully alarmed, camera systems, security and stuff like that, monitoring, but, you know, if somebody drives through your front window in a U-Haul and just grabs everything and puts it in, you know, there's not much you can do from there.
11: Ottawa police have not provided any information about their investigation. Ottawa police say they found more pills in three Orleans parks, but none of them contain illicit drugs. They were first discovered over the weekend at Silver Birch and Blue Willow Parks. Then on Monday, more were found at Riso Park. After an extensive search, more were discovered on Wednesday, bringing the total to over 200. Police say preliminary analysis has determined the pills are over-the-counter and prescription medication. There are no reports of any animals or children ingesting the pills, but if people find more, they are asked to not touch them and call police. Rescuers are frantically searching for survivors after a devastating flash flood hit an area around a border crossing between Nepal and Tibet. The death toll now sits at over 350 people, with hundreds still missing, including over 30 Canadians. CTV's Heather Wright has more.
16: Among the Canadians unaccounted for is Anup Misra's wife, Swati Bakreka, with her tour group when the wall of water hit. Her phone is still ringing, and the family is holding out hope that she will be rescued.
10: And lots of thoughts comes in my mind. I kick them away, especially the negative ones, and I'm keeping the positive thoughts in my mind.
16: Scientists believe the flash flood was caused by a glacier breaking off high in the Himalayas, causing a torrent of water and debris to rush downstream, flooding villages in its path.
11: The Red Cross is collecting donations through its website. That's the latest from the CTV newsroom. I'm Rosie Edda. Now you're up to date.
12: Mix of sun and cloud to start off your day. A chance of scattered showers this morning until about 11 a.m. Then cloudier conditions into the early afternoon. Late this afternoon, the sunshine is back. 22 degrees is the high today. Partly cloudy tonight, dropping down to 10. The sunshine is back tomorrow, high of 24. Mix of sun and cloud into the afternoon. We will see a nice sunny day on Sunday as well with a high of 25, but there is a chance we could see some scattered showers into the afternoon. 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
17: 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Now taking a look at the roads with Time Saver traffic. Some delays on the eastbound 417 between Maitland and Rochester. Westbound delays, very minor, between Lees Avenue and Main Street on the 417. The Chaudière crossing is a mess, particularly heading southbound towards the Capitol. The other interprovincial bridges look fine at this time. We have a collision now at the intersection of Hunt Club and Woodruff. 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I'm Andrew Schofield.
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20: Well, you can kiss my ass as far as I'm concerned.
5: There you go. There's the week in a nutshell right there. Of course, we're manipulating the sound bites there a little. That was not the premier reacting to the renaming of the lake. He was reacting to the new auto tariffs that are threatened for January the 1st. Brian Lilly joins us every Friday at this time from Sun Media. Good morning, Brian.
21: Good morning, Bill. Yeah, it hasn't been a great week. I mean, great week in terms of what I do for a living. Nothing short. I'm not sure of anything to write about. I was on a golf course for a charity, tournament when you upended my day last Monday, with that reaction from Premier Ford. And then of course it escalated. And I don't know if you saw last night, but, the Americans noticed a story that we broke in the Sun, earlier in the week about CBC journalists being ordered not to call the 9/11 attacks a terrorist attack. And that has taken over Washington last night in terms of online commentary. So we're in the news for all kinds of great reasons. Oh, and the resurface story that we had like 6 to 8 weeks ago of Mark Carney hiring someone who worked for Joe Biden, Kamala Harris, and Hillary Clinton to run his office and be the chief operating officer in the PMO. We're in the headlines for all the wrong reasons, and we're having silly fights over renaming Lake Ontario.
5: Yeah, you know, the CNN journalist and national security expert that we had on earlier in the week, I didn't realize he'd lived in Montreal and spent some time in Canada, and he's the one who talked to Trump right after the comments from the premier that happened on this show. And because he's writing a book, and the whole thing he says was on the record and it was recorded. And he asked him about it, and he said, yeah, Trump said, it sounds like me, you know, changing the deal at the last minute. And it does. It's right out of Trump's book. But his insight was really fascinating. And having lived in the U.S. myself, I sort of set it up by saying I was surprised at how much some Republicans look at Canada and go, wow, we don't want to become them. So I'm not surprised that when that CBC story makes its way into Washington, that they go, you see, this is what's wrong with Canada. And you know what? We're not a perfect country, and this is one of the things that's wrong with Canada. As for bringing someone into your office who's done nothing but lose elections, not sure that's the route I'd go either, but also bringing more political correctness to our country. So out of all of that, where do I start, Brian? Where do we? Let's dig into the Warren Kinsella story a little bit in the CBC story. The anniversary, 25th anniversary of 9/11 is coming up, but on the CBC, it was not a terrorist attack. How they get there boggles my mind.
21: It is political correctness. It is definitely a political stance. This was a memo that was sent out by CBC's senior director of journalistic standards and public trust. That's his title. His name is Bassem Boshra. Full disclosure, he worked for Post Media for years before they thankfully took him off our hands. And I say that without knowing the man, but if you're going to put out a memo like this, I do question your news judgment. So I've got people saying, oh, no, CBC can call it a terrorist attack. Not if you are one of their journalists, because it says right in the memo, do not refer to the September 11th attacks as terrorist attacks. An anchor, a journalist cannot do that. Instead, the memo goes on to say, describe that the hijackings led to passenger jet crashes in Washington, Pennsylvania, and Manhattan. How? Because people wanted to kill civilians and innocent people. That meets the definition of a terrorist attack.
5: Well, it's not even an accurate description of what happened on that day. The passengers were not involved in the first plane that hit the building. The plane had been hijacked, and they flew it directly into the building. The plane that crashed in Pennsylvania, yeah, the passengers tried to get control of the plane back, not to commit suicide, not to crash it, although they probably knew that was a likely outcome, and they were very brave. But so it's not even accurate. And then
21: it's not accurate at all. The CBC defenders are saying, oh, but they can find an expert that will call it a terrorist attack, and they can quote the expert. Yeah, I think a friend said, look, here's a circle. I know it's a circle. You know it's a circle. Why can't CBC say it's a circle? We all agree on what this is, except CBC. And look,
5: well, they think, Brian, they think calling it a terrorist attack takes sides, but not calling it a terrorist attack takes sides. You don't say a fire is not a fire. It is what it is. A terrorist attack has pretty specific definitions.
21: You're taking the side of firefighters when you call out a fire. What about the poor arsonist?
5: Well put. Very well put.
21: And so CBC, the Carney government was up front in their election platform last year and in memos that have surfaced from the Heritage Department since. They want CBC to be a national fighter of misinformation, essentially a national fact checker. And I've said, this is ridiculous. It's like putting someone in charge of fact-checking when they can't call a black cat black. How can you trust them? They take $1.6 billion of our money every year to compete with every single private sector media outlet out there, claim that they are the best arbiter of truth, and then they pull junk like this. It is sickening. Canadians should be outraged. My fear is because the Americans are getting outraged now, the Carney liberals will dig in on this and say, see, this is why we're different. It's kind of like if you want to get into the trade deal, I can explain how the Carney government is using a very minor dispute over French to say they had to pull out of this deal. The real reason they had to pull out of this deal was autos.
5: Yeah, but it's being played on both sides politically for sure. I mean, Donald Trump saying, we didn't tell them they couldn't speak French. Well, that's not what the government on our side said either. It's a much more subtle thing than that. I think we should just take it as a win. Now they're saying out loud, it was never a deal breaker for us. So let's take them at their word, take that one off the table, and let's get back to it and try to figure this out.
21: So what I've been trying to do is listen to both sides, talk to both sides, figure out, okay, why are they saying opposite things, and yet when you dig to the bottom of it, you get to the same position. Carney government said it's about protection of the French language. Trump and Howard Lutnick and all these guys said, we never said you couldn't speak French. What do we care? And Canadians say, you're trying to stop us from putting French on ketchup labels. No, it was about Netflix. and streaming services and how, you know, discoverability. But, you know, Jameson Greer on his interview on CBC there, I'll give them credit for doing something good. He said, we're disturbed by it, but it was never a red line. Their concern were the taxes. And that's how he describes the fee, which I agree with him on. I think the Online Streaming Act is horrible. And this idea that you're going to tell streamers, whether it's Canadian or American, that you got to pay millions of dollars to fund your competition is a horrible idea. If we're going to subsidize Canadian content, just subsidize it directly. Stop coming up with these elaborate schemes. But when the Carney government said it was about protecting French, it was about the discoverability of French on Netflix, Amazon Prime, etc. That was never.
5: Yeah, it sounds like that bothered the Americans more than the French labeling did. They didn't seem to be as.
21: Oh, there's no issue. Yeah, no issue in those talks with the French labeling, but they would have moved past that. Essentially, this comes down to Carney. Like I said, both sides are playing politics, and Carney's got a by-election in Chicoutimi that he has a very good chance of winning, taking a seat from the Conservatives after he appointed Richard Martel to the Senate. And I mean, the Americans are playing their own politics, and they've got midterms. Quebec has their provincial election, so he's playing this side up and trying not to put all the blame on Ontario and Doug Ford, who Ford has made it clear he didn't like the deal ever, did not want the deal because of what it would do to autos. Now, when did the whole medium and heavy duty truck thing come up? Howard Lutnick says it wasn't raised until 4 p.m. last Friday. Jameson Greer says, well, once we got down to the text, yeah, because the Canadians thought it was going to be all autos. And then the text comes out and it excludes medium and heavy duty trucks. Greer says, yes, but that's under a separate tariff. That's fine. But the Canadians thought it was going to be all autos. Even the CEO.
5: Well, that's why you don't, as Trump did, say we have a deal before it's all in writing, right? I mean, on our side, too, they were saying there's a lot of detail to be worked out. It turns out for us, that was a big detail. For them, it was a minor detail. But still, that doesn't mean that Canada necessarily brought it up just to blow up the talks. Maybe we just asked for clarification. Hey, we are assuming heavy trucks are in here, too. No, different category. Well, we have a problem with that.
21: Yeah, so when the Prime Minister says, as we sought clarity, that's what he said some words to that effect last Saturday. This is what he means. And to hammer home the point that this was not new to the Americans, the CEOs of General Motors and Stellantis, not the Canadian CEOs, the CEOs out of Detroit, had been in touch with the White House to explain to them how important, not GM and Stellantis, sorry, GM and Ford, because it's the Oshawa plant and the Oakville plant. The CEOs out of Detroit for both those companies had been in touch with the White House to say, we need medium and heavy duty trucks included in this tariff reduction for autos. This was not new to the Americans. There's a reason the Canadians thought it was going to be that way. And I've had people say, well, Canadians are obviously idiots. How did they not know this? Because negotiations start verbally. You talk back and forth and then you get into the written details. And there are these things called HS codes, which is very specific for each type of product. You have codes that both countries use for determining tariffs and trading arrangements. And once you get down to that level of detail, that's when people are saying, no, this is unacceptable. And that's why both of them get to claim that the other made the last minute demand. Is the Canadians believed medium and heavy duty trucks were in there. The Americans said, no, we never intended that. And the Canadians said, well, we thought it was, so we need this change. The Americans saying, no, that was never our intention. We're not changing it. And both sides get to say, well, it was last minute demands from the other side. They're both saying the same thing. They're interpreting the facts differently.
5: Yeah. In the end, they feel differently about the importance of it. And that's why you can't set a deadline for 4 days and try to iron out deals that take months because the details are actually important in something this big.
21: And can I give you something else before we go, Bill?
5: How about I break and then you come back and tell me?
21: Sure.
5: We don't have anyone else planned there, do we, Bunda? All right, we'll continue with Brian Lilly for a couple more minutes here. It's the Morning Rush. Good morning.
3: Ottawa, up to the minute.
5: All right, let's get an update from the CTV weather newsroom first. Good morning. How are you?
0: Good morning to you, Bill. An update now to a story we brought you earlier this week. Ottawa police say initial testing indicates that loose pills found in three Orleans parks are not illicit drugs. You remember I reported on this a little bit earlier this week. The pills were first discovered over the weekend at Silver Birch Park and Blue Willow Park. Then on Monday, more were found at Rousseau Park. Police say
5: I love that they say preliminary. They mean is they use that little Google machine that you can use. Get a picture of the pill and it tells you right away it is.
0: Tells you what it is. There you
5: go. 10 minutes. No, 10 seconds.
0: The pills were, the police say that the pills are over-the-counter prescription medications. More than 200 pills have been collected. Police are telling people, if you see any more of these clusters of pills in any parks, don't touch them. Call police.
5: They didn't tell us what they were, though, did they?
0: No, just said over-the-counter prescription
5: drugs. Yeah, but even over-the-counter drugs can be dangerous to children or animals.
0: And then it was kind of odd, too, because some were found... Yes, in piles, and some were found kind of hidden away in acorns. I'm like, what's happening? And why were hundreds, clusters of pills found at any one time? Still not really. I mean, yes, there is that development that they were not illicit drugs. They're medication, prescription drugs, but I'm still going, huh? What is this all about here?
5: Yeah. My gut tells me a bunch of 12 and 13 year olds thinking it's a funny prank. Guess what? It's not.
0: It's not funny.
5: Not a funny prank.
0: There you go. It's not funny.
5: Thank you.
0: Happy Friday, Bill.
5: Good to see you. Have a good weekend. You the too. Forecast now from the CTV Weather Center.
12: Cloudy skies to start things off. A little bit of sunshine. There is a chance of scattered showers until about 11 a.m. Then skies should clear up. A little bit cloudier into the afternoon. Then a little bit of sunshine late this afternoon. Today's daytime high only 22 degrees, so a little bit below seasonal. Overnight temperatures falling to 10, partly cloudy conditions. Bill?
5: It feels like about 17 degrees out there, a little bit humid. Time saver traffic.
17: Hi, Bill. We have some delays on the eastbound 417 between Maitland and Rochester and some westbound delays between Lees and Main Street downtown. The Chaudière crossing has delays heading southbound. The other bridges look fine. And there's a collision at the intersection of Hunt Club and Woodruff. Back to you.
5: All right. Brian Lilly wanted to make one final point, and I'm going to let him when we come back.
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5: Got to put on my reading glasses. I've only started to have to wear them in the past 6 months or so, and it's very annoying. Am I going to be the guy with that chain around his neck with the glasses put on it? Because I can never find them. I want to talk to you about why it pays to be a member of the CAA. I was about to use it yesterday in a lineup at a restaurant where they got 10% off. The lineup was too big. I walked away and had to pay 10% more somewhere else. Very frustrating, but lots of good deals and lots of great trips. This is a great Portugal trip being put together by the CAA's travel group. Together groups, it's called. 20 nights in sunny Portugal in the Algarve region. This departs in February or March. And this is a long stay, so you feel like you kind of live there for a little bit of time. Minimal hotel changes and lots of time to really kind of settle in and get to know the neighborhood you're in, which I think is great. You can do things at your own pace, walk the beaches, go to local markets, whatever. So, there are some planned things, but lots of free time as well. This sounds like a great trip. So if you're a CAA member, take advantage of it. If you're not, become one. It's easy to do. You could actually go online to book the trip, and then they'll direct you to become a member very fast. Just go to justsaycaa.ca. That's justsaycaa.ca.
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1: Talking about Lake Ontario, we're talking about the CBC, that 9/11 was not a terrorist attack. Yes, let the guests say it if they want, but our journalists are not to say it. It's not a terrorist attack. We wouldn't want to take sides. Yeah, we wouldn't want to take the side of obvious good over obvious evil on 9/11. Seriously. And then we got into the tariff discussions. So where were you headed, Brian, when time got in our way?
2: Well, just on the issue of how the talks ended and whether we can get back to the table, because eventually we do need to get back to the table. And everyone's heard that Howard Lutnick joined the talks on Friday, and that upset the apple cart. Absolutely true. According to everyone I've spoken to, that upset it. But it wasn't the only change. Canada added Carney's chief of staff, Marc-André Blanchard, and our ambassador, Mark Wiseman. And what I'm told is that there'd been a great relationship between Dominic LeBlanc, Janice Charette on the Canadian side, Jameson Greer on the other side. And then we added a bunch of new people, and the entire dynamic changed. And that didn't help. I'm not saying that caused the talks, neither Lutnick nor Blanchard and Wiseman. It just didn't help. But at the end, it was not acrimonious. This did not end with people yelling and screaming and pounding tables and calling each other names. It was all very civil. It was, okay, we can't do this. All right, well, thank you very much. We'll talk again soon. Until the next morning, Mark Carney declared war. That's back to the plain politics of it. He benefits from that, and so he's doing that. We didn't need to go to that stage. We can get back to the table. Trump's upped the ante with the political talk and name-calling and name changes and all of that. The negotiators are fine going back to the table, but both sides have politics at play, the by-elections, the midterms, and unfortunately, you know, regular people are going to be losing their jobs on both sides of the border and paying for this. But the good news with Donald Trump is he can hate you today, and if you say something nice about him tomorrow, he's going to like you. So we can charm our way back into a deal. But the actual negotiators was all very civil when they left. And there were a lot of factors that led to the talks falling apart.
1: Yeah, it would have been nice if they'd extended the talks and extended the deadline, because it sounded like our side was genuinely surprised that heavy trucks weren't included, and their side, maybe they were genuinely surprised that we had a different understanding. Would have been nice to take a deep breath. And it would also would have been nice if, you know, in retrospect, everybody in, on the political side had reacted a little more calmly. But that is kind, you know, people are emailing and texting me this morning about how I just blindly trust Carney, even though I did about a 5-minute description of how I don't trust any politician. In fact, I don't really trust anybody. And everybody has their own motivations and goals, and they're politicians, so there's politics at play. But I could support Carney overall on walking away, but I don't think he's perfect. And I don't like that he seems to be very nice to Donald Trump's face and then plays the tough guy when he's on the public stage. I think it's very negative for Canada. It doesn't play well with, I think Donald Trump, whether you like him or you don't, you gotta be more of a straight shooter with him. And you'll remember this when he and Justin Trudeau, I forget what they'd worked out a deal, they'd had a side meeting at some world event. I think it was in
2: Quebec. It was in Charlevoix, the G7.
1: Charlevoix, the G7, right? And they'd worked out a deal on something. And then Justin Trudeau went and stood in front of the cameras and slammed Trump and the Americans and Trump is watching it on Air Force One, and he was furious. It may have been the moment he turned against Canada once and for all. I don't know, but that's not the way you deal with him. You stab him in the stomach. You don't stab him in the back, because the stomach wound will heal. The back wound leaves an emotional scar as well.
2: Yeah, it's we went from, okay, we can't accept this, to war the next morning. Look, I think Carney was right to walk away from the deal. I think he was wrong to declare war. And then everybody just ramped up the rhetoric from that. We're not at war. This is going to hurt, but it's not a war. And it's not as big a hit to our economy as people are making it out to be. If you're one of the people losing your jobs, it's massive. But economists have looked and said it'll be a couple of tenths of one percentage point off the national GDP, for the new Trump tariffs. But we could just negotiate and get back to the table, and work out. There's fewer things separating us than either side has made out.
1: Yeah, and I always add when you're talking about what economists predict that economies are so big and so complicated and there can be so many unintended consequences that it's really tough to make predictions. Because look what's happening now. Look at the money pouring into Alberta, right? We got this trade war going on, but because there's also a war going on in the Persian Gulf region, we've actually benefited in many ways. Our aluminum industry, despite the tariffs, has fared really well in Quebec because there's not aluminum moving through the Strait of Hormuz the way it used to, so we've cashed in on those markets. It could be hard to know, but none of that matters if you lose your job this week because of it all, that's for sure. Thank you, Brian. Have a great weekend.
2: Talk soon.
1: All right. After the 9 o'clock news, I'm going to talk about how you shouldn't trust economists or politicians or even me when it comes to this stuff. Don't trust the media. This stuff is so complicated that most of us have no idea what the hell we're talking about. We can only be calm, read as much as you can, try to use a little common sense, and don't think anyone is a total expert because that does not exist. But I'll save that for after 9 o'clock. We'll talk about some good movie ideas coming up next. I'm Bill Carroll.
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3: Good morning, I'm Rosie Edda. Your top headlines are coming up. 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
4: We could see some scattered showers this morning, but clearing up into the afternoon.
3: We are getting reaction from industry leaders after the federal government announced it is replacing its proposed tariffs against American fish and seafood with levies on a series of other goods that includes wood charcoal, copper wire, printed materials, plaster products, and bottles. Nat Richard is the executive director of the Lobster Processors Association. He's relieved the government listened.
5: We effectively have one industry that straddles the border, a large fishery on both sides. We tend to fish the lobster at different times of year, and so we have a huge two-way trading relationship in lobster. Frankly, with a tariff in either direction, you'd completely upset the economics of that industry. I think we would have seen multiple Canadian processors' plants across the Maritimes and elsewhere closing.
3: The federal government also confirmed the U.S. is backing off its efforts to weaken Canada's protections of language and culture. Meanwhile, Prime Minister Mark Carney and Premier Doug Ford say Canadians will always know Lake Ontario by its name after U.S. President Donald Trump signed an executive order yesterday to change it to Lake America. Carney says the lake's name is more than 400 years old, predating both the Confederation of Canada and the Declaration of Independence of the United States of America. Trump first threatened to rename the lake as he and Ford exchanged insults over tariffs earlier this week. Ford called the president a bully and a loser, while Trump said the premier was a less charismatic and intelligent version of his late brother, former Toronto Mayor Rob Ford. Ottawa police are investigating a smash-and-grab robbery in the city's East End, where thieves used a U-Haul truck to break a hole in the wall of a business. It happened at around 4:15 a.m. Thursday morning at Triel on Searville Road, which sells outdoor power equipment. CTV's Kimberly Fowler has more.
6: A security camera from inside the store shows a vehicle ramming into the building overnight. Now, the owner tells CTV News Ottawa the suspect backed a U-Haul truck into the wall three times, and it appears the force of the second strike knocked the camera off the wall. Now, the owner says some items were stolen. There's now a giant hole on one side of the building facing the parking lot. A suspect was caught on security camera outside of the building, and it appears they got out of the U-Haul and smashed the camera.
3: The owner of another business in the same building says there have been several break-ins in the area over the past 6 to 8 weeks, but it's unclear if they are connected. Police have not provided any information about the suspects or their investigation. And looking internationally, the death toll continues to rise after a major flash flood struck an area around a border crossing between Nepal and Tibet on Wednesday. Officials believe it was caused by a large chunk of ice snapping off a glacier high in the Himalayas, causing a surge of water and debris to rush downstream. More than 350 deaths have been confirmed, while around 1,400 others are still missing, including 30 Canadians. Carla Taylor works with the Red Cross.
7: One of the priorities is the search and rescue right now, and then also getting access to these remote communities. Roads and bridges are out, and there's a lot of the power has been cut.
3: The Red Cross is collecting donations through its website, saying money will help with both the immediate response and longer-term recovery. That's the latest from the CTV Newsroom. I'm Rosie Edde. Now, you're up to date.
4: Mix of sun and cloud to start off your day. A chance of scattered showers this morning until about 11 a.m. Then cloudier conditions into the early afternoon. Late this afternoon, the sunshine is back. 22 degrees is the high today. Partly cloudy tonight, dropping down to 10. The sunshine is back tomorrow, high of 24. Mix of sun and cloud into the afternoon. We will see a nice sunny day on Sunday as well with a high of 25, but there is a chance we could see some scattered showers into the afternoon. In the CTV Weather Center, I'm Melissa Lamb.
8: 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Now let's take a look at the roads with time saver traffic. We have some delays on the eastbound 417 between Maitland and Rochester, some westbound delays between Lees and Main. The Chaudière crossing has delays heading southbound. The other provincial bridges look absolutely fine at this hour. And we have a collision. This is just coming in on the westbound 417 right at the Saint Laurent Boulevard off ramp. 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With your time saver traffic, I'm Andrew Scofield.
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22: Action.
1: Good morning, Richard. How are you?
23: I'm well, Bill. How are you doing?
1: Slow week, you know, kind of boring.
23: No. It was such a tragic week. It was such a tragic week in terms of show business. Anyway, the loss of Dolly Parton and Tim Curry really, you know, kind of hit me pretty hard this week. These are two people that I grew up watching, and, you know, now they're both gone.
1: Yeah, I guess I'll never forget the first time I saw Tim Curry in the Rocky Horror Picture Show. That was a pretty dramatic entrance he makes in that.
23: It's one of the greatest entrances in showbiz, period. I saw it recently, the Rocky Horror Show on Broadway with Luke Evans playing the role. And, you know, at the intermission after he's made this grand entrance, I said, this is, I mean, exactly Tim Curry. He originated this. And it is, honestly, one of the best entrances in showbiz ever.
1: At a very different time, too, when that shocked people.
23: Yeah, that would have shocked people. I mean, it was originally meant to be a show that was going to run for about 3 weeks in a very small theater, and it became a sensation. And Tim Curry was one of the reasons for that. I mean, also, the songs are all bangers, and, you know, there's a lot of other things to recommend it. But Tim Curry caused a sensation and then went on to make the movie, of course, and the movie was a huge flop when it came out, but has this life. It plays at midnight screenings all over the place. People dress up. They interact with the screen. There's really not much else like it. It really, I think, was one of the first examples, or maybe the first example, of where movies and live performance kind of came together to create this one cult experience that people have, you know, week after week after week. There's people that go see this thing every single week. I'm not one of them, but I used to go, you know, once every couple of months when it played in Toronto, I would make sure that I was there in the audience, taking it all in, because the show was on the screen and it was all around you as well. And it was really, truly a lot of fun.
1: Well, I'm glad we got a chance to talk about him, because we didn't spend much time here doing that. We did talk about Dolly Parton a little bit more, understandably, but, and they say these celebrity deaths come in threes. I hope we disprove that. Well, we talked about this briefly last week because it was getting a lot of press. Now we get your take on Coyote versus Acme.
11: Have you ever pulled the ripcord of your parachute and only a bunch of silverware comes out? It's not your fault. Acme is evil.
14: Looking at the guy who is taking on the biggest corporation in the world.
19: They're suing us for every Acme product.
20: Acme denies all charges.
22: That is for you. All I gotta do is walk out the store right now.
20: Please don't. This is not funny. The cartoons are supposed to be funny.
23: Well, this cartoon is funny. It is a cartoon live-action hybrid called Coyote versus Acme. It is in theaters this week, despite a few years ago being shelved by Warner Brothers Discovery as a tax write-off. Once the movie was finished, they were looking around for quick and easy tax write-offs, and they chose this movie as the sacrificial lamb. Luckily, a company called Ketchup Entertainment picked it up and has now released it in theaters, and it is worth a look, especially if you are a Looney Tunes and Merry Melodies fan. Those cast your mind back to Saturday mornings. Usually that's when I saw them anyway. The cartoons would be Bugs Bunny and Elmer Fudd and Tweety Bird and the Coyote, Wile E. Coyote, and his endless, relentless pursuit of the Roadrunner. And he would drop anvils on the Roadrunner, and it wouldn't work. He would do whatever it took to try and catch the Roadrunner. It never worked, and all the supplies that he used in his various traps were supplied by Acme, this big company. So now he's decided he's going to sue, and he hires Will Forte as his lawyer. Acme is represented by John Cena, playing their lawyer. And this movie, what it does so well is it captures a real sense of nostalgia for these characters. But it also feels fresh and it feels new. And the animation live-action hybrid, which is sort of like Who Framed Roger Rabbit, imagine that, it feels great. It looks great. It feels great. It's very funny. And this is a movie that, more importantly, captures that sort of anarchy that those original cartoons embodied. And so this is a big win for Ketchup Entertainment. It's a big win should you find yourself in a movie theater this weekend. Go see it, because you'll feel better on the way out than you did on the way in.
1: You know, on Saturday mornings, whenever the Roadrunner was on, that's when I'd go get my cereal, because I thought it was the dumbest of those cartoons. But is Foghorn Leghorn, that southern accented rooster, what are you doing, boy? If he's there, I'm there.
23: Okay, he's there. He's very definitely there. Yeah, he's there. And you should, it's also worth noting that the voices for Foghorn Leghorn and Bugs Bunny and most of the real main Looney Tunes Merry Melodies characters are supplied by a guy called Eric Bauza, who is Canadian, I believe, maybe even actually from Ottawa.
1: Really?
23: Yeah.
1: Wow, was it Mel Blanc that did all those characters, or that's a different one?
23: No, that was him. That was Mel Blanc, that originally did all the voices. And if you go, no, I'm sorry, Eric Bowes is from Scarborough, Ontario. If you go to the Hollywood Forever.
1: So close to fame there.
23: If you go to the Hollywood Forever Cemetery in Los Angeles, you'll see Mel Blanc's gravestone, and it says, that's all, folks.
1: I have seen it.
23: On the tomb. Yeah, it's great.
1: Yeah. Sadly, I was there because of the death of a friend. But, yes, I've seen it, and that's pretty cool. And you and I probably both have a lot of voice actor friends,
23: yep.
1: And they just think that that guy walked on water.
23: Well, I mean, he's a genius. And when you think that with the sheer volume of characters that he was able to do, and he would often be performing them all in the same movie, it's unbelievable work.
1: The Dog Stars.
0: Before the world ended, I was kissing my wife, playing with my dog.
2: Jesper!
0: The world that was doesn't exist. Here it is just us trying to hold on to what was. But out there, it's kill or be killed.
23: So this is a dystopian, post-apocalyptic story. There's been a pandemic of some sort. It's wiped out most of the population. We are focusing on two characters played by Jacob Elordi and Josh Brolin. They live on a compound, and they are fierce in terms of protecting their land and their supplies. But mostly they have almost as normal a life as you can have, except for the Jacob Elordi character keeps hearing voices on his radio. He has a Cessna airplane that he flies, and he keeps hearing voices, and he thinks there's got to be more people out there, so he goes looking for them. And I won't tell you anything more than happens here. There are encounters that he has along the way. But this isn't an apocalyptic movie that is about hordes of zombies or, you know, the kind of usual thing that we've gotten used to seeing, like The Walking Dead. This is more about hope, about humanity, and if we hang on to our humanity, then we can probably get through almost any big tragedy like this that happens. And it's a little on the dull side. It's directed by Ridley Scott, so the action sequences, when they do come, are big and loud and impressive. But there's long stretches of this movie that feel like it's running like molasses. So take that into account when you go see the film.
1: Thank you, Richard. Have a good weekend. We'll look forward to hearing you.
23: Thanks, Bill.
1: Richard Krause, I'm Bill Carroll.
9: Ottawa, up to the minute.
1: 8:47, we have some new news coming in. Not unexpected new news, but we've been waiting for this. Connor?
5: Yes, good morning, Bill. Numbers from Statistics Canada this morning showing that real gross domestic product rose at a healthy rate of 3.3% on an annualized basis in the second quarter. The agency also revisited its initial GDP estimates for the first quarter from slightly negative to positive, swerving suggestions that a recession had hit the economy. Back to you, Bill.
1: All right. I don't know that I'd jump up and down about that, but I mean, some sectors like oil are doing really well right now. But what happens if, and we hope that, right, the war in the Strait of Hormuz wraps up, and if that does, where will we be? So, yeah, I know, these numbers are so hard to interpret these days. Thank you, Connor. Appreciate that. It is 8:47. Let's get an update from the CTV Weather Center.
6: Cloudy skies to start things off. A little bit of sunshine. There is a chance of scattered showers until about 11 a.m. Then skies should clear up. A little bit cloudier into the afternoon. Then a little bit of sunshine late this afternoon. Today's daytime high only 22 degrees, so a little bit below seasonal. Overnight temperatures falling to 10. Partly cloudy conditions. Bill?
1: It feels like around 19 this morning with the humidity. Time saver traffic.
8: Hi, Bill. Roads and highways overall fairly smooth flowing in the capital this morning. Some delays on the eastbound 417 between Carling and Rochester. The Chaudière Air Crossing has delays heading southbound. The other interprovincial bridges look fine. Back to you.
1: Yeah, we'll talk a little bit more. I mean, I haven't had a chance to really look down and see the GDP numbers. I'll take a couple of minutes during the commercial break and get into it a bit and try not to get overly excited about it. But it's the morning rush. Good morning. I'm Bill Carroll.
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1: don't know if he's been on vacation the past couple of weeks or not. I haven't heard from

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1: Yeah, I wouldn't cheer yet that our economy grew by 3.3% in the second quarter. And they've looked back at the first quarter numbers, which were slightly below zero in decline. And actually now they're just slightly in the positive territory. So I see a few headlines calling it a sharp recovery. Yeah, but it might be based on one of those weird glitches. Alberta selling so much oil because of what's going on in the Strait of Hormuz. Doesn't necessarily mean there's an underlying strength to our economy. But I looked and I don't have any details in yet that I can actually bring.

0: break down for you and see where that came in. But there's definitely been a boom in Alberta. Alberta's government is predicting it'll see a $2 billion surplus, which is a huge turnaround from the $9 billion and a little bit more million-dollar deficit they expected for this year. Think about that. That's an $11.5 billion difference. The United Conservative Finance Minister Jason Nixon says it's welcome, but the government won't commit temporary revenues to permanent expenses.
1: However, we know energy prices are volatile, and we cannot budget based on the expectations that high oil prices will last. So it's important. We recognize that the $11.4 billion shift from budget 2026 is primarily driven by non-renewable resource revenues, fueled by the Iran war, pushing oil prices significantly higher.
0: Yeah, you don't want to find yourself in a position to hope that a war keeps going on so our economy can do okay. That's not where you want to find yourself. I would hope you'd be a little bit morally conflicted about that. Hey, the OC Transpo has released, I was going to say the OC Transpo people, that would have made more grammatical sense, but the people at OC Transpo have released the results of their survey. They've been asking passengers what could go wrong. The media attention seems to be focused on the express buses. I talked to Mark Sutcliffe about this maybe a week ago, maybe even a little less than that. That's part of his plan, is to get the express buses back. Well, yeah, I'm not going to blame the current general manager because he's still fairly new, but he talked about it. He said, yeah, most of the locations we go to, we talk to people, they say the same thing. We need more express buses. There was one story I read this morning about a woman who used to take 50 minutes to get to work. Now it's anywhere between an hour and a half, between 90 minutes, an hour and a half to 2 hours. Can you imagine? And the idea is, according to Rick Leary, people don't want buses meandering around neighborhoods. That's the real takeaway here. How would they not see that coming? What was the plan here? Was the plan to get you to meander your way to the closest train station and then you'd make up the time or something? I don't get the logic of taking express buses out. I don't. Of course people are going to be upset. This one woman, her name was Sarita, I believe, if I'm remembering correctly. You know what she's doing? Buying a car, which is exactly what you would do and exactly what I would do under those circumstances. There's something deeply troubled about your transit system in a city where the best feedback you get is, I'm thinking of buying a car. There's the answer to public transit. My own car. That's how I'm going to solve that problem. We got to fix it. Well, will those express buses help? They will a few people. Then, and maybe this was their logic, you'll probably have some of those buses meandering through neighborhoods, taking person from their home to the closest mall or whatever. They're not going all the way downtown. And they'll be half empty. And we'll say we're spending a lot of money, wasting money on those. And then they'll come less often. And those people will be grumpy and they'll buy cars as well. It's a problem you have in a city that is geographically small and doesn't have the population base to support the distances traveled. That's a fundamental problem that's not going anywhere anytime soon. I'm Bill Carroll.
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14: Good morning. I'm Rosie Edda. Your top headlines are coming up. First, let's take a look at your Friday forecast. Here's Melissa Lamb in the CTV Weather Center.
15: We could see some scattered showers this morning, but clearing up into the afternoon.
14: The federal government is replacing its proposed tariffs on American seafood after warnings it would devastate the closely connected industry on both sides of the border. It comes as officials also confirmed that the U.S. is pulling back on its efforts to weaken Canada's protections of language and culture. CTV's Mike Lecouture has more.
16: Canada-U.S. Trade Minister Dominic LeBlanc posted on X, welcoming that the U.S. is now confirming that measures to promote French language and Canadian culture will not be subject to future U.S. trade actions. The clarification comes as Canada adjusted its list of tariffs on U.S. goods, removing fish and seafood. Those items were replaced with copper wire, wood charcoal, and other products. The move was applauded by Republican Senator Susan Collins on social media, saying the tariffs would have caused tremendous harm to Maine's lobstermen, adding she urges the U.S. to respond to this show of good faith from our Canadian friends by returning to the negotiating table.
17: Mike Lecouture, CTV News, Ottawa.
14: We are learning about a smash-and-grab robbery in Ottawa's East End where thieves used a U-Haul truck to break a hole in the wall of a business. It happened at around 4:15 a.m. Thursday morning at Trio on Sevierville Road, which sells outdoor power equipment. The owner tells CTV Ottawa that the suspect backed a U-Haul truck into the wall three times, leaving a big hole in the side of the building. Ottawa police have not provided any information about their investigation. Ottawa police say they found more pills in three Orleans parks, but none of them contain illicit drugs. They were first discovered over the weekend at Silver Birch and Blue Willow Parks. Then on Monday, more were found at Riso Park. After an extensive search, more were discovered on Wednesday, bringing the total to over 200. Police say preliminary analysis has determined the pills are over-the-counter and prescription medication. There are no reports of any animals or children ingesting the pills, but if people find more, they are asked to not touch them and call police. That's the latest from the CTV newsroom. I'm Rosie Edda. Now you're up to date.
15: Cloudy skies to start things off. A little bit of sunshine. There is a chance of scattered showers until about 11 a.m. Then skies should clear up. A little bit cloudier into the afternoon. Then a little bit of sunshine late this afternoon. Today's daytime high only 22 degrees, so a little bit below seasonal. Overnight temperatures falling to 10. Partly cloudy conditions. In the CTV Weather Center, I'm Melissa Lamb.
18: Now taking a look at the roads with Time Saver Traffic. Roads and highways overall fairly smooth flowing this morning. Some delays on the eastbound 417 between Carling and Rochester, and the Shoty Air Crossing has southbound delays. The other interprovincial bridges look fine. With your Time Saver Traffic, I'm Andrew Schofield.
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0: We're going to be changing the name of Lake Ontario, effective immediately, to Lake America.
1: Well, he can kiss my ass as far as I'm concerned.
2: That's called media manipulation of the stories and facts. That was not Doug Ford reacting to Donald Trump changing the name of Lake Ontario. He was reacting to tariffs being threatened on cars. But we put them together because we thought it'd be fun. So there you go. That's what we do. Sometimes we just do things like that. Hey, it's time to celebrate. The gross domestic product in Canada is up. Numbers just came in. The dollar's doing well. Turns out it's the auto sector did well in Canada. So I guess we should just forget about trade wars, give them whatever they want in terms of tariffs, and move on with our lives. No, we shouldn't do this. A lot of this could be very temporary. But listen, I'd be angry if the numbers were negative, so I have to be happy that they're positive. It's better than the other. That doesn't mean it's forever. It doesn't mean our economy is just going to keep growing. But anyway, good morning. It's Friday, August 28th.
3: Your morning drive is over.
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3: And we're coming in hot.
6: So what do you guys hear?
2: My word of the day is trust. Well, it's a little more negative than that. Maybe it's a phrase. Don't trust. Don't trust me when I give you an analysis of what's going on with the trade negotiations or the impacts of tariffs on the economy. Don't trust me. Trust me to give you the information the best way I can, and using all my years of experience and the number of people I talk to in different industries and trying to use logic, trust me to do the best I can, but don't trust that I always get it right. This stuff is big, and it's almost impossible. Like when you hear an economist say to you, you know what? If these tariffs come into effect, we'll be okay. Our GDP will drop by 1%, whatever the amount is. They don't know that for sure. They're smart. It's an educated guess. But there are always unintended consequences when governments step in and try to mess with economies to support them. We hope they're doing it to support them, but sometimes it blows up in their face. And there are unintended consequences when governments or central banks do nothing as well. It's a complicated, large system. An economy, too many moving parts to know exactly what's going to happen. And when it comes to negotiations, everybody thinks they know now. I saw somebody say that Canadians, they're the ones who are only doing it for politics, and they walked away. They didn't want this deal, and they think they got to figure it out. You're not there, and you can't read people's minds. I think a tough strategy with a bully like Donald Trump, who admits and writes about being a bully, that's his tactic. I think the way you deal with him is first you stand up to him and you hit him back. And then hopefully you can have two sides. The calm reaction kicks in. That prevails and you get a job done. But you got to show you're willing to stand up. I could be wrong. Maybe that's not how you deal with Donald Trump. Maybe that would work on Donald Trump today and not tomorrow. So don't trust people who tell you they know exactly what's going on. And especially don't trust politicians. You know, after yesterday's show, I got a few people texting me and saying, how can you just blindly trust Mark Carney over Donald Trump about why these negotiations broke down? I never said that I blindly trust Mark Carney. I don't trust Mark Carney. I didn't vote for him. I didn't think he was the right guy to handle this. But if I have to choose which side to decide to be on, if I'm going to have to choose, which we all do right now, we have to try to figure out what's going on here the best we can, I'm going to choose Mark Carney in this situation because his explanation lines up more with the facts. Even if you listen to what the Americans are saying, there's a lot of bluster on their side, but they don't refute. Please stop sending me the Howard Lutnick sound bites from yesterday. I saw it. I listened. I understood it. And I used my logical mind to think it through, and he's actually not refuting anything the Prime Minister said.
7: Canada walked away. We had a deal. We shook hands. The President announced it, right? Everybody was positive. Canada made the decision for political purposes. They wanted to walk away. This is politics.
2: Stop it right there. First of all, the idea that Canada said we had a deal is just simply not true. I was there and heard the press conferences, and I saw the tweets. I know what the facts are. Donald Trump said, we have a deal. Mark Carney said there's still some details to be worked out. That's very different. Right off the bat, Howard Lutnick is not telling you the truth. And that you can trust. You can trust your own ears and memory. Our prime minister did not say we had a deal. Go back a little bit and then start it up again.
7: They wanted to walk away. This is politics only. If you think I ever said the words French, do I care about how the Quebecois speak? I mean, what could matter less to America? We don't care. So the fact is, we never brought those words up. This is manufactured, and that's why the president put out a truth saying it was a complete lie. Right?
2: Yeah, okay, stop. So the president said, I didn't say they couldn't speak French, or words to that effect. That's not what we claimed. That's not what we said. Nobody, but they took it to the extreme, right, to make Canada look crazy. Canada says we told them they couldn't speak French in Quebec. We never said any such thing. I know you didn't. Mark Carney knows you didn't. But that doesn't mean there haven't been legitimate issues. This has been talked about over and over again about French labeling on products going into the United States. His own chief negotiator, Howard Lutnick, the guy you're listening to, the Commerce Secretary, his own chief negotiator has already said it's not a game changer for us. It came up, but it's not a deal breaker. So it doesn't seem like they were very focused on the French labels at all, but they are focused on the digital side about Netflix and how Quebecers access it. And I'm not even on Canada's side on that. I say let Netflix be Netflix. I love the French language. I'm married to a French-Canadian woman. Both of my kids speak French. Most of you know that already. I understand why they want to support their language because culture and language are so tied together. I get all of that. But if you want to use Netflix, then it may be in English. If it doesn't make business sense to make it in French, you have a choice to use it or not use it. I'm pretty upset that when I tune in to watch a good TV show, wow, the promo looks great. I tune it in and it's dubbed because it comes from the Netherlands or something. I'd really like it if they label everything ahead of time dubbed, but they're not going to do that because I'm less likely to click on it. That's a business decision. I can use Netflix or not. I'm on the American side on that one. But I'm not trusting the way they are trying to highlight it and use it to say that we, the Canadians, walked away from the bargaining table. Let's hear a little bit more of Howard Lutnick's bluster.
7: Complete lie, right? It was manufactured. The words medium and heavy duty trucks were raised in these trade negotiations at Friday at 4:00. Never. Like I just said, I met with LeBlanc 10 times. I spoke to Carney twice. These were not raised. These were not part of it. This is a different thing. This is medium and heavy trucks. This isn't what you and I drive. This is like an F-450. You go, I know what an F-150 Ford is. What's an F-450? Oh, it has two wheels on the back. And you're like, well, who sees those? Like, what is that?
2: Okay, stop the guy. I think he meant that it has four wheels on the back. Every pickup truck has two wheels on the back. Last time I checked. But so he's using this to say that Canada didn't want the deal for political reasons, all related to the separatist movement and the election in Quebec and the by-election in northern Quebec in aluminum country, and it's all related to that. We brought it up at the last minute. Look, the facts are easy to find. They're out there. We didn't say that it was a deal. We said there were some details to be worked out, and Canada may have raised it. Like you said, it'll be 7.5%. on trucks, or 15%, but an effective 7.5% rate. Does that include heavy trucks? Because we haven't talked about the details. Donald Trump said we have a deal that involves automobiles, but we want to know if that's included. And then they didn't want it to be included. I mean, he could stand there and argue that he doesn't know about it or care about it, doesn't know an F-150 from an F-7050, but he could also said, no, that's fine. We'll include it in the deal. They don't want to include it in the deal, and our auto industry needs it. So it doesn't refute Mark Carney's version of events. It doesn't show that we scuttled the deal. It just shows what we got down to the details, and those are some pretty big details, that we didn't have a deal. And it's not a deal we could live with. So don't trust anybody. Use your head. Think it through. And stop sending me that clip as proof that our prime minister lied. I'm not buying it. I'm Bill Carroll.
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6: cloudy skies to start things off. A little bit of sunshine. There is a chance of scattered showers until about 11 a.m. Then skies should clear up. A little bit cloudier into the afternoon. Then a little bit of sunshine late this afternoon. Today's daytime high only 22 degrees, so a little bit below seasonal. Overnight temperatures falling to 10. Partly cloudy conditions. In the CTV Weather Center, I'm Melissa Lamb.
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2: Yeah, so the issue of the morning is trust. And I'm saying be careful. Don't trust anybody. Did we not learn during COVID-19 that most journalists, they went to university and studied English, arts usually. They weren't good with biology and medical reports. Even the ones who did their best to be fair and balanced, sometimes we in the media just don't understand issues. They're too complicated. And sometimes we interview people that we think know, and they don't know either. It's not easy to get to the answers. So same thing with the economy and tariffs and how all of those things work. And I never trust politicians. Look, our prime minister, I'm not just critical of Trump here, our prime minister said that we had carefully picked counter tariffs in a way that would do the most harm to them and the least harm to us. What was it, 24 hours later? Well, the seafood thing, forget, ooh, yeah, too damaging to our industry. It does not give me a lot of confidence about the care with which they put the list together. I'm not stupid. I don't just look at Mark Carney and go, well, that guy's rich, so he must know what he's talking about, or he saved Britain after Brexit. What did he do? He lowered interest rates to help the economy in a difficult time while they adjusted to a new trade regime. Even I know to do that. Head of the Bank of England. Well, you don't have a lot of choices. You put interest rates up or down. Usually you see, you just say, what the Americans do? And you just follow them, especially Bank of Canada. So, yeah, not overly impressed by that. So I don't totally trust him. A list of other companies that he's involved in, that he's part owner of, just came out today where he has potential conflicts of interest and can't be involved in discussing them. Things as basic as housing and electricity. Because he's co-owner of Westinghouse Nuclear Division or something. How much money does this guy have? So now you got two guys, Donald Trump and Mark Carney. One of them owns half the world. The other one says he owns the other half of the world. And the way he's been playing the markets lately, it's probably true. These guys are not going to suffer like the rest of us are. So do I trust them to absolutely have a hungry Canadian's interests in mind? No, not necessarily. I'm just trying to decide who's more likely to be telling the truth here. In what benefits us the most, and that's not so easy to do. I'll give you one more example about trust, and then I want to dig into the Lake America thing just a little bit. I don't mean to pick on one media outlet. There were a few examples of this I saw, but I read an article in the National Post, and it seemed to suggest that Doug Ford and others' threats about cutting off electricity, they're kind of stupid and dated, because now we buy more electricity from them than they sell. We buy more than they buy. Therefore, how's that going to work? Right? We're in a deficit right now. First of all, they should just accept the fact that there's no trade deficit in electricity and stop complaining about it. The problem is it's not that easy. I'm not an expert on the electrical grid or the economics of it, but I did talk to, last time this came up, many people who are, and it's complicated. Why are the Americans buying electricity from us at all? If they don't need it, because the National Post column is suggesting they don't need it, then why do they buy it at all? Well, a couple of reasons. One is an engineering thing. Remember when we had too many windmills, we went windmill crazy, and we had to pay Americans to take our electricity so the grid wouldn't melt down? We had to siphon off that power. It's complicated, and you can't just shut down a nuclear reactor because we're overloading the grid. Shut down Pickering, well, then it takes weeks to start Pickering up again. So now you have a shortage of electricity. It's freaking complicated. And the National Post is treating us like we're idiots. Oh, actually, they sell us more electricity than we sell them. Therefore, it's a bad threat. No. You buy electricity from the places closest to you. It's not so easy if Canada, and it would be mostly Quebec, shut off power to upstate New York. You can't just bring it in easily from other parts of the grid in the U.S. because you can overwhelm it. Not only that, but we can provide cheaper electricity. It's economics as well. Upstate New York says, well, I could buy it less from Quebec because we use hydroelectricity. It's why we make aluminum there. Aluminum, the most plentiful mineral on earth, but there's no aluminum mine. You dig up a raw product. And the aluminum has to be separated, and it takes a lot of electricity. That's why Quebec is the aluminum capital, because they have more plentiful, clean, cheap hydroelectricity than other places. So even the National Post at the end defeated his own argument, because he said, all we'd really do is drive up the price for some consumers in the U.S. because our electricity is less expensive than theirs. Well, that's still doing them harm and getting the attention of consumers who will question their leadership, which is the point. So we just all have to take a deep breath and think for ourselves here and not fire off on social media proof of how stupid our government is. Doug Ford's an idiot. That electricity thing makes no sense. No, it still makes sense. It would have been a more powerful threat 5 years ago than today, but it's still not. And, you know, they gave the percentage of, I think it was 4% of Americans are using it. Well, that's still a lot of houses and factories that could suffer blackouts temporarily or pay a lot more for their power. It's still not nothing. What about Lake America? Daniel McFarland is an environmental historian at Western Michigan University and author of The Lives of Lake Ontario. Good morning, Daniel.
0: Good morning. Thanks for having me.
2: Why is Lake Ontario called Lake Ontario? Is it a Canadian idea? It's the province of Ontario, so we're trying to show we own it?
0: Not quite. It's the other way around. It comes from an Iroquoian word. That's the anglicization of it becomes Ontario, and then the province takes the name. Later on, so we're talking, you know, at least as far back as the 1600s. They already had that name.
2: Okay, that's kind of a big difference, isn't it?
0: Yeah.
2: Does that mean that Lake Michigan is not named after the state, but the state of Michigan is named after the lake?
0: That's right.
2: Well, there you go. How did we get to the name Ontario in the first place? Who decides those things?
0: Well, in this sort of case, there was never any one decision. You know, when the French in the New France era were around Lake Ontario, they tried calling it other things like Fort Frontenac or Lake Frontenac, Lake Saint-Louis, things like that. But it just sort of developed over time and became accepted. So by the time you get both countries on either side of it becoming real countries, it's already called Lake Ontario. No one's questioning it.
2: So what does the word mean in this case? Why Ontario?
0: It basically means something along the lines of shining waters or a beautiful lake.
2: Okay, quite simple. And I would say for a while in the 60s and 70s, not an apt description when fridges used to float by on the waterfront right. And paint cans and stuff, but it's a little more shiny again like it used to be. It's a magnificent lake. Is the president right when he says it's mostly in America anyway? I mean, that line on the maps looks like it pretty much goes down the middle. I think he was making an argument about overall volume and depth or something.
0: No, as usual, he's completely wrong. The majority of the lake is in Ontario, is in Canada, and in many ways the lake is much more important politically, culturally, economically, population-wise to Canada and Ontario. I mean, we're talking like a quarter of Canadians live by Lake Ontario. Hardly anybody on the U.S. side. It's pretty unpopulated, sort of their backwoods. And Lake Ontario, I contend, is the most ignored of the Great Lakes because it gets taken for granted because so many people are on it. As you mentioned, pollution, it's getting used as a sewer. 60s and 70s, we get the Great Lakes Water Quality Agreements. Toronto, places like that, had more or less turned their backs, metaphorically and literally, on the lake for the 20th century. And that's some of that starting to change, but I would actually argue Lake Ontario and most of the Great Lakes are actually more degraded and polluted today than they were in the 60s or 70s. It's just not as visually apparent.
2: Yeah, well, the surface may be shining, but what lurks below accumulates over many, many years and decades and beyond that. So what are the odds that the world will start to call it Lake America? Do you see that taking hold?
0: I think there's about a 0% chance of that happening. I mean, look what they've done with the Gulf of Mexico or Gulf of America. Is anyone calling it that outside of the United States? And for that matter, hardly anyone in the United States, except the Trumpers, are actually calling it the Gulf of America. So it's not going to happen with Lake Ontario for a variety of reasons, some of which we've already touched on.
2: Thank you, Daniel. Good to catch up with you today. Appreciate it.
0: Thank you.
2: Daniel McFarland, an environmental historian at Western Canada University. No, Western Michigan University and author of The Lives of Lake Ontario. 0% chance that's going to catch on, he says. Good morning, I'm Bill Carroll.
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5: I'm Connor Ray in the CTV newsroom. Statistics Canada says real gross domestic product rose 3.3% in the second quarter on an annualized basis. Canadian officials standing strong, insisting they know the name of Lake Ontario. And the Moody O train station might need a redesign ahead of opening, according to OC Transpo's general manager. Full details coming up in 30 minutes. In the CTV Weather Center, a mix of sun and clouds to start the day. Right now, 15 degrees, warming up to 22 for the high. Skies clearing up a bit throughout the day, bringing a mix of sun and clouds for the whole weekend. Temps sticking around the mid-20s. That's the latest from the CTV newsroom. I'm Connor Ray. Now you're up to date.
6: Having a look at the roads with Time Saver Traffic, roads and highways are flowing smoothly this morning in the capital. There are some slight delays eastbound on the 417 between Merivale and Parkdale, but other than that, it looks good out there. With your Time Saver Traffic, I'm Andrew Schofield.
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2: Good morning, Doc. Ready for the weekend?
20: I am indeed ready for the weekend.
2: Excellent. It took a little bit of grinding it out to figure out what the hell they were talking about here for me, but because the article has the headline, Crohn's breakthrough, ? Your gut may never forget inflammation, Israeli scientists find. But it starts by saying a new study by scientists at the Weizmann Institute of Science suggests that even after the gut appears to recover, lasting changes can remain, but it doesn't say recover from what. I think, after having read it all, that they're talking about if you've had inflammation from some infection, damage, whatever it is, just the like any other person, that can become chronic, and they may have started to figure out why. Am I getting that right? Because if not, I don't know how to ask the next questions.
20: Yeah, so what's actually happening when you're talking about Crohn's disease or inflammatory bowel disease where the immune system is attacking the cells of the gut, think of the cells of the gut as a pile of bricks. And when you put the bricks together to make a solid wall, you have to have mortar to put the bricks on so that it seals up around the bricks, gives it integrity, and keeps it nice and strong. And so when you have Crohn's disease or ulcerative colitis, not only are the bricks being damaged, but the mortar around those bricks, and that mortar they call the extracellular matrix. Think of the brick as a cell, and the mortar is around the cell. So it's extra, meaning outside, extracellular, outside the cell, matrix being the compound, right? The ingredients or the chemical compound of that mortar. So that's the structures that we're talking about. And after and in a mouse model that they used, they found that although you can reduce the inflammation and the immune system damage to the cells themselves, so the bricks are brought back to be intact. They look nice and normal again. You've replaced the bricks. That's the gut normally regenerates every 5 days or so.
2: And that was an amazing discovery for me when I saw that.
20: It is. Well, that's why when you're looking at small intestine as opposed to large intestine, the small intestine replaces itself very quickly. You rarely see cancer of the small intestine because the cells grow so fast and replace themselves. There's no time for cancer to develop, whereas the large intestine is slower in terms of how it reproduces, and that's where you see cancer because it doesn't
2: get... that it has to reproduce a lot because you got lots of mechanical damage going through as people eat different things and lots of bacteria moving through, and so it's always reinventing itself. I was fascinated by that, but the part of the article that stood out for me was when it said researchers don't fully understand why a temporary injury resolves in some people but progresses to chronic disease in others. So are they saying Crohn's and other diseases like this start out as an injury or a flare-up like all of us have from time to time, but in some people it doesn't go away. It keeps coming back.
20: So what they're implying is that the environment within the gut can be different for different people, and the autoimmune disease that can be brought under control by medications that work really well to protect the cells or the bricks don't necessarily work well for that mortar or the matrix. And that matrix contains an abnormal protein or an abnormal ingredient. They call it collagen 18. And they found that when this collagen 18 was present in this matrix, the matrix itself called in still all those immune cells to cause damage. In effect, what was happening is that you had lovely bricks, but the mortar was really breaking down. So you had a pile or a heap of bricks. You didn't have a solid wall anymore. You had cells that really weren't organized. They weren't piled up the way they were supposed to be. And so they said, well, what if we stopped one of those particular proteins or collagen 18 by genetically altering it? And they found that when they did that, that matrix no longer was abnormal, that the cells were actually able to function better, and that matrix wasn't calling in all kinds of inflammatory proteins and stimulating the immune system to continue the damage. So there were two components. The bottom line to this is that there were two components. The we share a similar matrix as in the mouse model, so there's that potential link, but there's a limitation to this because it was in mice, and then also they grew little organoids in the lab to test this out. So there's no human data, but it offered a way to think about the inflammatory process that flares up even after the immune attack looks controlled. That's the whole point of this, and why some patients never respond to the medications or don't respond as well to the medications as others, because you have this extra component that doesn't respond to these particular medications. And so the whole idea now is that if you can now develop other means of blocking now or preventing the mortar from breaking down, you may provide people who don't respond well to respond well to a whole host of different medications that may have to be combined. So that's the whole idea. It just basically found that after a severe inflammation of the gut, that the scaffolding around those cells, that mortar around the cells, can stay damaged for many months afterwards. And so that's what they found out of this. And so if you understand how things are working better, you can now develop potential treatments to deal with that. It's not really a breakthrough because you're not really treating anybody yet. It was more a discovery of how things work a little bit better so that now it can potentially lead to treatments for people that are suffering with this condition.
2: Boy, the human body is miraculous. I'd like to go back and redo biology class. I might actually pay attention next time. I only have about 10 seconds.
20: It is interesting.
2: Yeah, it's more than interesting to me, and I'm sure it is to you as well, because you became a doctor. So clearly you did well in biology class. Coming up on your show this weekend, don't have a lot of time, but I'd like to hear what you're going to focus on.
20: Yeah, this was a survey of Canadians commissioned by the Canadian Health Coalition that asked about the healthcare system and the key findings. And what it showed is that we are not going to be able to change anything if people are responding the way they are. There's a contradiction between how people perceive our healthcare system and the willingness to make changes to actually make the healthcare system work better. There's a complete, if there was a definition of an oxymoron, that's what we found in this particular survey, and I'm going to review the survey and also the solutions that really have to happen despite people's contradictory views.
2: Well, we're somehow very defensive about how great we are
20: in this
2: public healthcare system, right? And then we complain about it. It's like brothers and sisters arguing, but when anyone from the outside takes a shot at our healthcare system, then we get mad at them and get defensive. So I could see that. That totally makes sense. That's what I experience around me for sure. And then, of course, you'll take phone calls, too. It's House Calls Sundays at 11 on the iHeartRadio Network and on News Talk 580 CFRA. Have a good weekend, Doc.
20: Thanks, you too, Bill.
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0: Cloudy skies to start things off. A little bit of sunshine. There is a chance of scattered showers until about 11 a.m. Then skies should clear up. A little bit cloudier into the afternoon. Then a little bit of sunshine late this afternoon. Today's daytime high only 22 degrees, so a little bit below seasonal. Overnight temperatures falling to 10. Partly cloudy conditions. In the CTV Weather Center, I'm Melissa Lane.
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should be done about these U.S. flight controllers at LaGuardia? You may have heard this already, but if you haven't, I'll just explain to you quickly. We're talking about two flight controllers who the allegations are that they punched out early, leaving one controller on his own, trying to control air traffic and traffic on the ground. When you think about air traffic control, I only know this because my son started to work at the airport a couple of years ago, and I started to understand a little more intimately how it all works. It all makes sense when you hear it. It's nothing complicated about why it would happen this way, but it is complicated and confusing in real time. You've got a lot of ground traffic. You've got people moving around. You've got trucks moving around. You've got luggage moving around, and you've got planes taking off and landing and taxiing, and it's a very confusing area. And it's better to have separate controllers, one doing the traffic and the other one doing what's in the air. Unless I was told by an expert, unless it's a small enough airport, then maybe it's better that one guy knows both, and you won't have communication breakdown between the ground control aspect and the air control aspect. And then apparently some airports have control over just pulling away from the gate, and then somebody else takes over control once they get into those areas that are lined off for driving. I mean, it's an incredible place. So if these reports are true, two Canadian pilots died. And it's possible this could be a big part of the reason that two controllers punched out early. How do you, if it's true, what's enough of a punishment? I think we could all agree they should be fired, right? That should be the easy one. Disciplining them wouldn't be enough. Suspending them, I don't think, would be enough. Two people died. If you can draw a direct line between their decision to leave and the pressure that put on whoever was left behind to deal with it all, if that's the main cause of the crash, they should be fired. Is it criminal, though? Is it negligence that rises to a criminal level? I mean that more in the common sense way than in the legal way, because I'm not able to interpret the criminal code in the United States as to whether that would reach that bar. But is it something you should be locked up for? Given the fact that if these two are rational human beings, although they're normal and they're not just a couple of lazy jerks who couldn't have cared less, if they have a bit of a conscience, they'll never really sleep well again. Wouldn't it be interesting if you could actually read somebody's mind before you punish them? If you know that someone is suffering, that they feel terrible, that the guilt will haunt them for the rest of their lives, you might say, well, maybe I don't need to punish that person. But you know what? Some people really are callous and thoughtless. And some people may say, I left early because I'm entitled to do that. I was tired. I came in early. Whatever excuse you might have. And they should have been able to handle it. I've been in there alone. I've handled it. You know, that kind of thinking might be at play, and they don't lose any sleep over it. Then you'd like to lock that person up, wouldn't you? Even if it's just a little while. So one final thought on tariffs, and maybe next week we can barely talk about it at all, and how crazy and political the whole thing can be. I always wondered about hockey sticks, that those tariffs the U.S. put on us, on hockey sticks, but not skates. I guess that's very targeted. They must think that putting it on hockey sticks will really hurt us, right? We're going to lose a lot of money. And they can make skates on their own, so, you know, skates are fine. But hockey sticks, no. Or maybe they don't make skates. Yeah, I've got that backwards. This is how complicated it gets. If they tariff hockey sticks, they must make them on their own, and they don't need them. So they tariff ours to hurt us, without hurting them. But hockey skates, they're not tariffed, so they don't have anyone making them, and they need them, and they don't want to increase the price. The thing about hockey sticks is it's kind of

0: really irrelevant to Canada, which I wouldn't think. One manufacturer says, the whole thing is just cocky and provocative. Canadians used to make hockey sticks more than anyone else on Earth. Did you know, and this is the part that shocked me, that we make almost no hockey sticks now in Canada? I would have figured there was a time when you couldn't throw a puck in Quebec without hitting a hockey stick manufacturer. And it was probably close to the truth. But all of that manufacturing has moved to the U.S. Well, maybe they're catching it with metals, aluminums and stuff. No, no. Most hockey sticks now, professionally for sure, and even most kids, they want the carbon fibers. They're ultra light. They have a lot of bend to them. I would say as a hockey fan, they break a little too easily now, and there are too many missed shots that, you know, the stick just dissolves into 1,000 pieces. But they're mostly made in the U.S. now with products they get. Why did he put tariffs on hockey sticks? It's just sticking a thumb in our eye. It's nothing more than that. It's like calling Lake Ontario Lake America. He's just trying to annoy us. So let's try not to be annoyed. Let's try to laugh this off a little bit. I know it's tough. Real jobs, livelihoods are at stake. But we have to learn not to take this guy quite so seriously. In the end, he's playing a game, and he has certain goals, but he has weaknesses too. Putting a tariff on a product we don't send to them tells you the whole thing is just insane. On our side, it was more thoughtless. Putting a tariff on fish. Ooh, actually, we don't catch as much fish in the winter, and we need to bring it in from, oh, we'll take it off. Really? How long did that last? Not very thoughtful, right? There is one hockey stick maker still in Canada, I understand. They make wooden hockey sticks. Wooden hockey sticks. So it's like making vinyl records now. Just some people still prefer wood, but no one in the NHL that I know of is using them. And I don't think even many kids use them. If they ever decide to, I have about 40 of them in my garage that they can have. Does anyone make the little plastic blade that we used to stick onto the broken wood stick so we could play street hockey? Do we make those anymore? That's made out of oil, so, you know, we should be able to make our own. That's it for me. Hope you guys had a good week despite the insanity. And I'll talk to you again on Monday morning. I said I won't talk about tariffs. I hope I won't, but I know I will. It's going to come up. Maybe as little as possible. Enjoy the weekend, and then we got Labor Day weekend coming up a week from now. I'm Bill Carroll.
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16: Good morning. I'm Connor Ray. Mostly cloudy skies right now, 15 degrees. Your full forecast coming up. First, your top stories. New statistics from drivers in Ottawa show more than 60% of vehicles are traveling over the speed limit in the areas where speed cameras used to be. The City of Ottawa continues to collect speed data at the locations of the 8 original automated speed enforcement cams 9 months after the province put the lens cap on the program. And the new numbers show in August, between 18 and 36% of drivers were following the speed limit at those 8 locations, compared to the same time last year, compliance with the speed limit was between 83 and 93%. The city was operating 60 photo radar cameras, which racked up more than 1.1 million tickets over about 5 years. Traffic calming measures and signage will be installed at all former photo radar locations, as per the province of Ontario. Prime Minister Mark Carney and Premier Doug Ford say Canadians will always know Lake Ontario by its name after U.S. President Donald Trump signed an executive order yesterday to change it to Lake America. Carney says the lake's name is more than 400 years old, predating both the Confederation of Canada and the Declaration of Independence in the United States of America. Trump first threatened to rename the lake as he and Ford exchanged insults over tariffs earlier this week. Ford called the president a bully and a loser, while Trump said the premier was a less charismatic and intelligent version of his late brother, former Toronto mayor Rob Ford. Meanwhile, the collapse of trade talks with the U.S. has added urgency to reducing trade barriers within Canada. But experts say it's not a simple fix. Corinne Pullman at the Canadian Federation of Independent Businesses say there has been progress on the movement of goods, but there are still issues like provinces double charging on alcohol.
4: If we're really going to, you know, take it seriously to become sort of one economy across the country, we really have to start looking at some of these things more closely.
16: Estimates on the long-term benefits of removing provincial trade barriers range from a 1-7% boost to GDP. And on a mission to support cancer care, one woman is taking the trip from Montreal to Ottawa on foot. Ziada Callender works at CTV Ottawa, and she's been battling through 2 cancer diagnoses, getting support and treatment from the Ottawa Hospital. Now Z wants to give back and raise funds for cancer care at the hospital that gave so much to her. On CFRA's The Morning Rush, Ziada spoke about the importance of the care she received, especially after her second diagnosis.
11: I felt like I was at the bottom of another mountain to climb, but I was more determined than ever. And it was really, I had a really good team at the Ottawa Hospital that helped and listened to me and just helped me stay positive and kept me motivated. I always felt good every time I left an appointment.
16: She is on a mission to walk nearly 240 kilometers from Montreal to Ottawa and raise $10,000 in the process. That number was surpassed just hours ago. The walk is expected to take up to a week, and donations can still be made online on the Ottawa Hospital website. Look for Ziada's Walk. It's a new way to join the conversation. Have your say with the CFRA Talkback button on the iHeartRadio app. Melissa Lamb's in the CTV Weather Center for us.
15: Mix of sun and cloud to start off your day. A chance of scattered showers this morning until about 11 a.m. Then cloudier conditions into the early afternoon. Late this afternoon, the sunshine is back. 22 degrees is the high today. Partly cloudy tonight, dropping down to 10. The sunshine is back tomorrow, high of 24. Mix of sun and cloud into the afternoon. We will see a nice sunny day on Sunday as well with a high of 25, but there is a chance we could see some scattered showers into the afternoon. 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
16: 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I'm Connor Ray. 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
1: Good morning. 10:06, Chris Holsky in for Patricia Bull on CFRA's Ottawa at Work. I'm making sure to emphasize to myself, I think more than you at the moment, who I'm filling in for and what show I am on, because I just spent the last 5 days filling in for Christy on Ottawa Now in the afternoon. So there is a fairly good chance at some point over the course of the next 2 hours that I will accidentally say good afternoon, or that I'm in for Christy, or that this show is Ottawa Now. Just giving you the heads up. When that mistake inevitably happens over the course of the next 2 hours, had quite the broadcast yesterday afternoon, and you played a big role in how that broadcast went. Asked the question of whether or not Ottawa, well, the residents actually along Trump Avenue should rename that road, and asked for any name suggestions that you might have. Well, today there's actually been a little bit of progression when it comes to where that story is. Not necessarily in terms of any decision-making process here within the city of Ottawa. Again, it would have to be the residents that make up their minds on this. But CNN reported on the story yesterday. There were a handful of factual errors in it, but regardless, they reached out to the White House for comment on it. So there's a chance that this gets into the Oval Office at some point, but that said, reaching out to the White House, it could be somebody who's not even physically in the building at that time. And it gets the comms team, you know, who knows how busy they are right now. And I mean, they're down one Carolyn Leavitt at the moment, and they don't always respond to every single media inquiry. But hey, there's a chance that this effort potentially, and we don't even know how great of an effort it is at the moment, quite frankly, outside of a counselor saying that they would work to make this happen, but still it's not up to him. There's a chance that we could get some White House reaction. Imagine the White House reacting to something that was said on CFRA. Wouldn't that be crazy? Imagine things spiraling out from the president reacting to something on CFRA by attempting to rename Lake Ontario. How wild would that be? What? No, you're telling me that happened? That has actually happened over the course of this week? Unbelievable. Okay, somehow the apparent renaming attempt by U.S. President Donald Trump. Trying to change the name of Lake Ontario to Lake America, there are only so many places where he can change the name where it kind of sticks. It would be within federal agencies. An executive order, it's not a decree that everyone in America needs to listen to, and certainly not the rest of the world. It's a memo that you will see federal departments mostly adhere to. So he signs an XO saying that Lake Ontario is now Lake America, and that's how it will appear in official U.S. documents for a while. But clearly that new name is not taking so far. It's also been the biggest part of discussion involving the trade war between Canada and the U.S., which I think is an example of how I believe people understand this now. This is both very serious and somehow completely unserious at the same time. I don't know how we're managing this right now. No one's managing this right now. The Lake Ontario, Lake America, blah, blah, blah, blah, blah, blah, blah, blah, blah, et cetera, et cetera. A whole bunch of reaction heading towards the negative side. Many Canadians largely shrugging this off as the latest in a series of provocations. I believe that Canadians are primarily at the eye roll stage instead of, you know, any kind of furious anger specific to this action here, this Lake Ontario, Lake America stunt. Here's Manitoba Premier Wab Kanew yesterday.
2: You know when like a rock band is really over the hill and you see them like in a casino playing some song from like 50 years ago? I think that's the part of Donald Trump's presidency we're at now. Like he thought he had a real hit, a real golden oldie with the Gulf of Mexico, and he's trying to bring back that. He's trying to play the hits for his base.
1: New York is the only U.S. state on Lake Ontario, and its politicians are against a name change. New York Governor Kathy Hochul said on social media the state would not be calling it Lake America. In fact, there was a social media post, either from the governor or from her staff, that pointed out that underneath Donald Trump's change, the acronym you can use to remember all of the Great Lakes goes from homes to shame. Smart. Other critical U.S. politicians and figures include U.S. Senate Minority Leader Chuck Schumer. He's not going to do anything. Chuck Schumer doing anything about anything. Independent Vermont Senator Bernie Sanders and former Secretary of State Hillary Clinton. There are others. All of this coming as the United States attempts to switch up some of the messaging on what happened to break this down. And we heard from Howard Lutnick yesterday just talking about how this is mainly a political move. Imagine, you know, politicians making political moves.
3: Story two.
1: To a much more serious and a devastating story. And as we learn more about, of course, some of the reach of what has happened in Nepal, in China, an Ottawa man holding out hope. His longtime friend and more than a dozen of their relatives will be found after catastrophic flash floods tore through Nepal, leaving hundreds dead, more than 1,400 people missing, including close to 30 Canadians. Narayan Chetri, who moved to Canada from Nepal 10 years ago, says his friend now lives in Australia and had been traveling through the region with relatives when the flooding hit. He says the video of the massive flash flood was hard to believe at first, and he is holding out hope to find his friend who had been traveling.
4: We couldn't believe, because first we said, those could be some AI-generated videos. It was unbelievable. He's like my senior brother, it's sad, and we're hopeful he will find him and his family members.
1: Flash floods tore through the border region between Nepal and Tibet on Wednesday after a glacier collapsed. A wall of ice, mud, and rock going into a mountain river in the Himalayas, sending a surge of water downstream, killing at least 360 people. The Canadian Red Cross says search and rescue remains a priority while damaged infrastructure is making access to remote areas challenging. Here's Carla Taylor, the head of the Asia-Pacific International Operations with the Red Cross.
5: One of the priorities is the search and rescue right now, and then also getting access to these remote communities. Roads and bridges are out, and there's a lot of the power has been cut. So the access is challenging for sure.
1: Here in Ottawa, the Nepalese Heritage Culture Center says the scale of the devastation has left many in the community shocked and feeling helpless. Santosh Padel is the president of the Nepalese Heritage Culture Center here in Ottawa, where they are encouraging donations.
6: It's really, really heartbreaking, saddened, and shocked, everyone feeling that way. We encourage everyone to donate directly through Nepal's Prime Minister Relief Fund.
1: We will be speaking with the president of the Nepalese Canadian Association of Ottawa coming up after 11 o'clock.
3: Story three.
1: It's the story that never really goes away. More than 60% of drivers are speeding through zones this summer at former photo radar locations across Ottawa, with the average speed of vehicles 7 kilometers to 13 kilometers per hour faster than 1 year ago, according to the data. The City of Ottawa continues to collect speed data at the 8 original automated speed enforcement camera locations, 9 months after the Ontario government banned the cameras on provincial roads. New stats show between 18% and 36% of drivers were following the speed limit at the 8 locations in August, down from between 18% and 48% compliance in July and 20% and 52% in June. This is what it was like last August. Compliance with the posted speed limit? I'm talking about when the speed cameras were still up 1 year ago. It was between 83 and 93% at the 8 locations. Only 18% of drivers were following the posted speed limit at the former photo radar camera locations on Longfields Drive and on Bayshore Drive this month, while 22% of drivers complied with the speed limit on Meadowlands Drive. There you have it. It is 10:15. Coming up in a moment, again, talking about how despite how so much of the conversation connected with the trade war between Canada and the United States has been unserious with Lake Ontario, Lake America, the White House sending out images of a bald eagle pinning a Canada goose to the ice, which was actually from a 20-minute video where the Canada goose won that fight. The serious ramifications, we are seeing them hitting businesses, and not just small ones, already. Coming up at 10:20, last week, Todd Stafford at Northern Cables in Brockville spoke with Vashi Kapelos about what his company was anticipating if a trade deal was not reached. Since that interview happened, we're talking about earlier this week, we went from a deal being nearly done to an escalating trade dispute. Going to be checking in with Todd again to see what has happened at Northern Cables in Brockville over the course of this past week. That's next. I'm Chris Holsky, in for Patricia Bull, CFRA's. Man, CFRA's Ottawa at Work. I've talked for about 20 hours so far this week. CFRA's Ottawa at Work on the iHeartRadio app.
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7: Mostly cloudy conditions this morning with a little bit of sunshine kind of off and on throughout the day ahead. A high of 22 this afternoon. Partly cloudy skies tonight, dropping to 10. In the CTV Weather Center, I'm Melissa Lamb.
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1: Very rare that this happens. I'm going to reopen a question from yesterday afternoon, since it's possible that this story about Trump Avenue in Ottawa potentially being renamed could be reaching the White House, at least according to CNN. I'm going to ask what I asked yesterday afternoon if you did not get the chance to respond. Should Trump Avenue in Ottawa be renamed? And do you have any new name suggestions? We got several yesterday, dozens and dozens of suggestions. If you missed your chance yesterday, feel free to weigh in today. 1-800-580-CFRA, 1-800-582-3723 through the text board. 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
1: 10:22, Chris Holsky in for Patricia Bull. Last week, Vashi Kapelos had a conversation with a company in Brockville, and it's one that, actually it's closer to my heart than most, even though technically it's not the same company. It rose from the ashes of a place where my grandfather, my late grandfather Joe, worked for a very, very long time. When Phillips Cables went away, people who worked at Phillips Cables worked to create Northern Cables, a successor. It emphasis on success. It's a remarkable success story. However, there are now new risks associated with our escalating trade spat with the United States. And since Tuesday, when this interview happened, a lot has changed, and a lot has changed in it's quite frankly, it's giving a lot of people whiplash on the direction that this story went and then has suddenly shifted back towards. And joining us now, one of the driving forces behind Brockville-based Northern Cables, welcome back to the iHeartRadio Talk Network and to the airwaves on CFRA, Todd Stafford. Good morning, Todd.
2: Good morning, Chris. Thanks for the introduction.
1: Well, Todd, as I mentioned, you appeared last Tuesday when it seemed like we were hours away from the imposition of 50% tariffs, but then we saw that delay and discussions for several few days about how Canada and the United States appear to be close to a deal, and then suddenly everybody wakes up on Saturday morning, there isn't one, and we're heading towards tariffs and now the pending introduction of counter tariffs. What has it been like for you over the course of the past week watching this go back and forth in the manner that it has?
2: Well, mostly crushing. The imposition of the tariffs, shut off 50% of our production instantly. That started, Saturday. Our plants run 24/7, so we started changing lines over Saturday morning at 7 a.m. To try and, stop making U.S. products. It's going to sit in a warehouse somewhere, but also try to start making more Canadian products.
1: Now, you mentioned last week that this is something that essentially is, well, and we'll see whether or not there is any kind of there's recovery from this. But this is crushing to years and years and years of carefully cultivated business relationships that you have had with people in the United States.
2: Oh yes, we've made product for the U.S. market for probably 26 or 27 of our 29 years, and same customers, same representatives down there. We have very good relations, and most of them are more shocked than us because they don't follow the story as close in the U.S. as we do in Canada.
1: Well, let's talk about this shift that you mentioned, trying to get more, Canadian product. Well, you make Canadian products, but I'm talking about Canadian customers staying within the country itself. You were worried about the impact that this might have on employment. What's the status update? How have things gone over the past few days, and how are you trying to adapt to this as best as you can?
2: Well, the first thing we did Monday morning, once when all the, the production managers and stuff were available, we started shifting labor. So we moved quite a bit of labor from one plant to another, and we're looking at moving some. We have three factories, and so the third plant's probably going to get some people next week. We haven't had a layoff in 26 years, so we're going to try everything we can before we get there.
1: You're still, I know that you're talking about production ceasing, but are there still contracts in the United States that are being fulfilled at the moment?
2: No, it's force majeure for us. At a 50% tariff, it's a commodity product. It would be more profitable for us to send it to a scrap dealer.
1: Okay. In terms of what we've seen from announcements from the federal government this week and with counter tariffs that are on the table, you mentioned that you expected that they would help, but now that we have details on what's being proposed, do you believe this will provide some form of, well, if not relief, but some form of fairer competition or at least some kind of opportunity for you?
2: Oh, it definitely will help somewhat. We have such a free trade in North America. Canadian manufacturers made product for both sides of the border and bought raw materials on both sides. And same for U.S. manufacturers. They made Canadian U.S. products and bought raw materials. So the retaliatory tariffs will help us to a degree. There's a lot more U.S. product coming into Canada than Canadian factories made. But the real concern is that this is really a gift to China, because our government hasn't done anything about product coming from China. And that product, the amount of product coming in from China in our industry has skyrocketed, especially since the U.S. administration's changed, tightened up their borders. You know, Chinese factories have just redirected their production right into Canada.
1: Are you upset that you haven't heard anything? And this is something that you brought up last week. Are you upset that we really haven't heard very much from the federal government in an effort to try to prevent Chinese dumping?
2: Yeah, we've had very little. We're slowly, like, all the media attention on this and the current situation. We've had some ministers' office reach out, but really nothing on the China front. There's been one trade case that, again, that's funded by manufacturers like Northern Cables to pay the lawyers and fund a trade case. So Housewire has been dealt with. You know, there's still inventory in the country that we have to compete against, but they put unfair trade. Trade Tribunal had a finding, and there's duties on Chinese manufacturers between 45 and 220%. So ultimately that will, you know, fix the kind of the Housewire side. Of course, now they'll just go to India or some other countries to do it, but they don't have the true Chinese advantage that way. There is much larger trade cases being worked on, but again, these are being funded by private industry. These aren't government policy.
1: Todd, you'd like to see free trade. How hopeful are you for a deal that would work out the best way possible for Northern Cables?
2: Well, I know for a fact it'll get sorted out. It's just a matter of my hope that it gets sorted out in the next 4, 6, 8 weeks isn't that high. This goes down every day when I read the silliness that's going on in the media. But, you know, ultimately, it's much bigger than either our prime minister or their president. We may have to live through till the next change, but these were neighbors. I mean, Brockville's on the border. We look at New York State out our window.
1: That's right. And in terms of what's in front of you right now, I mean, you are doing your best to adapt, but right now in the climate that we have, I mean, just that degree of uncertainty and how long that stretch could come. I imagine that it's difficult trying to manage things when you don't know what's coming around the next corner.
2: Oh, it sure is. And you know, we're looking at our products saying, okay, if we've got a bunch of extra labor, let's make some inventory of this type of product or that type of product. You know, just keep finding things to try to keep people busy. The issue will be is if that product doesn't move, once you've made the inventory, you've got to cross that one off the list. And once you run out of things on the list, you know, we could be at the point where we may have to actually have a layoff, which, again, you know, we'll put a lot of effort in before we get there.
1: Todd, I want to thank you again for joining us, and my best wishes to you and everybody at your three factories. Thanks for joining us today.
2: All right. I appreciate the attention. Thank you, Chris.
1: That was Todd Stafford, one of the driving forces behind Northern Cables, based in Brockville. Coming up after 10:30, we're going to be checking in with the National Newsroom about some of the latest developments with this trade dispute between Canada and the United States. Jeremy Sharon set to join us, and also covering an angle when it comes to what we could do to try to bolster our economy in the face of U.S. threats that I do not believe Canada is doing enough at the moment. That's after the news with Connor Ray. I'm Chris Holskine for Patricia Bull, CFRA's Ottawa at Work on the iHeartRadio app.
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3: Good morning. I'm Connor Ray. Mostly cloudy skies right now, 17 degrees. Your full forecast coming up. First, your top stories. Statistics Canada says the economy grew at its fastest pace in more than 3 years in the second quarter. The agency says real gross domestic product rose 3.3% in the second quarter on an annualized basis. StatCan says exports surged last quarter, in part because auto production re-accelerated after faltering over the previous 6 months. Business capital investment, meanwhile, was up 2.3% in the second quarter, snapping a streak of 5 consecutive quarters of decline. Back in May, StatCan's report suggesting the economy had contracted marginally in the first quarter of 2026 spurred some debate over whether Canada was in a recession. But the agency now says, as part of its regular revisions, that growth in the first quarter of the year was actually somewhat positive, swerving those recession talks. The Moody station might be in need of a redesign ahead of an opening. According to OC Transpo's general manager, Rick Leary, says it is too early to definitively determine whether it is needed or what a redesign could involve. This is being fronted after the Canada Day rainstorm soaked the station with 100 millimeters of water while it was under construction. OC Transpo officials said earlier this month that there was significant damage in that area as the transit services contractors continue to assess. This is part of the O-Train's Western Extension, which is set to travel from Tunney's Pasture to Moody, but Ottawa's Director of Rail Construction, Richard Holder, told CTV News Ottawa earlier this month that they may look at a partial opening from Tunney's to Algonquin College while this unexpected work is being done. Meanwhile, regular service is operating on the O-Train Line 1 today, but an early morning disruption has some passengers concerned. This is because OC Transpo in the City of Ottawa are expecting an additional 65,000 trips into downtown Ottawa on a weekly basis as soon as next week with the return of workers in office and students in the classroom. Today's shutdown happened just before 6:30 a.m. and stopped the train on a small section of the westbound tracks until just after 7 a.m. The transit service plans to increase weekday service frequency on O-Train Line 1 starting Monday as part of the new fall schedule. Sign up now for our morning and evening CTV News Ottawa newsletters. 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Melissa Lamb has the forecast from the CTV Weather Center.
4: Slightly cooler conditions into the afternoon, a high of only 22 degrees, so that's a little bit below seasonal. A bit of a cloudier day, sunshine here and there throughout the afternoon. Partly cloudy tonight, dropping down to 10, so quite cool overnight tonight. Tomorrow, a beautiful day, mix of sun and cloud, a high of 24 for Saturday. Slightly warmer on Sunday with a high of 25. Mix of sun and cloud, now there is a chance we could see some scattered showers on Sunday. More scattered showers for Monday and most of next week, but temperatures will stay really warm and above seasonal. In the CTV Weather Center, I'm Melissa Lamb.
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1: Ten 36, Chris Holsky in for Patricia Bull. Welcome back. Happy Friday. My mantra on this trade war, and I'm going to say it again, that's why it's a mantra, is that this is both very serious and remarkably unserious at the same time. And joining us now to help touch on both of these, as I'm wondering if anything real is going on today beyond somebody taking out a pen and crossing something out on a map, Jeremy Sharon from CTV's National Newsroom is on the line. Hello, Jeremy.
2: Good morning, Chris.
1: Jeremy, what's the latest when it comes to tariff talk today? Is anything real happening? I want to phrase it that way first.
2: I think your mantra of everything is serious and unserious is great, and the latter is mostly true today because it is reaction to the crossing out in the Sharpie of Lake Ontario and the renaming of Lake America, or the executive order in the president's eyes that will have no bearing on what Canada calls the body of water, or what the world refers to or uses to refer to the body of water. Pretty clearly, Canadians, I think, unanimously are all on the same page with this one. We'll continue to call it Lake Ontario. The Prime Minister, taking to social media yesterday, says the name is more than 400 years old, predating both Confederation of Canada and the Declaration of Independence in the U.S., of course. He says, we know that America is changing their traditions, their relationships, their foreign policies, their national monuments, their hydronyms. Canadians also know that naming reality means calling it Lake Ontario then, now, and always. Premier Doug Ford in Ontario with a similar post. It's Lake Ontario to Canadians and the rest of the world now and forever, Chris. That is the common thread in reaction this side of the border, at least, to what U.S. President Donald Trump undertook in the Oval Office yesterday, which is that his executive order or his scratching out on a piece of paper will have no bearing here in Canada.
1: Now, before I ask what the reaction has been like on the other side of the border, I noticed that you used the word hydronym or hydronym, and I'm fairly confident that most Canadians or most North Americans, they saw that word for the very first time yesterday in the Prime Minister's post about it.
2: 100%.
1: Hydronym or hydronym? I'll have to get an English instructor in on this. So the Canadian reaction, obviously, and a lot of Canada's reaction has been to the use of the word hydronym. What's it been like across the border from the United States?
2: Yeah, interesting, Chris. Like, there's a lot of pushback clearly here in Canada, but there is in the States as well. A lot of U.S. officials coming out publicly. Of course, President Trump's close allies, administration officials are squarely behind him here and are following suit. But when you look more broadly at reaction, it's quite interesting. Vermont Senator Bernie Sanders is an example. Of course, he's an independent who regularly votes with Democrats. He called out Trump for cutting health care, a number of things in a social media post, and then criticized him for calling this or making this executive order to rename Lake Ontario to Lake America. Former U.S. Secretary of State Hillary Clinton, of course, no ally of Trump. She ran against Trump. She's a Democrat. But she took to social media to say it's like Ontario, quite clearly. And New York's Chuck Schumer, who's the U.S. Senate minority leader, called the order sad and pathetic, Chris. He says voters will respond accordingly in November, of course, referencing the November midterm elections. A lot of speculation about what those midterm elections could mean for U.S. President Donald Trump. So, opposition, of course, speaking out against this. Democrats, no surprise, criticizing the president's this decision. But I think a lot of people shaking their heads at this today and wondering, whether or not all of this is as serious as it may seem to be sometimes.
1: Jeremy, thanks so much for this. And you down there, everybody up here, we're all going to get back to looking up and listening to pronunciation guides for hydronym or hydronym or however it goes. Thanks so much, Jeremy.
2: Yeah, let's figure it out because I have no idea. Hydronyms, who knows?
1: We've got it. It's just like thanks, Mark Carney. We're being forced to educate
2: yeah,
1: ourselves.
2: One more word. Yeah.
1: Yes. Thanks again, Jeremy.
2: Have a good one.
1: Story that I've been obsessed over the course of the past day beyond the trade war is this robbery Was it a robbery? Was there violence? Or was this just thievery? Either way, I think just the method involved is, you know, imagine if somebody had actually been in the vicinity of this business on Sevierville Road at 4:15 in the morning yesterday. Now, if you live nearby Trail on Sevierville Road, and you hear one large bang, the sound of a truck colliding into something, I imagine it wakes you up, if you're not awake already, and you go, okay, what was that? It sounds like a collision. Maybe you investigate, maybe you don't, maybe you try to go back to sleep. But then all of a sudden, there's this second bang, if you're in that vicinity. And then there's a third bang. The owner of this building telling CTV News Ottawa, a suspect backed a U-Haul truck into a wall. Three times, not once, not twice, but thrice, leaving a big hole in the wall in order to steal some items. It activated the security alarm and police were notified. Another business in the plaza, Pearson Street, said on Facebook, they came into work with the other side of the building missing. You know, that's a great thing to, you know, walk into when you arrive at work. Well, if you want to go through the door, you can go through the giant hole that somebody punched through with three times. My goodness, they made away with some items from this again. Ottawa Police Service investigating here. How do you feel if you're U-Haul as well? I mean, somebody rented that truck, hopefully on a degree of background, and you know, suddenly you hear this news that there's a giant gaping hole in a business on Sevierville. And some of the images of this, you can see it on ctvnewsottawa.ca, just seeing the remains of what happened here. And I'm kind of wondering, just in terms of some of the thought process that was involved here. I mean, they could have gone the quiet route, but then you'd have to get... Does it reach a point when somebody is actually, you know, planning a heist, where they're thinking, well, okay, what can we do in terms of, you know, sophisticated security systems that might be operating here? I mean, do we try to disable a camera? Do we try to hack a passcode? And no, at some point, whoever decided to put this together thought, you know what? I'm just going to drive a big truck through it three times and then hope for the best. Well, apparently, it helped them get things out of there. But the question of whether or not it's completely successful, that remains to be seen. Ottawa police, hopefully they catch the people responsible here. Somebody's got to pay for that property damage. Not just an insurer, because that's just brazen. Hopefully it doesn't inspire any other lunatic. It's 10:44. Chris Holsky in for Patricia Bull. Coming up in a moment, Canada needs to be doing more to attract some of the top minds working in America up here. Whether they're moving to Canada for the first time, whether they're returning to Canada. A great conversation with a Harvard professor who is now moving to the University of Ottawa. You'll hear that next. I'm Chris Holsky for Patricia Bull, CFRA's Ottawa at Work on the iHeartRadio app.
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3: Mostly cloudy conditions this morning with a little bit of sunshine kind of off and on throughout the day ahead. A high of 22 this afternoon. Partly cloudy skies tonight, dropping to 10.
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1: 1049, Chris Holsky in for Patricia Bull. A couple of texts that have come in about the story about how a business on Sevierville had several goods stolen after somebody rammed a U-Haul through the wall three times in order to gain access. Mark from Ottawa South giving me a bit of a geography lesson, and thanks for this, Mark, just talking about how, hey, it's a commercial area, there are no houses there, probably why they picked that spot. So the likelihood of somebody being awoken by the sound of one noise and hearing two more not true, but still if somebody's in that area, then you're wondering what the heck is going on at 4:15 in the morning. And an anonymous text, and I want to actually reset this so that I have more clarity, I think, of what I'm interested in here. The texter writes in, what does U-Haul have to do with a hole in the wall? Nothing. They rented a vehicle to somebody that obviously presented proper identification, proper paperwork, etc. I want to say that I do not want to imply

0: up here. As the United States wages economic warfare on us, I've believed one of the best ways that we can fight back is by taking part of the American economy that the White House is already turning its back on. That economic sector is knowledge. Knowledge innovates, it creates opportunity, it creates investment. As our leadership touts spending in sectors like energy, defense, and critical minerals, all valuable, certainly. Not disputing that for one instant. I've been worried for some time that we have been missing the boat on strengthening our bank of great thinkers before other countries reach in and snap them up before we can. Today, however, there is some positive progress. On Thursday, the federal government announced 64 top researchers, including many who are leaving America behind, are coming to Canadian universities or coming back to Canada, including the University of Ottawa. One of them is Professor Jennifer Spence. I had the opportunity to speak with her on Thursday on Ottawa Now. Tell me about your field of study and where you had been plying your trade. I mean, you were in the Ivy League.
1: Yeah, so, I mean, ultimately, I've been part of the Arctic research community for two decades now, and we really do think of it as a circumpolar community, and that's the way I've always operated. But Harvard has been my home for the last 5 years, where I ran an Arctic program in their School of Public Policy, the Harvard Kennedy School, which was an amazing platform for really pushing a strong agenda around good governance, around diplomacy, around research cooperation. But it hasn't been an easy time to take on that role at Harvard right now, and it's really hard to watch.
0: Well, and Harvard had a target almost immediately painted on it by the White House after not long after being sworn in, quite frankly. Can you describe what the last 2 years have been like for you and the people at Harvard?
1: Yeah, I mean, it's when you work at the School of Public Policy, the Harvard Kennedy School, it's pretty much 24/7 analyzing and reviewing the impact of what this administration has done in the domestic context, but also for me in the Arctic and in the international context. It has not been an easy time, but I always was incredibly proud to be at the Harvard Kennedy School and to watch that institution sort of rise to the challenge that was offered it and still continue to do good work. And so I was proud to be part of that team. And I think it's important to know that we at the University of Ottawa will be continuing a collaboration with the Harvard Kennedy School. But for me, Canada has an important role to play right now in leadership, in decision-making in the Arctic. And there was no question in my mind that it was the right decision to come back to Canada. I am Canadian and be part of that leadership in what can be done in the Arctic.
0: It's the reverse of the brain drain. Now, you spoke about the importance that this has to Canada, clearly, and it's a natural transition to, you know, transfer your studies from Massachusetts back up to this country. But why Ottawa? Why Ottawa in particular?
1: Well, first of all, I would say it's Ottawa because of closeness to government. I think that from a policy perspective, being able to be around decision makers and inform some what I think are really critical decisions in the Arctic, I find that a lot of the conversations that are going on around the Arctic right now tend to be quite surface, and there isn't a really good, well-informed audience. And so if I can be part of making sure there's good policy decisions, that's one reason to be in Ottawa. The other is, frankly, the University of Ottawa. They have established an Arctic hub. They've identified the Arctic as a priority. And so for me, it was just a really important opportunity to help to elevate multidisciplinary work around the Arctic and to be part of really pushing a strong and powerful Canadian presence in the research community, to partner with colleagues in the Nordic countries, to partner with folks from Asia and all sorts of European countries that have taken an interest, and make sure that we're making good investments and making good decisions.
0: Well, Jennifer, as you mentioned, you're returning to Canada. Do you believe that there are more American researchers and professors who would be eager to move here if they were given the opportunity or perhaps an incentive?
1: I hate to say it, but I think yes. I think that there are, I see many of my colleagues really struggling in the current environment, the cuts to funding, the lack of

0: sort of interest in knowledge-based decision-making. This is not an easy environment for academics, for experts. And yes, I think that it was an incredibly well-timed program that Canada brought forward. It was a very well-established program. I think you probably know many countries have been putting forward programs like this, but Canada's was exceptional. And so it's really, this will create an whole ecosystem of strength in the knowledge economy that will only build and build itself.
1: Now, you worked at Harvard for 5 years, and in terms of the ambitions of people who study, well, practically anything, I mean, you have Oxford, you have Harvard, I mean, you're near the top of the list. I mean, how difficult of a decision is it for, even given the climate, I mean, given where you landed, how tough has it been to leave that behind and come up here?
0: Well, I like to think of it as I didn't leave it behind. That is a community of experts I will continue to work with. And so I will continue to be part of the same community, and I will be looking to lift up and elevate the good work that is happening globally. They are my colleagues. They will continue to be my colleagues. But I think I'm much better positioned to have an impact, which is what this program is all about, from a Canadian context and at the University of Ottawa than I could have been at Harvard at this time.
1: Professor, welcome back. Glad you're here. So glad you're doing this. And thank you so much for taking the time today.
0: Thank you. I really appreciate it.
1: That was a conversation that we had on Ottawa Now yesterday with Professor Jennifer Spence, arriving from Harvard to become Eddie Goldenberg Research Chair of Canada in Arctic Governance and Resilience at the University of Ottawa. Hopefully, and you could hear in some of her answers some of the sadness about what has been happening at, well, her former institution now at Harvard, and seeing some of the transformations there. And there's an opportunity for Canada to get more smart people, get more investment into research if we make the effort. She made note that she really likes Canada's incentive program, but also at the same time, there are other countries trying to do the same thing. Given our proximity, there's a lot more I think we could be doing to try to win that race. Back to the U-Haul thievery story. Here I am sitting here, you know, as a law-abiding citizen, and thinking that perhaps, you know, this is a good theory from Steve in Barrhaven here. Steve believing it's highly likely that whoever was involved in smashing that U-Haul into that Sevierville business 3 times, they may have stolen that truck. That's a very viable theory. Here I'm thinking, oh, just going through all the rental papers and all that stuff like that. And yeah, and putting your name on something, probably not wise, but, you know, I'm not sure how much planning went into a contingency work went into the eventual idea. It's, hey, let's just smash this 3 times into this truck 3 times into this one business. Jeff, the grumpy Uber driver, our unofficial roads correspondent, writes in, first off, that's a scene right out of a casino when Joe Pesci was out robbing everything. Second, last time I rented a truck, I was worried about even getting a scratch on it or I wouldn't get my security deposit back. I don't think these guys got their security deposit back. Also, they might have thought it would take 4 or 5 hits to collapse the wall, and all cheered when it collapsed in only 3. It could have gone even better than they thought. This is giving me Grand Theft Auto 5 flashbacks. I'm actually going to make reference to something involving Grand Theft Auto 5 that's going to make you will not believe how, as we get closer to the release of Grand Theft Auto 6, you will not believe how on the nose some of their satire is when it comes to public transit. I'm going to play something for you in the next hour that I guarantee is going to make you think, oh, that is 10 out of 10 Ottawa. It's 11 o'clock. I'm Chris Holsky, in for Patricia Bull, CFRA's Ottawa at Work on the iHeartRadio app.
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6: Good morning. I'm Connor Ray. Mostly cloudy skies right now, 17 degrees. Your full forecast coming up. First, your top stories. New statistics from drivers in Ottawa show more than 60% of vehicles are traveling over the speed limit in the areas where speed cameras used to be. The City of Ottawa continues to collect speed data at the locations of the 8 original automated speed enforcement cams 9 months after the province put the lens cap on the program. And these new numbers show in August between 18 and 36% of drivers were following the speed limit at those 8 locations, compared to the same time last year when compliance with the speed limit was between 83 and 93%. The city was operating 60 photo radar cameras, which racked up more than 1.1 million tickets over about 5 years. Traffic calming measures and signage will be installed at all former photo radar locations, as per the province of Ontario. Fresh data from Statistics Canada suggests the country's economy was growing at a healthy clip in the second quarter. Don Mitchell breaks down the numbers.
5: The agency says real gross domestic product rose 3.3%, a tick lower than economists' expectations. That was still the fastest quarterly pace of growth since early 2023, and implies that rumblings of a recession earlier in the year might have been overblown. Back in May, StatCan reported a marginal annualized decline in first quarter GDP, a second consecutive quarterly drop that fueled debate over whether Canada was in a recession. The second quarter GDP report marks the final major release before the Bank of Canada's next interest rate announcement. Don Mitchell, the Canadian Press.
6: Reaction from both sides of the border after the American president signed an executive order renaming Lake Ontario to Lake America. CTV's Jeremy Sherrock explains how Canada's prime minister has responded.
7: He says, we know that America is changing their traditions, their relationships, their foreign policies, their national monuments, their hydronyms. Canadians also know that naming reality means calling it Lake Ontario then, now, and always. Premier Doug Ford in Ontario with a similar post. It's Lake Ontario to Canadians and the rest of the world now and forever. That is the common thread in reaction this side of the border, at least, to what U.S. President Donald Trump undertook in the Oval Office yesterday, which is that his executive order or his scratching out on a piece of paper will have no bearing here in Canada.
6: Several officials south of the border echoed the Canadian sentiments, calling the move a distraction from failed trade talks. And an Ottawa woman is raising money and awareness for cancer care, traveling from Montreal to Ottawa on foot. Ziada Callender works at CTV Ottawa, and she has spent years battling back-to-back cancer diagnoses with support from the Ottawa Hospital. And as her way to give back, she is walking nearly 240 kilometers, which could take up to a week. Ziada joined CFRA's The Morning Rush today before heading to the start line. She is walking to say thank you to the doctors, nurses, and researchers at the hospital.
8: My second surgery, I had surgery and was home within 12 hours of having my surgery, and that couldn't have been done without the amazing technology that is there and through the generous donations of to the research that goes into it. So I'm so grateful, and I want to give back. I want to say thank you.
6: Ziada's goal of $10,000 was surpassed this morning, but they are still happily accepting donations. That can be done online at the Ottawa Hospital website. Look for Ziada's Walk. It's a new way to join the conversation. Have your say with the CFRA Talkback button on the iHeartRadio app. Melissa Lamb has the weekend forecast from the CTV Weather Center.
9: Slightly cooler conditions into the afternoon, a high of only 22 degrees, so that's a little bit below seasonal. A bit of a cloudier day, sunshine here and there throughout the afternoon. Partly cloudy tonight, dropping down to 10, so quite cool overnight tonight. Tomorrow, a beautiful day, a mix of sun and cloud, a high of 24 for Saturday. Slightly warmer on Sunday with a high of 25. Mix of sun and cloud, now there is a chance we could see some scattered showers on Sunday. More scattered showers for Monday and most of next week, but temperatures will stay really warm and above seasonal. In the CTV Weather Center, I'm Melissa Lamb.
6: That is the latest from the CTV Newsroom. I'm Connor Ray. 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
16: 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The Manatee Soapbox Derby is happening on Sunday. 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I'm your iHeartRadio Weekender, Tanea Taylor. 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
1: 11:07, Chris Holsky in for Patricia Bull. Welcome back to Ottawa at Work. Yesterday, had a lot of conversation while filling in for Christie about the prospect of Ottawa's Trump Avenue in the Central Park neighborhood having its name changed. I asked the text board, I asked you, and in fact, if you have any suggestions, you can join the conversation right now at 1-800-580-CFRA, 1-800-582-3272. I asked the question of whether Ottawa's Trump Avenue should have its name changed, and if so, what the new name could be. And we got text after text after text after text with several suggestions. And there's been another development in this story since it was reignited by Councillor Riley Brockington at council on Wednesday, saying that a push to change the street would be renewed, even though it's not necessarily his decision. The latest on this is the story may have reached the White House, or something was at least sent their way by an outlet that is, well, likely to get some degree of attention from the communications core surrounding Donald Trump. There was a story published on CNN, or at CNN.com, I should say, last night. And I'm gonna preface this by saying, the story CNN published last night gets some of the details wrong, especially at the start, but then it gradually becomes more accurate as the story goes along. So I'm going to read what they posted yesterday, and I'm going to get to the crucial sentence that's in this story, suggesting that this could arrive at the U.S. president's desk at some point. CNN writing, quote, a Canadian city council is considering renaming a street named after U.S. President Donald Trump, and among the contenders for a replacement are Obama Avenue and Taco Avenue. Okay, I'm going to stop right now. I'm going to stop right now because I want to clarify a couple of things. I want to fix some errors and some misleading language here. Renaming Trump Avenue in Ottawa is not council's decision. It's something that would have to be done by residents. This is something that came up a few years ago in 2021 after the insurrection attempt in Washington. There was a vote. It was a 21-21 tie among households with 20 abstaining, so the name remained. I suspect that if you were to hold that vote again now, this is just my own theory, that the scales have been tipped in all likelihood towards renaming the street. Also, the other thing, the first sentence here implies that there is a list of contenders that exists. Not really. Nothing that's really been put in front of the neighborhood. Nothing that's really been put in front of City Hall. So when you hear contenders for a replacement like Obama Avenue and Taco Avenue, those are some of the names that, for example, were bandied about by the text board yesterday. I don't think there's any kind of official list. The article also makes reference to a unanimous vote at Ottawa City Council. I don't think there's any kind of vote specific to this. There may have been something talking about the trade war related to it, but nothing specific. Anyhow, you are likely familiar with the background. CNN expands on this. A residential street in the Central Park neighborhood of Ottawa has carried the president's name for roughly 25 years. It's just one of the references to New York City in the neighborhood, which also has a Staten Way, Madison Park, and even a Gotham Private. But amid the escalating trade fight between the two countries and Trump's repeated jabs at Canada, some local councillors say they see the name as an embarrassment and do not want anything in Ottawa named after him. The council's vote came just a day before Trump signed an executive order directing the U.S. government to refer to Lake Ontario as Lake America, a move that echoes his renaming of the Gulf of Mexico as the Gulf of America. Ottawa City Councillor Tim Tierney told CNN that suggestions for the new name have included Obama Avenue, Ontario Avenue, Canada Avenue, Beaver Avenue, Gulf of Mexico Avenue, Canada Goose Avenue, Pelosi Avenue, and even Taco Avenue, a reference to the acronym Trump Always Chickens Out. Another suggestion, Rosie O'Donnell Avenue, a reference to the comedian and longtime Trump antagonist who moved to Ireland after his re-election. Here is the key sentence in this article. Quote, CNN has reached out to the White House for comment, which means that something about this has arrived in some communications inbox at the White House. Does it go any further than that? Who knows? Maybe it does. Stranger things have happened this week when someone, granted, it's the premier who said something. Just one person says something on CFRA, and that creates a series of events that leads to an executive order and an attempt to rename Lake Ontario Lake America. Wild times that we live in. Again, it's remarkable how this trade war is both very serious and completely unserious at exactly the same time. It's a paradox. But I figured, why not, you know, if we're going to go through a list of some of the suggestions here, and I have it on good authority. I have it on good authority that the counselor for Beacon Hill Sevierville, by the way, also running in that ward this election, Catherine Milburn and Corey Corcoran, or Corcoran, I should say. I have on good authority that the incumbent in Beacon here, Sevierville, was listening to the show yesterday. There were some original names that popped up in that list of in the CNN article. And who knows where they arrived from. So I wanted to go back through just a list of suggested names that if the residents of Trump Avenue decide to change the name, here are some suggestions that you gave us on Ottawa Now yesterday. Biden Avenue, Obama Avenue, Hillary Avenue, Taco Avenue, Lake Ontario Drive, Mamdani Road, Harris Avenue, and part of this would be at the grand opening, there would be a taco stand. E. Jean Carroll Avenue, Oompa Loompa Drive, Free Trade Avenue, Bankruptcy Way, Orange Avenue, Bernie Sanders Street, Independence Street, Ford Avenue, Fool's Gold Way, Gulf of Mexico Avenue, the previously mentioned Rosie O'Donnell Drive. And this one I thought was actually, this one I think was the sharpest one. Because if you're going to rename this street, I don't think I don't think there's any chance that they rename it in a way that is an obvious slight to the current U.S. president. Because then if you look at that sign, you're still thinking about that, right? And maybe that's ruffling feathers a little bit too much. But maybe there's one that's a bit covert. And John and Kanata, I thought, had a great suggestion. Rikers Avenue. After Rikers Island, the famous prison, New York State. That's a great suggestion. And it keeps with the theme. It's not too obvious, but maybe somebody is trying to imply something with that. It's 11:15. I'm Chris Holsky from Patricia Bull. Coming up in a moment, more reaction, local reaction to just the disaster that has been difficult to process, the flooding that has happened in Nepal. The president of the Nepalese Canadian Association of Ottawa is set to join the show next. I'm Chris Holsky and for Patricia Bull, CFRA's Ottawa at Work.
0: This is News Talk 580 CFRA. Ottawa's home for live, local, breaking news.
2: Mostly cloudy conditions this morning with a little bit of sunshine kind of off and on throughout the day ahead. High of 22 this afternoon. Partly cloudy skies tonight dropping to 10. It's time to say yes to more. 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
1: It's 11:20. Chris Holsky in for Christy Cameron. The entire world has been watching with just shock and horror about what we've been seeing from Nepal and the giant flooding that happened after the collapse of a glacier, and seeing some of the tolls and seeing some of the numbers of people who are still missing in that region. It's incredibly worrying. It's when we get it, it feels like whenever you get an update on this, that, you know, you hope for, you can't give up hope, and you're hoping for some kind of bastion of good news. But a lot of people are worried, including the many, many Nepalese Canadians across our country. There are many here in Ottawa. And joining us now is the president of the Nepalese Canadian Association of Ottawa, Vishnu Chetri. Vishnu, thank you for joining us today. I hope you're doing okay.
2: Yeah, thank you so much for inviting me in this interview. Pretty much we are okay here in Ottawa.
1: Vishnu, how have you been doing over the course of the last few days as we see what's been happening?
2: It was very, very heart-touching moment and very a tragedy moment. Here in Ottawa, we are just watching news, scrolling, contacting our neighbor and people, family, friends, everybody, how they are doing there, are they okay? So pretty much the past couple of days, we are just scrolling the social media and contacting people.
1: So you say there are many people like here in Ottawa, and we actually heard from one man yesterday who are desperately trying to reach out to try to contact people who they know in that area.
2: Yeah, in Ottawa right now we are around 1,000 people, including students from Nepal. Around 400 to 500 families are here. So in this moment, we still everybody are okay there. Let's say, like, in this moment, we are not able to find any particular person who are impacted from the Ottawa, but maybe they are not trying to see her right now. Still, they are waiting their family member if they are missing. So we're trying to track if anybody are impacted from the Ottawa.
1: You alluded to this. Your organization works to help the Nepalese community within Ottawa connect with one another. What has that work been like this week, trying to manage this?
2: Yes, our organization, Nepalese Canadian Association of Ottawa, and there is a heritage center which belongs to the Nepalese community also. We are trying to work together. For today, in this evening, we are going to do a vigil. Candlelight vigil in City Hall, Ottawa. So we are coordinating people to collect fund, to send the fund. There is a direct link for the fund to support the government of Nepal. There is a Prime Minister Disaster Relief Fund link. So we are circulating those link inside the community to encouraging people to support as a financially. Or they can support by, any kind of things.
1: What time is that vigil happening tonight?
2: Tonight, 6:30, the candlelight vigil is happening. We are going to do the vigil in between 6:30 to 8 p.m.
1: Okay, and everyone is welcome to this?
2: Everyone is welcome. I believe the mayor, city mayor is coming. Our ambassador is coming there. So everyone is welcome.
1: You mentioned some support mechanisms that to help people out who are there. Would you like to see a greater effort from, say, the government of Canada? In the past, when we've seen disasters, we've seen commitments to even just match donations, say, to an aid organization to try to help the people who are currently dealing with the disaster.
2: Yeah, from the government level, I believe the Canadian government is already working on it. During, 10 years ago, there was a disaster earthquake you know, thousands of people died at that time. The government of Canada was at the front. I think number one is the first reaction from the government of Canada at that time also what happened. So this time also, I believe the government of Canada is going to help to the Nepal. But from the people, let's say, from the individual side, who are, you know, out of the country, who are Nepalese and non-Nepalese even, they can help directly to the Prime Minister Fund if they want to help individually. There are two links, Prime Minister Disaster Relief Fund and Prime Minister Relief Fund. Everybody can find in the Nepalese Prime Minister Facebook page, Twitter page, everywhere.
1: Vishnu, how can people learn more about your organization? I mean, whether it's somebody from Nepal who's not involved with the association yet, or even just somebody who's eager to support you.
2: Yeah, they can contact us through the website. Right now, we have a Facebook page, website also nepalese.ca. They can go through there and they can contact one of our members. So they can get help from there, how to help to the Nepalese people right now, and they can go through the social media. They will find us there. There is a name, NCAO, so they can find from there. So right now, Nepalese Canadian Association is, you know, currently doing, since 2002, it is doing in Ottawa the community event. So still we're trying to encourage people here. They can find us easily from the social media.
1: Vishnu, I very much appreciate you finding the time to have a conversation with us this morning, and best of luck with the vigil happening this evening. Thank you.
2: Thank you so much for the time.
1: That was Vishnu Chetri, the president of the Nepalese Canadian Association of Ottawa. As he mentioned, there are plans for a vigil at City Hall, 6:30 tonight. He mentioned that he believes that there is work underway for a greater level of Canadian federal support, but also mentioned the importance of individual donations. Again, a vigil happening 6:30 tonight, City Hall. It is 11:28. I'm Chris Holsky, in for Patricia Bull, CFRA's Ottawa at Work on the iHeartRadio app. CFRA's Andrew Pinsent is going to join us next to talk about what's happened this week at City Hall and what is coming up next week. That's after the news.
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6: Good morning. I'm Connor Ray. Mostly cloudy skies right now. 16 degrees. Your full forecast coming up. First, your top stories. Statistics Canada says the economy grew at its fastest pace in more than 3 years in the second quarter. The agency says real gross domestic product rose 3.3% in the second quarter on an annualized basis. StatCan says exports surged last quarter in part because auto production re-accelerated after faltering over the previous 6 months. Business capital investment, meanwhile, was up 2.3% in the second quarter, snapping a streak of 5 consecutive quarters of decline. Back in May, StatCan's report suggesting the economy had contracted marginally in the first quarter of 2026 spurred some debate over whether Canada was in a recession. But the agency now says, as a part of its regular revisions, that growth in the first quarter of the year was actually somewhat positive, swerving recession talks. The Moody O-Train station might be in need of a redesign ahead of opening, according to OC Transpo's general manager. Rick Leary says it is too early to definitively determine whether it is needed or what a redesign could involve. This is being fronted after the Canada Day rainstorm soaked the station with 100 millimeters of water while it was under construction. OC Transpo officials said earlier this month that there was significant damage in the area as the transit services contractors continue to assess. This is part of the O-Train's western extension, which is set to travel from Tunney's Pasture to Moody, but Ottawa's Director of Rail Construction, Richard Holder, told CTV News earlier this month that they may look at a partial opening from Tunney's to Algonquin College while this unexpected work is completed. And the visitor center at Gatineau Park will soon implement and enforce paid parking. The National Capital Commission announcing that starting September 1st, the first 30 minutes of parking is free, followed by $3 per 30 minutes with a daily maximum of $16. The NCC saying this new measure will help manage visitor traffic at one of their busiest areas, as well as improve parking availability, and funds will support environmental priorities. 4 hours of free parking will be offered for vehicles displaying accessibility parking permits, similar to other paid parking lots in Gatineau Park. Sign up now for our morning and evening CTV News Ottawa newsletters. 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Melissa Lamb has the weekend forecast from the CTV Weather Center.
13: Slightly cooler conditions into the afternoon, a high of only 22 degrees, so that's a little bit below seasonal. A bit of a cloudier day, sunshine here and there throughout the afternoon. Partly cloudy tonight, dropping down to 10, so quite cool overnight tonight. Tomorrow, a beautiful day, mix of sun and cloud, a high of 24 for Saturday. Slightly warmer on Sunday with a high of 25. Mix of sun and cloud, now there is a chance we could see some scattered showers on Sunday. More scattered showers for Monday and most of next week, but temperatures will stay really warm and above seasonal. 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
1: 11:35. Chris Olsky in for Patricia Bull. CFRA's Andrew Pinsent is here.
2: Good morning.
1: Good morning.
2: It's nice to see you.
1: Yeah, we've been talking so much about
2: not much news going on.
1: I know, right? I mean, we've been talking about
2: these days.
1: We have a conversation about procedural methods at City Hall because CNN posted an article last night about Trump Avenue where. Well, I think through the course of the article, it becomes a bit more correct in terms of what's happening with this Trump Avenue discussion.
2: I think the reporter in me kind of died a little bit reading that story, just in terms of what CNN had said was happening versus what actually happened at City Council this week. Because yes, if people aren't familiar, this whole Trump Avenue conversation here in Ottawa has hit the international circuit, hitting CNN. Fascinating to see their handling of it. I also love the reference to a Canadian city council, as if there are not more than, 1,100 municipalities across this country. So it's just, that Canadian city, that one.
1: I'm scrolling through this right now, and
2: anyway, it's a good time to mention support your local news.
1: They say
2: a PBS pledge drive. Can we start that? The CFRA pledge drive.
1: Okay,
2: we can make tote bags.
1: I'm just doing a quick text search through this right now. So they refer to Ottawa as a Canadian city.
2: That's what I mean. Yeah.
1: And
2: yeah.
1: I don't believe, no, and if I do a search here to find a word, the word capital does not come up once.
2: Yep.
1: I think it's probably worth reporting the significance of how we're the capital of the country.
2: And what I said about the City Hall part of it that kind of crushed me a little bit inside is, they had said that City Council voted this week to move forward with a plan to rename Trump Avenue, and that in no way, shape, or form happened at Ottawa City Council.
1: Well, they say they took a first step toward renaming Trump Avenue, but I don't think that even happened.
2: They did not.
1: No.
2: They did not. So it came up, where this came up was in the conversation. We talked about the mayor's tariff motion, just talking about reiterating some city supports in the wake of all of this U.S. trade war nonsense happening. So the conversation switched to Trump Avenue because in speaking to that motion, River Ward Councilor Riley Brockington had asked a couple of questions about it and then made some comments about the current situation and his feelings about Trump Avenue and his ward. So it were just comments from Councillor Brockington that were put into the record on council. It wasn't part of the motion. That part of it wasn't voted on. So City Council literally did nothing this week with this. Technically, it was the comments of the councillor kind of driving this and getting a response from the mayor and other city councillors who are appearing on national media, I guess. And
1: so the tariff motion was, because I'm still trying to get everything straight here. Just like I know that a lot of what's been reported here is wrong, but that was the tariff motion that was approved. And that it's even though there was conversation about Trump Avenue during the course of it, there was nothing in that motion whatsoever.
2: Correct.
1: Here's one of the things, and I am willing to give a little bit, give a bit of a break to CNN in some of their reporting on this when they say that a Canadian city council is considering renaming a street named after U.S. President Donald Trump. I think there was a problem with the upload and live stream of city council this
2: week.
1: Must have been it.
2: They just couldn't get access to that online video.
1: Most of the meeting is not there unless you were watching it live, then.
2: The agenda items are also online. I guess the only thing I would say in some senses is this week's council meeting saw a lot of last minute motions to get in before the blackout period happens here, which actually is already in effect as of yesterday, but to get a number of things in here, and the tariff motion was part of that. So there was an inordinate amount, a very unordinary amount of added motions that weren't up online. Like you had to be there to get them or get them from the city. So
1: yes, these are very unorthodox times.
2: Maybe getting the wording of the motion, they didn't actually have that, so maybe that's what caused the confusion. Just trying to give it the benefit of the doubt, but yeah, you just read that story and.
1: Yeah, well here's the one.
2: It just shows you, I don't know, we always talk about the U.S. and Canada, right? Like how much do Americans know about Canada? There's a whole comedy series on this, talking to Americans, and you always wonder what Americans actually know about Canada, and stuff like that just kind of, I don't know, it sways you in one direction. I will say, places like the New York Times have embedded Canadian reporters that are really good at their jobs and understand.
1: They've also run articles about how the wine rack was a big new addition to the Byward Market and how they were calling the legalization of Cannabis Day C Day when nobody was doing that.
2: So there is American media and certain reporters that are certainly more well aware and self aware, but sometimes just kind of completely misses the ball.
1: Now, despite some of the distortion of information, I still feel that perhaps the gist is going to get to a certain spot. The most important line in CNN's story is, quote, CNN has reached out to the White House for comment. So even this discussion about renaming Trump Avenue has arrived in the inbox of somebody working in comms at the White House. And you just wonder, okay, is this going to move if anywhere else outside of, say, the delete bin potentially?
2: Is there some along the way now that the White House has been, you know, asked for comment? I wonder if they look into this at all and they perhaps come across Mr. Brockington's comments in my
1: office.
2: The White House had something to say about Doug Ford this week.
1: Well, yes, because so. Here we are. We're talking about this precedent from just earlier this week, precedent from earlier this week, where the U.S. president, based on something that was said in a chain of events that began with the immediate reaction, I should say, to Donald Trump.
2: It's okay. Doug Ford, it's a very stupid timeline. Nobody
1: yes, exactly.
2: Understands.
1: Where
2: it's
1: he okay. said, you know, kiss, yes. where Doug Ford told Donald Trump on our station to kiss his backside. That started a chain of events that has led to the White House attempting to rename Lake Ontario to Lake America. So that yep. started back here.
2: Yep.
1: And now, so do we Trump get an escalation happening? From this as well?
2: Now he's going to, we have to name the capital city, I don't know, Trump Land or something like that. But yeah,
1: just. No, but that's okay. CNN doesn't mention that Ottawa is the capital of Canada. So if that's not written out straight right in front of him, you may not realize it.
2: But just incredible that this is even the conversation. You know what I mean? It's just, again, I think we were talking about this a little bit yesterday, but just the idea we're back to talk about Lake Ontario, the mayor, the premier's comments as well. I'm always making jokes only for my own self, but when I was talking to the mayor yesterday, asking some questions after council, my joke off the hop was just like, do you have a message for the president of the United States? Just in reference to the premier's comments yesterday. But yeah, it's just kind of, you laugh about it because it's just so inane right now, but there's obviously some serious things
1: yes.
2: happening. And I think I've mentioned this to you. I can't remember if I've said this on the air or off the air, but just the idea of, you know, I understand everybody feels, I think a lot of people, I shouldn't speak for everybody, but I think the majority of people feel the way that Doug Ford spoke this week, right? I think a lot of people feel that anger. I think what my concern always is that in dealing with the incredibly non-logical moves that come out of the White House and statements that come out of the White House, we risk kind of moving down to that level and moving our discourse down to that level. And that is one thing that concerns me in all of this. And I don't know how you fix that, just given the divides of kind of social media and what have you right now. But, you know, I do worry about that, right? Like, we should be trying to take the high road in some senses, but in the same breath, I think everybody also feels the same way, you know, Doug Ford does. And there's a lot at stake here. It's very serious.
1: I think we've seen a federal effort, but that's one thing to remember, that there's more than one level.
2: There's
1: of
2: a good cop
1: here.
2: Bad cop thing going on.
1: Well,
2: sure, right?
1: We heard Wob Kanu yesterday comparing Donald Trump to a washed up old rock band that's still going out there to try to play the hits. And of course what the premier had to say earlier this week, and his language has gone up, his tone has gone aggressive to passive, back to aggressive over the course of this past week alone. The federal government, their approach has been different all the way back earlier this week when Dominic LeBlanc went on an interview with BNN Bloomberg and said that they were not interested in responding every day. Well, those weren't his
2: exactly.
1: exact words to whatever the White House was saying about that. And yesterday when he made a social media post about French language and culture and its potential point of negotiations, it was a very professional two-part message. And even when the prime minister, when he got everybody to look up hydronym yesterday, it was just calm, laid out.
2: Because what else can you do? And I will point out, like, I'm not a psychologist, but just like, when we're looking at what it's at play here, like, in my mind, he's doing this to get a reaction. He wants that anger reaction from the Doug Ford so then he can point, and you know what I mean? It starts this, like, battle royale. The only thing you can really do, and obviously I think a lot of people do understand this, is just as the prime minister is doing here, right? Like, and not in a substance of policy, that's not what I'm talking about, but just in the demeanor of, you just ignore it. Because what are you going to do, right? Like, you engage with it, and what are you going to get out of it? Again, you end up in that sandbox, and what good is it for anybody? So it is the best course of action in dealing with somebody like that, just personally, is just to not respond to them because they want that response. But in the same breath, right, it's not just, you know, a workplace or a party or like, you know, the biggest, the leader of our country and the two biggest leaders of North America here. So, when I said it's the dumbest timeline, it's the dumbest timeline.
1: So speaking of sandbox, and how's this for a segue? Last night, or yesterday afternoon, actually, it was last night that I watched it, the Netflix premiere of the 30-minute gameplay preview for Grand Theft Auto 6 was released. Now,
2: big deal for you?
1: Well, yeah, it's a big deal, I think, for anybody that has a
2: Oh yeah, no, I was just asking for you personally, but yeah, I've seen some coverage on it.
1: Everybody's gonna buy it, and I have stumped for this. Look, this is a very dumb game, Grand Theft Auto, that a lot of people will write off simply as being a very dumb game, but it can be very, very smart now and then. Its satire is a bit in your face, but there are moments where it's very on the nose. And there's a moment in Grand Theft Auto 5 that I want to play for people that maybe it gives them a bit of a different impression about some of the intelligence that exists within this very dumb game. Where during a mock radio news report, they talk about public transit in their Los Angeles equivalent, Los Santos. And I want everyone to listen to this because it's so on the nose for Ottawa that you won't believe it.
3: The Los Santos Transportation Authority announced a new campaign to encourage people to take public transit.
4: We know many of you feel that only losers take the bus or train in this town, and in many ways that's true. But what will it take for you to leave your car at home and take the bus? What do you want? On-time arrivals? Regular service? Well, we're not doing any of that.
3: The Transit Authority promised a new TV commercial that will turn things around.
1: Okay, now I found that was extra true when that game came out in 2013. And now here we are 13 years later.
2: This is your commentary on OC Transpo.
1: Well, it's a satirical look at public transit is what this is. And people may find a relation to the current state of transit in Ottawa.
2: Oh, my gosh. Oh, and like it does kind of encapsulate like all the sides that we've kind of like talked about here.
1: Yeah, tongue in cheek, very
2: you know,
1: much.
2: I find it very interesting these like because I'm not a big gamer anymore. I used to play games. I don't really play a lot of games anymore. But I don't even have a console. But you know, I saw all the coverage on GTA 5. I saw even the American military was allowing people
1: GTA
2: time
1: 6,
2: off,
1: yes,
2: or GTA 6,
1: yes.
2: Sorry. Was allowing people for time off to let them go buy the game and to play the game. And for me, when you're talking about parody. It's like the gaming equivalent to like the Scream movies. You know what I mean? They're just going to keep making them and they are what they are and people love them for that and it's just going to keep coming no matter what.
1: The big difference is that Grand Theft Auto 6 is probably going to make more money in one day than any other entertainment release this year by a staggering amount.
2: That's incredible.
1: I mean, I'd imagine it's just like there's a chance. I mean, there's a chance that we're talking, well, the last Grand Theft Auto game, Grand Theft Auto 5, granted there have been three different editions, brought in $10 billion of revenue. That's over a 13-year stretch. And again, three releases. But to suggest that $1 billion won't be made, I'd say it's quite plausible that $1 billion is made on day one. That's how big this is.
2: That's not bad.
1: Now, I brought up public transit because, you know, here we are. It's Friday before.
2: It's a city issue.
1: Yes.
2: Right?
1: It's Friday before we head into what is expected to be a more challenging month of September on the roads. We have kids, the kids going back to school on Tuesday next week. I notice an uptick just from a number of French language students going back this week. And I'm wondering how everybody is feeling when it comes to preparedness for this.
2: It is the moment of truth. And it's funny you bring that up. Shameless plug for myself. Our City Hall show, Saturday City Hall show, City in Review back tomorrow, and we're going to be tackling a number of issues, but one of the issues that we're talking about with our panel tomorrow, our city issues panel, John Willing and Bridget Pellerin, is a couple of different things, but the return to office mandate obviously coming into the campaign this week, but that idea of the potential political ramifications here for that mobility plan as we head back to the office here, because I had mentioned that, you know, there's a lot riding on this right now. Transportation, roads, transit, all of these things are very top of mind issues for voters right now in the polls. And you're coming up into this 2-month window where everything is going to go under this absolute test. But they think this is going to be a disaster come the fall. So it's not just the idea of, you know, getting people where they need to go and that being important here. There's also some serious political ramifications coming up here right in the midst of an election campaign, right? So of course everybody is hoping that things go well and that's the plan and everybody, you know, has genuine intentions, I believe. But if this goes sideways in the next couple of weeks here or the next month, like it could have some serious ramifications, particularly I would think on the mayoral race, but incumbent candidates in well, but just in general, an impact on the conversations we're having on the election campaign.
1: I think part of City Hall has proofed itself ahead of this because they've gone out and they've literally
2: told.
1: Holstein. Well, I know, but they've literally told people that that it's just like prepare for, you know, a longer drive. So if there's a longer drive.
2: And
1: they've also offered the suggestion, hey, you might want to try something else. But that sets them up where if things aren't not very smooth on the roads next week, they've said that. They've kept that possibility open. OC Transpol, I'm not necessarily sure, has done the same thing. They say they're ready. They've said over and over again that they're ready.
2: I guess two things on this. One, the idea of, I'd be somewhat like cynical in some senses of the kind of the political preparation ahead of the fall, but there has been some good steps that the city has made in this plan to try to alleviate some of the pressures here. And so we'll see kind of how it all works out. Cause, you know, there's been things like moving construction timelines around. They've been adding a ton of new express bus routes as kind of the transit part of it. The new street, no parking fines, right? They're trying to keep traffic moving in other parts. There's other parts to this too. So this is a very big plan to keep traffic moving, regardless of any kind of political implications.

0: go very well next week. It's not, I don't think it will necessarily be for riding the bus, riding the train. They have tried to boost their service along there. And I think for the most part, people are going to, with the changes that are happening this weekend, those who have asked for more express buses, okay, you're getting them. I think there will be a positive reception for it. But the big question is what happens with cars. And most people still in the city of Ottawa drive. I think they might notice an improvement because, hey, for the first time in a few falls, the 417 is going to have all of its lanes open. We haven't had that the last couple of Septembers when people have tried to go back. That could be the biggest difference maker. And it's some, and that one has to do with the province. But we'll see what happens when in city intersections, those that are away from
1: and
0: the
1: that is part,
0: itself.
1: Like you say, like that is part of the city's plan here is some of the road stuff too. They've timed up some of the stoplights to kind of make it more efficient to be able to kind of keep traffic flowing. So there have been ways to kind of go, hit the roads too. So like I say, like, roads, transit, transportation, these are already top of mind. And if something goes wrong, and that's at the top of the list for everybody when they're heading to the ballot box, some people could be in trouble.
0: Right, Andrew, we've already talked too long. It's like me playing Grand Theft Auto 5 and holding a controller. Thanks so much, Andrew, and looking forward to your show making its return tomorrow morning.
1: Thank you. Thank you for having me.
0: CFRA's Andrew Pinson will wrap things up very, very quickly next.
2: Mostly cloudy conditions this morning with a little bit of sunshine kind of off and on throughout the day ahead. A high of 22 this afternoon. Partly cloudy skies tonight dropping to 10. In the CTV Weather Center, I'm Melissa Lamb.
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1: 11:58, Chris Holsky in for Patricia Bull. We are desperately out of time. I quickly want to tell you about what's coming up on the Graham Richardson Show. Big interview in the back half of the program. Former Alberta Premier Jason Kenney, who is now among those spearheading the Federalist side of Alberta separation. The former Conservative Premier set to join Graham coming up. Then it is CFRA's Ottawa Now with Christy Cameron. I want to offer my thanks to Chris Viss, Ben Purdy, to Corey Price. I'm back here in this chair, 10 o'clock Monday morning. Have a great weekend.
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11: Good afternoon. I'm Connor Ray. Mostly cloudy skies right now, 16 degrees. Your full forecast coming up. First, your top story. New statistics from drivers in Ottawa show more than 60% of vehicles are traveling over the speed limit in the areas where speed cameras used to be. The City of Ottawa continues to collect speed data at the locations of the 8 original automated speed enforcement cams, 9 months after the province put the lens cap on the program. And these new numbers show in August between 18 and 36% of drivers were following the speed limit at those 8 locations, compared to the same time last year when compliance with the speed limit was between 83 and 93%. The city was operating 60 photo radar cameras, which racked up more than 1.1 million tickets over about 5 years. Traffic calming measures and signage will now be installed at all former photo radar locations, as per the province of Ontario. Reaction from both sides of the border after the American president signed an executive order renaming Lake Ontario to Lake America. CTV's Jeremy Sherrock explains how Canada's prime minister has responded.
12: He says, we know that America is changing their traditions, their relationships, their foreign policies, their national monuments, their hydronyms. Canadians also know that naming reality means calling it Lake Ontario then, now, and always. Premier Doug Ford in Ontario with a similar post. It's Lake Ontario to Canadians and the rest of the world now and forever. That is the common thread in reaction this side of the border, at least, to what U.S. President Donald Trump undertook in the Oval Office yesterday, which is that his executive order or his scratching out on a piece of paper will have no bearing here in Canada.
11: Several officials south of the border echoed the Canadian statements, calling the move a distraction from failed trade talks. And fresh data from Statistics Canada suggests the country's economy was growing at a healthy clip in the second quarter. Don Mitchell breaks down those numbers.
13: The agency says real gross domestic product rose 3.3%, a tick lower than economists' expectations. That was still the fastest quarterly pace of growth since early 2023 and implies that rumblings of a recession earlier in the year might have been overblown. Back in May, StatCan reported a marginal annualized decline in first quarter GDP, a second consecutive quarterly drop that fueled debate over whether Canada was in a recession. The second quarter GDP report marks the final major release before the Bank of Canada's next interest rate announcement. Don Mitchell, The Canadian Press.
11: It's a new way to join the conversation. 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
7: Mostly cloudy conditions this morning with a little bit of sunshine kind of off and on throughout the day ahead. A high of 22 this afternoon. Partly cloudy skies tonight dropping to 10. In the CTV Weather Center, I'm Melissa Lamb.
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1: Happy Friday, everybody. Welcome to the show. I'm Graham Richardson. Hope you had a good week. You know, we try to lighten it up here on Fridays. It's kind of difficult to do that after yesterday. The week we've had. So we're going to talk about other things other than Donald Trump, but obviously we're going to talk about Donald Trump. That's the top of the Friday Five.
0: The Friday Five.
1: So forget everything he said if you can. I think yesterday demonstrated what was striking to me about yesterday is that despite all of his problems, despite all of his challenges, 2 years in, heading into November, one of the lowest points in popularity as a president he's ever had. The ability to hijack the media and the story and drive story, no matter how nonsensical. Like, Lake America was absurd, and it was worldwide news because it's the president of the United States. So that's number one. Here's Donald Trump yesterday, in case you missed it, which of course you didn't.
2: The lake change, Lake of America, was something I've been thinking about for a long time, actually. Well, we love the people of Canada. I don't think their representatives do an appropriate job. Maybe they'll change. I really don't know. It doesn't make much difference. But we can't let the whole Canadian thing has been going on for decades, and it has to come to a stop.
1: The master of distraction, what he's talking about is the trade deficit and their right to pivot away and to change their policies. Of course, if you take away oil and gas, there is no deficit, but that doesn't matter. It very much had the hallmarks of a distraction. But again, because of who he is and the way he communicates and the way he cuts through, it is impossible to ignore. It ripped around the world because it's so bizarre. He's writing on the Great Lake, America Lake, and then he does a presidential order. Of course, Canadian side, many in New York State are just going to ignore it. But it's not nothing because he's the president. He's not some casino guy. It's the president. It's not some reality TV star. It's the president. Here's some Ontario reaction to yesterday.
3: It's not what he names it or what somebody puts on their Google map. It's what we think here.
4: Once again, he hasn't given this any thought whatsoever, and that's the way he speaks.
5: They're annoying. They're disrespectful. But, I mean, he doesn't really see us as being a country. Again, he's entitled to his opinion.
6: I'm reminded of the words of my grandmother that said, you can't expect more from a pig than a grunt. This is what he does. This is who he is. We should give it all the attention we feel it deserves, which is none.
1: I hear you on that. By the way, the reaction is our number two of the five. I hear you on that. We should give it none in terms of attention. But again, because of where he did it, how he did it, you can't ignore it. A part of the reaction, the number two story, the Manitoba premier who has been, Wab Kanu, has been leading the charge in terms of rhetoric and how to deal with Mr. Trump and how to deal with the trade war, always says it with a smile. And he's using the aging rock band as an example of what we saw yesterday in the Oval Office. Here's Wab Kanu.
7: You know when like a rock band is really over the hill and you see them like in a casino playing some song from like 50 years ago, I think that's the part of Donald Trump's presidency we're at now. Like he thought he had a real hit, a real golden oldie with the Gulf of Mexico, and he's trying to bring back that. He's trying to play the hits for his base, but I think everybody here thinks it's a little sad and it's not his best work.
1: All right. An aging rock band in a casino. That's how he sees Donald Trump. And always laughing, Wab Kanu. Just a very interesting dynamic there from the Manitoba premier. The other story that caught our eye this week, number three, of course, was Carney's presser on Saturday. And I guess it was last week, but it drove news into this week. The measured reaction, the specificity of his communication. And I know there is a strong debate about whether, you know, particularly in conservative circles, whether he should have picked up and walked away or he should have signed. That's fine. I think it's worth paying attention to the way he's delivering these remarks in a very, very heated debate, not matching rhetoric for rhetoric. Like yesterday, his office's statement talked about the First Nation connection to Lake Ontario. It was Lake Ontario before we became a country, before the Declaration of Independence, which I did not know, by the way. I did not know that. And how it will always be Ontario. Similar tone here on Saturday after the deal fell apart. Here's Mark Carney.
8: Our government understood before many that America would transform all of its commercial relationships, that it would put a series of tariffs on its closest allies and use economic integration as a weapon. We recognize that sometimes its signature was written in pencil.
1: That line, its signature was written in pencil. Mark Carney, we said this earlier this week, does not criticize Americans like that in public, the American administration. Although it was measured and polite, it was very, very sharp. And other countries are watching how this all unfolds. And the Americans know it, and so does Canada. So we'll see where it goes from here. Number four, the devastation in Nepal. The equivalent of 1,200 Olympic swimming pools crashing into a valley. In half an hour, the river rose 9 meters in half an hour. Ricardo Pires was with UNICEF. He provided a media update earlier today.
9: We know that at least 17,000 children are in urgent need of humanitarian assistance. They have been impacted severely by what happened in Nepal by the flash floods. At least 14 children are confirmed dead. Sadly, many more remain missing, and we expect these numbers could rise as search and rescue efforts continue.
1: It is horrifying to see the video, but I noticed millions of people have seen this, where this particular person running from the surging river through that town kept rolling, and. At the beginning of the video, he's right by the river. At the end of the video, the river is still close, but it's risen. Like, he has to, like, literally get to high ground as buildings are swallowed. So just an absolute tragedy. The numbers keep going up. There are hundreds of people still missing, many of them foreigners and foreign nationals, many of them Canadian. There is a list Global Affairs Canada has put out. We've been speaking to some of the relatives who are trying to find people. It is desperate. And, of course, as soon as something like this happens, a natural disaster, right, it's different, but it's kind of like a hurricane. The aftermath is often worse than the storm, right? A lake that's broken now, a lake created by the mudslide, the water slide, the chunk of ice, the massive chunk of ice that came crashing down, electricity issues, clean water issues, sewage issues, all of those things are just really, really dire there. So we will continue to watch Nepal and Tibet and the recovery efforts, which will take a worldwide effort because it is tremendously challenging. Last story that caught our attention. We're going to talk more to Amanda Lang about this. The GDP surprise for Canada, the number surprisingly good, beating forecasters' expectations, 3.3% growth annualized back to Q2. It's the best numbers in 3 years, says the government. Exceeded expectations again. Net exports rose, domestic demand up. The government saying this is the best growth in the G7. We're going to ask Amanda Lang what's going on, because that is government spin. And look, I mean, if it was going the other way, we'd all be talking about how terrible it is, right? There seems to be resilience here. But she is saying there may be some masking here, like we've got some lag from, and so there's more at play here than just raw numbers. I'm Graham Richardson. Thanks for being here. Amanda Lang is up right after the break. Stay with us.
10: cloudy skies with chance of showers and a high of 22 degrees. Partly cloudy skies this evening. Temperatures will drop down to a low of 10 overnight. Tomorrow, cloudy skies and 24. That will continue into the evening with chance of showers and 16 degrees. And Sunday is looking like a mix of sun and cloud with chance of showers and 25. From the CTV Weather Center, Emily Kelly.
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1: Welcome back, everybody. I'm Graham Richardson. Thanks for being here. Some good economic news out there. The GDP numbers are out, and that is the topic of the big conversation.
0: The big conversation.
1: No one better to talk about that than Amanda Lang, CTV News Chief Financial Correspondent. Hi, Amanda.
2: Hi, how are you?
1: Good. Thanks for coming on. So 3.3% in exports are up. It's all positive. Government's already spinning me that this tells a bigger story. What's your take?
2: I mean, it's good news, and we won't say anything else, right? It's growth. It's not changing the expectations by economists, including the Bank of Canada, by the way, as you know, about what the full year looks like. And as usual in this report, if this happens with these GDP reports, there are some anomalies in it that you really have to pay attention to. Exports were up 3.6%. So you would say, wow, that's incredible. The reason for that was a jump in exports in the quarter by autos, passenger cars, and light trucks, up 27%. And so that obviously is a kind of a one-off. It's because there were disruptions in the winter quarter, and this is playing some catch-up. And the only other thing I would point out in this data is that businesses drew down inventory, which is actually bad for GDP. In a weird way, we count inventory as a plus, and so drawing it down is a negative. That's the good news. What that means is that in the coming months, they're probably going to have to build inventory back up, so that will help GDP. So it's kind of a swing and a roundabout. But over all of this, we have to say, we don't know what the effect of tariffs will be, right? So that's what we're looking down the road at.
1: And the other thing I wondered about, if you could, there was a piece of data in there about investment, business investment in Canada, in Canadian businesses going up. Is that a positive sign?
2: It is a positive sign. I mean, I noted that as well. This is capital investment up 2.3%. This is good. And in fact, there was a huge jump in computers and peripherals, 16.7%. And that's really tied to data centers. What that says is we can actually drive growth in terms of what we're focusing on and investing in. And so that's important, right? Because we have some industrial policy, big data centers planned in Alberta. That actually does bring in equipment in the short term. You have to buy the stuff. So when we think about will it work to pivot to defense and invite new manufacturing, you get these early signs that businesses are responding, and that is positive because business investment, of course, has been a real weak spot for us for years now.
1: Beyond all the rhetoric this week, just in terms of number, how long would it take Canada to really do what Carney's talking about, to pivot away from our biggest market and to find other markets? I appreciate it probably varies by sector, but macro, like, that doesn't happen inside a quarter, obviously.
2: It really doesn't. And there's a couple of different tracks you have to kind of ponder, right? There's sort of a short-term one. Are we hoping that we are just papering over real economic pain until Congress switches over in November? Are we waiting for a new president to give us a different deal in 2 years? Either way, that kind of level of uncertainty is bad for business. It's bad for foreign investment. It's bad for confidence. Yep. The kind of bigger overlay, Graham, that we, I imagine people are talking about, even if they don't want to do it publicly, is the end of North American economic integration over? If it's over, then yes, there's a path forward. You know, we can be Sweden, we can be Israel. There are small economies that can be mighty, but it's very different than the one we've got. And so transitioning to that, and I can see signs that this government has that on its mind. And, you know, what the trade talks that fell apart here, this U.S. administration does not see the value of auto integration. It's clear they don't see it. The auto industry is our friend in this. They'll push back because it's so hard to disengage.
1: Yeah.
2: But if we look down the pipe at no real auto integration, we need a plan B. And the good news is, you know, manufacturing defense is not a bad one. We could try to boost our innovation and create new, but there's pain, and it'll be real regional pain, right?
1: Yeah.
2: That'll be very specific to certain places, even not just Ontario, but places in Ontario. So, you know, we're kind of on two tracks. On the one hand, do we hope we lurch along until we can get some better deal with some future president? Or do we say, what are we going to do in a real way? Because meantime, businesses will make decisions of where to put capital, and this makes them nervous.
1: Can they replace Canadian oil, America?
2: So they can't replace it in the sense that, again, it's hard to shift a supplier
1: just do that quickly, obviously.
2: Exactly. And in the same way that we can't suddenly say we're going to refine all of our fuel in Canada and not have to ship it to the U.S. and bring it back. It would be great if we could do that. We can't. But we have it a kind of a pain point for them. 60% of the exports into the U.S. Midwest come from us, right? Now, that's still a small percentage of their overall oil consumption. But that's a pain point, and we could exert leverage. Electricity is really a one where we could exert leverage, for sure. So and we've seen a reaction to that already. Do we want to do that? You know, one reason not to, and I don't know where this ranks with the Prime Minister or others, but you do want to be seen as reliable, right? When you're a trading partner, you don't want to be seen as a trading partner that will pull out these cards, like a 338 tariff. The whole point is you want to be dependable. And so that would really be a nuclear option, right? To say we're turning off the taps.
1: And by the way,
2: we'd have to get it past the Premier of Alberta.
1: Right. And out trumping Trump, right? It's a zero sum game here, right? And if you're going to do the tone that he's done, for instance, on the lake and any mm-hmm. other number of crazy things coming out of Washington, to do something like that, that's a new path for Canada that so far they haven't taken.
2: It is, and it is. We should note, you know, we could say, okay, no more potash. Have fun with that, American farmers. Well, guess who suffers first?
1: Right,
2: potash producers.
1: Right.
2: And so, you know, it's the old expression my grandmother loved: cutting off your nose to spite your face.
1: Yeah.
2: We need to be careful. We don't want to be Boy Scouts, and we don't want to be patsies. But I don't think we have been. I think we, you know, my sense, and you'd have a good idea of this, but my sense of what really broke that deal down was we were looking for reassurance that this kind of shenanigan would stop, the 338s would stop, maybe even the 232s, but that these like random, you know, Smoot-Hawley tariffs would just stop and we'd have a deal that we could count on. And we weren't getting that reassurance. And it's fair to say no to that because you cannot negotiate in bad faith.
1: I think that the auto thing was real, but they were close. I think the French language thing was real, but manageable, even though it was toxic. And clearly, according to Greer with CBC, they would have backed away from it. But I think that language that, no, we can do whatever we want whenever we want, like it's like, how do you buy a house at a fixed price and then you move in and the garage is extra money? It's ridiculous.
2: It's ridiculous, and it puts us in. So remember, in just a few weeks, the Prime Minister is inviting some of the biggest pools of capital in the world. What do we have going for us? Well, so far, historically, the thing we have going for us is proximity to the U.S. And that's true for, you know, a lot of the businesses that we've attracted so far in our history. Manufacturing defense is the one that we could kind of strike out on our own. But by the way, I've wondered, you must have wondered, how soon do we run into protectionist feelings from, you know, Germany and Sweden and other people?
1: But of course, there's no perfect trading partner, right? Like,
2: right?
1: They have
2: everybody
1: their issues too. Like,
2: their own.
1: Yeah.
2: But in the meantime, what is the proposition we can offer investors if we can't offer access? So getting some kind of deal that makes I've said this from the very beginning of since April 2nd, 2025, even if we could get 10% across the board tariffs, but we could lock it in, we can go back to work. We can live with that. Now, I say that kind of blithely, as you know, 10% in some industries eats all their margin and it doesn't work. But it's just to say like a certainty is what we're looking for here so that investors know what to do.
1: But I think you're right that he doesn't want that. Like look at the EU, look at UK, like he wants instability. He wants chaos because it puts all the power in his hands. That's what this is about for him.
2: I think that's right. And I think that, you know, so he's mercurial and unpredictable. I do think some of the policymakers around him, because I, you know, Rob Lighthizer wrote the manual on this.
1: Yeah.
2: He wrote a book about what he thinks about trade. And what they think is they want their grandfather's economy back. They want the auto jobs back in America. The joke's kind of on them, right? When in the history of the auto sector, it's happened here too. If a plant is downed and then retools and comes back, it comes back with fewer jobs every time because you invest in new technology, new equipment. So if all the OEMs have to move their stuff south of the border and get all their supply chain moved south of the border, they'll do it, but they'll do it with AI and robotics. It'll look very different.
1: Amanda Lang, always great to talk to you. Thanks for coming on.
2: Great to talk.
1: All right. CTV News Chief Financial Correspondent Amanda Lang. Stay with us. We're back in just a moment.
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3: I'm Emma Kelly in the CTV Newsroom. New stats show more than 60% of vehicles are traveling over the speed limit in Ottawa where speed cameras used to be. Reaction from both sides of the border after the American president signed an executive order renaming Lake Ontario to Lake America, and the Moody Station might be in need of a redesign ahead of the opening, according to OC Transpo's general manager. Full details coming up in 30 minutes. From the CTV Weather Center, cloudy skies with chance of showers and a high of 22 degrees. Partly cloudy this evening, temperatures dropping down to a low of 10. Tomorrow's cloudy skies and 24 degrees. That will continue into the evening with chance of showers dropping back down to 16. And Sunday, some mix of sun and cloud with chance of showers and 25. That's Luke from CTV Newsroom. I'm Kelly.
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1: Welcome back to the show. I am Graham Richardson. Thanks for being here. Look, it has been a difficult time, to say the least, in Canada-U.S. relations between the two countries, and a particularly a difficult week for a lot of Canadians worried about real jobs. What I mean by real jobs, real numbers, like the auto sector. There's concern about manufacturing. There's concern about aluminum, about steel, all of these things that the Americans have targeted. We have targeted back in an area you may not have heard about, academics. Of course, the Trump administration has been attacking academic freedom in an unprecedented way, suggesting that telling academics, and I'm using the term broadly, scientists, what and how they should do their work, especially if things they are doing do not line up with the Trump administration's ideological goals. I'm being polite. Canada created the Eddie Goldenberg Research Chair and the Eddie Goldenberg bursaries, and it's a significant amount of money to lure academics here, and it's been quite successful. 64 researchers were poached from 13 countries, including 48 from the United States. They each receive $1 million a year for the next 8 years to work in Canada in all sorts of fields. Catherine

0: Whitehead is the Eddie Goldenberg Research Chair of Canada in Translational Drug Delivery at UBC. Catherine, thanks so much for joining us.
1: Thanks so much for having me, Graham.
0: How significant is this for people who maybe usually don't pay a lot of attention to the academic world?
1: I think it's huge. From what I know of Canada, you know, there's been brain drain over the years, and there's a real desire to bring scientists and professionals into the country. And the time is right now to take advantage of some of the issues that have been going on with international politics and the de-emphasis of science in the U.S. right now.
0: You moved under this program, right?
1: I will be moving next summer.
0: Oh, okay. Where have I reached you now?
1: I'm at Carnegie Mellon University in Pittsburgh, Pennsylvania.
0: A beautiful city and a beautiful campus and a very important university. What did your colleagues say when you said you were going to move to Canada?
1: Uniformly, the response has been that they are completely understanding and supportive. And that's not just because of the resources being given, but also because of the alignment with my research with the UBC strengths and campus and infrastructure.
0: Tell me about the work you do and what the administration, like what pressure were you under? First, let's start with the work you do.
1: Sure. So I work in this broad area of drug delivery, which involves trying to make packages that are able to take medications, or as we call them, drugs, to different places in the body where they're needed. And my lab in particular focuses on RNA medicines, which are present. Most people are familiar with the mRNA COVID vaccines. And there was just last week announced that we now have an mRNA vaccine for cancer. And this is a very difficult drug to get into the body. And so we create these small packages called lipid nanoparticles, which are essentially little balls of fat that our body accepts, does not cause a response to, a negative response to, and will take into the cells where they can have therapeutic effect. So we apply that for a number of different conditions. We try to deliver these genetic medicines to different organs and cell types in the body, since, of course, we have diseases that originate in different places like the lungs or the pancreas or the brain. And then we also apply these drugs to a number of different situations. We're particularly interested in how these drugs work in men versus women. And women's health has become an area that's near and dear to my heart.
0: How could any government not support that work?
1: It's a little bit hard to understand, Graham.
0: Is it the connection to COVID? Is it the connection to the pandemic that anything with those letters is now toxic, is now political?
1: I believe so. You know, the vaccines were highly politicized. And even though I don't work directly in the vaccine space, I work more in not prevention, but in therapeutics. I think RNA and lipid nanoparticles have come under attack. And as you can appreciate, anything related to gender diversity has also not been a priority of this administration.
0: In fact, they've gone after it.
1: Correct.
0: Yeah. What did Canada offer you? Because you'll find this out, and you may already know this, that in the before times, we were always in awe of America. We still are. Larger, more powerful, more diverse, you know, all of those things. And we're kind of like our noses pressed against the glass looking at the United States. I think that view has significantly shifted.
1: Yes.
0: What did Canada offer you that made you want to make this jump?
1: In brief, really, first relief and also hope. So primary driver was really hope because of that alignment with the Canadian priorities. RNA medicine in particular is of interest, and, you know, sovereignty. Canada should not be dependent on unreliable sources of medicine internationally. And this is a country that really wants to invest in that area. And I want to be part of that, right? And the benefit won't be restricted just to Canadians. I hope that it benefits everyone. And this is a country that's willing to support that effort.
0: I love Pittsburgh. Do you ski?
1: I do not ski. However, my husband, he grew up in Thunder Bay, and he's a big skier and is very excited to get away from the hills of Pittsburgh into the mountains of Vancouver.
0: I can almost, and I don't know you, but I can almost hear the relief in your voice, it feels like. Is that a fair characterization?
1: It really is. I love my research. I love training students. And I really love Carnegie Mellon. I wasn't actually looking to move. But the number one stressor in my job is fundraising, obtaining research grants to do the type of work that I care about, because that's how I define my days and spend my days. Uh-huh. And not knowing where that money is going to come from, not knowing how I'm going to be able to support the salaries of the people in my lab, it's a remarkably stressful thing. And you stay up at night. And not only is Canada providing a great deal of resources, not just in terms of the research funding, but also the equipment that I need to put into my lab and get things started, they're also doing it over a long term. So the initial period is 8 years, and then there's even an opportunity to have a smaller amount of money for an additional 4 years. And what that means is stability. It means that I'm going to be able to invest in training highly qualified personnel over a longer period of time and to take more risks with my research program.
0: Congratulations, and look forward to hearing about your work, and good luck with the move and all that sort of thing, and enjoy one of our most, arguably our most beautiful cities, and We really appreciate you taking your time today to speak with us.
1: Thank you for having me. Take care.
0: Catherine Whitehead is the Eddie Goldenberg Research Chair of Canada at the UBC, or is about to be. I should mention for listeners in Ottawa, of course, Eddie Goldenberg and elsewhere, the late former chief of staff to Prime Minister Jean Chrétien, a massive force in liberal politics. It was his idea to do this, apparently, to fund these academics, to fund this research, as a way to build capacity in Canada. You know, before this latest spat and the break off in trade, Jean Charest, the ex-Quebec premier, had said, you know, months ago that Canada may thank Donald Trump for waking it up. Is this one of those areas where we can benefit? And that, you know, how often have you heard we're not doing enough research, not doing enough at universities? Well, here we are. Quite a story. Stay with us.
2: Cloudy skies with chance of showers and a high of 22 degrees. Partly cloudy skies this evening. Temperatures will drop down to a low of 10 overnight. Tomorrow, cloudy skies and 24. That will continue into the evening with chance of showers and 16 degrees. And Sunday is looking like a mix of sun and cloud with chance of showers and 25. 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
1: Welcome back. I hope you're doing well on this Friday. Very busy week. You know, culturally, you can see it everywhere, whether it's on our television screens, watching sporting events, or generally the young men in your lives. I have two sons, their friends. I've seen it. Online gambling, betting in teenagers in particular. A new study suggesting Ontario teenagers have significantly increased their gambling online. 1 in 8 during the last school year. 1 in 10, according to a new report, betting on sports in the last year, in the last school year. This is from the Ontario Student Drug Use and Health Advisory Survey, published by Toronto Centre for Addiction and Mental Health. 11,000 students enrolled in grades 7 to 12 across the province included in the survey. It grew 12% from 8%. That's a 50% jump across Ontario. And we know it's not just Ontario. Dr. Haley Hamilton is senior scientist with CAMH and co-director of the Institute for Mental Health Policy Research. Dr. Hamilton, thanks for joining us.
2: Well, thank you for having me.
1: What does this say, and what concerns you most about this?
2: Well, as you said, 12% of students reported engaging in online gambling in the past year. That's
1: right.
2: A lot, yeah. Right? And with such an increase from 2023, which was only 2 years ago. So, you know, that's concerning, especially online sports betting. Again, 10%.

0: But I gather it's like what it can lead to and how quickly that can accelerate things.
1: Absolutely. The concern is that at a young age, if they start early, then they're more likely to develop problems associated with gambling. And so problem gambling is where, you know, gambling is impacting other aspects of their lives, whether their school, their work, their relationships, their like financial issues could come from this. So that's the concern, is that it's going to develop into a problem. And that is something we do not want.
0: Are governments listening, or is it the revenue piece that they like? Because I don't know it well, but I mean, a lot of it used to be, you know, there'd be online gambling on the internet and it wasn't Canadian. And now there are Canadian sites, and I'm assuming some of that revenue goes to government.
1: Yes. So gambling availability has increased significantly because of the policy changes that have taken place over the last few years. And something that I think is also important is that not only are there an increasing number of private operators who are offering, you know, or providing opportunities to gamble, the advertising for online gambling is widespread, right? The ads are just seems to be everywhere. So, and for example, we found that 23% of students reported daily exposure to ads for online gambling. So that's also, you know, something that we need to be concerned about.
0: Once it's established, though, how difficult is it to eradicate or to limit?
1: Do you mean gambling more generally?
0: Yes. Like once you start a habit like this, mm-hmm. trying to change policy and restrict it is very, very difficult, isn't it?
1: Chances are, yes, it tends to be difficult, but I think it's starting early, which is one of the reasons we do the survey, is to provide policymakers and those who work with young people information about the extent to which gambling is occurring among this population so that efforts can be made to reduce their exposure to ads and their access to online gambling, mm-hmm. and that we can think more about how to increase awareness of the potential harms associated with gambling. This is important.
0: I remember a few years ago when it was really in your face with all those NHL stars on Hockey Night in Canada, you know, like it was extraordinary how much money they were pumping into high profile people saying, hey, you should try this. And I was like, this is gambling. Like there's 15-year-olds watching and their heroes are telling them to do it. Has that been dialed back somewhat? My general sense is it has.
1: Your general sense is that there seems to be some dialing back. I don't have the information in front of me with respect to what extent, but there are so many ads, you know, watching a sporting event on television or going to a sporting event in person. There are ads everywhere, so it's really difficult to avoid it, whether or not there are celebrities involved or because they have other ways of getting youth's attention with ads.
0: How so?
1: Well, it's the way the ads are created. This is marketing, right? Mm-hmm. So there are marketing experts who are coming up with ways to get the attention of young people and to encourage them to engage in these types of behaviors.
0: And they know they're on their phones like we all are for hours and hours a day.
1: Right.
0: And they love sports, and they have fully normalized online gambling. Like it's just a normal thing. Now, right. It seems with teens.
1: And they're on social media as well. Let's not forget that aspect,
0: yes.
1: Right? And so they're seeing the ads basically everywhere in their hands when they go out, on billboards, wherever. So that is an important thing to consider, because another concern is about the normalization of gambling, right? The more you see it, the more attitudes change about it. Gambling behaviors then change. And then we're in a situation where, you know, this is just considered normal behavior.
0: Is it hard to measure, like, have we seen an uptick in the problems associated with problem gambling since this became so regularized, for lack of a better word? Have we seen a jump in sort of worst case scenarios, more bankruptcies, more people in financial trouble, more people addicted to it, or do we know?
1: I don't know that we know, at least I don't have that information, but I think that, and also it's a short period of time, so we need to do a lot more research to kind

0: and get a sense of what is happening with respect to, as the relationship between gambling and, you know, mental health concerns or substance use, has it changed, has it increased, as you mentioned. So we need to do a lot more research to kind of get a sense of, you know, how are things changing beyond the numbers that we see in studies like mine. Right? Yeah. We see the trends, but, yeah, you know, what else is happening?
1: But if you go from 8% to 12%, a 50% jump, mm-hmm, you're going to have the end result. Like, more, if more people are gambling, more people are going to run into problems in their lives. It's almost a truth.
0: Well, exactly. And that's a concern. I just don't have the number in front of me to say this percentage has increased or not. But I think, I mean, that's the concern that's expressed, you know, wherever we see, you know, these increases and this trend, is what is happening with respect to, again, as I mentioned, impacts your work, it impacts your school, it impacts your relationships, it impacts your finances if you're spending your savings gambling. So that is a concern, because then that has also longer-term impacts on your well-being.
1: Dr. Haley Hamilton, I appreciate your time. You're with the Institute for Mental Health Policy Research. Thanks for being here.
0: Thank you for having me.
1: When we come back, we turn our eyes north, sovereignty and security in Canada's Arctic.
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10: Good afternoon. I'm Emma Kelly. Mostly cloudy out there right now, 18 degrees. Your full forecast coming up. First, top stories. New statistics show more than 60% of vehicles in Ottawa are traveling over the speed limit in the areas where speed cameras used to be. The City of Ottawa continues to collect speed data at the locations of the 8 original automated speed enforcement cameras, 9 months after the province put the lens cap on the program. And the new numbers show in August between 18% and 36% of drivers were following the speed limit at those 8 locations, compared to the same time last year when compliance with the speed limit was between 83 and 93%. The city was operating 60 photo radar cameras, which racked up more than 1.1 million tickets over about 5 years. Traffic calming measures and signage will be installed at all former photo radar locations as per the province of Ontario. The Moody Station might be in need of a redesign ahead of opening, according to OC Transpo's general manager. Rick Leary says it's too early to definitively determine whether it's needed or what a redesign could involve. This is being fronted after the Canada Day rainstorm soaked the station with 100 millimeters of water while it was under construction. OC Transpo officials said earlier this month that there was significant damage in the area as the transit services contractors continued to assess. This is part of the O-Train's Western Extension, which is set to travel from Tunney's Pasture to Moody. But Ottawa's Director of Rail Construction, Richard Holder, told CTV News Ottawa earlier this month that they may look at a partial opening from Tunney's to Algonquin College while this is unexpected work to complete. Reaction from both sides of the border after the American president signed an executive order renaming Lake Ontario to Lake America. CTV's Jeremy Chiron explains how Canada's prime minister has responded.
11: He says, we know that America is changing their traditions, their relationships, their foreign policies, their national monuments, their hydronyms. Canadians also know that naming reality means calling it Lake Ontario then, now, and always. Premier Doug Ford in Ontario with a similar post. It's Lake Ontario to Canadians and the rest of the world now and forever. That is the common thread in reaction this side of the border, at least, to what U.S. President Donald Trump undertook in the Oval Office yesterday, which is that his executive order or his scratching out on a piece of paper will have no bearing here in Canada.
10: Several officials south of the border echoed the Canadian statements, calling the move a distraction from failed trade talks. And finally, desperation in Nepal as rescuers continue to shift through the debris from Wednesday's devastating flooding as the number of missing shoots up. ABC Tom Sufi Burridge has the latest.
12: An important update from Nepalese officials, I think, which gives a clearer sense of the scale of this disaster, because the number of missing people in Nepal has jumped up to just short of 2,000 people. The previous official estimate was about 1,000 people, so half of that. So really, I think we're still getting a sense of the scale of this tragedy.
10: No Canadians are among the 121 foreign nationals rescued near the Nepal-China border. It's a new wage on the conversation. Have your say with the CFRA talkback button on the iHeartRadio app. From the CTV Weather Center, cloudy skies with chance of showers today. A high of 22 degrees. Partly cloudy skies this evening. Temperatures will drop down to a low of 10 degrees. Tomorrow's cloudy and 24. It will continue into the evening with chance of showers and 16. And Sunday is looking like a mix of sun and cloud with a 6% chance of showers and 25. That's live from the CTV Newsroom. I'm Emma Kelly. 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
1: Welcome back. I am Graham Richardson. I hope you're having a good Friday. If you've noticed, the Canadian government is starting to turn its eyes and its resources north in a bigger way in the last year and a half or so. The Coast Guard is involved. The military is involved. But it's a challenge, right? You can't just say Arctic sovereignty, Arctic security, let's go up there. It doesn't quite work like that, just because of the challenge that the environment imposes. The military will be involved in an operation in the Arctic in September, again, including the Coast Guard icebreaker. CTV News will be profiling that as part of Operation Inuk, which is a more rigorous and vigorous presence in the Arctic as a new priority for this government. Someone who knows a lot about this is retired Major General Scott Clancy, former director of operations for NORAD. And Scott joins us on the phone. Thanks for being here.
2: Thanks a lot for having me, Graham.
1: How important is this from a, let's start with security perspective, and how challenging is it?
2: In both ways, it's very big. Start with the first one. You can't have Arctic sovereignty without a presence. Your presence starts with a military presence. It's not the only thing. You know, it's got to be a whole of government approach, but the Coast Guard, the RCMP and law enforcement and the Canadian Armed Forces form a significant portion of what the federal government needs to do in terms of presence. Now, how hard is it? Sorry, go ahead.
1: It says we're there. We are enforcing laws. We have a presence, and that in itself sends a sovereignty signal, being there as a security presence.
2: So it does. The problem is, and then the reality, and this gets to the hard part, is the Arctic is huge. Mm-hmm. I mean, it's enormous. This up Nanook happening, you know, here in the next little bit in September, Folkestone around Resolute Bay and, you know, a couple other places around the Northwest Passage. But really, that's a small portion of the entire presence in the Arctic. This is hard stuff to do. It's hard to move up there. It's hard to move heavy equipment there. And then once you're on these airfields, it's difficult to move about. And it's even more difficult sometimes to move about in the summertime than it is in the wintertime, just based upon the nature of the operating environment.
1: Mm. When you hear the Prime Minister and others talk about how important this is, that's obviously a win for people who have been arguing for this for a long time, right?
2: So it absolutely is. And I think it's opening up a very fulsome debate inside of NATO as well as within North America, what it means about Arctic security and Arctic sovereignty, continental defense, you know, different aspects here. And you've heard me say in the past, as the director of operations for NORAD, I can defend the continent without actually defending the Arctic. I don't need to defend that piece, because if you're defending the whole continent, you're actually going to defend nothing. So you got to be choosy, but you need that sovereignty piece to guarantee your surveillance over that avenue of approach. Mm. If you look to NATO and what they're doing with the Baltic states, the problems they've had with oil infrastructure, undersea cables and all the rest of stuff at the hands of the Russians has been bolstered because of a more active presence and alignment with NATO in the Baltic Sea.
1: Canada argues the Northwest Passage, for instance, is ours. I know the Americans challenge that, or they don't accept that. Who else is up there? And why is there this dispute versus this dispute over Canadian versus international waters?
2: Well, I think it goes to the strategic importance of that in terms of getting from, let's say, Oriental Asian markets across to Europe without having to go either through the Suez Canal, around the Cape Horn, or through the Panama Canal.
1: Mm, it's shorter.
2: Significantly shorter, yeah. by days and days, which equates to millions and millions of dollars. Now, there's a parallel route across the north of Russia. It's called the Northern Sea Route. And this year alone, they're doing extraordinary things with fleets of tankers of liquid natural gas trying to prove that with their icebreakers a little bit more. So that's what the main issue is here. Alongside, if you can challenge Canadian presence in and sovereignty in the Northwest Passage, you can continue to challenge its sovereignty in the entire archipelago.
1: Right.
2: And there's a lot further north of the Northwest Passage, and even more depending on how you draw that portion, right?
1: And so there's a few things obviously going on, but the ice isn't as difficult anymore because of global warming, number one. Number two, I think Greenland woke a lot of people up to how vulnerable Canada could be up there. Do you agree?
2: So I'd say the mix of Greenland and Venezuela.
1: Yes. Right?
2: Like
1: yes.
2: The people of Greenland got really antsy because just prior to that, the Americans had conducted an operation which basically went in and took out the leader of a country. And you're going, oh, okay, well, if they can do that there, they can definitely do that here. And it speaks to, and the current trade war and the tariffs, and the 51st state speak to this just as well. This is an extraordinarily transactional president of the United States.
1: Right.
2: He doesn't understand friendship at a personal level, which means that he doesn't understand what it is to be a good friend. Right. Your good friends tell you when you're all messed up as much as they slap you on the back and they've got your back. Right.
1: And he also doesn't care about conventions and international law, clearly.
2: No, because to him, they're impediments to the deal, right? Mm-hmm. This is about the constant negotiation of what he thinks is best. Add a little bit of megalomania narcissism in there and you've got the President of the United States. This is why it's difficult to understand where he's going next. This Greenland, and you can't underestimate the emotional impact when I was in Greenland that it had on the Greenlandic people. They have a visceral reaction. 89% of the Greenlandic people are indigenous. Their tie to the land is something that is much and absolutely similar to our indigenous populations. Their tie to the land is something that's ingrained in them. It's something that we struggle to understand, those of us who are not indigenous. And we attempt to embrace alongside them as we go through truth and reconciliations, try and understand that. Well, the tie there means that if the land is for sale, then are the people for sale as well? Is it like this whole idea of what sovereignty is? And I think that yes, it shook everybody up, and it shook everybody, especially in the north, up because all of the rationales surrounding it were ridiculous. There's lots of Chinese and Russian vessels. Not true. You know, like all of those things that he would make up the same way he made up, you know, a fentanyl issue for the opening tariffs in Canada.
1: Right.
2: So, you know,
1: right.
2: This has caused a lot of angst.
1: So let's get back to Canada and we've got a couple of minutes left and their renewed interest in this part of the country. What is it going to take from your perspective and how long will it take to actually have more of a fulsome presence in the Arctic?
2: So I like the question and then I don't like it. And I got to tell you why, because ultimately if you're going to commit to something like sovereignty and security in the Arctic, the answer is not how long is it going to take, because success is never going to be achieved. It's not a destination.
1: Right.
2: It is the process of, this is ours. We are going to support it. We need resilient indigenous communities, resilient governance and participation, a permanent population, more infrastructure, including airports, seaports, communications, energy, economic activity that has to be present there, alongside those governmental things that we talk about when we're talking about the Canadian Armed Forces and the Coast Guard.
1: It's going to be expensive. It's a long-term commitment. Like it's like you and I have talked about this. Like I've got just a few seconds left, but like they kind of throw things around. Like we're going to have the subs go up there. that's easier said than done, right? You got to get the subs first and then you got to figure out where they're going to go and if they can go there.
2: And how's the logistics going to be support them? What happens if one of them breaks while they're up there? Who's going to deliver that? How is that going to all of those things to support your, but these are the risks that you're going to take. You're going to expend an extraordinary amount of money, but that's not the point. Sovereignty is worth it.
1: Retired Major General Scott Clancy, former Director of Operations for NORAD. Thanks so much for joining us. Appreciate it.
2: You have a wonderful day.
1: You too. When we come back, protein and the opportunities it presents.
3: cloudy skies with chance of showers and a high of 22 degrees. Partly cloudy skies this evening. Temperatures will drop down to a low of 10 overnight. Tomorrow, cloudy skies and 24. That will continue into the evening with chance of showers and 16 degrees. And Sunday is looking like a mix of sun and cloud with chance of showers and 25. 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
1: Welcome back. I am Graham Richardson. Glad you can join us. You know, we talk a lot about building up Canada, about our oil sector, our auto, and not a lot of talk about agriculture, generally speaking. And one of the areas of interest that Protein Industries Canada has been pushing for a very long time is just that, the processing of food and why we send so much of our raw crop overseas to be brought back here to put on store shelves, whether that's protein powder, any number of products. Tyler Grenneveld, the CEO of Protein Industries Canada, joins us on the line. Hi, Tyler.
2: Good afternoon, Graham. How are you doing?
1: Good. How are you?
2: Outstanding. Thanks.
1: How big of an opportunity is this for industry, for farmers, for Canada as a whole? And, you know, you and I have talked about this. The public doesn't really have a grasp of what potentially could be there.
2: Yes. You know, agriculture for generations has been really been the foundation of the Canadian economy. If you drive rurally across the prairies or in rural Ontario or Quebec, and you see the vast fields, you know, Canada is well known around the world for being such a dependable supplier of crops, what we grow to feed a hungry world. And the question now is, why aren't we trying to make more here? And we would suggest that and can model that there's a $25 billion opportunity, right, looking Canada in the face to just process more of what we grow into higher value ingredients here in Canada.
1: And can you just spell out for people what we're talking about here? Like my example of, you know, like protein powder on Costco shelves, like some of that comes from Canada, but it's not necessarily, the powder is not necessarily made here.
2: Yes, Canada, again, I mean, we built a transportation empire to ship commodities around the world to global markets. Mm-hmm. But what we do, use wheat as probably one of my favorite examples. We grow a lot of durum wheat that's made into pasta. It's one of the categories that North Americans, it's growing, it's stable in North America, it's growing around the world. So we ship durum wheat around the world to make pasta, and then the majority of what we consume is we have to re-import it as a finished good back to Canada. Why, when we're producing, you know, 6 or 7 million acres of durum wheat in Canada, are we not creating pasta in Canada? And it's a tremendous opportunity to generate significant jobs, incremental GDP here at home, just by transforming that something that we already produce.
1: And we are known around the world for innovative food production, right?
2: We are known around the world for being a exceptionally reliable supplier of high quality crops. We're a northern geography. We grow cool weather crops, you know, very favorable farming practices, and we're known around the world for production agriculture and being a leader. We're not known for being a food producer. Mm. We're not known for adding incremental value to what we grow, and that's the opportunity.
1: So what needs to happen to make that happen? Like it's not a flip of a switch, obviously.
2: Well, it's not a flip of the switch, but I would say that the geopolitical conditions that we talk about so much, you know, have really highlighted that this is a sector that Canada can is a global leader in and can exploit and grow quickly. So we continue to need, we're a partner of the federal government to attract industry investment into value added agriculture and food processing. And what we need is for governments to continue to create that economic environment so companies choose to invest here in Canada, to build plants here. And once they're built, they don't move. And that's the real opportunity.
1: It's also a real challenge, right? Because it's capital intensive. It takes a lot of money to do that, even if the opportunity is massive.
2: Yes, it's capital intensive and it takes time. But the world's looking to secure supply lines. We're looking for more food security, more for food production to feed ourselves. But the rest of the world is looking at Canada and saying, you grow a diversity of crops. You have a stable government. You're a reliable producer of real high quality materials. So yeah, it'll take time, but honestly, we can turn on a dime much quicker relative to the other priority sectors, Graham, you highlighted at the outset of mining, critical minerals, housing, defense. Those are all well and fine, but we grow a crop every year. Mm-hmm. So we're already creating plants to create higher value ingredients, but we can increase the speed and the development of assets that can do this across the country just by focusing on this right now.
1: Do you have a receptive ear at the federal government on this?
2: Yeah, the National Food Security Strategy was an exceptional catalyst and recognition that Canada can be a food superpower. It really, there's the food affordability element of it, and then there's the second part of it is the value-added processing, which is what you said and acknowledged we've been working on. So right now, I would say the various departments in government, including Agriculture and Agri-Food Canada, Global Affairs and Trade, Infrastructure, they're all very well aligned, as the Prime Minister has said this needs to be important, and it's an opportunity. We just need to elevate it to the level of these other priority sectors.
1: Mm. And you're not there yet, but it's looking positive from your perspective.
2: It's looking positive. We need all three levels of government, municipal government, provincial government, and the federal government to continue to create this investment climate. We need to recognize that the opportunity to build a soy powder plant in Alanova by a company called Alanova in Morrisburg, Ontario, was a great example of local jobs in a small community to create a new novel ingredient versus just shipping soybeans to other markets. Mm. And we've got other examples across the country. And in Louis-Dreyfus has been to built a pea processing plant in Yorkton, Saskatchewan, and Phytocana has just announced they're going to build a plant in a community east of Strathmore called, east of Calgary called Strathmore, Alberta. These mm-hmm. are all local jobs. They're going to elevate GDP. And, we're going to create real strategic assets that can propel Canada into this global leadership position.
1: I was going to ask you about some of your examples. Tell me a bit more about the Morrisburg one. That's a new one, right?
2: Yeah, Morrisburg now, construction's underway. So they're basically have developed a technology where they're going to create soy powders. You highlighted that earlier. The largest market for that will be a Japanese market, a market that's looking to secure supply lines. But a plant like that will also be able to provide and feed a domestic market here. So we this is true food security, food sovereignty. When we take soybeans, we add incremental value into a higher value ingredient, and then we can feed Canadians and key export markets looking for Canada to provide more.
1: Mm. I know you've been in agriculture basically your entire career. My general sense is that you've had to make arguments in the past about why you're so important. Is there less of that now? Have you won that argument in some quarters in a way you hadn't in the last few years?
2: I think we're winning in some quarters in ways. I would say that we're still, there's a lot of tradition and, generations of growing it, shipping it, exporting it. So, we've done that so well. We've been so proud of it. Trying to attract the capital in here, and to make certain that this isn't just an opportunity in Western Canada. We can add value where we grow the crops across the country, and there's lots of crops we grow. We can add value closer to where the products are consumed through food manufacturing and processing. So we're winning the war. I think all the provinces are aligned, but we need to make it easier for industry to build here. It's slow. It's complicated relative to other areas like the United States. Canada needs to pull it all together. We need less fragmentation and more cooperation.
1: Tyler, appreciate your time. Thanks so much for coming on.
2: Thanks, Graham. It was great talking to you today.
1: All right. Tyler Grunewald, the CEO of Protein Industries Canada, talking about massive opportunities at a time when we're looking for more massive opportunities, to say the least. We're going to take a short break. When we come back, Jason Kenney, the former Premier of Alberta, on Alberta's referendum, and why he's teaming up with an NDP former premier to argue for Canada. Stay with us.
3: Your update from the CTV Ottawa newsroom starts now. Kevin McKelly in the CTV newsroom. New stats show more than 60% of vehicles are traveling over the speed limit in Ottawa, where speed cameras used to be. Reaction from both sides of the border after the American president signed an executive order renaming Lake Ontario to Lake America, and the Moody Station might be in need of a redesign ahead of the opening, according to OC Transpo's general manager. Full details coming up in 30 minutes. From the CTV Weather Center, cloudy skies with chance of showers and a high of 22 degrees. Partly cloudy this evening, temperatures dropping down to a low of 10. Tomorrow's cloudy skies and 24 degrees. That will continue into the evening with chance of showers dropping back down to 16. And Sunday, some mix of sun and cloud with chance of showers and 25. That's Littleton from CTV Newsroom. I'm Emily Kelly.
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1: Welcome back. I am Graham Richardson. Good to have you with us. I hope you're having a good Friday. Jason Kenney, the former premier of Alberta, is teaming up with another former premier of Alberta, Rachel Notley. They don't see things eye to eye politically, but they do on the future of Canada. And they are going to be and have been making a vigorous argument for Alberta to stay in Canada. Jason Kenney joins us now from Calgary. Mr. Kenney, thanks for coming on. How are you?
2: I'm good, Graham. Thanks very much.
1: What's at stake here? It seems like an obvious, and I've got family in Alberta, and I know some of the arguments the people who want to leave the country are making about the last 10 years. What is your argument going to be, and what is it to those people who are actually considering this?
2: Well, it's that we are stronger as part of Canada. We Albertans are the most Canadian province. One of the things that has expanded Alberta's economy and diversified it has been hundreds of thousands of people coming here from across Canada. We have more people born outside of our province that have moved here than any other province. And the vast majority of Albertans are proud Canadians. They recognize, though, that we feel like we've gotten a raw deal from Ottawa for a long time. Our point is that going into a wood chipper of a massive political civil war, uncertainty, division would be kryptonite for investor certainty, would drive away money and people. You know, half of Albertans surveyed by pollsters say that if Alberta votes to separate, they'll leave the province. Imagine the impact on
1: devastating.
2: People's houses. Devastating. We saw a bit of that in the late 70s in Quebec with the PQ and their referendum. So our point is let's be big Albertans. Let's focus on the future as optimists, builders, doers. Let's not turn in on ourselves, angered only by bitterness and resentment. We had a really hard time during the Trudeau years. That's over. Prime Minister Carney is working constructively with the Alberta government and the energy industry to ensure a future for our largest industry. Let's seize the momentum as optimists and move forward on that basis rather than putting ourselves, into a big wood chipper of division.
1: You have been blunt with some of your conservative members of the conservative movement online, I've noticed in the last little while. Do you see a connection between the sovereigntist movement and elements in the United States that are trying to divide us? Is it there from your perspective?
2: For sure. I mean, you can see this in the polling. You can see it anecdotally on social media and elsewhere that the hardcore separatists tend to be the most enthusiastic pro-Trump, pro-MAGA people here. There's a clear overlap. And in fact, some of the senior separatist leaders have been explicit about this, saying that they see separation as the first step towards Alberta becoming a territory or state of the United States. So I think that's where a bunch of them want to take us. And, you know, unfortunately, Graham, it's a fairly small minority of what I call the really hardcore separatists, somewhere around 10% of the population, who are just, they're just motivated. They get up every day and they're perennially angry at not just Ottawa, but modernity. They're angry about immigration and diversity. They're angry about vaccines, chemtrails, globalism, diversity, ostrich farm coals, you name it. And separatism has for them become a kind of right-wing unicause. Many of us conservatives talk about the left-wing unicause. You know, Monday it's Gaza, Tuesday it's climate change. Well, for these people, they've got a right-wing unicause. And for them, separation is not just about ending bad Ottawa environmental policies. It's about, you know, year zero, burning down institutions, rejecting not just Canadian, but international institutions. And so a lot of them see Trump as this disruptor in chief and identify with him, even in his attacks against Canada.
1: Some members of the federal party, and not all, not even like, are okay with Trump. I appreciate that many of them left with the 51st state, and a lot of conservatives, that was the red line. But But are there still members of the Conservative Party, from your perspective, who are still sort of okay with Trump?
2: Well, regrettably, it looks that way. First of all, I think that Mr. Polyev's approach has been responsible, not always as quite as vigorous as I might like, but he had made an excellent statement last Saturday in the wake of the U.S. negotiations falling apart, called for, once again, dollar-for-dollar reciprocal tariffs, which is what he campaigned on.
1: He did campaign on that,
2: on the last election, Canada first, Canada last, Canada always. Unfortunately, there do appear to be not just voices on the right online, et cetera, but even people in the Conservative caucus in Ottawa who some of these folks, I don't think that I have never seen ever in their public commentary ascribe responsibility for this trade war to the protagonist, to the person who launched it and sustains it, with belittling attacks on our country's dignity, threats to our sovereignty, and actual practical attacks against our economy. That's Donald J. Trump. It's okay. Listen,
1: so why is opposition. That? Do you have a sense of why that is? Is it the politics of let's break what's not working that they like about Trump, that they don't see the threat to Canada as a red line where you've got to walk away?
2: Yeah, a couple of reasons in my view. One, when you're in opposition for a long time, your instinct just becomes totally oppositional if you don't watch out. That's, you know, the old saying, like, to a hammer, everything looks like a nail. Well, to a very partisan opposition MP, everything looks like an opportunity to criticize the incumbent government. And it's not just conservatives who are to blame for this. God knows I've seen liberals in opposition like that and sure, et cetera. But so there's that oppositional problem. I would say in response, the public does not think like that. And if you ever want to form government, you've got to demonstrate on something like this that patriotism comes before partisanship, which does not mean giving Prime Minister Carney and his Liberal government a blank check. It means holding them to account. Yes, it means asking for more transparency, asking for Parliament to reconvene at this time of national crisis. It also means offering constructive solutions to an impossibly difficult negotiating environment, but move beyond just, turning the volume knob up to 11 every day in a context like this. Secondly, I think a lot of them actually do believe that the core issue is domestic policy, how the Liberal government over the past 11, 12 years has weakened the Canadian economy, inhibited our largest industries, our energy development, and all of these things. And their view is, we're not going to let the Trump factor distract us from the ongoing shortcomings of Canadian policy. We need to fix our own issues here at home. And I think there's a point there, but I think you can do both. I think you can recognize who the aggressor and the protagonist is, recognize that Canada is merely trying to respond, understand that Donald Trump respects strength and not weakness, while also calling constructively for more ambitious and faster domestic deregulation, tax relief, etc.
1: I've got not enough time. I first interviewed you in my 20s in Calgary.
2: Right, dear.
1: Yes. If you are...
2: And I think I was in my 20s. You're younger than me.
1: If it all falls apart for Mr. Polyev, are you running?
2: No. I... Sure. 25 years in elected office, and great privilege. I'm really enjoying having a more normal life in the private sector. Look, I'm 58. Never say never in the future. Who knows what might happen, but it's not an aspiration of mine. Certainly not in the foreseeable future.
1: Jason Kenney, great to talk to you. Thank you, sir.
2: Thanks, Greg.
1: Stay with us. We're back in just a moment.

0: cloudy skies with chance of showers and a high of 22 degrees. Partly cloudy skies this evening. Temperatures will drop down to a low of 10 overnight. Tomorrow, cloudy skies and 24. That will continue into the evening with chance of showers and 16 degrees. And Sunday is looking like a mix of sun and cloud with chance of showers and 25. 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From the CTV Weather Center, I'm McKelly.
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1: Starting with a Wednesday night Super Bowl rematch.
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1: Welcome back. I'm Graham Richardson. We're just wrapping up the show. David Smith is here. Jason Kenney, interesting interview always, right?
2: Very thoughtful interview from Mr. Kenney. A lot to chew on there.
1: Yeah, and what stands out for me, I asked him directly at the end, although I was running short of time, is he going to run if it all falls apart for Poilievre? He says no, but never say never, so he kind of left the door open. The other thing, David, was striking was he doesn't think fellow conservatives, some of them in the conservative caucus in Ottawa, have been strong enough on the threat of Donald Trump. He said as much on social media, like that people are ignoring the maps of Canada with the United States flag on it. Now the Ontario, Lake Ontario renaming is just another example of it. And he's saying they need to be. They need to wake up to the threat of Trump.
2: Well, it perfectly encapsulates the political dilemma that I think are facing the conservatives and Mr. Poilievre in that, what are you supposed to do? You're in opposition. You don't want to be seen as cheerleading the government. Your job is to oppose them, yes. But you also have to keep on side a sizable portion of the true conservative base, the bedrock support that are a fan of Mr. Trump and his style and his policies.
1: And the thing is, I don't want to go back there, but Poilievre handing out donuts to the truckers, a lot of those truckers absolutely love Donald Trump. And I think I know what Kenny is saying. That when he started to talk about 51st state, you can have all sorts of policies in the United States that you agree with that Donald Trump's doing. Maybe it's border, maybe it's cutting taxes, maybe whatever it is. But he starts talking about our sovereignty, it's over. And some of them, according to Kenny, don't seem to be as vigorous on that as they could be, and it troubles him. You can clearly hear it. Anyway, oh, it's time for your say, right?
2: Yes.
1: We got a stinger?
2: Play the thing, Chris.
0: Have your say.
3: Hello?
0: Have your say.
2: What a week of news it's been. Been a little exhausting on this side of the mic. I don't know, I'm just speaking for myself. But, yeah, people have a lot of thoughts, Graham. One listener writes in, Trump is well aware that he's on borrowed time. Come November, he will be impeached or

0: Who would or even could stop such an action? This is not 1812. Well, I like to think that regardless of the bluster and the rhetoric, we're not really in a world where that's a possibility. I like to think the American people hopefully would have something to say about that, but it's a thought that's out there.
1: You know, I've always worried about water. You know, Southwest United States is in a long drought, right? And he's just basically renamed a lake. One of our biggest bodies of water. I don't know. After one other texter here, after slagging Mark Carney a couple of months ago over an overblown technical recession, can we now expect Pierre Poilievre, the former private sector paperboy, to publicly congratulate our prime minister for producing the best quarterly financial results in 3 years? All right. I don't think so.
0: Unlikely. Actually, on that note, I think I just had a statement in from the Conservatives.
1: Yes.
0: We do, actually, from the Conservative finance critic Adam Chambers. After promising to deliver the fastest growing economy in the G7, Prime Minister Carney delivered a stalled economy with just 0.1% growth in his first year, the worst first year economic growth of any Canadian prime minister on record. So no, I don't think any congratulations are coming from Mr. Carney from the Conservatives.
1: So they're now comparing the first year of prime ministers to say that it's bad.
0: Yeah.
1: After Mark Carney lying about the Gordie Howe Bridge, Canadians need to see the deal. Americans need to see the deal. The more airtime you give to the president's antics and tweets, the more he feeds on it. It should be a passing mention in the newscast, but it should not get any talk show air. Okay. This is, like, I feel badly about this because, number one, it's distressing for a lot of people to hear him talk about Canada this way. Number two, there is something to that, that he is doing it because he knows the impact it will have. If he was just running for president or just a casino guy or a business guy, when he's the president of the United States, the game changes. What he says is news. You have to cover it. And especially when he mentions Canada, we're in a real dilemma. I understand that sentiment. Like, a lot of people just have to turn him off. It's just so distressing, but there's no real way around it. When he does what he did yesterday, you have to cover it.
0: And I think it's worth it to point out, you know, we covered it yesterday. We played the Instagram clip early in the show. People are saying, oh, why do you give airtime to that? And then less than an hour later, what's he doing? He's in the Oval Office signing an executive order to make it law, change the name of the lake.
1: All right. Time for What Made Us Smile.
2: Keep on smiling. Here's What Made Me Smile this week.
1: That stinger, that singer, it's kind of sounds, it's got a bit of an 80s vibe,
0: I like it.
1: Yeah, it's good.
0: It's uplifting.
1: Good. It's uplifting. Well, this made me smile and made David smile as well. There is an AI trade war song making its way on social media. You may have seen it. It's a bunch of animated AI beavers with muskets.
0: Not just beavers, bears,
1: moose,
0: lobsters,
1: all sorts of Canadian symbols, tongue-in-cheek sort of marching to war, right?
0: Yeah.
1: Yeah. Here, let's just get a bit of a snapshot of it.

0: And, like, the song, I don't know if it's, it must be AI generated, I would think.
1: Yeah, I think so.
0: Yeah. Like, it's the song itself is kind of hokey and funny, but the funniest part is the animation. So check out the Canadian Trade War, the AI Trade War song, on your social media feeds. It's getting a lot of attention, David.
1: Yeah, 76,000 views on YouTube. You can check it out on YouTube. The user's name had that here.
0: Miss Ellie19? No, that's the Twitter that shared it.
1: The video is called Canadian Resistance Army - Trade War.
0: Okay.
1: And Demon Flying Fox, that's the name of the YouTube video. So it's tens of thousands of views there on X, formerly Twitter, 1.3 million views. Facebook, 1.6 million views. Yeah. It's available on Spotify. So if you dig the AI tunes, check it out. But it's somebody who's YouTube user kind of playing Trump's own game. I mean, Trump's a master of the meme, a master of the troll.
0: You know what I think, before we go, I think clearly Carney has decided that we're going to take this abuse, because he knows when he walks away and he says the things he said on Saturday that it's going to provoke Trump.

0: And whether it is running the clock out because he's in deep, deep trouble politically, like one of the listeners wrote to us, whether it's that or it is just, look, we cannot sign this. We want a better deal. We want to get back to the table. The problem, David, of course, is that the deal you sign, they've told us it's going to change. So it's not a deal. It's pencil.
1: Another poll out today by Abacus Data, 71% of Canadians support Carney walking away from the table. Similar numbers from Angus Reid earlier this week.
0: Thanks so much for being here. I am on assignment out of Ottawa next week, so Tim Powers will be here next Friday. I hope you have a great weekend. Maybe turn off the socials, turn off the news. Go jump in Lake Ontario. It's good to swim. I was there last week. Have a great day. Bye-bye.
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16: Good afternoon. I'm Emma Kelly. Mostly cloudy out there right now, 19 degrees. Your full forecast coming up. First, a top story. New statistics show more than 60% of vehicles in Ottawa are traveling over the speed limit in areas where speed cameras used to be. The City of Ottawa continues to collect speed data at the locations of the 8 original automated speed enforcement cameras 9 months after the province put the lens cap on the program. And the new numbers show in August between 18% and 36% of drivers were following the speed limit at those 8 locations compared to the same time last year when compliance with speed limit was between 83 and 93%. The city was operating 60 photo radar cameras, which racked up more than 1.1 million tickets over about 5 years. Traffic calming measures and signage will be installed at all former photo radar locations as per the province of Ontario. Moody Station might be in need of a redesign ahead of opening, according to OC Transpo's general manager. Rick Leary says it's too early to definitively determine whether it is needed or what a redesign could involve. This is being fronted after the Canada Day rainstorm soaked the station with 100 millimeters of water while it was under construction. OC Transpo officials said earlier this month that there was significant damage in the area as the transit services contractors continue to assess. This part of the O Train's Western Extension, which is said to travel from Tunney's Pasture to Moody, but Ottawa's Director of Rail Construction, Richard Holder, told CTV News Ottawa earlier this month that they may look at a partial opening from Tunney's to Algonquin College while this unexpected work is completed. Reaction from both sides of the border after the American president signed an executive order renaming Lake Ontario to Lake America. CTV's Jimmy Chiron explains how Canada's prime minister has responded.
17: He says, we know that America is changing their traditions, their relationships, their foreign policies, their national monuments, their hydronyms. Canadians also know that naming reality means calling it Lake Ontario then, now, and always. Premier Doug Ford in Ontario with a similar post. It's Lake Ontario to Canadians and the rest of the world now and forever. That is the common thread in reaction this side of the border, at least, to what U.S. President Donald Trump undertook in the Oval Office yesterday, which is that his executive order or his scratching out on a piece of paper will have no bearing here in Canada.
16: Several officials south of the border echoed the Canadian statements, calling the move a distraction from failed trade talks. And finally, three parks in the South Dundas region were damaged in a series of suspicious incidents. Fire crews were sent to Matilda Memorial Park around 5 this morning, where a 10 by 15 foot storage shed was fully engulfed in flames. While they were responding to this, another blaze was reported at Iroquois Beach, where a storage shed was on fire and spread to a washroom and canteen. Vandalism was then discovered at the washroom facility at Earl Baker Park, the third location of incidents this morning. No injuries are reported, but officials are urging residents to continue reporting any suspicious activities. Sign up now for a morning and evening CTV News Ottawa newsletters. 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
5: Thanks, Emma. Today, cloudy with a chance of showers near noon and a high of 22. Tonight, partly cloudy, becoming clear overnight and a low of 10. Tomorrow, increasing cloudiness with a high of 24, feeling like 26. Then at night, cloudy periods with a chance of showers and a low of 16. And Sunday, a mix of sun and cloud with a chance of showers and a high of 25. Right now, it's mostly cloudy and 19. Now taking a look at your time saver traffic, we have a few collisions to watch out for. Carling Avenue at Woodruff Avenue, Innes Road at Orleans Boulevard, Brian Coburn Boulevard near Strasburg Street and Aubépine Drive, and Ogilvie Road at Blair Road. Taking a look at the highways, the 417 eastbound is seeing about a 10-minute delay from Maitland to Rochester, westbound about a 10-minute delay from Parkdale to Pinecrest. And on the bridges to Gatineau, the Chaudière continues to see some moderate traffic while the rest appear to be moving well. With your weather and time saver traffic, I'm Eric Fox.
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26: Well, hello, hello. Happy Friday, everyone. She's back. That's right. I came back for one work day here to close the week out. Really put in a good effort. Big hustle for a Friday afternoon. But, you know, all joking aside, it is good to be back in the saddle here, back in the big chair behind the microphone at 87 George. Thanks very much to Chris Holsky and Mitch Kedrowski and Chris Viss and Stephen Ellsworth and everyone here for holding down the fort while I took some time off. We had some time off. We went to Montreal for 2 days and then we were just at home doing what a lot of people, I assume, are still doing, cleaning up after the flood from Canada Day, purging a lot of stuff in our basement, doing all the fun adult chores that tend to accumulate in life. But of course, you know me, Christy Cameron, being the chaos magnet that I am. I've got a couple of tales to tell along the way, so we'll get into that later in the show. In the meantime, you can call in at 613-521-8255. No, don't worry. Drake did not lose his wedding ring again. It's not that. But it may have something to do with our car, the old dumpster on wheels. Speaking of cars, more than 60% of drivers are apparently speeding through speed zones at former photo radar locations. You know that thing that city councilors were warning the province was going to happen? They said, if you turn off all these photo radar cameras, people are just going to pick up the pace, pick up the speed and speed. And well, they were right. I don't know if the premier cares, but the speed cameras, even though they're not collecting tickets and revenue anymore at some of these different locations, 8 of the original locations are still collecting data on what people are doing. So when they're driving by, you may not get that dreaded ticket in the mail, but the city of Ottawa is aware of the speed that people are going. It's been 9 months now since the photo radar cameras went dark. And it looks like lead-footed drivers are becoming the norm. On average, according to the data, drivers are going 7 to 13 kilometers faster than a year ago.
27: Hey, my question for you today is...
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26: If you were pulling the strings, if you could bend the ear of the province, so to speak, would you tell them to put speed cameras back in school zones? Be honest with me. I know many of you have racked up photo radar tickets. I was always really smug. I would come on here and say, well, you know, we've never received one in our household. It turns out we did get a couple of them. My husband, by accident, I guess on a Sunday morning, had gone a couple of kilometers over the speed limit in the school zone, in the photo radar zone near our house. But that was unbeknownst to me. And it was also totally a mystery to him because our address hadn't been updated. So the tickets were going to our old house, our old rental home from like a couple of years ago. Eventually we found out about them and we paid them off, but he certainly did get nabbed by that photo radar camera a couple of times. Would you put them back? Let me know. 613-521-8255 or use the talk back feature. Don't be shy. I'd love to hear from you. Now in the interim, we're also talking about the fall transportation plan and what's going to happen here. Because next week is really going to be the first test of this $30 million plan that was laid out by the City of Ottawa to add express buses, to try to get people to take transit, to make sure that the highway isn't too congested. And of course, a lot of people are thinking about the plan to get to work and school. At the same time, OC Transpo is thinking about the western extension of LRT. We know that the Moody Station was badly damaged on July the 1st, and now apparently it's so bad they're talking about a potential redesign of Moody Station. But they said it's too early to definitively determine what needs to be done here. In a statement that CTV News Ottawa got yesterday, Rick Leary, the new transit boss, said that they're continuing to assess the impact of the July 1st storm. And they have to say in the future what work is determined. Right now they can't tell us. He said, as part of this work, the team is considering options to reinstate the damaged infrastructure, including whether elements of the Moody Station area may need to be redesigned. A couple weeks ago, Councillor Teresa Cavanaugh and Lane Johnson were among those given a tour of the site. They got to go in. They got to see firsthand what was going on. Cavanaugh was on Ottawa at Work with Patricia on August 11th, and she said it was pretty bad.
3: The damage is significant. It's unbelievable how much Stillwater Creek filled up. You see it now. It just looks like a little creek that runs through, and it's quite deep down. But that whole area filled up, that whole like a canyon of space filled up and flooded the Queensway, you know, and not only the Queensway, but the water rushed down on the tracks and just pulled away the ballast. That's those stones underneath the rails. So you could see the significant damage.
26: We saw the footage too. It was all over social media and it looked like a river. It was just very intense water rushing over the tracks. So obviously we knew this was going to be a huge concern, but the full extent of the damage remains to be seen. What I find kind of crazy is that they're saying we're still assessing the damage. We're still assessing the damage. Haven't they assessed the damage by now? It happened on July the 1st. It's almost September. I think what they mean to say is we've done the once over. We've done the twice over. We've done the three and four times over, but we just don't know the full cost of it or the timeline of what it's going to mean to replace it. They've assessed the damage, surely, by this point. At the time when Teresa Cavanaugh was on the station, she expressed concern about the lingering impact on the LRT system from that storm damage.
3: The long-term effect of it isn't just that they were washed away, but the amount of debris and dirt is hugely problematic, and they have to redo it all because that's very dangerous for an LRT system.
26: Later that same day, I invited on her colleague, Lane Johnson, who represents College Ward, and she also talked about her experience.
4: When I went in, you know, I could stand underneath the tracks. You know, the tracks could come up to my waist. All of the ballast underneath, all the rocks had washed away. We went under the overpass, and, you know, there's a water line there that's 6 feet high. It's above my head. That was one of the pictures we posted online yesterday that really, I think, showed residents how much water filled up that Moody Station and yard channel. It was really sad, actually, very sad.
26: And obviously she's concerned about the timeline of what it means for the Western Extension. We're coming up to 2:16 on the show. So great to be back chatting with all of you, and great to see that we're getting a live caller already on speed cameras. Jamie in Ottawa South wants to chat. Hey, Jamie.
5: Hi, Chrissy. Thanks for taking my call.
26: What would you do?
5: So I've done quite a bit of research on this, and I'm opposed to the speed cameras predominantly because speed cushions and speed humps are 100% effective. So if this is truly about reducing speed in school zones and residential neighborhoods, then we definitely want to go that route. And just further on the speed cushions, a lot of people will make the argument that speed cushions and speed humps slow emergency vehicles, which is not true because the speed cushions are actually designed specifically to allow wide-bodied vehicles such as fire trucks, ambulances, etc., to pass over them without reducing speed. And furthermore, if we look at examples of where speed humps have been added, predominantly Lyon Street downtown, it absolutely stops speeding.
26: The problem is they cost a lot of money. And interestingly, one of the mayoral candidates on my show was questioning why they cost so much in Ottawa as opposed to other places. But I do think that is sort of the big drawback of speed cushions or speed humps is the cost.
5: Well, if it's about safety and protecting our children in school zones, then a little bit of upfront cost for long-term remediation to reduce speeding is well worth it, in my opinion.
26: Great call from Jamie in Ottawa South. I love hearing from you guys. 2:17, let's keep things moving along. Eric Fox is here this afternoon. He's got a look at time saver traffic and weather.
8: Thanks, Christy. Today, cloudy with a chance of showers near noon and a high of 22. Tonight, partly cloudy, becoming clear overnight and a low of 10. Tomorrow, increasing cloudiness with a high of 24, feeling like 26. Then at night, cloudy periods and a chance of showers and a low of 16. And for your Sunday, a mix of sun and cloud with a chance of showers and a high of 25. Right now, it's mostly cloudy and 19 degrees. Now, taking a look at your time saver traffic, we still have a collision on the go at Brian Coburn Boulevard at Strasburg Street and Aubépine Drive. Meanwhile, the earlier collisions at Carling Avenue, at Woodruff Avenue, Innes Road at Orleans Boulevard, and Ogilvy Road at Blair Road have all been cleared. On the highways, the 417 eastbound is seeing a 10-minute delay from Maitland to Rochester. Westbound, a 5-minute delay from Carling to Pinecrest. And on the bridges to Gatineau, the Chaudière is seeing some moderate traffic while the rest are moving well. With your weather and time saver traffic, I'm Eric Fox.
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1: As the trade war with the United States continues, business owners in both the U.S. and Canada are worried about the future. The reality of this situation is starting to set in, I think, for many, because these tit-for-tat tariffs are adding up, and it's costing tourism destinations as well, because a lot of Canadians are not going to the United States, and they're angry. Take this case of a ski resort in Vermont. They posted a message on Instagram pleading for Canadians to come back. Jay Peak Resort is about 4 hours from Ottawa. And traditionally, there's a lot of Canadian skiers and riders and visitors that love going down there. But they've made it clear in this Instagram post that they don't want this trade spat to stop that from happening. I'll read a little bit of what they posted. They said, "We've been neighbors for a long time. We understand that right now some Canadians are making difficult decisions about traveling to the United States. We understand why. And while we're not particularly interested in telling anyone what to think about tariffs, trade policy, or politics, we do have an opinion about saying about anything that makes our neighbors feel further apart." They go on to say at the end, "The border may feel different right now. We do not." And this is them speaking to Canadians. They write, "You are our neighbors. You are our friends. You are part of this place, and you are always welcome." Joining us right now on the line, we've got Steve Wright, who's the president and general manager of Jay Peak Resort. Welcome to the show, Steve.
2: Thanks, Christy.
1: What prompted this?
2: Well, I mean, we're about 2 miles away from the border. We're right next to the eastern townships, about 90 miles from Montreal. And, you know, we do 300,000-400,000 skier visits a year. Half of those are Canadian, so they make up a big index of our business. And, for the last couple of years, you know, we've seen an ebb and flow of Canadian visitation onto the campus here. A lot of it connected to, the slings and arrows of what the U.S. administration has been either doing or saying. A lot of it connected to the 51st state narrative, some of it dealing with tariffs, no tariffs, and the most recent bit of, this trade escalation. So, the Post was out there essentially saying, the border has always been a line that we've crossed to get into Canada or into the U.S., but it's never felt like a line between us. But we also, wanted to say that we have empathy for difficult decisions, which this is. You know, we have, Canadian employees here. We have homeowners that are Canadian. We have, friends and neighbors and relatives that are here, and they're having to make difficult decisions between, staying put and supporting Canada and coming into the U.S. at a place that feels an awful lot like their second home. And we're not suggesting that they make the decision to come here. We're just simply sort of empathizing with the fact that they're making difficult decisions right now and letting them know that, if and when the tide rolls back, that we'll be here and we'll be here to welcome them back.
1: How much has your business suffered? How much has it dropped?
2: Well, we started out difficultly last year, but what happened was we got somewhere near 500 inches of snow. So it's, snow for a ski resort can be the great equalizer. In a lot of cases, it brought a high index of U.S. Skiers to Jay Peak, and the western part of the U.S. didn't get a lot of snow. So those eastern skiers who usually would sort of migrate out west for a big ski vacation came to Jay Peak. And it made up a big difference of those Canadian visitors who weren't here. So we actually had a record season last year. And then as we got into the summer, we have a big hockey arena here that we do 50 tournaments a year that are made up of 50% of Canadian hockey teams, 50% of U.S. teams. The Canadian team started to come back. There was that voice at the national level had started to peel back a little bit. And we started to see Canadians starting to visit into the U.S. again. So the summer and into the late summer, we started to see Canadians visiting. We started to see them book into the winter of 2027, this upcoming winter. And then this week, we started to see some of those headlines popping up again, and we started to see the phones start to grow silent again.
1: I was reading a bit through some of the comments on your Instagram post because I wanted to get a sense of what Canadians were saying and how it was being received. And of course, like anything on social media, the reaction is quite varied. Some people say, bravo, thank you, we appreciate it. And others are pushing back saying, you don't miss us. You miss our money. Can you respond to that?
2: Yeah, it's understandable. If it was the money that we missed, I wouldn't have put out a post saying, you're always welcome at Jay. The border has always been a line that we've crossed. It wasn't a line between us. It would be an ad with a 50% off coupon, frankly. It would be a sales ad. I've spent my time testifying on Capitol Hill in D.C. multiple times, talking to joint sessions of Congress about why trade wars are bad for both sides, and why the border communities here and the border economies here rely on good relations between both countries, and how ultimately this needs to get fixed because it will hurt both of us. I've worked hard both in running the business and trying to fix some of these things and try to get folks to listen to us. We're going to continue to move in that direction. The problem here is that, we need cooler heads to prevail, and we need that to happen pretty quickly.
1: Right. And unfortunately, look at the most recent developments. It does not seem that things are getting any better. In fact, they are deteriorating.
2: No.
1: Have you noticed a reaction tied to that or a wave of cancellations related to the most recent things?
2: No, we haven't seen it yet. We're still in the first innings of this thing, and I know that the escalation taxes are supposed to kick in on the 8th, and that's sort of the date on the wall that we're looking at here. But it's still in the early bits of this thing. We haven't really seen a lot of the cancellations happening yet. One of the things that we're looking at is, are the phones, are the reservations still adding up for the winter? For as much as we're a four season resort and we have business 12 months a year we have an indoor water park here. We have an indoor climbing facility and obviously, a couple $1 million worth of hockey tournaments. We make our money in the winter. So I'm always have one eye on, the November through April period, and how that's booking. And that's, I'm looking into that to see, are we accelerating at the rate that we should be? And it's still a little bit early on that, but within the next month or so, that's really going to tell the story for us.
1: Appreciate the time today. Thanks very much.
2: Yeah, sure thing, Chrissy.
1: Steve Wright, President and General Manager of Jay Peak Resort in Vermont, with a public plea inviting Canadians to come down, saying that they understand Canadians are staying away, but they don't want their relationship with Canadian skiers and people who are tourists to go all of a sudden to a place that is very resentful to have them refusing to come after generations and decades of kids that grew up and came down there as little ones now with their own families who were hoping to go down and ride and ski and do all that great stuff, but now refusing to bring kids of their own because they're angry. And to those Canadians, I would say, I get it. I understand what he's trying to do with respect. He's a business owner and he doesn't want the Canadians to feel alienated, but I'm not going down there. I have no plans to go to the United States. I have one of my closest friends in the world right now who is away for work in the United States. Could have gone, could have had a free place to stay, gone away with a pal, but no, decided not to do it. Not into it. So I respect why people are staying away. We are 30 seconds away from your newscast. Keep it locked right here to News Talk 580 CFRA.
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3: Good afternoon. I'm Emma Kelly. Mostly cloudy out there right now, 19 degrees. Your full forecast coming up. First top story. The Moody Station might be in need of a redesign ahead of opening, according to OC Transpo's general manager. Rick Leary says it's too early to determine whether it's needed or what redesign could involve. This is being fronted after the Canada Day rainstorm soaked the station with 100 millimeters of water while it was under construction. OC Transpo officials said earlier this month that there was significant damage in the area as the transit services contractors continue to assess. This is part of the O-Train's Western Extension, which is set to travel from Tunney's Pasture to Moody, but Ottawa's Director of Rail Construction, Richard Holder, told CTV News Ottawa earlier this month that they may look at a partial opening from Tunney's to Algonquin College while this unexpected work is completed. Firefighters battled a fire at the Twin Elm Rugby Park in Richmond this morning. Around 9:30, crews received a call reporting heavy black smoke coming from a structure at the park in the 4,000 block of Twin Elm Road. They located the fire inside a mechanical room and opened sections of the building to expose and extinguish the fire. There were no occupants inside the building and no injuries were reported. Investigation continues to determine the cause. A man is being treated for injuries after a stabbing this morning in Cumberland. Paramedics from Ottawa and Prescott Russell responded to a call on Peter Harkness Lane around 8:15. The victim was treated at the scene for stab wounds and transported to hospital in serious but stable condition. Police say two people were arrested at the scene. And Ottawa police are asking for assistance in identifying a suspect involved in three break-and-enter incidents in Centertown this month. The incidents occurred around Kent Street and Nepean Street between August 16th and 19th. Police described the suspect as a white male between 35 and 45 years old, approximately 5 foot 10 inches with a medium build and a salt and pepper beard. Anyone with information is asked to contact the police. Finally, turning to international news, desperation in Nepal as rescuers continue to shift through the debris from Wednesday's devastating flooding as the number of missing shoots up. ABC's Tom Supi-Burridge has the latest.
4: An important update from Nepalese officials, I think, which gives a clearer sense of the scale of this disaster, because the number of missing people in Nepal has jumped up to just short of 2,000 people. The previous official estimate was about 1,000 people, so half of that. So really, I think we're still getting a sense of the scale of this tragedy.
3: No Canadians are among the 121 foreign nationals rescued near the Nepal-China border. It's a new age in the conversation. Have your say with the CFRA talkback button on the iHeartRadio app. Eric Fox in the CTV Weather Center.
5: Thanks, Emma. Today, cloudy and a high of 22 this afternoon. Tonight, partly cloudy, becoming clear overnight and a low of 10. Tomorrow, increasing cloudiness with a high of 24, feeling like 26. Then at night, cloudy periods and a chance of showers with a low of 16. And then Sunday, a mix of sun and cloud with a chance of showers as well and a high of 25. Right now it's mostly cloudy and 19 degrees. Now taking a look at your time saver traffic, there are collisions on the go on Innes Road at Sevierville Road, Brian Coburn Boulevard near Mirabeau Road, and the earlier collision on Brian Coburn Boulevard near Strasburg Street and Ovepine Drive has been cleared. On the highways, the 417 eastbound still seeing about a 10-minute delay from Maitland to Rochester, westbound a 10-minute delay from Carling to Pinecrest, and on the bridges to Gatineau, the Chaudière is seeing some moderate to heavy traffic while the rest are moving well. 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

0: Red Alert. What a banger of a tune. Welcome back to the show. We're playing that because we're talking yet again about photo radar here on the show. According to data that has just come out, more than 60% of drivers are speeding through Ottawa school zones this summer. Of course, we know that the photo radar cameras are turned off, but the data is still being collected. And they haven't actually been ticketing anyone since the ban took effect 9 months ago. Here to comment, City Councillor for Beacon Hill, Sevierville, Tim Tierney, who tried many times to spearhead a local effort to save the photo radar. You went to the province countless times, right? And you said, please, can we have them in school zones? We'll make the signs really huge. Just let us have the cameras. And they said no, and here we are. I'm not going to lie.
1: Yeah.
0: I have to be transparent with the audience. I don't even want to talk about this because I don't feel like anything is going to change here.
1: No.
0: You've asked a million times. They've said no. Do you see any movement on this topic?
1: I don't. I mean, I think they've made it very clear. When they bite down, that is it. It's firm and final. So now we have to deal with the repercussions. Hopefully no one gets crushed. That would be horrible. But at the same time, now we are seeing it. We deliberately said we're going to keep collecting data and watching. And, you know, you start looking at these things and you go, okay, what's 10 kilometers difference? Who cares?
0: 7 to 13 over.
1: Yeah.
0: Speeds have increased 7 to 13 kilometers at former sites.
1: Yep. That's, you know, only 3 or 4 car lengths difference, you know, 2,000-pound vehicle versus, you know, 100-pound wet child crossing a street. So it does make a difference. And we are going to be watching very closely. Police will be out in full force. But again, after 1 week, what's going to happen? People will probably return to their patterns. So I'm pretty concerned about it still, and we're going to keep on top of it.
0: But do you think it's a lack of compliance or inattention because it's summer and because drivers know that school is out and kids are not there?
1: Oh, no. People are.
0: You think it'll stay this way in September?
1: Oh, yeah. People have lost their brains since COVID. They just drive however they want. It's insane. The only thing that's going to change that is more enforcement. And that's why I've always been big on community policing and policing in general. And they're doing a terrific job. They're getting out there. They're going to do a whole bunch of stuff. September 1st, you got to remember, the French board already went back. So they've already been our test run. And we already see people running over stop lines and, oh, sorry about that. Lots of those situations. So they'll be out there in full force again for the English board, the big bulk of the students going back. And if you get a ticket for texting and driving, too bad. If you run over a stop line or a PXO, just by the way, the pedestrian crossovers, you can't enter any of those cross zones while there's anybody in that zone, period. Even if they're halfway through, you go through there, you're getting demerit points. There's a reason why. We want people to pay attention, stop, and allow for children to cross safely.
0: I just think we have a driver inattention crisis in general. There's a four-way stop in my neighborhood, and the cops have been out recently making sure that people are not turning right when they're not supposed to during certain hours. And I do think with that ticketing comes compliance because it hits you where it hurts.
1: It
0: in
1: does.
0: The wallet, then people change their behavior. But the question is, how many of these former photo radar locations can the police actually get to? What do you think people can reasonably expect?
1: Yeah, and that's exactly it. I mean, they're going to have to continually rotate. Our community policing model that is out there now, kudos to the chief for pushing so hard on that. We're definitely seeing a lot more policing in, I'll call it the outer urban or the suburbs, where we haven't seen that before because they were all getting sucked downtown for resourcing. So that's good. That's a big part of what council decided is to make sure we increase policing, and we need even more. For the specific reason. So you're going to see a lot more policing. They're going to have to move around a lot. And they know there's a priority there. We can't direct them, but the police force has been very in touch with us. And they believe this, too. They're going to go hot and heavy right through the first week. And then there'll be random, periodic, moving around different neighborhoods, looking for texting and driving. And stop blocking the box, please. Please, baby Jesus, stop blocking the box. It drives me bananas. When you start blocking intersections, it turns into nothing but chaos. People get aggravated, and it puts pedestrians' lives in danger.
0: Okay, I'll read for you a quick sample of what I'm getting on the text board. It's funny. I mentioned, is anything actually going to change here?
1: Yeah.
0: That I'm kind of getting annoyed of even talking about it because it feels repetitive. Jeff the grumpy Uber driver, who sounds a little grumpy today.
1: Yes.
0: He calls himself that. I don't call him that.
1: He does.
0: Yawn, the average person is driving 7 kilometers an hour in a school zone in August when there's nobody at the school. Yawn. Oh, and the city still has not installed one single new sign the government sent back in December of last year, 10 months later, and not one new sign, not one new speed bump, nothing. I'll get you to respond to that, Counselor.
1: Oh no, the signs are, Jeff, keep on being grumpy, dude. I love listening to your rants. That being said, no, there is signs out there. They're larger. I have them.
0: Where are they?
1: They're all over the city. I actually saw a few today. They're rolling out the asphalt for the speed humps. Now, remember, you can't put them on four-lane roads. So it's only really in certain designated areas. And they're going to be going in probably when the asphalt plants are ready to wrap up towards the end of this year. There's a lot of construction in the city right now. And then, of course, the signalization. This is the only remaining piece of the puzzle. So you can have a sign the size of this station. It's not going to change anything. People just get used to it. That's my belief. We've seen it. We actually have the large signs in many areas where we're actually capturing that data, and it hasn't made one iota of change. So we'll get the signs out. I know some people think that's the savior. It is absolutely not. The only thing that's going to save people is slowing down, not texting, especially while driving, and paying attention to the road. People, look, I got a driver's ed testing office in my community. I live a couple blocks away. I get to see firsthand how people are learning to drive. It's not too good. I've had a few people on my lawn. So, you know.
0: What?
1: Oh, yes.
0: Drive onto your lawn.
1: Oh, yes. Accidentally.
0: As in back up?
1: Yeah. They're practicing their parallel parking, whatever the case may be. There's two test centers in Ottawa. Love the province to rotate those around, by the way. That would make my life a lot easier. But nonetheless, I get to witness the level of expertise of driving over the last, 15 years, and it's changed a little bit. People have to pay attention while driving. It's becoming very problematic, especially since COVID. I've really noticed a very big change in pattern.
0: 2:44. I've only got a couple minutes left, so I wanted to touch on two more topics very quickly. One is related to driving, the commute next week.
1: Yes.
0: You have expressed some concern.
1: Big time.
0: City Council passed a $30 million plan. You know, there's express buses. There's a whole bunch of plans for OC Transpo. How are you feeling on the eve of back to work, the commute really being full-fledged next week?
1: Well, I've seen all the signs switching out for OC Transpo for the time schedules, for the more service that's going to take place, the express busing. So you can't fault the city for not trying. There's been a lot of money, a lot of time, and a lot of resources put into making those changes. I've witnessed it. I've asked for it. And Rick Leary has absolutely, again, I can't say enough good things about Rick Leary. The guy calls me back all the time. He's a man of words. He just goes for it. And I'm seeing a lot of that. Will there be problems? Absolutely. You're going to have a whole laundry list of people texting in that, you know, they didn't plan to leave on time at the appropriate time. We know there's going to be a lot of headaches in the first week. But the church parking lot situations, all that sort of stuff, this has changed to the reality that people still drive. And that's, you know, I know that there's a certain segment of society that believes everyone should take public transit. It's not reality. So accommodations are being made for that. And again, back to policing and intersections, they're going to be watching very clearly. Do not block intersections. Don't block the box, because you're going to impede the traffic going in the opposite directions.
0: Okay, I'm actually squeezing two more in. One is from a listener, a caller actually, Ann in Barrhaven, who wanted to know, why are there no speed bumps put up in school areas?
1: Yeah, and they will be rolling some out, but only on a couple of where there's two-lane roads. And
0: because of cost?
1: There is a cost, but we're going to get a lot of that back from the province. That's still working through. They're really high on getting the big signs in and then blinking lights to start. And second, of course, we have to make sure there's speed pillows in certain areas. It can't be the big bumps for emergency purposes. So there's a lot that will be going into it. You're going to hear a lot more about this. It's a great question to your listener in Barrhaven.
0: 2:46. My final question is completely off topic, but I just had to follow up with you.
1: Yeah.
0: Because I was off. I haven't had an opportunity to discuss this. I know that for actually a couple years now, officials in Ottawa and residents of Trump Avenue have expressed some concern about the name, and some are disgusted by the name, and it's come up before.
1: It has.
0: This debate about changing it.
1: It has.
0: But this time it went through Ottawa City Council.
1: Yeah.
0: And you've been quoted in an American media outlet, CNN, as saying that there's a move to maybe troll the U.S. and rename it to Obama Avenue.
1: Yeah.
0: Are we seriously discussing renaming it to Obama Avenue?
1: Well, listen.
0: Or will it be named something else?
1: It will most likely be named something else. And that was also highlighted too. But kudos to Councillor Brockington. That's been a claim. So he has the full right to say what he's thinking. So he's gone out there and he's made it very clear. After the lame duck period of council, which we're in now, so you can't spend things over 50,000, he did indicate when we were talking about the real important, the thing that Trump is trying to derail the conversation on is trade and tariff and the impacts on both sides of the border. So he's come out and he said, I'm focused on this street. Back when we tried this in Trump term one, it didn't work. Now there seems to be a lot more effort. I think it's, Councillor Brockington will do a great job.
0: Yeah, but this whole conversation of it could be Obama Avenue or Taco Avenue.
1: Yeah. Hey, again.
0: As in Trump always chickens out. The city isn't actually going to endorse that, right?
1: Well, again, it'll be up to the residents that decide on the street. I don't think they would do that.
0: I made it very clear. A high degree of chance that that is happening.
1: But at the same
0: I'll
1: time,
0: just say that.
1: That people vote with their feet. And we'll see if it goes over 50%. But I'm certain that they're going to probably change the name this time. Take that to the bank.
0: Thanks for the time.
1: Thanks, Casey.
0: 2:48, Time Saver Traffic and Weather with Eric Fox.
2: Thanks very much, Christy. Today, cloudy and a high of 22 this afternoon. Tonight, partly cloudy, becoming clear overnight and a low of 10. Tomorrow, increasing cloudiness with a high of 24, feeling like 26. Then at night, cloudy periods and a chance of showers and a low of 16. And for your Sunday, mix of sun and cloud with a chance of showers and a high of 25. Right now, it's mostly cloudy and 19 degrees. Now taking a look at your Time Saver traffic, there are collisions on the go at Industrial Avenue at St. Laurent Boulevard and Brian Coburn Boulevard at Mirabloa Road. And meanwhile, the earlier collision at Innes Road at Searville Road has been cleared. On the highways, the 417 West eastbound, rather, is seeing a 15-minute delay from Woodruff to Rochester. Westbound, we're seeing about a 10-minute delay from Rochester to Pinecrest. And on the bridges to Gatineau, the Chaudière is seeing some moderate to heavy traffic while the rest are moving well. Needing an oil change or maintenance check? Drop into Mr. Lou Plus Tires. No appointment needed before you hit the road this summer. Mr. Lou Plus Tires, celebrating 50 years. With your weather and Time Saver traffic, I'm Eric Fox.
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1: 2:51. Welcome back. All summer long, a dedicated team of staff and volunteers at Petrie Island have been gathering turtle eggs and keeping them safe in incubators. And now those eggs are hatching and the babies are ready for the big world, or at least the Ottawa River. Andrea O'Halloran joins us now to tell us more. She's the president of Friends of Petrie Island. Good afternoon, Andrea.
2: Hi, Christy. Thank you so much for having me.
1: So you are releasing these very cute baby turtles into the Ottawa River. I understand you did one batch around 9 o'clock this morning and another group is taking the plunge tonight.
2: Yes. Tonight it's 7 o'clock.
1: This is amazing. How does this work exactly? If people are a part of this, it's a huge effort. Walk us through the process.
2: Yeah, so we're a volunteer-based organization, and so starting in June, we have a group of dedicated volunteers that come to the island. They walk around looking for nesting females, and so when they find a nest, they alert our trained staff to come and collect the eggs, and then we bring them to our incubator, which is hosted at the Cumberland Library.
1: How do you know when they're ready?
2: It's about 2 months, and so they start cracking and hatching out

0: tonight will be around 15 turtles. Majority are snapping turtles.
1: I really hate to ask this, but, you know, it is nature. Do they all make it, typically?
0: So, unfortunately, no. Turtles kind of use a strategy of have a bunch of eggs and hope a couple survive. So by giving them, bypassing the egg stage, we definitely increase their chances of surviving. It's about 70 to 80% of nests that are eaten by predators.
1: Oh, wow.
0: We're not entirely sure how many from hatchling stage survive.
1: Oh, there's obviously the cute factor involved in all of this because we're talking about little baby turtles, and it's so cool that you are doing this. But can you speak to the ecological importance of why we have turtles in the Ottawa River and how they're involved in the ecosystem?
0: Yeah, so turtles are an indicator species. So that means that these sensitive guys kind of can tell when there's changes to their environment. So if we see that turtle populations are declining in size, then that's an indication to us that river conditions may be declining as well. I also like to call the snapping turtles the cleanup crew of the river. So if anything dies, they come along and they eat it all up.
1: Oh, is that right?
0: That's another benefit. Yeah.
1: How quickly do they do that?
0: I'm not entirely sure, but they kind of are able to sniff out things that they want to eat.
1: Okay, well, that's really handy.
0: Yeah.
1: Of course, the plunge is tonight at 7 p.m., and you already did the first batch this morning, so people obviously can't be involved in this. But what about the next event?
0: So we have kind of sold out all of our remaining releases for the summer. We hope to open up a couple just because we have a few more eggs left to hatch. But you can always keep an eye out on our social media for when releases are available for next year. And we're always looking for volunteers as well if you're hoping to help out in that way.
1: Great to hear from you. Appreciate the time today, Andrea.
0: Of course. Have a good one.
1: Andrea O'Halloran, the president of Friends of Petrie Island. It's a big effort consisting of about 14 separate releases into the Ottawa River. It's a pretty incredible group that is running this entire turtle hatching show. And my producer, Mitch, tells me, if you really want to gawk at how cute these little baby turtles are, you can go to their website. And I'm refraining from doing that while I'm on the air. Oh, there it is. I'm looking at a picture. Oh, my God. For Pete's sake, these things are so blink and cute. Oh, this is great. Support the turtle conservation at the Petrie Island area, because this is just amazing. Looking at some of these pictures, the staff that are overseeing it, but also the different volunteers that are part of the ongoing effort. Oh, my goodness. I have to go look at more of these pictures. We'll be right back.
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12: Good afternoon. I'm Emma Kelly. Mostly cloudy out there right now. 19 degrees. Your full forecast coming up. Where's your top story? A popular ski resort south of the border is making their stance clear on where they stand amid Canada-U.S. tensions. Jay Peaks Resort is a ski hill in Vermont about 4 hours from Ottawa. The resort relies heavily on its strong community of Canadian skiers, riders, and visitors. General Manager Stephen Wright joined CFRA's Ottawa Now, Christy Cameron. He gave empathy for Canadians having to make tough decisions.
13: The border has always been a line that we've crossed to get into Canada or into the U.S., but it's never felt like a line between us. We have empathy for difficult decisions, which this is. You know, we have, you know, Canadian employees here. We have homeowners that are Canadian. We have, you know, friends and neighbors and relatives that are here. And they're having to make difficult decisions between, you know, staying put and supporting Canada and coming into the U.S. at a place that feels an awful lot like their second home.
12: He added Canadians make up for half of their business. New statistics from drivers in Ottawa show more than 60% of vehicles are traveling over the speed limit in the areas where speed cameras used to be. The City of Ottawa continues to collect speed data at the locations of the 8 original automated speed enforcement cameras 9 months after the province put the lens cap on the program. And the new numbers show in August between 18% and 36% of drivers were following the speed limit at those 8 locations, compared to the same time last year when compliance with the speed limit was between 83 and 93%. The city was operating 60 photo radar cameras, which racked up more than 1.1 million tickets over about 5 years. Traffic calming measures and signage will be installed at all former photo radar locations as per the province of Ontario. Reaction from both sides of the border after the American president signed an executive order renaming Lake Ontario to Lake America. CTV's Jeremy Chiron explains how Canada's prime minister has responded.
14: He says, "We know that America is changing their traditions, their relationships, their foreign policies, their national monuments, their hydronyms. Canadians also know that naming reality means calling it Lake Ontario then, now, and always." Premier Doug Ford in Ontario with a similar post. "It's Lake Ontario to Canadians and the rest of the world now and forever." That is the common thread in reaction this side of the border, at least, to to what U.S. President Donald Trump undertook in the Oval Office yesterday, which is that his executive order or his scratching out on a piece of paper will have no bearing here in Canada.
12: Several officials south of the border echoed the Canadian statements, calling the move a distraction from failed trade talks. And finally, desperation in Nepal as rescuers continue to shift through the debris from Wednesday's devastating flooding as the number of missing shoots up. ABC's Tom Sufi-Burish has the latest.
11: An important update from Nepalese officials, I think, which gives a clearer sense of the scale of this disaster, because the number of missing people in Nepal has jumped up to just short of 2,000 people. The previous official estimate was about 1,000 people, so half of that. So really, I think we're still getting a sense of the scale of this tragedy.
12: No Canadians are among the 121 foreign nationals rescued near the Nepal-China border. It's New Age on the Conversation. Have your say with the CFRA Talkback button on the iHeartRadio app. Eric Fox in the CTV Weather Center.
15: Thanks, Emma. Today, cloudy and a high of 22. Tonight, partly cloudy, becoming clear overnight and a low of 10. Tomorrow, increasing cloudiness with a high of 24, feeling like 26. Then at night, cloudy periods and a chance of showers with a low of 16. And Sunday, a mix of sun and cloud with a chance of showers and a high of 25. Right now, it's mostly cloudy and 19 degrees. Now taking a look at your time saver traffic, there's a collision on the go on Meadowlands Drive near Viewmount Drive. Other than that, the earlier collisions at Industrial Avenue at St. Laurent Boulevard and Brian Coburn Boulevard near Mirabeau Road were both cleared. On the highways, the 417 eastbound seeing about a 15-minute delay from Pinecrest to Rochester, and the 417 westbound, 15-minute delay from Rochester to Pinecrest. On the bridges to Gatineau, the Chaudière is still seeing some moderate to heavy traffic, while the rest appear to be moving well. 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
24: Well, we knew that the Western extension of LRT is up in the air, and there is no definitive timeline on when it'll reopen because of the damage sustained during that massive rainstorm on July the 1st. But what's new this week, as of today, actually, is that OC Transpo's general manager is now saying they're not ruling out a complete redesign of the station. Of course, it's a little bit early on, he says. And he also went on to say that they're still doing the damage assessment, but apparently this is on the table. In a statement to CTV News Ottawa, Rick Leary said yesterday, OC Transpo and the contractors continue to look at the impact of that storm at Moody, and they have to determine the work that may be required. But they say as part of that work, they're considering options to reinstate the damaged infrastructure, including whether elements of the Moody station may need to be redesigned. Joining us once again for reaction on this, we've got Laura Shantz with Ottawa Transit Riders. Welcome back, Laura.
0: Good afternoon.
24: Do you think a redesign is necessary?
0: You know, I'm really wondering now what we need to do, because the amount of rain, I saw some of those pictures the councillors posted with that high water mark, you know, at the height of people's heads. And if we're going to get that kind of, you know, if there's a possibility of this happening again, yeah, like, let's take it back to square one and fix that drainage issue, make sure we have a way to get the water out of there. But I also just kind of scratch my head about why we didn't plan for this in the beginning. If we know that this is a low spot, why now? Why after all this work, all this time, are we now thinking about doing this instead of being a little more proactive at the beginning of the process?
24: It also, of course, dredges up a lot of further questions about the timeline, the schedule on when this will open.
0: Absolutely. It's pretty discouraging for folks in the West End, especially folks who have been lobbying hard for, you know, that train to extend further out to Kanata and Spitsville. All of that is going to be up in the air. We were hoping to at least, you know, have one train online by now. Originally, we were supposed to have both the East and West extensions running, several years in the rearview mirror from where we are right now. It's very discouraging for West End riders who are hoping to reduce the number of transfers and are not going to hold their breath, I hope, for that to happen anytime soon.
24: It shows us how powerful water can be. I think Ottawa really has learned that in the wake of not only the derecho, that was more wind though, but especially in the wake of all of this flooding. He said, I'd be remiss to put the exact same thing back, recognizing that it could be washed away. Like you, I just wondered, why didn't we think of that before, a couple of years ago, when we were designing all of this, before we actually laid it down?
0: Oh, 100%. You know, like, we have flood mapping for this area. We know where our low spots are. We should be able to predict a little bit, and I'm quite frustrated that that wasn't part of the initial RFP, thinking about what we do here to make sure that, you know, this kind of thing can't happen. Because you look at how much flooding Ottawa has had in the past. We've had this huge, huge storm this year. We've also had, you know, two or three, I think we had 2017 and 2019, if I remember correctly, the years.
24: Yes.
0: We had major flooding along the Ottawa River both of those years.
24: Yes,
0: including
24: we did.
0: Significant other problems, you know, all along the river. And so when we know that flooding is a thing that happens more and more here, it really feels like we need to be a little more proactive if we're really trying to build something that's going to be here for today, tomorrow, and for our kids and grandkids.
24: I also wanted to ask you, turning to next week, how you're feeling about the return of people on OC Transpo, students downtown, public servants in downtown Ottawa, and people back from vacation. The commute is going to look very different. What are you hearing from your members?
0: You know, I'm hearing a little bit of trepidation from folks, people hoping it's all going to go well. A lot of people are, I think, willing to give this a chance and see how it goes. But I also do know that a lot of people are looking at those plan Bs, making sure they've got, you know, they're doing some outreach in case they might want to carpool as a backup, or they might, you know, they might think about if they're regularly a bus commuter from home, seeing if there's a park and ride they might be able to get to it to try and cut some of that distance or cut out one headache if the bus isn't showing up. So I know people are thinking about options and trying to figure out, you know, how to basically make their commute fail safe to make sure they're going to make it where they need to go on time.
24: Do you think the new express buses and the tweaked bus schedules are going to be enough to handle the volume of people on the transit system?
0: You know, the express buses only really touch a few of our suburban communities. They don't reach every suburban community. So I think they'll make a positive impact where we're implementing them. And I think that shuttle to the DND campus is going to be very helpful for folks there. That, I think, is a great idea. But, you know, I don't know that we're actually looking at a big enough change to accommodate if we had, you know, higher transit ridership numbers, if a lot of people said, hey, I'm sick and tired of this parking nonsense. I'm done. I'm going to try the bus. I'm going to try the train. I don't know if we're actually ready for the numbers that that could bring on. We are certainly not in good shape with the number of buses compared to what we were even, you know, 5-10 years ago.
24: It's funny because we're talking about whether or not the O-Train and the bus network have the capacity to handle the huge volume, the fall rush coming back in earnest next week. But then I think about the Queensway, and I just came back from a couple days off vacation, and last Friday, my husband and I went to Montreal for 2 nights, and that was really nice. Typically, it's like a 2-hour drive from Ottawa to Montreal. Well, it was 3.5 hours, and you want to know, Laura Schantz, what added that first hour? The Queensway in Ottawa. It took me 45 minutes to drive from Maitland to Parkdale, and that's on a Friday afternoon. So I'm worried about what it's like for people that live in Kanata further west than I do, or in Barrhaven or Orleans. I think it's going to be really nasty.
0: I think so, too. And, you know, I think about, luckily I don't have to head west on the Queensway, but I think about what I hear about every single time we have a Sens game or a big event out at the center. And it's, you know, it's already hard. It's not for the faint of heart as it is. And, you know, this whole idea that the government and the city have about, oh, delay your commute, you know, just shuffle the hours a little bit to try and make it easier. Well, that's all well and good unless you're trying to get home to prepare supper for your family, pick up kids from aftercare, take care of an aging parent, or get to an appointment on the way home. A lot of people don't have that flexibility, and I'm pretty concerned about what this is going to look like. I really wish everyone well at OC Transco, and I hope everything goes off without a hitch. That would be the best news for everyone to try and get some of those cars off the Queensway and show people that it is a faster way to get around.
24: Good to hear from you. Always appreciate it, Laura.
0: Thanks. Have a great one.
24: Laura Schantz with Ottawa Transit Riders. I agree with what she's saying there. It's like, sure, I'll delay my commute. I'll just let my kid sit by themselves on the swing set outside of the school for 2 hours when the after school day program ends. And I'm supposed to pick them up, but no, I'll delay getting in the car to just beat the traffic and they can just sit there and twiddle their thumbs. They have cell phones at that age now, right? They'll be fine. 3:15. Time saver traffic and weather with Eric Fox.
15: Thanks very much, Christy. Today, cloudy and a high of 22. Tonight, partly cloudy, becoming clear overnight and a low of 10. Tomorrow, increasing cloudiness with a high of 24, feeling like 26. Then at night, cloudy periods and a chance of showers rolling in with a low of 16. Then Sunday, a mix of sun and cloud with a chance of showers throughout the day and a high of 25. Right now, it's mostly cloudy and 19 degrees. 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Now taking a look at your time saver traffic, we have a collision on Meadowlands Drive near Viewmount Drive and the earlier collisions at Industrial at Saint Laurent and Brian Coburn at Mare Bleu have both been cleared on the highways. Still seeing about a 15-minute delay eastbound from Pinecrest to Rochester on the 417 and westbound we're seeing about a 15-minute delay from Rochester to Pinecrest. On the bridges to Gatineau, the Chaudière and Portage are seeing some moderate to heavy traffic heading into Gatineau while the rest are moving well. With your weather and time saver traffic, I'm Eric Fox.
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1: 3:20, talking about traffic, and I mentioned it was almost 3.5 hours to get from Ottawa to Montreal last Friday, typically about a 2-hour drive. And of course, when you roll into Montreal, just like Toronto, just like any big city, you anticipate that traffic, especially on the Montreal Bridge to get onto the island, is going to be hairy. Okay? It drives people bonkers. But, you know, in Ottawa, I would never have expected, Mitch, that it would have taken me an hour to get from Maitland in the West End down to cross over into Quebec. An hour to get out of Ottawa.
2: That's brutal.
1: That tacked an hour to the drive. And we weren't complaining. I was on vacation. We were going to Montreal. Whatever. We can handle the traffic. But I just didn't anticipate 3.5 hours. In Montreal, yes. In Toronto, yes. In Ottawa, 45 minutes to head eastbound from Maitland to Parkdale. 45 minutes between those exits. At that point, I'm being hyperbolic here. I probably could have walked faster. I certainly could have cycled faster, if not walked.
2: I don't know about that.
1: From Maitland to Parkdale? Absolutely. In 45 minutes?
2: Actually, 45 minutes maybe.
1: Definitely.
2: Cycled, absolutely.
1: In a straight line? Yeah.
2: Yeah, absolutely.
1: Absolutely. With these legs? Come on. Traffic is getting really bad in Ottawa. Jennifer said, hi, Christy. That is pretty typical for the Queensway. It will be cray-cray as September rolls through. Yeah, I hope we're wrong, Jennifer. I think it is really going to be a test next week. And we actually invited, I wanted to mention, Rick Leary, the transit GM on the show today. He was unavailable. You asked about next week. How did that go?
2: I did ask about next week. I unfortunately learned that he's not available for next week either. We wanted to talk to him about the plans that they're unveiling this weekend, about their plans for the fall. And no, next week isn't in the cards, so hopefully we can line something up in the future.
1: Do I have some sort of disease that's contagious that I'm unaware of? Why do people avoid me so much? It's because I'm insufferable. I know it. I look forward to sitting down with Rick Leary when he has the time, because I think it's a really important topic. And unfortunately, I don't think that next week is going to go smoothly. That is the way that it goes with OC Transpo. I think the express buses are good. I think the schedule tweaks are excellent. But I actually think the drive is probably going to be the worst of it. You can text in, and better yet, you can call in live at 613-521-8255.
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1: More than 60% of drivers are speeding through the former speed zones where the photo radar locations were. Of course, the cameras are still there and they can collect data, which is why we have this data from the city of Ottawa at the 8 original locations, but they're not actually ticketing people. So if you're speeding, the city of Ottawa can track that and they can record it, but you don't get that dreaded ticket in the mail. On average, they say drivers are going 7 to 13 kilometers faster than a year ago. So then the question becomes, Mitch, is it because it's the summer and people know that students aren't in the building, or is it just that drivers don't care anymore?
2: I think drivers just don't care.
1: Nobody cares.
2: Kids are in school now, right? And I think people are still driving quickly. I was driving through Stittsville a few days ago, and people were just ripping by Holy Spirit, which is where I went to elementary school. And it was just crazy. So, no, I think people still are. Of course, they're not back to school yet.
1: No.
2: But, yeah.
1: We had Beacon Hill Sirville City Councilor Tim Tierney on the show. He said that speeding in school zones is going to be top of mind this fall for the city of Ottawa, and he was also promising some enforcement.
6: It does make a difference, and we are going to be watching very closely. Police will be out in full force. But again, after 1 week, what's going to happen? People will probably return to their pattern. So I'm pretty concerned about it still, and we're going to keep on top of it.
1: He said there does need to be more community policing in absence of these speed cameras. Not there?
6: Oh, no. People are.
1: You think it'll stay this way in September?
6: Oh, yeah. People have lost their brains since COVID. They just drive however they want. It's insane. The only thing that's going to change that is more enforcement. And that's why I've always been big on community policing and policing in general. And they're doing a terrific job. They're getting out there. They're going to do a whole bunch of stuff. September 1st, you got to remember, the French board already went back. So they've already been our test run, and we already see people running over stop lines and, oh, sorry about that, lots of those situations. So they'll be out there in full force again for the English board, the big bulk of the students going back.
1: I asked him if community policing is a good substitute for speed cameras in school zones, because Mitch, we're talking, to be clear, about the speed cameras, the photo radar in school zones, the ones that are still there. And he said, this is an issue, of course, that is driving more police to the suburbs, quieter communities that otherwise wouldn't have this.
6: We're definitely seeing a lot more policing in, I'll call it the outer urban or the suburbs, where we haven't seen that before because they were all getting sucked downtown for resourcing. So that's good. That's a big part of what council decided, is to make sure we increase policing, and we need even more for this specific reason. So you're going to see a lot more policing. They're going to have to move around a lot, and they know there's a priority there. We can't direct them, but the police force has been very in touch with us, and they believe this too. They're going to go hot and heavy right through the first week, and then there'll be random, periodic, moving around different neighborhoods.
1: 326, you can call in live. I mentioned we did get a live caller earlier today from a listener named Jamie, who says he is not in favor of speed cameras, and instead he was vouching for speed cushions or speed humps.
4: So I've done quite a bit of research on this, and I'm opposed to the speed cameras predominantly because speed cushions and speed humps are 100% effective. So if this is truly about reducing speed in school zones and residential neighborhoods, then we definitely want to go that route. And just further on the speed cushions, a lot of people will make the argument that speed cushions and speed humps slow emergency vehicles, which is not true, because the speed cushions are actually designed specifically to allow wide-bodied vehicles such as fire trucks, ambulances, etc., to pass over them without reducing speed.
1: I did ask Tim Tierney about this. Are they going to put in an asphalt speed hump on some of these city streets or school zones where they've removed the photo radar? And he said they're working on it, but the problem is they cost a lot of money. Some of them are as much as $16,000, Mitch.
2: Which is just crazy to me, because like it doesn't seem like it should cost that much to do that.
1: Yeah, there was one, I believe the newspaper that was written about, that was $16,000, maybe more on average around $12,000. But still, to your point, that is eye-wateringly expensive. Mike in Barrhaven said, your guy said Holy Spirit. Did he mean Holy Trinity High School?
2: No, I was talking about elementary school, Holy Spirit Elementary School in Stittsville.
1: Another texter here said, what the heck, the cameras are not there, Christy. They have all been removed. No, they haven't been. They haven't all been removed. Some have been removed, but others are still there. And in fact, they are capturing data, which is why we know what's going on at these 8 original locations. The city of Ottawa continues to collect data there. 328. We're 2 minutes away from your news. When we come back, we'll continue the conversation. We always open up the phone lines after 4 p.m. So if you missed your shot here, call back later. In just a second, Matt Damaris, Mr. Hollywood, joins us with what's new at the movies this weekend. And then this is really fun. He has curated a list of back to school movie picks. Don't miss it.
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14: Good afternoon. I'm Emma Kelly. Mostly cloudy out there right now, 19 degrees. Your full forecast coming up. First, your top stories. More than 60% of drivers are speeding through Ottawa school zones this summer. New city data shows average speeds are up to 13 kilometers faster than last year at eight former photo radar locations. Councilor Tim Tierney tells CFRA's Ottawa Now with Christy Cameron, speeding in school zones will be top of mind this fall for the city.
6: It does make a difference, and we are going to be watching very closely. Police will be out in full force. But again, after 1 week, what's going to happen? People will probably return to their pattern. So I'm pretty concerned about it still, and we're going to keep on top of it.
14: Last August, over 80% of drivers followed the limit. This month, that number dropped between 18 and 36%. Firefighters battled a fire at the Twin Elm Rugby Park in Richmond this morning. Around 9:30, crews received a call reporting heavy black smoke coming from a structure at the park in the 4,000 block of Twin Elm Road. They located a fire inside a mechanical room and opened sections of the building to expose and extinguish the fire. There were no occupants inside the building and no injuries were reported. An investigation continues to determine the cause. A man's being treated for injuries after a stabbing this morning in Cumberland. Paramedics from Ottawa and Prescott Russell responded to a call on Peter Harkness Lane around 8:15. The victim was treated at the scene for stab wounds and transported to hospital in serious but stable condition. Police say two people were arrested at the scene. And Ottawa police are asking for assistance in identifying a suspect involved in three break-and-enter incidents in Centertown this month. The incidents occurred around Kent and Nepean Street between August 16th and 19th. Police described the suspect as a white male between 35 and 45 years old, approximately 5'10" with a medium build and salt and pepper beard. Anyone with information is asked to contact the police. And finally, a popular ski resort south of the border is making their stance clear on where they stand amid Canada-U.S. tensions. Jay Peaks Resort is a ski hill in Vermont about 4 hours from Ottawa. The resort relies heavily on its strong community of Canadian skiers, riders, and visitors. General Manager Stephen Wright joined CFRA's Ottawa Now with Christy Cameron. He gave empathy for Canadians having to make tough decisions.
15: The border has always been a line that we've crossed to get into Canada or into the U.S., but it's never felt like a line between us. We have empathy for difficult decisions, which this is. You know, we have, you know, Canadian employees here. We have homeowners that are Canadian. We have, you know, friends and neighbors and relatives that are here. And they're having to make difficult decisions between, you know, staying put and supporting Canada and coming into the U.S. at a place that feels an awful lot like their second home.
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16: Thanks, Emma. Tonight we're looking at a partly cloudy sky, becoming clear overnight and a low of 9. Tomorrow, sunny, becoming a mix of sun and cloud with a high of 24, feeling like 28. Then at night, partly cloudy and a chance of showers overnight with a low of 15. Then Sunday, a mix of sun and cloud throughout the day with the chance of showers as well and a high of 25. Right now, it's mostly cloudy and 19 degrees. Now taking a look at your time saver traffic, there are collisions on the go at Meadowlands Drive near Viewmount Drive and Wellington Street at Elgin Street. And on the highways, the 417 eastbound continues to see about a 15-minute delay from Pinecrest to Rochester, and westbound about a 15-minute delay from Rochester to Pinecrest. On the bridges to Gatineau, the Champlain, Chaudière, and Portage are all seeing moderate to heavy traffic, while the rest are moving well. 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
39: Action!
1: It is Friday, and we say hello yet again to our friend Matt Damaris, Mr. Hollywood.
2: Why, happy Friday, and Chris, if you listen in the distance, you might hear a little beep beep. You know what does that ring a bell?
1: No.
2: Oh. I'm alluding to an old cartoon character. Let me do it again, see if you can get it. Beep beep.
1: The Roadrunner?
2: Yeah, there you go.
1: Okay. I thought you were doing something more digital.
2: No. Beep, beep.
1: I was like, dial up internet?
2: No, that's what he does, right?
1: Yeah, it's okay. True.
2: All right.
1: Now I hear it. I'm sorry.
2: That's okay.
1: An excellent performance
2: Thank
1: by you. B plus, maybe a few little tweaks, but constructive criticism.
2: Thank you. Well, the reason I'm doing my very poor Roadrunner impression is because the big movie that we're going to... Wait, oh, is that the real one?
1: Yeah, that was it.
2: Oh.
1: Sounds exactly like you.
2: Thank you. Okay, let's listen to the movie. Let's get to it already. It's called Coyote versus Acme.
40: Have you ever pulled the ripcord of your parachute and only a bunch of silverware comes out? It's not your fault.
41: Acme is evil.
42: Looking at the guy who is taking on the biggest corporation in the world.
43: They're suing us for every Acme product.
44: Acme denies all charges. That is for you. All I gotta do is walk out the store right now.
43: Please don't.
44: This is not funny. The cartoons are supposed to be funny.
2: Ah, yes, it's here. Coyote versus Acme, as in Wile E. Coyote. This is from the Looney Tunes brand, Christy. You're familiar with them.
1: Of course.
2: Absolutely. And do you know the backstory for this movie? Because it is pretty remarkable.
1: I don't. Go on.
2: Well, this is crazy. So Warner Brothers, this is one of the movies that they had shelved
0: canceled for tax purposes. So this movie was filmed. It was done. It was in the can, as they said. And Warner Brothers was like, okay, well, no, we won't release this. And there was outrage, and it got sold off to another company. And so Ketchup Entertainment is releasing it. And it's a good thing they did, because I loved it. Get a load of the cast. Okay, here we go. Will Forte, I love. These are the live action guys. Lana Condor, and one of my favorites, John Cena.
3: And his name is John Cena!
1: I love Will Forte. I know everyone's about John Cena.
0: Uh-huh.
1: But Will Forte is a guy that just makes you laugh before he even opens his mouth.
0: And he's perfect in this movie. He's an injury lawyer, and he's teamed up with Wile E. Coyote to take on Acme Corporation. Because Wile E. always gets the products, and they always backfire. So this lawyer, he's kind of... There is a reluctant team up, and then they kind of blossom into a friendship. And dare I say, this movie may have moved me a little. It gets a little emotional at the end. Yes, in a Looney Tunes movie. But it is fun. The homages are there. The mischief is there. The callbacks, the Easter eggs. And what I liked about it, too, is the real-life relevance. It's the little guy, the underdog, taking on a big corporation kind of mirrors exactly what's going on in the real world with this movie. So good stuff. Go watch it in the theaters. 8 flaming thumbs out of 10.
1: Posterity, can I hear the Roadrunner impression one more time? Okay. I'm trying to put my finger on what's wrong with it.
0: I thought it was pretty good. I'll do it one more time. Okay, here we go.
1: Beep, beep. It's because you're saying beep. It's meep.
0: Whoa.
1: Meep, meep. No, I'm not very good either.
0: Yeah.
1: But I think it's with an M.
0: That's what it is.
1: That's what it is.
0: You know what? That is so funny. I've been doing beep with a B my entire life. So it's meep, meep.
1: There you go. That's way better. Whoa. Look at that. A plus.
0: Wow.
1: That's why it sounded more digital to me. I thought you were imitating a computer because you said beep instead of meep. I'm sure this is riveting radio for everyone at home. Let's keep it moving here to something different called the Dog Stars.
4: Before the world ended, I was kissing my wife, playing with my dog.
5: Jesper!
4: The world that was doesn't exist. Here it's just us trying to hold on to what was. But out there, it's kill or be killed.
0: Yes, the Dog Stars. And as you heard, it's not this kind of cuddly dog movie. It's a post-apocalyptic science fiction drama. A little bit of romance in there as well. What I like is our director, Ridley Scott. He's done some fantastic movies. Is this amongst his best? Not really. The cast is good, though. Jacob Elordi, Josh Brolin. And Josh Brolin is kind of like a supporting character. I would have much preferred the movie follow him. He's this gruff kind of ex-military guy. They're trying to survive in this lawless future. And I won't go into what's happened. That's kind of the fun of discovering, you know, what made this apocalyptic landscape. But don't think zombies or anything. It's not that. There, like I said, there is a kind of love story that's kind of shoehorned in with Elordi's character and Margaret Qualley. I think that kind of works. What I didn't like, though, Chrissy, is the story is so wandering. It goes from one place to the next, and it's tedious. And there's a few side quests I wish we could have done without, rather. And then by the end, I promise you, I left the theater. I looked at my watch. It was 2 hours about. I thought I was in there for 3. I promise you. I was shocked at how early it was. I'm like, is my watch broken? It was a 2-hour movie, and it felt like 3.
1: That's a deep cut right there.
0: Yeah. But I mean, listen, we've seen this before. You know, the themes, there's nothing new. They're trying to find human connection in a broken world, that kind of stuff, dealing with grief. So it's okay. It looks good. I'll give them that. Sorry, Ridley Scott, not one of your best. I'm giving it a 6.
6: In conclusion.
0: Yeah.
1: Finally, we have a movie called Buddy.
7: Close your eyes. Put on your dancing shoes.
8: I'm scared.
7: Be brave. And face your fears.
9: Woohoo!
8: Buddy!
9: Whoa!
10: We better get started having fun right now.
8: Okay, let's go!
7: Now, there's finally a screen that's big enough for Buddy.
10: That's great news!
7: And a movie the whole family will love.
0: Okay, so I need to clarify because
1: this is not for children.
0: Yeah, I'm laughing because you're listening to this and it sounds like Barney, right? Like
1: that's almost great, honey. Let's bring the kids.
0: Yeah,
1: don't do it.
0: It's as you mentioned, it's a slasher, as in a horror. I will call it a monster horror because what they do is this. I want you to think Barney, you know, the big purple dinosaur. If he turned feral, that's kind of what this is, and he took out the kids. There's more to it. I won't go into spoilers, obviously spoiler free here on your show, Christy, but I did like the juxtaposition between, you know, family, wholesome kids entertainment with bloody monster horror. And it does get there at the end. My jaw was on the floor a few times. It starts interesting and you're trying to piece it all together. It is a nice little puzzle. I like this. I like that it's different. I like that I hadn't seen anything like this before. I felt it worked. Because something like this might not work. So hats off to our director, Casper Kelly, who put it together. It's going to get 7.5 flaming thumbs out of 10.
1: Well, thank you for that. Those are the new movies. But because it is back to school season, I'm aware some kids have already gone back, but a lot are about to go back. September is hitting. Return to routine, return to schedule. You curated a back-to-school movie list here of some of your favorites.
0: Yeah, I love doing this. So these are movies to kind of, if your kids aren't back in school, or they are, these are ones to get them back in the mood. As you mentioned, the routine. These are just some fun ones that I came up with. The first one, I don't know if we have I think we have a clip for this one. It's called Kindergarten Cop.
5: I pledge allegiance.
6: Now, more than ever, to be a teacher requires patience, kindness, and understanding. Fortunately, Astoria Elementary has just hired such an individual. Arnold Schwarzenegger is Kindergarten Cop.
11: Kindergarten is like the ocean. You don't want to turn your back on it.
12: Don't worry. Everything is under control.
6: No. He's an undercover detective.
13: I assume you have some teaching experience.
12: They wouldn't have sent me otherwise.
6: Assigned to
1: a tough cop posing as a kindergarten teacher. And this is a 90s classic. You can tell from the big movie voice.
0: And by the way, I miss that, though.
1: I do, too.
0: They lay it out. But, yeah, fun stuff. And it shows the chaos of school sometimes and the teachers that you get. Sometimes the substitute teachers are the interesting ones. All right, my next list is one of my personal favorites. This one's called Napoleon Dynamite. Christy, you must have seen this.
1: Of course.
0: What I like about this is it captures that kind of awkwardness sometimes and the eccentric people that you would find in high school. That's what this one's all about. I love that. I love a movie that shows the importance of teachers and the impact that they have, because I had teachers that had a great big impact on me. One that came to mind was Dead Poets Society, 1989. You can watch it on Disney Plus. That's with Mr. Robin Williams, showing the impact great teachers can have on their students. What a movie.
1: You know, Napoleon Dynamite, the actor apparently did a lot of that improvised. He didn't memorize or rehearse a routine.
0: Absolutely.
1: The director said, just do it. Freestyle it.
0: Yeah.
1: Dance casually. Well, dance, I guess, rigidly. I don't know how you would describe that iconic dance scene, but he made it up and he stayed in character and that was it.
0: It's great. It's great. And people parody that all the time. So that was John Heder's his name. I like that actor. All right. Continuing with my list, we got Harry Potter, the Sorcerer's Stone. That's the first of the Harry Potter series, Christy. I don't know if you're a Potter head.
1: Huge. Love it.
0: Yeah. That first one where they.
1: I'm a millennial.
0: Yeah.
1: And maybe a Gryffindor Slytherin.
0: Ooh. Oh, there you go. Again, some insider. But yeah, he learns all about the school Hogwarts and meets his friends. That's a great first day of school movie. But my favorite on the list is School of Rock.
14: If he doesn't come up with the rent by the end of the week, he's out of here.
15: Can you wake me up for that? Come on.
6: Dewey Finn would have sold his soul for rock and roll, but nobody was buying.
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18: Maybe it's time to give up those dreams.
19: Don't you miss rocking out?
20: You're not a teacher, Ned. You're the cross-dressing incubus from Maggot Death.
18: Dewey, I'm not a satanic sex god anymore. I'm a sub, and soon I'll be a certified teacher.
21: Mr. Schneebly?
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24: Hello, this is Ned Schneebly.
0: yes, Mr. Schneebly takes over the class and turns it into a rock band. But what I like here, Christy, is it's showing that the classroom can bring out people's talents, and it can build confidence. And I love this because it played with the kids, and then Jack Black does his thing, and it just was just a really great time. School of Rock.
1: Thanks for this, Matt.
0: Thanks, Christy.
1: Good luck to all the kiddos and the parents heading back to class.
0: Meep, meep.
1: Well done.
0: Thank you.
1: You've got it. 10 to 4, time saver traffic and weather with Eric Fox.
2: Thanks very much, Christy. Tonight, partly cloudy, becoming clear overnight with a low of 9. Tomorrow, sunny, becoming a mix of sun and cloud with a high of 24, feeling like 28. Then at night, partly cloudy and a chance of showers overnight and a low of 15. Then Sunday, a mix of sun and cloud with a chance of showers and a high of 25. Right now, it's mostly cloudy and 19 degrees. Now taking a look at your time saver traffic, collisions on the go at Castle Frank Road near Winchester Drive, MacArthur Avenue at Eastwood Place, and the earlier collisions at Wellington Street at Elgin Street have been cleared, as well as Meadowlands near Viewmount Drive. And just a note, south of Ottawa, the 401 westbound at Reynolds Road, County Road 5 in Mallorytown has all lanes closed due to a collision. On the highways, the 417 eastbound is seeing a 15-minute delay from Pinecrest to Rochester. 417 westbound, a 15-minute delay from the Vanier Parkway to Metcalf. Then another 15-minute delay from Rochester to Pinecrest. And a 174 eastbound, a 5-minute delay from the split to Jeanne d'Arc. On the bridges to Gatineau, the Champlain, Chaudière, and Portage are seeing moderate to heavy traffic, while the rest are moving well. Needing an oil change or maintenance check? Drop into Mr. Lube Plus Tires. No appointment needed before you hit the road this summer. Mr. Lube Plus Tires, celebrating 50 years. With your weather and time saver traffic, I'm Eric Fox.
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1: 3:55, welcome back to the show. We were just talking about the return of everyone to downtown Ottawa. There's a lot of focus on 4 days a week for public servants, but obviously it's not just government workers that are in downtown Ottawa. People come back from the cottage, from vacation in all sectors and industries, and we've got the U of O students and the Carleton students. So here to chat a little bit more about the city's plan and how prepared we are for the autumn, CFRA's Andy Pinsent. Good afternoon.
2: It's the mad rush. Good afternoon. It's the mad rush back. That's what it's been, right? Because federal civil servants have actually been back in the office 4 days a week since early July. That's when they've been ordered, right? But everybody's been on summer vacation. School's been out. And so on top of that, it is the back to school crush that's also expected, well, really starting next week in earnest. And so the city's plans here are going to be put to the test. And they've put in this multifaceted mobility plan that includes roads, transit, all forms of transportation. They're trying to keep traffic moving and transit service moving this fall, which, of course, is a point of contention for many.
1: 65,000 additional trips.
2: 65 additional trips downtown is what they're saying. And what I find most interesting about this aspect of it in terms of transit is the return to express buses and a number of them. I know we're waiting for the East End extension, and that might play a little bit of a role in that. But the idea of, you know, we moved away from bus rapid transit largely when we launched the LRT system. And now, in the face of this crush that we're expecting, that even the federal government was concerned about, OC Transport's ability to handle this, they have a plan. And it will say, you know, to in fairness, that they've got a pretty fulsome plan here. But I just find it interesting that that's one of the inclusions of this, is the new express ride service to try to keep everybody rolling. And, you know, this is part of it. Transit's one part of it. Like I said, there's been some other moves to kind of keep traffic moving. They've moved some construction timelines. What else have they done? Tried to align, you know, traffic lights as well with the timing of certain traffic patterns.
1: Parking at churches in downtown Ottawa.
2: Increasing those stopping fines downtown to kind of keep traffic moving, to keep those people kind of encouraged to do so. So it's a multifaceted plan, but transit obviously is already a lightning rod. So people will be watching closely and talk about this a little bit this weekend on our weekend show, particularly on our city issues panel, is this whole idea of this being somewhat a political test as well, because this is coming less than 60 days from the election. Transit has been a sore spot. It's an important part of one of what Ottawa residents and voters have been talking about when it comes to polling on this issue. And so, you know, if something were to happen in September, hopefully all this goes well, right? And we're not faced with that. But if something does go wrong, there could also be some political ramifications on the municipal election campaign that is now getting underway.
1: It's also a big test for Rick Leary, transit GM.
2: And he's been selling this plan, and I mean selling in the most genuine sense, is that he's been pushing this plan and there are improvements, and there have been genuine changes to scheduling, these really big beefed up services that have happened ahead of the fall return here. So there is a plan here that is substantial and that is on the record. Will it work is the test that they're going to have to face starting next week, right? But there is a substantial confidence in Rick Leary. But I will say, you know, at council last month, many councillors saying, you know, they appreciate all the planning that's been done, but at least a few councillors saying they expect it to be absolute chaos.
1: Councillor Catherine Kitts said, I expect it to be hell for commuters.
2: That is correct.
1: Strong words.
2: It's a direct clip. And she wasn't the only one kind of raising those concerns. And she's, you know, happy that, you know, the city has plans, but she's expecting that. So, you know, temper expectations. But like I say, in all genuineness, they have put forward this plan and the test starts next week.
1: Yeah, it's just a large volume of people on the roads and on

0: transit coming back all at once. I like all of it. I like all these measures, the parking at rec centers and churches downtown, the express buses, the Bozeville park and ride. I think they're all great. I just, as I've said probably 10 times now on the show, I was wishing they had done it a little bit earlier. Pilot that stuff in July when the public servants are back. Don't pass this at city council in July. I think they waited a little bit too long. Then they could have tweaked it. Now we'll see. I'm not cheerleading for it to go poorly, because I have to be on the roads like everyone else.
1: That's what I mean. Everybody hopes it all, you know, gets up and rolling here, but mm-hmm. we just know how unique the transit file is here in Ottawa over the course of the past 5-6
0: years.
1: And I'm trying to be as diplomatic.
0: I just watched you ruminate over what word
1: man.
0: To
1: I was
0: choose
1: gonna
0: there.
1: Use, there was a T word I was going to use, yeah. and I thought maybe that was a little bit strong. But anyway.
0: That's like when I used to tell parents of kids when I was a camp counselor that they had a very spirited child.
1: That's
0: that was
1: right.
0: you saying unique.
1: Is that how they described you?
0: Probably. In all likelihood, yeah.
1: The other interesting part of this, just really quick, is, you know, suddenly, because of the campaign this week, all campaigns responding one thing is to the return to office mandates, right? We saw candidate Leeper put forward, you know, that he would reverse this and push the federal government to change that. We had Sutcliffe defending the plan here, and then Alex Lawson jumping on board with Jeff Leeper. So it was just a very interesting topic that kind of caught the campaign's ear this week, just in general. So just another thing our panel's going to discuss tomorrow coming up on our show, 7 o'clock tomorrow morning.
0: And coming up on our show right now, after your 4 p.m. newscast, our question of the day. We're talking photo radar, but of course, we can talk about anything you want. Give me a call, 613-521-TALK.
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7: Good afternoon. I'm Emma Kelly. Mostly cloudy out there right now. 19 degrees. Your full forecast coming up. First, your top stories. More than 60% of drivers are speeding through Ottawa school zones this summer. Compliance issues are at an all-time high. The city data shows between 18% and 36% of drivers were following the speed limit in August, compared to this time last year where compliance ranged between 83% and 93%. Councillor Tim Tierney tells CFRA's Ottawa Now with Christy Cameron, community policing is needed now that the cameras are gone.
8: People have lost their brains since COVID. They just drive however they want. It's insane. The only thing that's going to change that is more enforcement, and that's why I've always been big on community policing and policing in general. And they're doing a terrific job. They're getting out there. They're going to do a whole bunch of stuff. September 1st, you got to remember, the French board already went back. So they've already been our test run, and we already see people running over stop lines and, oh, sorry about that, lots of those situations.
7: The worst areas are Longfield and Bayshore Drive, where only 18% of drivers are obeying the limit. OC Transpo's general manager is not ruling out the possibility of a redesign of Moody Station following significant damage from July floods. The transit company and its contractors continue to assess the impacts of the July 1st storm after the station received 100 millimeters of water. Laura Shantz is the board member of Ottawa Transit Riders. She tells CFRA while she supports the possible redesign, she's also questioning why this wasn't addressed earlier.
9: If there's a possibility of this happening again, yeah, like let's take it back to square one and fix that drainage issue, make sure we have a way to get the water out of there. But I also just kind of scratch my head about why we didn't plan for this in the beginning. If we know that this is a low spot, why now? Why after all this work?
7: Moody Station is part of the O-Train's Western Extension, which is set to travel from Tunney's Pasture to Moody. As trade tensions and proposed tariff disputes continue to flare between Canada and the U.S., businesses are feeling the pinch that rely on Canadian tourism. Jay Peak Ski Resort, located in Vermont, took to social media to express their support towards Canadians and ask them to return to the slopes this winter. General Manager Stephen Wright joined CFRA to explain how much of their business comes from Canadians.
10: We do, 300,000-400,000 skier visits a year. Half of those are Canadian, so they make up a big index of our business. And for the last couple of years, we've seen an ebb and flow of Canadian visitation onto the campus here. A lot of it connected to, the slings and arrows of what the U.S. administration has been either doing or saying.
7: Wright added they have empathy towards Canadians for having to make difficult decisions. And finally, turning to international news, desperation in Nepal as rescuers continue to shift through the debris from Wednesday's devastating floods as the number of missing shoots up. ABC's Tom Sufi-Burridge has the latest.
6: An important update from Nepalese officials, I think, which gives a clearer sense of the scale of this disaster, because the number of missing people in Nepal has jumped up to just short of 2,000 people. The previous official estimate was about 1,000 people, so half of that. So really, I think we're still getting a sense of the scale of this tragedy.
7: No Canadians are among the 121 foreign nationals rescued near the Nepal-China border. It's a new way to end the conversation. Have your say with the CFRA talkback button on the iHeartRadio app. Eric Fox in the CTV Weather Center.
11: Thanks, Emma. Tonight, partly cloudy, becoming clear overnight and a low of 9. Tomorrow, sunny, becoming a mix of sun and cloud with a high of 24, feeling like 28. Then at night, partly cloudy and a chance of showers overnight with a low of 15. And then for your Sunday, a mix of sun and cloud with a chance of showers and a high of 25. Right now, it's mostly cloudy and 19 degrees. 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We have a few collisions to watch out for. On the Champlain Bridge, there is a collision just past Bait Island. Merivale Road at Kirkwood Avenue, MacArthur Avenue at Eastwood Place. The earlier collision on Castle Frank Road near Winchester Drive has been cleared. And of note, south of Ottawa, the 401 westbound has all lanes closed between County Road 5 in Mallorytown and Reynolds Road in Lansdowne due to a collision involving a tractor trailer and a passenger vehicle. On the highways, the 417 eastbound is seeing a 15-minute delay from Pinecrest to Rochester. 417 westbound, a 5-minute delay from Vanier Parkway to Metcalf, then another 15-minute delay from Rochester to Pinecrest, and the 174 eastbound, about a 5-minute delay from the split to Jeanne d'Arc. On the bridges to Gatineau, the Champlain, Chaudière, and McDonald-Cartier are all seeing moderate to heavy traffic, while the rest appear to be moving well. 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
1: Got a couple comments today. Christy, you came back after vacation for Friday. Well, it was scheduled that way, and I won't lie, when I got the schedule, I thought, well, that's dumb. I'm coming back for one day. I'm coming back just to do the show, do the TV hit, and then go back into the weekend. What a strange way to come back from vacation. But that's just how everything lined up around here with the other hosts that wanted time off, and that's okay. And you know, it's actually nice to be back today. It's been great to reconnect with all the listeners. I promise you, even when I'm off, I'm never really off. I try to disconnect from my cell phone, except I was in Montreal and I was actually watching the Prime Minister's news conference from the Airbnb. We were walking the streets of Montreal. I've got it in one ear pod and my husband is listening in the other. We're just like that. We're pretty unfortunately always in the loop, which is why I love coming back to work because I love doing what I do and I love hearing from all of you. And there's a lot going on right now. So if you want to chat, give me a ring, 613-521-8255. It really is a joy to come in here every day and to connect with all of you. So let's get to it.
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1: I alluded to the trade spat, and we can talk about that if you like. Use the iHeartRadio TalkBack or call in live. But we've also been chatting about speed zones and the former photo radar locations. It has been 9 months since the cameras were turned off. And it looks like people are speeding. Lead-footed drivers are apparently leading the way, becoming the norm. On average, according to fresh data we have from the city of Ottawa, drivers are going 7 to 13 kilometers faster than a year ago. They're apparently picking up and they're whipping through the school zones. And they don't appear to care because they're not getting that dreaded ticket in the mail. We had Beacon Hill-Searville City Councillor Tim Tierney on the show.
6: It does make a difference, and we are going to be watching very closely. Police will be out in full force. But again, after 1 week, what's going to happen? People will probably return to their pattern. So I'm pretty concerned about it still, and we're going to keep on top of it.
1: He's promising that police will be out monitoring these intersections and school zones where kids are going to be out walking to school with their family. And he said there needs to be more of that. Not there.
6: Oh, no. People are.
1: You think it'll stay this way in September?
6: Oh, yeah. People have lost their brains since COVID. They just drive however they want. It's insane. The only thing that's going to change that is more enforcement. And that's why I've always been big on community policing and policing in general. And they're doing a terrific job. They're getting out there. They're going to do a whole bunch of stuff. September 1st, you got to remember, the French board already went back. So they've already been our test run. And we already see people running over stop lines. And, oh, sorry about that. Lots of those situations. So they'll be out there in full force again for the English board, the big bulk of the students going back.
1: But how can they keep up with all of the school zones in Ottawa and all the neighborhoods where this is happening?
6: We're definitely seeing a lot more policing in, I'll call it the outer urban or the suburbs, where we haven't seen that before because they were all getting sucked downtown for resourcing. So that's good. That's a big part of what council decided is to make sure we increase policing, and we need even more for the specific reason. So you're going to see a lot more policing. They're going to have to move around a lot, and they know there's a priority there. We can't direct them, but the police force has been very in touch with us, and they believe this too. They're going to go hot and heavy right through the first week. And then there'll be random, periodic, moving around different neighborhoods.
1: Now, whether you supported the photo radar or not, I think this is pretty powerful evidence that drivers are picking up their speed, whether you thought that they should be turned off or not. I do see some people here on the text board suggesting, yeah, whatever, 7 to 13 kilometers is not a ton of movement. But, you know, if you actually consider what the speed is, in a school zone, it's supposed to be 40. Now if somebody's going 13 over, 40 to 53, I would say is not minor at all. That is substantial. If you hit a child or if you hit somebody, God forbid, that could be the difference between, you know, injuring them versus hitting them. And we know we have a crisis when it comes to driver inattention. So it actually does matter. We got a call from a listener named Jamie. He says he's not in favor of speed cameras. And in fact, He thinks we should be moving toward more things like, you know, traffic calming, speed bumps, or speed cushions.
3: So I've done quite a bit of research on this, and I'm opposed to the speed cameras predominantly because speed cushions and speed humps are 100% effective. So if this is truly about reducing speed in school zones and residential neighborhoods, then we definitely want to go that route. And just further on the speed cushions, a lot of people will make the argument that speed cushions and speed humps slow emergency vehicles, which is not true because the speed cushions are actually designed specifically to allow wide-bodied vehicles such as fire trucks, ambulances, etc. to pass over them without reducing speed.
1: The thing about that is the budget. The amount of money it takes to put in one speed bump in Ottawa is astronomical. So we put that to Tim Tierney because he's on the committee that is dealing with this. He's the chair of that committee. And he said, yeah, we're working on it, but it takes time. And also it can cost a lot of money. Mark from Orleans wrote into the show. He said photo radar should definitely be returned to neighborhoods around schools and other places where it's high risk. If people slow down and drive the speed limit, they wouldn't have to worry about getting fines. Is it a cash grab? Absolutely not. It is generating money that the city can use toward other road safety initiatives, like the expensive speed cushions you mentioned earlier. I have personally noticed a difference in the school zones since those signs have been removed. Well, I agree with you in part, and I disagree in the other part. They are a cash grab. They are. But they can be two things. They can be a cash grab and a safety measure, and they were. They were both. What I noticed in my neighborhood is now that the cameras are gone, people are tearing through, but they were already tearing through before. They were just hitting the brake and they were not actually getting the dreaded ticket when they were in that zone. So it was like they would hit the brake and then the lead foot would pick up again as they accelerated out of that zone. And the problem in my neighborhood, you know, beyond the main stretch on Woodruff where the camera was, is more so the suburban neighborhoods that were built in the 1950s that don't have any sidewalks, where you can't put a photo radar camera anyway. You're not allowed to. And those neighborhoods where people are walking their dogs and their kids and they've got their little ones that are out toddling around, is that a lot of police enforcement is not done there. Realistically, even if it was, it couldn't replicate the photo radar. But photo radar was on Woodruff. It wasn't in these areas, in these sort of quieter communities where people would really appreciate drivers not speeding because there's no sidewalk. The photo radar was never there, and people are tearing through there all the time, especially delivery drivers. And that's why in my neighborhood, I often argued it wasn't effective because they deemed it to be a school zone, but the school zone was on Woodruff. It's not in any of the other quiet streets where the speeding is happening. Carrie says, hey, Christy, yeah, put it back in school zones only. Eric says the only thing that works for the city is what will bring in money. We also got some talkbacks here, but it looks like these are about the LRT because I was talking about the LRT earlier in the show. I was talking about Moody Station and the work that may need to be done to it because it was damaged so badly on July the 1st. OC Transpo's new GM told CTV that they're weighing options and they may actually redesign the station because it was so badly flooded. We got two talkbacks here. Our first one is from Peter.
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7: All right, this is Peter, your favorite listener. Let's tear down the train, the tracks, everything. Bring back the transitway. Bring back express buses that would bring people from the outskirts directly to downtown in one bus. And let's get back to normal. Why continue spending money on this train, which is garbage and will always be garbage?
1: And we got this other talk back from listener Mickey in Barrhaven.
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9: Favorite guy in Barrhaven. LRT joke. If they would have maybe used 3 seconds of thought, I mean, this is Ottawa. We get snow. We get floods. We get everything these days. They should have thought of all this stuff while they were, before they were designing it, or while they were designing it. Anyway, I'm so fed up. The city of Ottawa is useless.
1: I concur. I've got major questions just like you, Mickey, my favorite guy in Barrhaven. I love that he called himself that. Why didn't they think of it before? And are they realizing now, hey, maybe it was a good thing that it flooded, not financially, not for the timeline of the Western Extension, but because if we had opened it and if we had had people on the train or at the stations, would this degree of flooding have devastated it? Would we have had to learn the harder way? This is a hard way, but having people riding the system with a system that is opened and Moody Station has been used already, I think that would have been worse. Don't get me wrong. I wish we could make these improvements before we actually build things, but perhaps it's an important realization to have made now. 419 on the show, I'll tell you about my shambolic vacation, which, of course, always has a crisis or two. That's just what happens to Christy Cameron on vacation. After the break, right now, Eric Fox has Time Saver traffic and weather.
10: Thanks, Christy. Tonight, partly cloudy, becoming clear overnight with a low of 9 degrees. Tomorrow, sunny, becoming a mix of sun and cloud in the afternoon with a high of 24, feeling like 28. Then at night, we'll see partly cloudy sky and a chance of showers roll in overnight with a low of 15. And Sunday, a mix of sun and cloud with a pretty high chance, about a 60% chance of showers throughout the day with a high of 25. Right now, it's mostly cloudy and 19. It's time to say yes to more. Just say CAA. 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Now taking a look at your Time Saver traffic, we have collisions on Paul Anka Drive near Uplands Drive, MacArthur Avenue near Eastwood Place, on the Champlain Bridge just past Bait Island. That one has been cleared, as well as the one on Merivale Road at Kirkwood Avenue. And we're still seeing south of Ottawa, the 401 westbound has all lanes closed between County Road 5 in Mallorytown and Reynolds Road in Lansdowne due to a collision involving a tractor trailer and a passenger vehicle. On the highways, the 417 eastbound is seeing a 15-minute delay from Pinecrest to Rochester. 417 westbound, a 20-minute delay from Rochester to Pinecrest. And the 174 eastbound, about a 5-minute delay from Blair to Jeanne d'Arc. On the bridges to Gatineau, the Champlain, Chaudière, and McDonald-Cartier are all seeing moderate to heavy traffic, while the rest are moving well. With your weather and Time Saver traffic, I'm Eric Fox.
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21: 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And a popular Elmont chocolate maker looks at markets other than the U.S. as the trade war ramps up.
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1: I don't know what it is about our vacations. Drake and I, we go on vacation and it's never relaxing. Welcome back to the show. I am back for one day only and then it's the weekend again. But good to be back here in the big seat. You know me if you're a faithful listener to the show. I have no off switch. I become very restless. I'm high energy. So to a degree, when we go on vacation, Mitch, by design, it's something that's more of a trip or an adventure because I like to have some excitement. I like the adventure of it. But our vacations this summer have been chaotic in a way that was not by design. It's just been like one thing after the other, after the other, after the other. Like earlier this summer, you know this, when I took a couple of days off, our house flooded while we were at a funeral in a different province. We were one of the 7,000 households in Ottawa that flooded, and we've been dealing with all of that mess. So when I took some time off last week, I said to Drake, let's just relax. Let's go to Montreal. Our second wedding anniversary is coming up, as is his birthday. So we kind of went away to celebrate that ahead of those two occasions. And guess what? The trip to Montreal went somewhat swimmingly, pretty good. We drove there and back. We had a great time. Well, yesterday, as my vacation was coming to a close, I thought, this has actually been pretty relaxing. Nothing has gone catastrophically wrong. I'm driving back from my girlfriend's cottage, and all of a sudden, the whole car jolts forward, and I can tell that immediately something is wrong. The check engine light is on. The car is making this horrible sound, and it won't accelerate. I'm going up and down the hills in Lepesh over in Wakefield, Chelsea, and I can barely climb up the hills. And yes, if this is sounding familiar, this has happened before. This happened 2 months ago. I've been joking on the show. The car is on its last legs, and indeed, she has now come to the end of her life. We got the diagnosis yesterday. The car is toast. The engine is done. So I just want you to picture me, Mitch, yesterday, going up the hills in Gatineau, and I'm white-knuckling it. I've got the hazard lights on. The lights are flashing. And I'm waving people around me because the car is going maybe 50 kilometers on the hills. And what was worse was by the time I got back to Ottawa on a hope and a prayer with one of my dogs in the backseat, getting to every single traffic light because people are so impatient and you're driving really slow because there's some sort of a cap on the engine and the speed, the acceleration. I can't pick up like I normally would. And so people are honking their horns behind me. You know, I'm waving them around. Honestly, oh my God. It was like something from a Monty Python sketch.
5: And it sounds like that's like the worst possible place for that to happen on those roads because they are so windy and hilly. And so that just sounds super stressful. But yeah, every time you go on vacation, something goes wrong. You're like John McClane in Die Hard, or you're like Hercule Poirot. Like every time something you go on vacation, there's a horrible mystery that happens.
1: Vacation, house floods. Vacation, car dies. I should mention, you know, it's been a bit of a rocky summer personally. Like I said, we were grieving, then we were cleaning up after the flood, and I just thought this is the one vacation where nothing has gone wrong, but of course it always does. What I said to Drake though is this was expected. I don't want this to be a woe is me moment, Mitch. We knew this was coming. This car is like a lovable dumpster on wheels. Like we've had it. It's a 2014. I think it's got over 200,000 kilometers on it.
5: I got a 2012.
1: But what does the odometer say?
5: 230,000.
1: I think we're at 250.
5: Okay.
1: Let me check tonight and get back to you. It is no longer drivable. The guy said, because the mechanic is nice, and I think he had sympathy for us, because he sees us a lot. Can you tell? That's kind of like a recurring theme here. We're giving him all the business, just keeping him in business, I guess. He said, you really shouldn't drive it, but if you need to, you can drive it around the neighborhood. Take that as you will.
5: Nice.
1: So I'm in the market now, Mitch, for a new car. This is where we're at right now, and I'm at peace with that. I don't know if my husband is quite there yet. I think he's still clinging to the fact that maybe we can make it a little bit longer with this car. And I turned to him and I said, we are not taking this car through the autumn. Don't even think about the winter. It is over, Drake. But I think he's got this idea in his mind that the car is going to live forever, that it'll resurrect itself.
5: Now, you have to know sometimes when it's time to take the car to the junk pile.
1: The thing is that this car has healed itself many times. Things will go wrong, and then all of a sudden they just repair automatically. For example, the trunk wouldn't open, and then one day it just opened again, and periodically it'll not open, and then it'll heal itself, and then you can open it again. So sometimes you have to crawl through the back. It's a really junky old thing. When I see people I know and I'm driving, I put my sunglasses on so that they don't know it's me behind the wheel of this car.
5: Park your car around the block if you're going to visit friends. Yeah.
1: If I'm walking with a colleague from work, oh, I gotta go this way, actually, even if I'm parked right behind them.
5: I don't know why it's making that noise. It just started today.
1: It just started. What's that? That's where Drake hit a shopping cart with the front? What? No, not my car. It's fine. News coming up next. Take it.

0: Your update from the CTV Ottawa newsroom starts now.
1: Good afternoon. I'm Emma Kelly. Partly cloudy skies out there right now, 19 degrees. Your full forecast coming up. First, your top stories. More than 60% of drivers are speeding through Ottawa school zones this summer. New city data shows average speeds are up to 13 kilometers faster than last year at 8 former photo radar locations. Councillor Tim Tierney tells CFRA's Ottawa North Christy Cameron, speeding in school zones will be top of mind this fall for the city.
2: It does make a difference, and we are going to be watching very closely. Police will be out in full force. But again, after 1 week, what's going to happen? People will probably return to their pattern. So I'm pretty concerned about it still, and we're going to keep on top of it.
1: Last August, over 80% of drivers followed the limit. This month, that number dropped between 18 and 36%. The Moody O train station may see a redesign following the damage from the July 1st floods. OC Transpo and its contractors continue to assess the impacts of the heavy rainfall that flooded the tracks, further pushing back its timeline to opening. Laura Shantz is the board member of Ottawa Transit Riders. She tells CFRA this news is frustrating for West End commuters.
3: Supposed to have both the east and west extensions running, several years in the rearview mirror from where we are right now. It's very discouraging for West End riders who are hoping to reduce the number of transfers and are not going to hold their breath, I hope, for that to happen anytime soon.
1: OC Transpo is considering a partial opening of the western extension between Tunney's Pasture and Algonquin College. A popular ski resort south of the border is making their stance clear on where they stand amid Canada-U.S. tensions. Jay Peaks Resort is a ski hill in Vermont about 4 hours from Ottawa. The resort relies heavily on its strong community of Canadian skiers, riders, and visitors. General Manager Stephen Wright joined CFRA. He gave empathy for Canadians having to make tough decisions.
4: The border has always been a line that we've crossed to get into Canada or into the U.S., but it's never felt like a line between us. We have empathy for difficult decisions, which this is. You know, we have, you know, Canadian employees here. We have homeowners that are Canadian. We have, you know, friends and neighbors and relatives that are here. And they're having to make difficult decisions between, you know, staying put and supporting Canada and coming into the U.S. at a place that feels an awful lot like their second home.
1: He added Canadians make up for half of their business. And finally, Canadian government officials say people from Ebola-affected countries will continue to be banned from entering Canada for another 30 days. It means decisions on immigration and visa applications from residents of the Democratic Republic of Congo, Uganda, and South Sudan will remain on hold until September 28th. Canadian Carol Nichol, who's married to a Ugandan, says she feels frustrated and disappointed by Canada's decision.
5: The impact for myself and my husband, who's Ugandan, is we're going to be sort of stuck in Uganda in this strange limbo of not knowing what's coming next and when.
1: The government says the risk of Ebola in Canada is still low, but these measures are precautionary given the severity of the disease. It's a new wage in the conversation. Have your say with the CFRA talkback button on the iHeartRadio app. Eric Fox in the CTV Weather Center.
6: Thanks, Emma. Tonight, partly cloudy, becoming clear overnight and a low of 9 tomorrow. Sunny, becoming a mix of sun and cloud and a high of 24, feeling like 28 in the afternoon. Then at night, we'll see a partly cloudy sky with a chance of showers rolling in overnight and a low of 15. And then Sunday, a mix of sun and cloud with that chance of showers sticking around and a high of 25. Right now, it's mostly cloudy and 19 degrees. Now, taking a look at your time saver traffic, we have a collision on Paul Anka Drive near Uplands Drive. And the earlier collision on MacArthur Avenue at Eastwood Place has been cleared. We have a couple collisions south of Ottawa. First, County Road 7 is closed between County Road 3 and Boyne Road in Chesterville due to a collision involving a truck and a motorcycle. And also south of the city, the 401 westbound has all lanes closed between County Road 5 in Mallorytown and Reynolds Road in Lansdowne due to a collision involving a tractor trailer and a passenger vehicle. On the highways here in the city, the 417 eastbound is seeing a 15-minute delay from Pinecrest to Rochester, westbound a 20-minute delay from Rochester to Pinecrest, and the 174 eastbound a 5-minute delay from Blair to Jeanne d'Arc. On the bridges into Gatineau, the Champlain and Chaudière are currently seeing some moderate to heavy traffic, while the rest appear to be moving well. Needing an oil change or maintenance check? Drop into Mr. Lou Plus Tires, no appointment needed, before you hit the road this summer. Mr. Lou Plus Tires, celebrating 50 years. With your weather and time saver traffic, I'm Eric Fox.
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1: OC Transpo is saying now that due to extensive storm damage, Moody Station may have to be redesigned. Welcome back to the show. We knew the damage was bad because we saw pictures of that Canada Day flood, footage of the water rushing over the tracks on July the 1st, and then the aftermath as two city councilors, Lane Johnson and Teresa Cavanaugh, went for a look, and we actually had Lane Johnson on the show to talk about it. But the latest is that OC Transpo is confirming now that even though they have been assessing the damage, they're not quite there yet. They need more time. In a statement to CTV Ottawa that we got yesterday, Rick Leary, the transit GM, said the contractors are still looking at what happened during the July 1st storm. But they said as part of this work, one of the options being looked at is potentially the redesign of Moody Station, actually re-changing or redetermining where things go, a redesign of what is required. Of course, they don't know what that could involve or the cost of it, but we know that the ballast, the crushed stone under the tracks as well at Moody Station, was washed away in sections and there was damage to the actual track itself. Joining us once again, College Ward Councillor Lane Johnson. Welcome back.
2: Hi, Christy. How are you?
1: Not too bad. How are you doing?
2: I'm okay, thank you. I'm enjoying the nice weather.
1: Finally. Though it is a little bit too fall for me. I guess that's fair. September's around the corner. How would you feel about potentially redesigning Moody Station?
2: Well, truly, I think residents should take some comfort in those statements from General Manager Leary. The questions I've been getting from residents is, you know, will you actually be building it back exactly as it was, now knowing what we do? And I think what the GM is suggesting here is that, in fact, no, you know, we are trying to, the city is trying to assess what changes could be made, what scope of work might be required, and as you say, what costs might be associated to build back something that could, you know, address kind of a new baseline of what, you know, extreme weather might be on the station.
1: You toured the damaged station a couple of weeks ago, so you saw firsthand how bad it was. I guess it just makes me wonder, Counselor, why we didn't think about these factors before we actually put this current design together. Is this not something that should have been considered during the original design of Moody Station, the area that it's located, how the water could run in or flood the station like that?
2: Yeah, I mean, I think you're right. The locations for the previous stations were done under the previous council before I was elected. And I think I certainly have more than a few questions about the Moody Station location. The fact that it's kind of in the smack of NCC land, which means, you know, we could never establish a park and ride there easily. How does it grow to meet demand? I think it will be limited in the land use around the station. And then, you know, for my residents in Bell's Corner, you know, that's their closest station, but they actually have to cross the 417 to get there. And that seems somewhat impractical as well. So I'm not in love with that location for many reasons. However, I think, you know, we can all agree that it's, if there is any silver lining, which I'm not trying to put a rose colored glass on this, but if there's any silver lining, at least now we've seen what can happen before people are on trains and we can make adjustments before it goes live.
1: Well, exactly. I was saying the same thing earlier. It's good that we hadn't opened the entire Western Extension, that people were not on it, because to me, this does not seem like it was thought out. I do wonder how substantial of a redesign we could be talking and what, generally speaking, that would mean for the timeline and for the budget. Do you have any thoughts you can offer on that?
2: Well, I'm certainly curious on the details as well. I think what's happening right now is still a continual assessment about what can be salvaged from the current damage. So vendors have been going on site, deciding, you know, following an inspection, whether they can continue offering warranty on things that are in existence. For me, I think what was most alarming when I was there surveying the damage is, you know, certainly the damage was extensive, but what you have to undo to fix that damage is almost worse. You know, the idea that you have to undo the track, undo the catenary wire, the overhead wire, so that you can put your equipment down there, that feels really insulting. So if we were to build back, what I would hope to see is at least an acknowledgement of that. if something was to happen again, let's try and figure out how to mitigate what kind of repairs would be necessary so that we can at least try and, you know, contain the amount of undoing the work that's already been done in order to repair, replace, renovate, et cetera.
1: When do you expect more information on everything?
2: Well, I think that the overall assessment should be coming in the next few months. I think General Manager Leary has been talking about a full report of what they plan to do next year, but the assessment of the damage should come earlier than that, probably, you know, before the end of the year. Those are sort of two pieces. Of course, what's currently there is insured, right? So they have to negotiate with insurance and with the KEV and the project agreement. What kind of modifications can they do on the rebuild, and for what cost? So first assess the damage, probably within the next couple months, and then what can be done to do something differently towards the beginning of next year.
1: Beyond the newly constructed stations in the West End, there were about 7,000 basements that were flooded in Ottawa, and you have been in a very hard-hit ward. How have your constituents been doing lately?
2: Well, I mean, I think the insurance wars continue and, you know, right now redirecting residents to the Red Cross where they have expertise and resources for legal support and insurance, you know, adjustment experience from across the country. That's the right place for folks to go. We have seen a lot of the garbage pickup and debris pickup slow down considerably. So I think there will be a different posture from Public Works on the collection of that in the next coming weeks, which is great to see. But certainly, you know, even as recently as this week, you know, I was still moving motions and directions at council asking for more information about, you know, the infrastructure that we have in some of these mature neighborhoods and how it responds, as well as some fee relief and money relief with the mayor. So there's still a lot of work to do, and certainly I haven't put my taken my foot off the gas here.
1: Final question, but you know, all these come back to the theme of getting around and the health of our city infrastructure. We're looking at next week and the big test for transit as people go back to school and people are in the downtown core. 65,000 additional trips are expected to downtown Ottawa. I'm thinking about the West End and I'm thinking about the congestion I have seen on the Queensway heading in, sometimes during off-peak hours. Do you think the city is ready?
2: I think that, you know, the presentation of the extra trips on peak periods, the additional express routes, I think that there has been an adjustment in terms of the number of buses that we have with the electric fleet. So I think the city is as ready as they could be under some of the circumstances that we've had. I think that, you know, we need to see OC Transpo be nimble. Sometimes they put these things out and then as people use them, we figure out better solutions. I need to see OC Transpo be responsive to the human experience as we're going through that transition in September, and adjustments need to be made in real time. If we don't see that responsiveness, I think that still demonstrates that OC Transpo hasn't evolved in the way that it has to in order to really secure trust in the system.
1: We'll see how it goes. Thank you so much, Counselor.
2: Thank you as always, Christy.
1: College Ward Counselor Lane Johnson joining us on the show. 4:47. I agree with her point there. We need to tweak as needed. See how things are going on in reality and then maybe add more buses. If the express buses are going well, then maybe we just need more of them, then add more of them. And as Laura Shantz was saying, they're only in some suburban communities or some corners of the city. Perhaps there are some other spots where an added route might help that could be added in if needed. Coming up to 4:48, and speaking of traffic and getting around, Eric Fox is getting you home safely this afternoon. We'll have the time saver traffic in just a second. First, the weather forecast.
3: Thanks very much, Christy. Tonight we're looking at a partly cloudy sky becoming clear overnight with a low of 9 degrees. Tomorrow will be sunny, then will become a mix of sun and cloud in the afternoon with a high of 24 feeling like 28. Then at night, partly cloudy and a chance of showers overnight with a low of 15. And then Sunday, a mix of sun and cloud with a chance of showers and a high of 25. Right now it's mostly cloudy and 19 degrees. Now taking a look at your time saver traffic, the earlier collision on Paul Anka Drive near Uplands Drive has been cleared. We have two collisions south of Ottawa. Firstly, the 401 westbound has all lanes closed between County Road 5 and Mallory Town and Reynolds Road in Lansdowne due to a collision. And also south of Ottawa, County Road 7 is closed between County Road 3 and Boyne Road in Chesterville due to a collision as well. On the highways, the 417 eastbound is seeing a 15-minute delay from Pinecrest to Rochester. 417 westbound, about a 15 to 20-minute delay from Rochester to Pinecrest. And the 174 eastbound, a 5-minute delay from Blair to Jeanne d'Arc. On the bridges to Gatineau, we're seeing some heavy, moderate to heavy traffic on the Champlain and Chaudière while the rest of the bridges are moving smoothly. 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

0: I hate to laugh at a trade war. I really do. Because the beef between Canada and the U.S. is reaching outrageous levels now. But there are moments where it becomes a little bit comical. I'm, of course, referring to Trump and his executive order to rename Lake Ontario Lake America. Canadians are seething. Canadians are blasting it. It's gaining a lot of attention this week. My first reaction, though, was, is this an article from the Beaverton? Is this real life? And in fact, it is. My second reaction was, didn't you already pull this stunt with the Gulf of Mexico, calling it the Gulf of America? Get some new material. It's getting a little bit recycled and it's getting a little bit stale. Now, that being said, there are some questions here that are legitimate. Like, is anybody going to follow this? Daniel McFarlane is an environmental historian at Western Michigan University and the author of The Lives of Lake Ontario. He was on The Morning Rush with Bill Carroll. He said the name has indigenous origins and it predates the province.
1: It comes from an Iroquoian word. That's the anglicization of it, becomes Ontario, and then the province.

0: change on top of lamenting trade frustrations with Canada. We don't need your lumber. We don't need your cars. The whole thing over and over. We've heard it before. But McFarland says that's just not correct.
1: No, as usual, he's completely wrong. The majority of the lake is in Ontario, is in Canada, and in many ways the lake is much more important politically, culturally, economically, population-wise to Canada than Ontario. I mean, we're talking like a quarter of Canadians live by Lake Ontario. Hardly anybody on the U.S. side. It's pretty unpopulated, sort of their backwoods.
0: He adds that Lake Ontario historically hasn't gotten much attention relative to the other Great Lakes, and that all the lakes could probably be better taken care of.
1: Lake Ontario, I contend, is the most ignored of the Great Lakes because it gets taken for granted because so many people are on it. As you mentioned, pollution is getting used as a sewer. 60s and 70s, we get the Great Lakes Water Quality Agreements. Toronto, places like that, had more or less turned their backs, metaphorically and literally, on the lake for the 20th century. Some of that's starting to change, but I would actually argue Lake Ontario and most of the Great Lakes are actually more degraded and polluted today than they were in the 60s or 70s.
0: As for the name change itself, he says it won't stick.
1: I think there's about a 0% chance of that happening. I mean, yeah, look what they've done with the Gulf of Mexico or Gulf of America. Is anyone calling it that outside of the United States? And for that matter, hardly anyone in the United States, except the Trumpers, are actually calling it the Gulf of America. So it's not going to happen with Lake Ontario for a variety of reasons.
0: As I said, the conflict is inherently very serious because we have heard Trump's desire outright to take over Canada, to question our sovereignty, to make Canada the 51st state. And these tariffs are very damaging. So again, I don't want to make light of that, but there are moments of levity within everything. For example, when MapQuest made it very clear that they have no intention of changing their map to reflect Trump's order, they tweeted out, "We're not changing it." This is MapQuest, where you can get directions to your destination. And then this company challenged Canadians in a follow-up tweet, or Americans, to come up with a different name. They said, "We're not changing the name of Lake Ontario. Name it whatever you want at your leisure." And people did not disappoint. One person said, "Lake, are we doing this again?" Another person said, "Lake Obama." And another person said, "Lake Gulf of Mexico." And that made me laugh. Your news coming up at 5 p.m. Keep it right here. Locked to News Talk 580 CFRA.

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11: I'm Katie Griffin. 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And a popular Almont chocolate maker looks at markets other than the U.S. as the trade war ramps up.
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6: Good afternoon. I'm Amy Kelly. Mostly cloudy out there right now. 19 degrees. Your full forecast coming up. First, your top stories. The Twin Elm Rugby Park will be closed until further notice following a structure fire on the park grounds this morning. Around 9:30, crews received a call reporting heavy black smoke coming from a structure at the park in the 4,000 block of Twin Elm Road. They located the fire inside a mechanical room and was extinguished about half an hour after crews arrived. There were no occupants inside the building and no injuries were reported. An investigation continues to determine the cause and the park will be closed temporarily. More than 60% of drivers are speeding through Ottawa school zones this summer. Compliance issues are at an all-time high. The city data shows between 18% and 36% of drivers were following the speed limit in August, compared to this time last year where compliance ranged between 83% and 93%. Councillor Tim Tierney tells CFRA's Ottawa Now with Christy Cameron, community policing is needed now that the cameras are gone.
7: People have lost their brains since COVID. They just drive however they want. It's insane. The only thing that's going to change that is more enforcement, and that's why I've always been big on community policing and policing in general, and they're doing a terrific job. They're getting out there. They're going to do a whole bunch of stuff. September 1st, you got to remember, the French board already went back, so they've already been our test run, and we already see people running over stop lines and, oh, sorry about that, lots of those situations.
6: The worst areas are Longfield and Bayshore Drive, where only 18% of drivers are obeying the limit. The Moody O train station may see a redesign following the damage from the July 1st floods. OC Transpo and its contractors continue to assess the impacts of the heavy rainfall that flooded the tracks, further pushing back its timeline to opening. Laura Schantz is the board member, Ottawa Transit Riders. She tells CFRA this news is frustrating for West End commuters.
8: Supposed to have both the east and west extensions running, several years in the rearview mirror from where we are right now. It's very discouraging for West End riders who are hoping to reduce the number of transfers and are not going to hold their breath, I hope, for that to happen anytime soon.
6: OC Transpo is considering a partial opening of the western extension between Tunney's Pasture and Algonquin College. And finally, a popular ski resort south of the border is making their stance clear on where they stand amid Canada-U.S. tensions. Jay Peaks Resort is a ski hill in Vermont about 4 hours from Ottawa. The resort relies heavily on its strong community of Canadian skiers, riders, and visitors. General Manager Stephen Wright joined CFRA. He gave empathy for Canadians having to make tough decisions.
9: The border has always been a line that we've crossed to get into Canada or into the U.S., but it's never felt like a line between us. We have empathy for difficult decisions, which this is. You know, we have, you know, Canadian employees here. We have homeowners that are Canadian. We have, you know, friends and neighbors and relatives that are here. And they're having to make difficult decisions between, you know, staying put and supporting Canada and coming into the U.S. at a place that feels an awful lot like their second home.
6: He added Canadians make up for half of their business. Sign up now for morning and evening CTV News Ottawa newsletters. 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
10: Thanks very much, Emma. Tonight we're looking at a partly cloudy sky becoming clear overnight and a low of 9. Tomorrow, sunny, becoming a mix of sun and cloud in the afternoon with a high of 24, feeling like 28. Then at night, partly cloudy, a chance of showers coming in overnight and a low of 15. Then Sunday, a mix of sun and clouds with a chance of showers throughout the day and a high of 25. And right now, it is mostly cloudy and 20 degrees. Now taking a look at your time saver traffic, we have collisions on the go on Elgin Street at Albert Street, Charlemagne Boulevard, at 10th Line Road. And south of Ottawa, a couple collisions. The 401 westbound remains closed between County Road 5 in Mallorytown and Reynolds Road in Lansdowne due to a collision, as well as County Road 7 is closed between County Road 3 and Boyne Road in Chesterville due to a collision. On the highways back in the city, the 417 eastbound is seeing a 15-minute delay from Pinecrest to Rochester. Westbound, 15-minute delay in the opposite direction from Rochester to Pinecrest. And the 174 eastbound, a 5-minute delay from Blair to Jeanne d'Arc. And on the bridges to Gatineau, Champlain and Chaudière continue to see moderate to heavy traffic, while the rest are moving well. Needing an oil change or maintenance check? Drop into Mr. Lube Plus Tires, no appointment needed, before you hit the road this summer. Mr. Lube Plus Tires, celebrating 50 years. With your weather and time saver traffic, I'm Eric Fox.
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0: Okay, here we go.
5: Here we go.
11: And we're rolling air.
2: Mr. Hollywood's Movie Picks.
11: Action.
5: It is Friday, and we say hello yet again to our friend Matt Damaris, Mr. Hollywood.
0: Why, happy Friday. And Chris, if you listen in the distance, you might hear a little beep beep. You know what that is? Does that ring a bell?
5: No.
0: Oh. I'm alluding to an old cartoon character. Let me do it again. See if you can get it. Beep beep.
5: The Roadrunner?
0: Yeah, there you go.
5: Okay. I thought you were doing something more digital.
0: No.
5: Beep, beep. I was like, dial-up internet?
0: No, that's what he does, right?
5: Yes, it's true.
0: All right.
5: Now I hear it. I'm sorry.
0: That's okay.
5: An excellent performance
0: Thank
5: by
0: you.
5: B plus, maybe a few little tweaks, but constructive criticism.
0: Thank you. Well, the reason I'm doing my very poor Roadrunner impression is because the big movie that's out, we're going to... Wait, oh, is that the real one?
5: Yeah, that was it.
0: Oh. Meep, meep.
5: Sounds exactly like you.
0: Thank you. Okay, let's listen to the movie. Let's get to it already. It's called Coyote versus Acme.
12: Have you ever pulled the ripcord of your parachute and only a bunch of silverware comes out? It's not your fault. Acme is evil.
13: Looking at the guy who is taking on the biggest corporation in the world.
14: They're suing us for every Acme product.
15: Acme denies all charges.
16: That is for you. All I gotta do is walk out the store right now.
15: Please don't.
16: This is not funny. The cartoons are supposed to be funny.
0: Ah, yes, it's here. Coyote versus Acme, as in Wile E. Coyote. This is from the Looney Tunes brand, Christy. You're familiar with them.
5: Of course.
0: Absolutely. And do you know the backstory for this movie? Because it is pretty remarkable.
5: I don't. Go on.
0: Well, this is crazy. So Warner Brothers, this is one of the movies that they had shelved, canceled for tax purposes. So this movie was filmed. It was done. It was in the can, as they said. And Warner Brothers was like, okay, well, no, we won't release this. And there was outrage. And it got sold off to another company. And so Ketchup Entertainment is releasing it. And it's a good thing they did, because I loved it. Get a load of the cast. Okay, here we go. Will Forte, I love. These are the live action guys. Lana Condor. And one of my favorites, John Cena.
17: And his name is John Cena!
5: I love Will Forte. I know everyone's about John Cena.
0: Uh-huh.
5: But Will Forte is a guy that just makes you laugh before he even opens his mouth.
0: And he's perfect in this movie. He's an injury lawyer, and he's teamed up with Wile E. Coyote to take on Acme Corporation. Because Wile E. always gets the products, and they always backfire. So this lawyer, he's kind of... There is a reluctant team-up, and then they kind of blossom into a friendship. And dare I say, this movie... may have moved me a little. It gets a little emotional at the end. Yes, in a Looney Tunes movie. But it is fun. The homages are there. The mischief is there. The callbacks, the Easter eggs. And what I liked about it, too, is the real-life relevance. It's the little guy, the underdog, taking on a big corporation kind of mirrors exactly what's going on in the real world with this movie. So good stuff. Go watch it in the theaters. 8 Flaming Thumbs out of 10.
5: This is for posterity. Can I hear the Roadrunner impression one more time?
0: Okay.
5: I'm trying to put my finger on what's wrong with it.
0: I thought it was pretty good. I'll do it one more time. Okay, here we go.
5: Beep, beep. It's because you're saying beep. It's meep.
0: Whoa.
5: Meep, meep. No, I'm not very good either.
0: Yeah.
5: But I think it's with an M.
0: That's what it is.
5: That's what it is.
0: I'm You know what? That is so funny. I've been doing beep with a B my entire life. So it's meet, meet.
5: There you go. That's way better. Wow. Look at that. A plus.
0: Wow.
5: That's why it sounded more digital to me. I thought you were imitating a computer because you said beep instead of meep. I'm sure this is riveting radio for everyone at home. Let's keep it moving here to something different called the Dog Stars.
18: Before the world ended, I was kissing my wife, playing with my dog.
19: Jesper!
18: The world that was doesn't exist. Here it's just us trying to hold on to what was. But out there, it's kill or be killed.
0: Yes, the Dog Stars. And as you heard, it's not this kind of cuddly dog movie. It's a post-apocalyptic science fiction drama. A little bit of romance in there as well. What I like is our director, Ridley Scott. He's done some fantastic movies. Is this amongst his best? Not really. The cast is good, though. Jacob Elordi, Josh Brolin. And Josh Brolin is kind of like a supporting character. I would have much preferred the movie follow him. He's this gruff kind of ex-military guy. They're trying to survive in this lawless future that's and I won't go into what's happened. That's kind of the fun of discovering, you know, what made this apocalyptic landscape. But don't think zombies or anything. It's not that. There, like I said, there is a kind of love story that's kind of shoehorned in with Elordi's character and Margaret Qualley. I think that kind of works. What I didn't like, though, Chrissy, is the story is so wandering. It goes from one place to the next, and it's tedious. And there's a few side quests I wish we could have done without. And then by the end, I promise you, I left the theater. I looked at my watch. It was 2 hours about. I thought I was in there for three. I promise you. I was shocked at how early it was. I'm like, is my watch broken? It was a 2-hour movie and it felt like three.
5: That's a deep cut right there.
0: Yeah. But I mean, listen, we've seen this before. You know, the themes, there's nothing new. They're trying to find human connection in a broken world, that kind of stuff, dealing with grief. So it's okay. It looks good. I'll give him that. Sorry, Ridley Scott. Not one of your best. I'm giving it a 6.
20: In conclusion.
0: Yeah.
5: Finally, we have a movie called Buddy.
21: Close your eyes. Put on your dancing shoes.
22: I'm scared.
21: Be brave. And face your fears.
23: Better get started having fun right now!
22: Let's go!
21: Now, there's finally a screen that's big enough for Buddy.
23: That's great news!
21: And a movie the whole family will love.
0: Okay, so I need to clarify because
5: this is not for children.
0: Yeah, I'm laughing because you're listening to this and it sounds like Barney, right? Like
5: that's
0: almost
5: great, honey. Let's bring the kids.
0: Yeah,
5: no, it's, don't do it.
0: It's a as you mentioned, it's a slasher, as in a horror. I will call it a monster horror because what they do is this. I want you to think Barney, you know, the big purple dinosaur. If he turned feral, that's kind of what this is, and he took out the kids. There's more to it. I won't go into spoilers, obviously spoiler free here on your show, Christy, but I did like the juxtaposition between, you know, family, wholesome kids entertainment with bloody monster horror. And it does get there at the end. My jaw was on the floor a few times. It starts interesting and you're trying to piece it all together. It is a nice little puzzle. I like this. I like that it's different. I like that I hadn't seen anything like this before. I felt it worked. Because something like this might not work. So hats off to our director, Casper Kelly, who put it together. It's going to get 7.5 flaming thumbs out of 10.
5: Well, thank you for that. Those are the new movies. But because it is back to school season, I'm aware some kids have already gone back, but a lot are about to go back. September is hitting. Return to routine, return to schedule. You curated a back to school movie list here of some of your favorites.
0: Yeah, I love doing this. So these are movies to kind of, if your kids aren't back in school or they are, these are ones to get them back in the mood. As you mentioned, the routine. These are just some fun ones that I came up with. The first one, I don't know if we have I think we have a clip for this one. It's called Kindergarten Cop.
24: I pledge allegiance.
25: Now, more than ever, to be a teacher requires patience, kindness, and understanding. Fortunately, Astoria Elementary has just hired such an individual. Arnold Schwarzenegger is Kindergarten Cop.
1: Kindergarten is like the ocean. You don't want to turn your back on it.
4: Don't worry. Everything is under control.
25: No. He's an undercover detective.
7: I assume you have some teaching experience.
4: They wouldn't have sent me otherwise.
5: A tough cop posing as a kindergarten teacher. And this is a 90s classic. You can tell from the big movie voice.
0: And by the way, I miss that, though.
5: I do, too.
0: They lay it out. But, yeah, fun stuff. And it shows the chaos of school sometimes and the teachers that you get. Sometimes the substitute teachers are the interesting ones. All right. My next list is one of my personal favorites. This one's called Napoleon Dynamite. Christy, you must have seen this.
5: Of course.
0: What I like about this is it captures that kind of awkwardness sometimes and the eccentric people that you would find in high school. That's what this one's all about. I love that. I love a movie that shows the importance of teachers and the impact that they have, because I had teachers that had a great big impact on me. One that came to mind was Dead Poets Society, 1989. You can watch it on Disney Plus. That's with Mr. Robin Williams, showing the impact great teachers can have on their students. What a movie.
5: You know, Napoleon Dynamite, the actor apparently did a lot of that improvised. He didn't memorize or rehearse a routine.
0: Absolutely.
5: The director said, just do it. Freestyle it, dance casually. Well, dance, I guess, rigidly. I don't know how you would describe that iconic dance scene. But he made it up, and he stayed in character, and that was it.
0: It's great. It's great. And people parody that all the time. So that was John Heder's his name. I like that actor. All right, continuing with my list, we got Harry Potter, the Sorcerer's Stone. That's the first of the Harry Potter series, Christy. I don't know if you're a Potter head.
5: Huge. Love it.
0: Yeah, that first one where they...
5: I'm a millennial.
0: Yeah.
5: And maybe a Gryffindor Slytherin.
0: Ooh. There you go. Getting some insider. But yeah, he learns all about the school, Hogwarts, and meets his friends. That's a great first day of school movie. But my favorite on the list is School of Rock.
8: If he doesn't come up with the rent by the end of the week, he's out of here.
19: Can you wake me up for that? Come on.
25: Dewey Finn would have sold his soul for rock and roll, but nobody was buying.
20: You're an embarrassment.
19: You're out.
26: Maybe it's time to give up those dreams.
19: Don't you miss rocking out?
27: You're not a teacher, Ned. You're the cross-dressing incubus from Maggot Death.
26: Dewey, I'm not a satanic sex god anymore. I'm a sub, and soon I'll be a certified teacher.
28: Is this Mr. Schneebly?
29: I'm the principal here at Horace Green Prep, and we need somebody to start immediately.
30: So how much are we talking here?
29: $6.50 a week.
31: Hello, this is Ned Schneebly.
0: Yes, Mr. Schneebly takes over the class and turns it into a rock band. But what I like here, Christy, is it's showing that the classroom can bring out people's talents, and it can build confidence. And I love this because it played with the kids, and then Jack Black does his thing, and it was just a really great time. School of Rock.
5: Thanks for this, Matt.
0: Thanks, Christy.
5: Good luck to all the kiddos and the parents heading back to class.
0: Meep, meep.
5: Well done.
0: Thank you.
5: You got it. Time saver traffic and weather now with Eric Fox.
10: Thanks very much, Christy. Tonight, partly cloudy, becoming clear overnight, and a low of 9. Tomorrow, sunny, becoming a mix of sun and cloud in the afternoon with a high of 24, feeling like 28. Then at night, partly cloudy with a chance of showers beginning overnight and a low of 15. And then Sunday, a mix of sun and cloud with a chance of showers throughout the day with a high of 25. Right now, it's mostly cloudy and 20. 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Now taking a look at your time saver traffic. There appears to be a collision on the eastbound 417 just past Woodruff, Smythe Road at Riverside Drive, and Elgin Street at Albert Street, as well as Charlemagne Boulevard at 10th Line Road. South of Ottawa, we're still seeing the 401 westbound, all lanes closed between County Road 5 in Mallorytown and Reynolds Road in Lansdowne due to a collision. And south of Ottawa as well, County Road 7 between County Road 3 and Boyne Road in Chesterville is closed due to a collision. On the highways here in the city, the 417 eastbound is seeing about a 15-minute delay from Pinecrest to Rochester. The 417 westbound, a 10-minute delay from Island Park to Pinecrest. On the bridges to Gatineau, the Champlain and Chaudière still seeing some moderate traffic, while the rest appear to be moving well. With your weather and time saver traffic, I'm Eric Fox.
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1: 522, good to hear from so many of you today on the text board. You know, somebody earlier was saying they were enjoying the weather, and I like the sunshine, and I don't mind that the seasons are starting to transition a little bit, but it could be warmer, in my humble opinion. 20 degrees out there right now, and it's a mix of sun and cloud. At least we're getting the return of the sunshine tomorrow. Just a 24 high, but mainly sunny. No precipitation tomorrow. A little bit on Sunday, and then it looks rainy, unfortunately, next Monday and Tuesday. Coming up to 5:23.

0: Back to the topic of the trade dispute, the trade war between Canada and the U.S., and a growing number of Canadian businesses that are turning their focus away from America. That includes a local award-winning chocolate maker in Elmont, looking to Europe and beyond to expand. CTV's Natalie Van Roy has that story for us tonight.
1: Thanks, Christy, for having me. So I was in Elmont today speaking to the owner of the award-winning Hummingbird chocolate maker. And that owner is Erica Gilmore, who she makes her chocolate from scratch and ships to hundreds of stores across Canada. Now, at one point before this trade war really took root, they used to ship to the States. Now, their client base was at least 10% the States, but it just became too complicated with everything happening south of the border. So they have decided to now expand into Europe and Asia. So in the past 3 years, Hummingbird has seen its chocolate sales expand. It was once sold in 200 Canadian shops to 800 today. But now, after considering a serious expansion into the U.S. in the past year, those plans are now off the table.
2: We are really looking now at exports to Europe and Asia as our next step. It just became too challenging. We tried to send some shipments through. They would have a lot of brokerage fees or tariffs attached to them. Even though chocolate, in theory, should be tariff-free under the CUSMA agreement.
1: That was Erica Gilmore, who is the owner of Hummingbird Chocolate Maker, speaking about how it became too complicated to ship their product to the States. In the past, around 16% of Hummingbird Chocolate's online orders went to the U.S., but then things drastically changed as the trade war took off. And as this trade war continues, small businesses like this one are having to pivot. The Canadian Federation of Independent Business says 20% of members export to the U.S., and of that number, many are being impacted by these tariffs.
0: It is a really tumultuous time to operate a small business. I think about no matter what business you're in. Like, you could be a chocolatier, you could be a boutique owner, you could have a small gym, a fitness center, what have you. It's just crazy because you've gone through COVID-19 and all of the restrictions on that. And then we emerge the other side and it's like, okay, people are finally coming back again. And oh, wait, everyone's broke because of inflation and the cost of running a business is very extreme. The commercial rents are high. And then now we're into a trade war and it's tit for tat. And, you know, we actually had a tourism business in Vermont on the show earlier today that is essentially pleading with Canadians right now to come back. They've posted on Instagram because they rely on Canadian skiers. They rely on Canadian visitors. And it makes it very clear that no matter what industry you're in, what type of business, whether it's tourism or it's running a chocolate business, this trade war is really taking its toll on both sides of the border.
1: It is, Christy. It is taking its toll.
0: Thank you for this, Natalie.
1: Thanks for having me.
0: Natalie Van Roy will have that story for us. Coming up tonight, you can watch her on CTV 527.

0: And if you missed that conversation, I'll have that on the other side at around 5:40. Jackie Perez will be joining us next. And then we'll check in and replay my conversation with the manager of Jay Peak Resort. As I mentioned, they're about 4 hours from Ottawa. They rely heavily on Canadians. And in their post they put up online, they said, the border may feel different right now. We do not. You are our neighbors. You are our friends. You are part of this place and you are always welcome. My question to you, if you want to text in or even call in live, that'd be great. 613-521-TALK. Would you accept that invitation as this trade war continues to rage on? Take this, the case of a ski resort in Vermont or anywhere else where they're offering specials or discounts. They're not offering anything here other than a friendly hand to come for a visit. Would you go or would you stay away? Let me know your stance or your take on the text board, and you can use our talk back as well. That's all coming up in the final half hour of Ottawa Now.
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13: Good afternoon. I'm Mindy Kelly. Partly cloudy skies out there right now, 19 degrees. Your full forecast coming up. First, your top stories. The Twin Elm Rugby Park will be closed until further notice following a structure fire on the park grounds this morning. Around 9:30, crews received a call reporting heavy black smoke coming from a structure at the park in the 4,000 block of Twin Elm Road. They located the fire inside a mechanical room and was extinguished about half an hour after crews arrived. There were no occupants inside the building and no injuries were reported. An investigation continues to determine the cause and the park will be closed temporarily. OC Transpo's general manager is not ruling out the possibility of a redesign of Moody Station following significant damage from July floods. The transit company and its contractors continue to assess the impacts of the July 1st storm after the station received 100 millimeters of water. Laura Shantz is the board member of Ottawa Transit Riders. She tells CFRA while she supports the possible redesign, she's also questioning why this wasn't addressed earlier.
14: There's a possibility of this happening again,
5: Yeah, like, let's take it back to square one and fix that drainage issue, make sure we have a way to get the water out of there. But I also just kind of scratch my head about why we didn't plan for this in the beginning. If we know that this is a low spot, why now? Why after all this work?
13: Moody Station is part of the O-Trans Western Extension, which is set to travel from Tunney's Pasture to Moody. More than 60% of drivers are speeding through Ottawa school zones this summer. New city data shows average speeds are up 13 kilometers faster than last year at 8 former photo radar locations. Councillor Tim Tierney tells CFRA's Ottawa Now with Christy Cameron, speeding in school zones will be top of mind this fall for the city.
6: It does make a difference, and we are going to be watching very closely. Police will be out in full force. But again, after 1 week, what's going to happen? People will probably return to their pattern. So I'm pretty concerned about it still, and we're going to keep on top of it.
13: Last August, over 80% of drivers followed the limit. This month, that number dropped between 18 and 36%. And finally, as trade tensions and proposed tariff disputes continue to flare up between Canada and the U.S., businesses are feeling the pinch that rely on Canadian tourism. Jay Peak Ski Resort, located in Vermont, took to social media to express their support towards Canadians and ask them to return to the slopes this winter. General Manager Stephen Wright joined CFRA to explain how much of their business comes from Canadians.
14: We do, 300,000-400,000 skier visits a year. Half of those are Canadian, so they make up a big index of our business. And for the last couple of years, we've seen an ebb and flow of Canadian visitation onto the campus here. A lot of it connected to, the slings and arrows of what the U.S. administration has been either doing or saying.
13: Wright added they have empathy towards Canadians for having to make difficult decisions. It's New Age in the Conversation. Have your say with the CFRA Talkback button on the iHeartRadio app. Eric Fox in the CTV Weather Center.
15: Thanks very much, Emma. Tonight, partly cloudy, becoming clear overnight and a low of 9. Tomorrow, sunny, becoming a mix of sun and cloud with a high of 24, feeling like 28. Then at night, partly cloudy and a chance of showers overnight with a low of 15. And Sunday, a mix of sun and cloud with a chance of showers and a high of 25. Right now, it's mostly cloudy and 20. 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Now taking a look at your time saver traffic. There appears to be a collision on the 417 eastbound just past Woodruff, blocking the left lane and left shoulder. There's also collisions on Smythe Road at Riverside Drive, Elgin Street at Albert Street. The earlier collision at Charlemagne Boulevard at 10th Line Road has been cleared. South of Ottawa, the collision on the 401 westbound between County Road 5 and Mallory Town and Reynolds Road in Lansdowne has been cleared, so that should be opening any time now. And also south of Ottawa, County Road 7 is closed between County Road 3 and Boyne Road in Chesterville due to a collision there on the highways. In the city, the 417 eastbound is seeing about a 15-minute delay from Pinecrest to Rochester. Westbound, about a 10-minute delay from Island Park to Pinecrest. And on the bridges to Gatineau, all five bridges are moving well. 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With your weather and time saver traffic, I'm Eric Fox.
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0: It's a little bit too autumnal for me out there. It's not warm enough. That is my weather wine today at 5:36 on Friday. I know it's almost September, Jackie Perez. I can feel it in the evening. I can feel it in the morning.
22: I'm not laughing at that. You're like, it's not warm enough. It's freezing in this room, Christy. In this studio, it's freezing.
0: I run warm. I run warm. I've been like that ever since I was a child. I'm like a furnace. If you touch me right now, I'm warm.
22: I believe you.
0: It's because I never stop moving.
22: I believe you. Where I'm just like,
0: the blood is pumping because I'm just moving to and fro.
22: So it's not warm enough for you out there.
0: No.
22: You know what's funny? Is that I was out this morning and it was quite chilly and I was like, oh, I thought we were getting to like 20 something, but I'm noticing now that the heat is actually coming late in the day. So yeah, this is on par, like around four, like between three and like now, this is the, where we're getting the most heat. It's quite warm out there when I was out at 3:30. Yeah, I enjoyed it. I was like, oh, the sunshine.
0: 20 degrees?
22: Yeah, but it's like a warm 20 degrees.
0: Mm.
22: Not the 30 degree that we want.
0: I know.
22: Still warm.
0: Looking ahead to this weekend, it looks beautiful tomorrow. So if you have any plans, Saturday is the day.
22: The day. Absolutely. Because Sunday, and I'm going to even say the early part, the overnight Saturday into Sunday, we're going to start to see more rain moving through. I know that for parts of the valley, they might actually be able to escape this. A lot of the focus will be moving through Smiths Falls. South of Ottawa. Ottawa will likely get it, but it will be Smiths Falls, Kingston, and Brockville that could see, we are anticipating about 15 millimeters of rain moving through. That's 2 or 3 days early. It won't be severe thunderstorm like we had seen, the last few days, or I guess to scale for what we have seen this summer. But, I haven't seen any yellows or dark reds or oranges. Just heavy, dark green rain moving through.
0: Safe to say that the heat waves of the summer look like they're behind us now. No. I guess it's always possible to have one mid-September or late September.
22: I would love that, yes.
0: But looking ahead to next week, you know, it's 24, 25, 26 on Wednesday.
22: Still quite seasonal. And I get more concerned about our take note first hour overnight lows. Does it get cooler quickly? We are getting down to, single digits. I think it's tonight at 5 a.m. The overnight low, which is going to be at 4 or 5 a.m. for our Saturday morning, will be 9 degrees, Christy. It will be 7 along the valley. But after this evening, we are likely going to see temperatures back to seasonal. So 14, 15 overnight. We are seeing 24, 25 degree for daytime highs. So this is pretty nice as we are finishing up the last few days of August and entering September.
0: What's happening?
22: I can't believe it's September.
0: Labor Day weekend is going to be here very soon. And the kids go back before Labor Day.
22: That's so bizarre
0: to me.
22: It's
0: so weird.
22: So
0: it's just an anomaly of the calendar this year.
22: So it really is next week that everyone's back. Mm-hmm. I still have Labor Day in my brain.
0: Nope. And some of the kids in the French Border are already back.
22: Yes. I had some friends say, oh yeah, I got to prep my kid for school for Friday. I'm like, for Friday, which is today.
0: Thank you, Jackie.
22: You're welcome.
0: 5:39. As the trade war with the United States continues, business owners in both the U.S. and Canada are worried about the future. The reality of this situation is starting to set in, I think, for many, because these tit-for-tat tariffs are adding up, and it's costing tourism destinations as well, because a lot of Canadians are not going to the United States, and they're angry. Take this case of a ski resort in Vermont. They posted a message on Instagram calling, pleading for Canadians to come back. Jay Peak Resort is about 4 hours from Ottawa. And traditionally, there's a lot of Canadian skiers and riders and visitors that love going down there. But they've made it clear in this Instagram post that they don't want this trade spat to stop that from happening. I'll read a little bit of what they posted. They said, we've been neighbors for a long time. We understand that right now some Canadians are making difficult decisions about traveling to the United States. We understand why. And while we're not particularly interested in telling anyone what to think about tariffs, trade policy, or politics, we do have an opinion about saying about anything that makes our neighbors feel further apart. They go on to say at the end, the border may feel different right now. We do not. And this is them speaking to Canadians. They write, you are our neighbors. You are our friends. You are part of this place. And you are always welcome. Joining us right now on the line, we've got Steve Wright, who's the president and general manager of Jay Peak Resort. Welcome to the show, Steve.
4: Thanks, Christy.
0: What prompted this?
4: Well, I mean, we're about 2 miles away from the border. We're right next to the Eastern Townships, about 90 miles from Montreal. And, you know, we do, 300,000, 400,000 skier visits a year. Half of those
14: are Canadian, so they make up a big index of our business. And you know, for the last couple of years, you know, we've seen an ebb and flow of Canadian visitation onto the campus here. A lot of it connected to you know, the slings and arrows of what the U.S. administration has been either doing or saying. A lot of it connected to the 51st state narrative. Some of it dealing with tariffs, no tariffs, and the most recent bit of, you know, this trade escalation. So, you know, the Post was out there essentially saying, the border has always been a line that we've crossed to get into Canada or into the U.S., but it's never felt like a line between us. But we also, you know, wanted to say that we have empathy for difficult decisions, which this is. You know, we have, you know, Canadian employees here. We have homeowners that are Canadian. We have, you know, friends and neighbors and relatives that are here, and they're having to make difficult decisions between, you know, staying put and supporting Canada and coming into the U.S. at a place that feels an awful lot like their second home. And we're not suggesting that they make the decision to come here. We're just simply sort of empathizing with the fact that they're making difficult decisions right now and letting them know that, you know, if and when the tide rolls back, that we'll be here and we'll be here to welcome them back.
0: How much has your business suffered? How much has it dropped?
14: Well, it was, we started out difficultly last year, but what happened was we got somewhere near 500 inches of snow. So it's, you know, snow for a ski resort can be the great equalizer in a lot of cases. It brought a high index of U.S. Skiers to Jay Peak, and the western part of the U.S. didn't get a lot of snow. So those eastern skiers, who usually would sort of migrate out west for a big ski vacation, came to Jay Peak. And it made up a big difference of those Canadian visitors who weren't here. So we actually had a record season last year. And then as we got into the summer, we have a big hockey arena here that we do 50 tournaments a year that are made up of you know, 50% of Canadian hockey teams, 50% of U.S. teams. The Canadian team started to come back. You know, there was a, you know, that voice at the national level had started to peel back a little bit. And we started to see Canadians starting to visit into the U.S. again. So the summer and into the late summer, we started to see Canadians visiting. We started to see them book into the winter of 2027, this upcoming winter. And then this week, we started to see some of that, some of those headlines popping up again, and we started to see the phones start to grow silent again.
0: I was reading a bit through some of the comments on your Instagram post because I wanted to get a sense of what Canadians were saying and how it was being received. And of course, like anything on social media, the reaction is quite varied. Some people say, bravo, thank you, we appreciate it. And others are pushing back saying, you don't miss us, you miss our money. Can you respond to that?
14: Yeah, it's understandable. I mean, if honestly, if it was the money that we missed, I wouldn't have put out a post saying, you know, you're always welcome at Jay. The border has always been a line that we've crossed. It wasn't a line between us. It would be an ad with a 50% off coupon, frankly. It would be a sales ad. You know, I've spent my time testifying on Capitol Hill in D.C. multiple times, talking of joint sessions of Congress about why, you know, trade wars are bad for both sides, and why the border communities here and the border economies here rely on good relations between both countries, and you know, how ultimately this needs to get fixed because it will hurt both of us. You know, and you know, I've worked hard both in running the business and trying to fix some of these things and try to get folks to listen to us. And you know, we're going to continue to move in that direction. The problem here is that, you know, we need cooler heads to prevail. And we need that to happen pretty quickly.
0: Right. And unfortunately, I mean, look at the most recent developments. It does not seem that things are getting any better. In fact, they are deteriorating.
14: No.
0: Have you noticed a reaction tied to that or a wave of cancellations related to the most recent things?
14: No, we haven't seen it yet. We're still in the first innings of this thing. And I know that the escalation taxes are supposed to kick in on the 8th. And that's sort of the date on the wall that we're looking at here. But it's still in the early bits of this thing. We haven't really seen a lot of the cancellations happening yet. One of the things that we're looking at is, you know, are the phones, are the reservations still adding up for the winter? You know, for as much as we're a four-season resort and we have business 12 months a year with all, we have an indoor water park here, we have an indoor climbing facility, and obviously, you know, a couple $1 million worth of hockey tournaments, we make our money in the winter. So I'm always have one eye on, you know, the November through April period, and how that's booking, and that's, I'm looking into that to see, you know, are we accelerating at the rate that we should be? You know, and it's still a little bit early on that, but within the next month or so, that's really going to tell the story for us.
0: Appreciate the time today. Thanks very much.
14: Yeah, sure thing, Christy.
0: Steve Wright, president and general manager of Jay Peak Resort in Vermont, with a public plea inviting Canadians to come down, saying that they understand Canadians are staying away, but they don't want their relationship with Canadian skiers and people who are tourists to go all of a sudden to a place that is very resentful, to have them refusing to come after generations and decades of kids that grew up and came down there as little ones, now with their own families, who are hoping to go down and ride and ski and do all that great stuff, but now refusing to bring kids of their own because they're angry. And to those Canadians, I would say, I get it. I understand what he's trying to do with respect. He's a business owner and he doesn't want the Canadians to feel alienated, but I'm not going down there. I have no plans to go to the United States. I have one of my closest friends in the world right now who is away for work in the United States. Could have gone, could have had a free place to stay, gone away with a pal, but no, decided not to do it. Not into it. So I respect why people are staying away. Coming up to 5:48 on the show, and just after I was telling Jackie Perez that it's not warm enough for me, I'm looking outside right now, Eric Fox.
15: Yes.
0: And the sunshine has come out. It actually looks pretty nice out there.
15: It does look pretty nice.
0: How about the rest of the weekend?
15: So the rest of the weekend, tonight we're looking at partly cloudy, becoming clear overnight, but a low dropping down to 9 degrees, so single digits tonight. Tomorrow, sunny, becoming a mix of sun and cloud with a high of 24, feeling like 28 in the afternoon. Beautiful afternoon there. Then at night, partly cloudy, a slight chance of showers rolling in overnight with a low of 15. Then Sunday, we'll see a mix of sun and cloud with a chance of showers throughout the day and a high of 25. Right now, it is mostly cloudy and 20 degrees. 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Now taking a look at your time saver traffic. We have collisions on Hunt Club between Prince of Wales and Riverside Drive. 417 eastbound just past Woodruff, blocking the left lane and left shoulder, causing some issues there. Smythe Road at Riverside Drive has been cleared, as well as Elgin Street at Albert Street has been cleared. And south of Ottawa, the County Road 7 between County Road 3 and Boyne Road in Chesterville has been cleared as well, so that is reopened. On the highways here in the city, the 417 eastbound seeing about a 15 to 20 minute delay from Pinecrest to Rochester. Westbound, about a 10 minute delay from Island Park to Pinecrest. On the bridges to Gatineau, all 5 bridges are moving well. Get 20 times the points today at a Shoppers Drug Mart. 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
0: September always feels like a great reset, doesn't it? 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
1: A lot of reaction to our conversation about speed bumps versus photo radar today. Rob in Ottawa is arguing that they are very effective. He said, how about this? Try driving down Alta Vista Drive, start from Bank Street, and go all the way to the hospital. It has valleys every 50 meters, which act as reverse speed bumps, but nobody speeds down Alta Vista. So go ahead and do the same thing in front of schools.

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4: 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I'm your iHeartRadio Weekenders, Naya Taylor. 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
11: I'm Katie Griffin. Coming up tonight, more drivers speeding through school zones where photo radar cameras used to be. And a popular Almont chocolate maker looks at markets other than the U.S. as the trade war ramps up.
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0: Tonight, the photo radar cameras are gone. Drivers are speeding up.
1: A lot less regard for our neighborhood and the safety of the kids.
0: The new data and increased police enforcement as students return to class. Tempering expectations.
2: We are really looking now at exports to Europe and Asia as our next step.
0: A popular Elmont chocolate maker explores looking at markets other than the United States, how the trade war is impacting businesses across the region. And slow and steady.
3: So I've gotten to see them from the time where they were brought in to now their full release, so it's kind of special for us.
0: At-risk baby turtles released into the wild at Petrie Island after being cared for by volunteers for months.
4: Good evening. Patricia is away. There

0: are renewed concerns tonight about speeding in school zones as thousands of Ottawa students get set to head back to class next week. New data shows a majority of drivers are speeding in former photo radar locations, and the numbers keep going up. The city has continued to collect data at the 8 original photo radar locations on Longfields Drive, Innes Road, Bayshore Drive, Katimovic Road, Waters Road, Olgovice-Smythe, and Meadowlands Drive. They're all in school zones, and in some of those spots, just 18% of drivers are following the speed limit. CTV's Josh Morano is in studio with more on this. Josh?
1: Yeah, Katie, an example of this is on Smythe Road, where according to city data, the average driver is now moving 11 kilometers an hour faster than last summer, with three schools nearby and traffic about to get much busier.
2: For Tracy Amendola, the return to school means more children and more risk along Smythe Road.
3: Two high schools and a public school, all within a block of each other, so lots of teenagers and lots of young kids.
2: She says she's noticed more speeding and more erratic driving since the photo radar camera here was shut off.
3: People are really zipping around with a lot less regard for our neighborhood and the safety of the kids, the residents.
2: City data shows compliance with the speed limit on Smythe Road has fallen from 93% last August to just over one-third today. The average speed here has also risen from 42 to 53 kilometers an hour.
4: Unbelievable. Put them back in.
5: I think the cameras were a good idea, really. You know, everybody is in such a rush for not really good reason.
2: Across 8 former camera locations, only 18 to 37% of drivers are following the limits, with the average speed of vehicles 7 to 13 kilometers an hour faster than 1 year ago.
6: And that means it takes another 3 to 4 car lengths to stop when you're going 10 kilometers faster. That could be the difference between life and death.
2: Councillor Tim Tierney says police will step up enforcement as English school board students return Tuesday, but that's just a temporary measure.
6: There will be police enforcement. It'll be pretty heavy. I don't think they're going to issue warnings, so be prepared. But again, when they do go away, that's the problem.
2: The city is also adding signs and traffic calming measures at every former photo radar location, but there are concerns that's not enough.
3: They need to set something else in place and not just let it go, because people will take advantage, and then that we're just going to run into more and more and more problems.
1: The city had 60 cameras operating when the province banned them last November. Before that, compliance with the speed limit at the 8 original locations was between 83 and 93%. Katie.
0: CTV's Josh Morano reporting live for us tonight. Thank you, Josh. And we have extended coverage of the concerns about speeding in school zones, including city data on speeding at the former photo radar locations. There are more stories online at ctvnewsottawa.ca. Turning now to the latest out of Nepal and China, as the desperate search for survivors continues after Wednesday's flash floods, the number of Canadians missing in the region rising to 32, including one reportedly from Ottawa. So far, none have been found as the death toll continues to climb. CTV's Javier Beauchemin reports.
7: Desperation grows for the families of the nearly 2,000 missing. And the danger hasn't passed. Rain is pushing water levels up, increasing fears of more flash floods and complicating rescue crews' grueling search for survivors. We lost everything. He's our everything, says Samjana Thing. She's searching for her brother. 32 Canadians, including permanent residents, are still unaccounted for. Shubakshi and Sumit Rala traveled from their home in British Columbia to Tibet's Mount Kailash for a pilgrimage. Their young daughters haven't heard from them since 2 hours before what scientists say was a catastrophic glacier collapse.
8: I just hope that the Canadian government can help us find our parents. Like, I don't know what I'm going to do without my mom and dad. So I just hope that I meet them soon.
7: A team of 5 Canadian consular officials and the honorary consul in the region are on the ground.
9: They're very much in touch with officials from the government, with the trekking and hiking companies.
7: A nonprofit spiritual organization, Isha, reported 12 Canadians, including 10 from Toronto, one from Montreal, and another from Ottawa, were on a trek. The group checked in at 9:05 from the Kurong Immigration Center. At 9:14, this happened.
10: as you can imagine, for the families, you know, unimaginable. But the last we learned from local sources is the area was hit by great force, and the valley at the location and the area is buried under tons of debris.
7: Families around the world are now watching and hoping there will be news of their loved ones soon.
11: Ottawa is sending $5 million that will go to the UN and the Red Cross for things like blankets and hygiene kits. Geneviève Beauchemin, CTV News, Montreal.
0: Here in Ottawa, those with family and friends in Nepal are anxiously awaiting updates as they try to do what they can to help. Tonight, a vigil is taking place at City Hall. CTV's Kimberly Fowler joins us live from there tonight. Kimberly?
12: Well, thanks, Katie. Yeah, we've got people that are just starting to arrive right now, as well as organizers going over the final details for tonight's vigil, which is set to start in the next 20 to 25 minutes or so. Now, the vigil is organized by the Nepalese Canadian Association of Canada and the Napoli Heritage Center, Ottawa, to honor the lives lost and those still missing from Wednesday's devastating flash flood caused by a glacial collapse. Now, one person from the Ottawa area is reported to be among the 32 Canadians missing in the region. Now, organizers say many in the community have family and friends that have been affected by the flash flood.
13: I know two of my childhood friends. They are still missing. I'm hoping, you know, like we will find them safe. But not only me, but, you know, whoever I talk to within our community, they are directly or indirectly, they are affected. You know, there is a lady, she is coming later. She said her entire village is like destroyed because of the flood.
12: Now, again, people are just starting to arrive right now, and the vigil is taking place outside City Hall, scheduled to start at 6:30 and should last about an hour. Now, everyone is invited to come down to the vigil here outside City Hall. An organizer expecting around 150 to 200 people tonight. And if you are coming down, you're asked to bring a candle and a flower for the ceremony. Katie.
0: CTV's Kimberly Fowler reporting live for us tonight from City Hall. Thank you.
14: Like bug spray, but for ticks. A new project and new money for researchers at a Canadian university to develop tick repellents. That story still ahead.
0: Here's a live look through our Centennial Glass Skycam. It's 19 degrees out there right now. And time now for a first check on weather. Not a bad day out there today, Jackie.
15: Not at all, Katie, especially if you were here in the downtown area or even for Ottawa. Different story, though, for the Brockville, Cornwall area, where around the noon hour, there were some light showers that rolled in, but it has since cleared. And really for eastern Ontario, we are anticipating clear skies, maybe a little bit of cloud cover going into our overnight hours. Now, right now, temperatures across eastern Ontario, about 18 to 20 degrees, not much in terms of humidity, quite a different story from what we have seen from the last several days. It will be quite cool, though, for the overnight. Yes, we're getting down to single digits, 9 degrees. We'll anticipate this around 4 a.m., maybe even 5 a.m., and we have few clouds in the sky. The good news is we will be warming up for our Saturday to 22 degrees. We are anticipating a mix of sun and cloud, lots more sunshine than cloud cover, but by the time the evening rolls around, the winds are going to start to pick up, and we are going to see more cloud cover because, yes, by Sunday, we are anticipating rain to move in. How much and when can we expect this? We'll have those details for you in just a bit.
0: A popular rugby park in the city's south end is closed after a fire this morning. Firefighters were called to Twin Elm Rugby Park in Richmond just after 9:30 a.m. and found black smoke coming from a building. Flames were located inside a mechanical room. In a post on social media, the rugby park says everyone is safe and the facility will be closed until further notice as it assesses the situation. Amid the Canada-U.S. trade war, a growing number of Canadian businesses are turning their focus away from America. That includes a local award-winning chocolate maker in Almont, now looking to Europe and beyond to expand. CTV's Natalie Van Roy is in studio with the details on this. Natalie.
16: Katie, there is concern among many Canadian companies that a decline in U.S. business will be a struggle. But I went to Hummingbird Chocolate Maker today, and it shifted their growing business away from the U.S. about a year ago. With events this week, Hummingbird is locking in to other markets. At award-winning Hummingbird Chocolate Maker in Elmont, Ontario, chocolate is made from scratch and shipped to hundreds of stores across Canada.
17: Erica Gilmore has been running this business for years, making chocolate in Elmont ever since.
18: We have these peanut butter cups are one of our kind of breakout products that have been selling really well.
17: In the past 3 years, Hummingbird has seen its chocolate sales expand, sold in 200 Canadian shops to 800 today. Hummingbird considered a serious expansion into the U.S. in the past year. Now those plans are off the table.
18: We are really looking now at exports to Europe and Asia as our next step.
17: In the past, around 16% of Hummingbird Chocolate's online orders went to the U.S., but then things drastically changed.
18: It just became too challenging. We tried to send some shipments through. They would have a lot of brokerage fees or tariffs attached to them. Even though chocolate, in theory, should be tariff-free under the CUSMA agreement.
17: As the trade war intensifies, small businesses like Hummingbird Chocolates are having to pivot. The Canadian Federation of Independent Business says 20% of members export to the U.S.
19: 40% of that 20% are being directly impacted by these new tariffs. And unfortunately, there's been some incredible stories over the course of the last week that we've heard of businesses who are basically telling us that if they can they can no longer really ship to those companies anymore in the United States.
17: Back in Elmont, Gilmore continues to package specialty items to go out to loyal customers. No longer south of the border.
18: Long term, it just really wasn't worth it. And there was just an unknown factor on what was going to happen each time we sent a shipment to them.
15: And the Canadian Federation of Independent Business says that 40% of its members that ship to the U.S. are being directly impacted by the new tariffs. Katie.
0: BTV's Natalie Van Roy reporting live for us tonight. Thank you, Natalie. Meantime, Canada's largest private sector union holding a rally in Ottawa today, calling on the federal government to protect Canadian workers and their jobs amid the trade war. CTV's Mike Lecouture reports.
20: They came by the hundreds to march on Parliament Hill. Workers from Canadian industries hit hard by tariffs like forestry and auto. And they were all united around one message and one opponent. The impact of this trade war hasn't trickled down to the people here, but they're bracing for it.
21: I'm worried about all these workers we have here, right?
20: That's the main concern with most people at the protest, given how the U.S. is attempting to move more manufacturing back to American cities.
22: People are tired of being scared of losing their jobs. They're tired of trying to figure out how we're going to survive here in Canada when we have to deal with the threats, constant threats every day, like what's tomorrow going to bring.
20: The lack of predictability from the U.S. has union leaders urging the Canadian government to look at fortifying industries on this side of the border.
23: If we allow Donald Trump to deindustrialize Canada, we will wake up 2 years from now and all of that volume, all of that production, all of that capacity will be gone. So we need an industrial plan that keeps this together for the next 2 years. Because honestly, I don't see us getting a trade deal anytime soon.
20: And while many are supportive of the counter tariffs imposed by Canada on the U.S., Alberta's premier says it'll inflict more harm on her people.
24: We've already done an assessment. $1.5 billion worth of Canadian or Alberta goods are subject to the U.S. tariffs. $4.8 billion are subject to the counter tariffs that are going to be impacted.
25: Despite that impact, union leadership says Canadians were tired of the American attacks without a response. And Lana Payne believes that resolve is giving politicians the support to push back. Mike Lecouture, CTV News, Ottawa.
0: And stay with CTV News for continuing coverage of the trade war. 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Ottawa police are investigating a morning stabbing in Cumberland. First responders were called to Peter Harkness Lane around 8:15 a.m. A victim was found suffering from stab wounds. He was brought to hospital in serious but stable condition. Police say two people were arrested at the scene. No charges have been announced. And police are looking for a group of people allegedly involved in a stabbing just outside the Byward Market last month. It happened around 9:45 p.m. on August 4th near the intersection of Daly Avenue and Nicholas Street. Police releasing these photos of 16 men they are looking for. The victim suffered critical injuries in the incident. Anyone with information is asked to contact Ottawa Police. Police are also looking for a suspect after multiple break-and-enters in Centertown. Investigators say three incidents took place between August 16th and the 19th in the 200 block of Kent Street. Police releasing these photos of the suspect, describing him as a white man between 35 and 45 years old with a medium build and a salt and pepper beard. OC Transpo's general manager is not ruling out a redesign of Moody Station after the LRT West extension suffered extensive damage during the Canada Day storms. The heavy rains caused significant flooding at several of the stations along the route. Moody Station suffered some of the worst damage. Electrical equipment, the tracks, and other infrastructure will have to be repaired or replaced. Rick Leary says staff are assessing whether some of the station may need to be redesigned. The damage may also delay the opening, which is scheduled for next year. A celebration today for a group of students here in Ottawa, the first to graduate from the YMCA's new skilled trades program. They completed a 10-week culinary training program, learning everything from food prep and kitchen safety to cooking techniques.
1: Sauce from scratch, like I do ranch, chipotle, and mayo, and honey mustard, honey lime.
0: The grads now move into paid work placements with local food service employers. One small step at a time, baby turtles make their way towards the Ottawa River. We'll have more on this release day event and the local effort to protect the turtle population. Jackie.
15: Well, thanks so much, Katie. Now, we'll have another sunshine day here in Ottawa, but it will be a cool start, 11 degrees, kicking things off. It will warm up to 24, but we will have more cloud cover, and we will also see heavier winds as well. Gusts between 20 to 40 kilometers per hour is in store. So the good news is you can probably leave the umbrella at home, much like this afternoon and this evening. Here's a live look through our Centennial Glass Sky Cam, where it's 19 degrees out in downtown Ottawa right now. A wonderful shot of Kewaukee Point as the sun continues to shine.
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0: live look at the roads this hour. Traffic a little slower in the usual spots. Parkdale, Churchill, Woodruff areas. Others seem to be moving along just fine. Well, it was a special day over at Petrie Island. After spending months incubating and hatching turtle eggs, a group of dedicated volunteers released the baby turtles into the water.
1: That looks good. That looks promising.
0: The public was invited to take part in today's event. It's one of several release days this month. The eggs were collected in early summer to give them a better chance of survival. They were kept in an incubator in a library until they hatched, and now they're swimming in the Ottawa River. All of this in an effort to protect and support the turtle population.
2: So all three species that we commonly see at Petrie Island, the snapping turtle, the mop turtle, and the painted turtle, are at risk. So we kind of give them a jump start.
3: A big part of our work is public education, and so our purpose is to kind of educate people about turtle conservation and the work we do here.
0: Volunteers collected nearly 400 eggs this year. The baby turtles that survive can live up to 100 years. Well, it is a beautiful start to the final weekend of August in the capital. Blue skies and sunshine today, and similar weather is in the forecast for tomorrow. And you may want to take advantage of that because there could be some showers on the way for Sunday. Jackie is here now with a full look at the forecast and everything we need to know.
4: That's right, Katie. Take advantage of today. Even tomorrow, we'll get another sunshine day, but as mentioned, rain is in the forecast. We'll get to that in just a bit. But right now, you can see that we do have mainly sunny skies that have taken us into our weekend. Temperature right now, 19 degrees. Not much in terms of humidity. That's the good news. I know it did linger for the last couple of days, but this is a true 19 degrees. If you are heading out to catch the sunset at 7:45, you might want to bring a light jacket, because once that sun goes down, it's going to get quite cool. Here's a closer snapshot of what we can see for conditions. We do see partly cloudy skies, especially around the Smiths Falls area, maybe Brockville. Will likely be clear for here in Ottawa as we get into the overnight hours. Now, temperature-wise, this is a different story. Yes, we are getting down to single digits. It's about 9 degrees, not just for here in Ottawa, but for Cornwall and Brockville. It's going to be a cool 6 degrees in Bancroft, Kitigan, Zibi at 7 degrees. But the good news is we are anticipating mainly clear skies as we get to our Saturday, where, yes, mainly sunny skies is in the forecast. And as we saw my weather blip through, we are going to quickly move through our overnight conditions, 9 degrees overnight. And then as we get to later on, if we're condition-wise, we are anticipating clearer skies, but Sunday is a different story. And we take a closer look at what we can see for those overnights. Take a look at this. We'll mention the overnight, or tomorrow's daytime highs, I should say, 24 to 25 degrees with mainly sunny skies. I do want to pay attention to Kitigan, Zibi, Pembroke, and the valley, where we could see some rain moving through and a risk of some thunderstorm. This will likely be in the later part of the evening, but we are keeping a very close eye on this. Now, right now across the country, temperatures are still quite cool, or fairly cool, 22, 23 degrees in Atlantic Canada with a risk of thunderstorm. They are getting that active weather that we did see earlier this week. Things have cooled down significantly for here in Quebec as well as Ontario, where temperatures are sitting around 19, 20 degrees. Quite the warm-up, though, as we look towards the prairies. Regina, 31 degrees. Saskatoon at 28. Vancouver, while it is 21 degrees, there is a lot of cloud cover and not much in terms of sunshine. We did mention the rain that is moving through. Take a look at Sunday. Yes, it's going to start in the overnight areas. This weather system is going to make its way towards eastern Ontario. Much of this will be before 7 a.m., where we could see between 5 to 10 millimeters of rain moving through, fairly active throughout our Sunday. By 3 p.m., 4 p.m., we might see a little bit of a break with some isolated showers moving through. Now, the 7-day forecast is brought to you by Davidson Hearing Aid Centers, celebrating over 80 years in family business. So, across the board, you see temperatures 24, 25 degrees. That's pretty nice, pretty good for this time of year. 15 degrees, 16 degrees for those overnight lows. It's really the conditions that we want to pay attention to. While Saturday, we will have mainly sunny skies. Sunday, Monday, and I would say up until probably next Friday, we are likely going to be seeing rain in our forecast. So it will be quite some time, Katie, before we see some sunshine rolling in. So as mentioned, take care for today. Yeah. Take care of tomorrow, because rain is on the way.
0: Enjoy it. I know we're all holding on to summer, of course, but I didn't mind it this morning when it was a little crisp and leaving the house in a cozy sweater. So
4: en route to Pumpkin Spice Latte?
0: We'll have, not quite there yet, but I know many people are, but we will enjoy at least the nice temperatures, even if we have a little bit of rain.
5: We had more than 600 cases of anaplasmosis, and 90% of these cases were in Nova Scotia.
0: Coming up, new federal and provincial funding to help tackle the growing tick population in Canada. And we have a new pop quiz online tonight. 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

0: With tick-borne illnesses on the rise in this country, both federal and provincial governments are providing funding to support a new tick research center in Nova Scotia. CTV's Paul Hollingsworth has the details.
1: 25 years ago, Donna Luger was very sick. It took years before she was finally diagnosed with a tick-borne illness.
2: I still deal with a lot of weird health issues.
1: Luger is now a Lyme disease advocate who promotes public awareness and education. She's happy Nova Scotia has funded $1.2 million to develop tick control technologies at Acadia University.
2: How we can reduce the numbers, how we can find out what they're carrying.
1: Acadia is home to the Canadian Tick Research and Innovation Center, a first of its kind in Canada. Nicoletta Ferroni says her research team will collect a lot of ticks and study them.
3: Doing surveillance, pathogen testing.
1: The black-legged tick is prevalent in Nova Scotia and can transmit Lyme disease and the bacterial infection anaplasmosis. According to Ferrone, this is one of the worst provinces for ticks in Canada.
3: Data published by the Public Health Agency of Canada. Just last year, we had more than 600 cases of anaplasmosis. And 90% of these cases were in Nova Scotia.
1: The federal government is also providing more than $450,000. The money will be used to buy new equipment, plus hire and train researchers and technicians.
3: And monitor the problems and taking the right action for tick management.
1: Luger is urging the Nova Scotia government to provide even more support.
2: It's not a tick season anymore. It's all year.
1: Acadia University also plans to work closely with the medical community to identify symptoms and treatment and determine the best repellent to prevent tick bites. Paul Hollingsworth, CTV News, Halifax.
0: In tonight's big picture, if you looked up at the sky last night, you may have caught a glimpse of this celestial phenomenon. A partial lunar eclipse was visible here in Ottawa and across much of the country and the world. It began around 10:30 and peaked just after midnight. A partial lunar eclipse happens when the moon passes through the Earth's shadow. It moves from full illumination into near darkness, but some sunlight continues to reach the lunar surface, and that gives the moon its reddish hue. Now, some other stories you need to know right now. Visitors to Gatineau Park will soon have to start paying to park at the visitor center. As of September 1st, parking at the visitor center in Chelsea will no longer be free. The National Capital Commission says this will help manage visitor traffic in the park's busiest area and improve availability. The first 30 minutes of parking will be free, followed by $3 per 30 minutes, with a daily maximum rate of $16. Capital Pride Week wraps up this weekend with a signature event, the Capital Pride Parade, on Sunday. The Pride Parade takes place in Centertown from 1 to 4 p.m. More than 150 groups are taking part. The parade kicks off at Booth and Wellington Streets and ends at Bank and Slater. Health Canada is recalling tens of thousands of power banks sold at HomeSense, Winners, and Marshalls. The recall says the power banks pose a fire hazard. 30,000 of the XO Poppy 5000 MAH MagSafe power banks were sold across Canada. The product comes in a number of colors and prints and includes a USB-C charging cable. The products have been sold in Canada since May of 2024. No injuries have been reported. Two beluga whales and four dolphins from Marineland have arrived at their new home in Spain. The aquarium in Valencia says they will be in an area not visible to the public for the first few weeks. Marineland shut its doors in 2024, starting a race to find new homes for its 30 belugas and four dolphins. In January, the federal government approved a plan to export them to five marine parks and aquariums. The four astronauts who traveled around the moon on the historic Artemis II mission were honored today by U.S. President Donald Trump. They each received the Congressional Space Medal of Honor, the highest U.S. space award. The mission was a step toward establishing a long-term base on the moon.
4: In my Tennessee mountain home, life is as peaceful as a baby's.
0: Officials in Tennessee are moving ahead with plans for a new honor for the late Dolly Parton. A proposal announced by Tennessee's governor today would rename the Nashville International Airport after the star. A petition calling for the change had been circulating but saw a surge in interest after Parton's death at 80 years old on Tuesday. The airport authority will consider the idea next month.
5: I was a little bit miffed. Either it's mislabeled or, at the very least, it's quite confusing.
0: Many shoppers are trying to buy Canadian amid the trade war, but that can be difficult if the labels are confusing. One person thought they were buying Canadian beef, only to find out it was actually from the U.S. That story after the break.
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0: The Buy Canadian movement is once again picking up as the trade war escalates, but sometimes even if you check the label, it's still not clear where the product comes from. Here's CTV's Pat Foran.
1: At a Costco in Orillia, Randy Thompson stopped in to pick up some Canadian beef.
2: I purchased some short ribs. On the front of the label, it says Kirkland brand, cut from Canada AAA beef.
1: But Thompson says when he got home, he noticed another label on the back of the package.
2: It says cut from USDA beef and product of USA, processed in Canada.
1: He returned to Costco to try and get answers, but didn't.
2: I was a little bit miffed. Either it's mislabeled or at the very least, it's quite confusing.
1: The Canadian Food Inspection Agency told CTV News all information on food labels must be accurate, truthful, and not misleading. CTV News reached out to Costco, but we did not get a response. However, we did come to this Costco in Scarborough. It had the same product, and it did appear to be labeled correctly. We found beef short ribs that had the Canadian beef sticker on the front, and it was beef from Canada. We also found short ribs that did not have the sticker that were a product of the U.S. But both packages were side by side. With Thompson's purchase, it may have been a case of an accidental labeling error.
3: There's clearly an effort to showcase Canadian products, including at the meat counter.
1: Sylvain Charlebois says at a time of trade tensions, consumers want it to be clear exactly where their groceries are coming from.
3: I do think that at some point we need to think differently about how to label products.
1: As for Thompson, he says whether it was a mistake or not, he plans to continue to watch labels closely so he can buy Canadian.
2: We got to stand up for ourselves, our country, and stick together.
1: Pat Foran, CTV News.
0: Washington's latest demands and tariffs have divided premiers on how to best respond in the trade war. BNN Bloomberg's Marla Fernandez has more.
4: Premier Danielle Smith says threatening to cut off or levy Alberta's energy exports to the U.S. isn't on the table, but offering more oil to the U.S. should be. The U.S. imports about 4 million barrels of Alberta's crude a day. The premier says Ottawa should offer them 1 or 2 million more in trade discussions. The premier says she can't see a time when it would make sense to tax energy sent south, but she does understand the need for retaliatory tariffs. StatsCan says real GDP hit a 3.3% annualized pace in the second quarter. Exports jumped with a rebound in shipments of cars and light trucks. Households, businesses, and governments also spent more. But there are concerns that growth will slow because of the tit-for-tat tariffs of the trade war. Laurentian Bank reported net income of $1.5 million for its latest quarter. That's down from $37.5 million in the same quarter last year. The bank's in the middle of a transformation, and those costs are weighing on its profit. Fairstone Bank is buying its commercial operations, and National Bank will take its retail business. Here are the closing numbers for the day. The Canadian dollar is up to 71.94 U.S. West Texas Intermediate down to 83.40 U.S. a barrel. Western Canadian Select is up to 64.84. And the TSX lost 280 points today. Those are your business headlines. I'm Marella Fernandez.
5: They were just going to say that I've been 81 years here. But this is a lovely gift.
0: It's a golden ticket, not for Willy Wonka's chocolate factory, but for an iconic Canadian event. We'll have more on the 81-year-old who received the honor.
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22: 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They're hosting the BC Lions on Sunday for the Bytown Bicentennial game. 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
0: It's an achievement decades in the making. 81-year-old Barbara Batten hasn't missed a trip to the Canadian National Exhibition since 1945. And today, she was honored for her continued support and loyalty to the fair. Here's CTV's Beth McDonnell.
23: Barbara Batten, enjoying the birthday game with her family at the CNE, is a long-standing tradition. The 81-year-old has been coming every year since she was born for 81 years. And today, that devotion was celebrated at a special ceremony.
24: It is my great honor to present to you the very first golden ticket for the CNE.
5: totally amazing. Who would have thought? I mean, I come here because I love the CNE.
23: Batten's family attendance at the fair dates back to the 1930s, creating cherished memories. From her father taking part in musical competitions with his harmonica to coming with her sister Donna, whose last wish was to visit before passing away. For Batten, the CNE is a time to come together with loved ones and have fun.
5: I love the dog show, and everyone says, oh, we've seen it so many times. I said, I don't care. I want to go to the dog show. I love the ice show, anything, any magic show.
23: Her baby sister, Elaine, got the ball rolling on the special to-do. She contacted the CNE hoping it might write her a nice letter, but never expected such a gathering or a golden ticket.
1: The recognition alone, I was blown away. It was really special, the effort that was made to have her celebrated, and she's so kind and giving. She's the first one to rally everyone she can, friends included.
23: While Barbara Batten's golden ticket is the first, the CNE says it won't be the last. It's encouraging families to share stories on social media and email so it can award future golden tickets. Golden tickets come with free admission for life. Batten's golden ticket was presented as multiple generations from her family watched her receive it.
2: It was amazing. It was good to see. I know she's super happy.
3: It makes it feel special. It makes me want to carry it on even to my kids and my grandkids as well.
23: Was this golden ticket a surprise?
5: Definitely. I had no idea. I did not know that I was going to be receiving anything. I was just told to come, and they were just going to say that I'd been 81 years here. But this is a lovely gift.
23: Honoring 81 years of consecutive amusement at the CNE. Beth McDonnell, CTV News.
0: Coming up, a musical tribute to Canadian icon Terry Fox. The details just ahead. Jackie.
13: Well, thanks so much, Katie. Taking a look at our three-day forecast. Yes, what's in store for this weekend? Well, Saturday, 24 degrees, sun and cloud. We will likely see more sunshine, though, than the clouds. They will start to roll in the later part of our Saturday. Sunday, though, different story. Keep the umbrella close. The early part of our morning, we will likely see heavier rain moving through and on and off rain moving throughout the afternoon. 25, the anticipated daytime high. Monday, also 25, with a 40% chance of showers. Here's a live look through our Centennial Glass Skycam, where it's 19 degrees, no rain in sight, lots of sunshine in store. A reminder, sun is scheduled to set for 7:47 this evening.
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2: Here's a look at what's coming up tonight at 7. It's Eat Talk, followed by The Big Bang Theory. Jeopardy Masters is on at 8, followed by W5. Avery Haynes Investigates at 9. Crime Scene Investigators on at 10 o'clock. Here's a recap of the top stories we're following right now.
3: People are really zipping around and with a lot less regard.
2: New data shows more than 60% of drivers are speeding through school zones at former photo radar locations across the capital. And that is sparking concern as thousands of kids across the city get set to head back to class.
4: We are aware of 32 Canadians, some of whom are permanent residents, whose whereabouts have not yet been confirmed.
2: There are now 32 Canadians missing in Nepal, including one reportedly from Ottawa, as the search continues for survivors after Wednesday's flash floods.
5: We are really looking now at exports to Europe and Asia as our next step.
2: Local businesses searching for other markets as it becomes untenable to ship to the U.S. amid the trade war. One more check on the forecast with Jackie.
6: Thanks so much, Katie. Clear skies for this evening. More sunshine in store, especially when we wake up or you're heading out the door at 7 a.m. 14 degrees and sunshine. Not much in terms of wind. This will change. It'll warm up to 24 degrees. The mainly sunny skies will carry us into the afternoon, but the early evening into the overnight, yes, we could see more cloud cover moving through. And that's because by Sunday, especially in the early part, we are going to see heavy rainfall move in. Not quite severe as we anticipated earlier in the week, but we are keeping a close eye on this. 5 to 10 millimeters of rain is anticipated for our Sunday. 25 degrees will be the daytime high, which will be the pattern for Monday into Thursday. Katie.
2: All right. Bit of a mixed bag there, but not too bad for the end of August. Well, finally for us tonight, Bryan Adams is paying tribute to a Canadian icon with a new song.

0: The Ballad of Terry Fox tells the story of Fox's 1980 Marathon of Hope. The song is being released with an official music video directed by Sean Menard, the filmmaker behind an upcoming documentary called Run, Terry, Run. Have to listen to the full version of that, but sounds beautiful. Anything from Bryan Adams, right?
1: Yes. I can't wait to see the music video as well, and I'm very curious about this documentary.
0: Yeah, set to premiere, I believe, at TIFF this September, so I'm sure it will be a very, very popular attended film, for sure.
1: Yes, and will this replace the popular 500 Miles song that would play every Terry Fox run or walk that would happen every September?
0: Maybe. We'll see. I know Canadians will for sure support it. That is all for us tonight on this Friday. We're going to leave you now with some of the images from the turtle release earlier today at Petrie Island. Thanks so much for sharing part of your night with us, and have a great weekend.
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6: Good evening, I'm Eric Fox. Tonight, partly cloudy, becoming clear overnight, and a low of 9. Your full forecast is coming up. First, your top stories. The Twin Elm Rugby Park will be closed until further notice following a structure fire on the park grounds this morning. Around 9:30 a.m., crews received a call reporting heavy black smoke coming from a structure at the park in the 4,000 block of Twin Elm Road. They located the fire inside a mechanical room and was extinguished about a half hour after crews arrived. There were no occupants inside the building and no injuries were reported. An investigation continues to determine the cause, and the park will be closed temporarily. More than 60% of drivers are speeding through Ottawa school zones this summer. New city data shows average speeds are up to 13 kilometers faster than last year at 8 former photo radar locations. Councillor Tim Tierney tells CFRA's Ottawa Now with Christy Cameron, speeding in school zones will be top of mind this fall for the city.

0: city.
1: It does make a difference. And we are going to be watching very closely. Police will be out in full force. But again, after 1 week, what's going to happen? People will probably return to their patterns. So I'm pretty concerned about it still, and we're going to keep on top of it.
0: Last August, over 80% of drivers followed the limit. This month, that number dropped between 18 and 36%. OC Transpo's general manager is not ruling out the possibility of a redesign of Moody Station following significant damage from July floods. The transit company and its contractors continue to assess the impacts of the July 1st storm after the station received 100 millimeters of water. Laura Shantz is the board member for Ottawa Transit Riders, and she tells CFRA while she supports the possible redesign, she is also questioning why this wasn't addressed earlier.
2: If there's a possibility of this happening again, yeah, like let's take it back to square one and fix that drainage issue, make sure we have a way to get the water out of there. But I also just kind of scratch my head about why we didn't plan for this in the beginning. If we know that this is a low spot, why now? Why after all this work?
0: Moody Station is part of the O-Train's Western Extension, which is set to travel from Tunney's Pasture to Moody Drive. And finally, as trade tensions and proposed tariff disputes continue to flare up between Canada and the U.S., businesses are feeling the pinch that rely on Canadian tourism. Jay Peak Ski Resort, located in Vermont, took to social media to express their support towards Canadians and ask them to return to the slopes this winter. General Manager Stephen Wright joined CFRA to explain how much of their business comes from Canadians.
3: We do, 300,000-400,000 skier visits a year. Half of those are Canadian, so they make up a big index of our business. And, for the last couple of years, we've seen an ebb and flow of Canadian visitation onto the campus here. A lot of it connected to, the slings and arrows of what the U.S. administration has been either doing or saying.
0: Wright added they have empathy towards Canadians for having to make difficult decisions. It's a new way to join the conversation. Have your say with the CFRA Talkback button on the iHeartRadio app. From the CTV Weather Center, tonight partly cloudy, becoming clear overnight and a low of 9. Tomorrow sunny, becoming a mix of sun and cloud with a high of 24, feeling like 28. Then at night partly cloudy and a chance of showers overnight with a low of 15. And for your Sunday, a mix of sun and cloud with a chance of showers and a high of 25. That's the latest from the CTV Newsroom. I'm Eric Fox.
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0: Happy Friday. We made it. Shane Hewitt and the Night Shift from the nation's capital all across Canada here for you. I'm Shane Hewitt in Ottawa, the village of Merrickville, actually, just south of the city. Downtown Calgary in the Beltline, you'll find Ryan O'Donnell. And also you'll have, a Skanga in Toronto. Did you find your vibe again? Your traffic was okay last night? Noah was like, he was out of sync last night.
1: I was, and while today has not been fully in sync, I feel like I have found it back. My chakras are realigned. I'm good to go. I'm ready to fly.
0: You sure it's not just the slushy machine?
1: Maybe I had to clean that today. It's leaving tomorrow, so I had to give it a full deep clean.
0: Everyone, take a moment. Noah's had a week with a slushy machine. His sugar levels have been high. He's been happy. Before the weekend, it's leaving. That sucks.
1: Yeah, worst time, but hey, I've had my fun.
0: How's the margaritas been?
1: I did not get a chance to try it, but I would imagine it works. I've used a Slurpee machine with tequila and margarita mix, and it's fantastic. So
0: nice.
1: It's pretty rock solid combination.
0: Gotta love Fridays. I noticed something different in the last little while with my entertainment choices, Ryan O'Donnell.
2: What's that?
0: Well, you like the YouTube and all those things, being a millennial. My kids like the YouTube. And when everything back in February started happening with Iran, I wanted to learn more. And I watched CTV Newsnet and, all those things in Canada. But I wanted to see news from not in Canada, but not American news. So I bookmarked and saved and I guess YouTube subscribed to some live news channels from around the world that do it on YouTube. Al Jazeera is one of them. And I started watching some international news that way because I get my CTV news on my Bell 5 that I have, just like normal TV. And I realized that I enjoyed watching YouTube. And recently I have discovered something new. And then I started to realize a pattern. So going into the weekend, right? Like I like to watch F1 on the weekend, hockey games in the winter, stuff like that. I found and just got suggested to me on there, driving the Swiss Alps. I was like, oh, that's kind of cool. And I looked at the time. It was like, Ryan, it was right up your alley. It was almost 3 hours long, the video.
2: Oh, now we're talking. The longest YouTube video I've ever watched was 6.5 hours long. It took me a week to watch it all.
0: That's insane.
2: And it was a mini documentary on rides at Disney World. It's one of the best things I've ever seen in my life. Really? It was amazing, yes.
0: So it was just a guy who got into their car at home and then drove through Europe to the Swiss Alps and sort of up to the top through the mountain towns, through the mountain roads. And all those Swiss-looking mountain villages, and then got to the top and turned around and drove home again. And that was it. And so here's me working on my laptop with the TV on and some dude going on a road trip. And just road noise. There's no music. And, I mean, I've turned on the Christmas fireplaces before. Manor and Maker, our friends in France, they have a Christmas fireplace that I watch every year. It's from they have a chateau in France. And so they have a fireplace, so I do things like that. But then I started to realize the pattern that I've actually gone back to watching linear TV again. Because when you watch this, I don't pay for YouTube. So I get, with the commercials popping in. I've been watching some of the free TV services because the Christmas channels on Christmas 365 on Pluto. And I watch the Bell 5 more than ever before and just turn on Big Bang Theory or whatever and let it go in the background. This is a big change. I wonder if I'm alone in that.
2: You are not. YouTube is very interesting because, like you said, you can get that kind of curated or that experience of like watching TV, like with ads and everything. But you get to pick what you're watching. And it's not so much, oh, what's on today? It's, I'm looking for something hyper specific. And it's like, if you think about it, like you go on Netflix and you're like, I want to watch a World War II movie. Okay. Search up World War II. I want to see this movie. Oh, well, they don't have this one, but they have this one. Well, I don't really want to watch that one. I want to watch specifically a video about the Battle of Stalingrad. Okay. Well, they don't have that. great, so I'll go find something else. But if you go on YouTube, you type in Battle of Stalingrad documentary, it's there.
0: Yeah.
2: You go on YouTube and you want to find a video of somebody showing how they actually run a Christmas log channel, the fireplace, there's a video on that. There's a video for everything, and there's also a video for everything at different lengths, where it's like those quick kind of short 10-minute ones, which is like the gold of stage of YouTube, used to be 10-minute videos, and now it's these big 20, 30-minute or longer mini-docs.
0: Yeah, it's cool stuff. And now, there is about a bunch of AI slop on YouTube, just to be clear. Like, that's terrible. But you can kind of do anything. You can sort of go on a tour. If you are like, I want to go through a walk through Paris, I'm sure someone's done it. And I found pathways. I found yoga, like yoga mantra walks through pathways. And like, people go through a walk through the trees, and it's like a yoga meditation while they do it. And like, it's wild. You can see everything. It takes me way back when Google Street View first came out, and you could see the streets. I had booked my very first trip to Hawaii. I had never been before, and I was going to Waikiki. And what do? You book a hotel. I'd always done all inclusives in Mexico before. But Google Street View, I was like, okay, well, let's see. And so I walked from the front door of the hotel to the beach on Google Street Maps, right? So I was like, oh, it's like a pretty walk. It's only a couple of blocks. This is a good place to go. I like it. And I guess I've never really realized you can actually go most places in the world because somebody had the idea to do it and put it on YouTube or Google Maps for that matter.
2: Mm-hmm.
0: And it's cool.
2: It is really cool.
0: What a cool way to experience things.
2: And the coolest thing too about it is you kind of will curate your own. It's not so much the algorithm, like the videos. YouTube does a pretty good job of suggesting stuff to you, but I find if I get in a mood where I want to watch a video of somebody putting together a Magic the Gathering deck, for example, I don't get a bunch of other videos that are, here's other decks you should build. It's other completely unrelated topics within Magic, though. So it'll be like, these are cards nobody plays anymore, or these are things nobody cares about, or these are the most up-and-coming things. So it's kind of like you build more knowledge because you're not watching the same thing over and over again, and then you find the cool new channels. I think YouTube is, there's a reason why YouTube is still one of the most beloved platforms, even though it's as old, if not older, I believe, than like Facebook, right? It's aged well.
0: It's true. And yes, a return to long form linear watching, which is also interesting. Now, YouTube, of course, you can watch things on demand and you can watch live feeds of things. But the long form watching also is what gets me. And I have thoroughly enjoyed that. I mean, I guess I realized that with Amazon Prime and Disney, because I've got the Disney Plus sort of free one with commercials, I'm watching commercials anyway. So why not, right? Just turn on the TV in the background and have I recommend it. It feels good.
2: And if you don't want the ads, YouTube Premium is still probably one of the more affordable subscriptions, and it's great for like downloading videos. That's actually, if I had to cancel all of my streaming subscriptions and only be able to keep one, YouTube is the one I would keep.
0: Really?
2: Yep.
0: Well, not everybody has Ryan O'Donnell money there, big fella.
2: Ryan O'Donnell debt, big boy.
0: Coming up for you tonight on the show, Steve Stebbing is going to be here. Speaking of shows, movies, and streaming, what the hell should we watch this weekend is on the way. We've got Dr. Lori coming up on the show, Dr. Lori Battito from Montreal. The science of repair. How do you repair your relationship? It's easy to talk about the things that you should be doing, but how do you repair it after it's gone a little bit sideways, or maybe you've drifted a little bit? 71010, you can text in your questions for Dr. Lori if you have one about your relationship. We can keep it anonymous and weave it into the convo. Plus, coming up next, Andrew Caddell with some stories that you absolutely need to know with our Friday roundup of the week. Following that, we'll have some stories that you really don't need to know. Happy Friday. Shane Hewitt on the Night Shift.
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1: Happy Friday, Andrew Caddell. Joining us here, Shane Hewitt and The Night Shift, the Friday Roundup. Conversations of the biggest stories of the week heading into the weekend. You're still riding your bike, I see. You got your bike shirt on.
2: I am. This is a Trans-Canada, Ride Across Canada bike shirt. Normally, I would be wearing my bike shirt for the Sick Kids Cancer fundraising thing that I'm doing for the month of August. I'm trying to ride 1,000 kilometers to raise money.
1: And how so close are you?
2: I'm at 875.
1: You're going to make it?
2: I think so. 125 to go?
1: Yeah. 125K. You got 3 days.
2: That's right.
1: And the weekend.
2: Yeah.
1: Not that you work in the week. So, wait a second. This is where I ask you to tell everybody how old you are.
2: 85. No, I'm not. I'm 74.
1: Still 74.
2: Yeah, I know. I met a guy the other day who was doing a major ride who's 86. So that's sort of my objective now, is to make 86.
1: Yeah?
2: Yeah.
1: To make it to 86?
2: Like to... Oh, no, I mean as on my bike.
1: Oh, on a bike.
2: Yeah, yeah. I'm planning on...
1: I was giving up with life, but now I'm going to live to 86.
2: I'm planning on dancing at your 80th birthday, you know?
1: Oh, that's fun. That's cool, man. I admire that about you. It's one of my favorite things about you.
2: Yeah.
1: I mean, don't get me wrong, I'm never going on a bike ride with you. But I admire it. That you still do this at, vitality and older age. I think it's fantastic. All right. Let's talk about the story, shall we? I don't know if you heard. It's been a busy week.
2: Yeah. I never read the papers, so.
1: Yeah. Never. Andrew keeps in touch with nothing. I wanted to start actually with the duty free stores on the border. Because, you know, this travel and trade and travel boycotts and all these things have had a big impact on duty free stores. And I worry about jobs in Canada with all things trade and all things tariffs and all that stuff. But you know what? And you can tell me if I'm wrong. I actually don't have compassion for the business owners that own duty free stores.
2: I feel the same way.
1: I know I sound like a jerk. I mean, I understand.
2: Well, yeah, I'm a business owner, but yeah.
1: And I acknowledge the fact that it's a jerky thing to say.
2: Mm-hmm.
1: But being a business owner is difficult. I admire anybody who does it, first of all. That includes duty-free owners. But when it comes to tourism and travel going down, the travel boycott, that kind of stuff, these are people that started their business. The one thing you can never renovate is location.
2: Yep.
1: That's the rule of business, number one. You know, have more income than expenses, can't renovate location. It's just that simple. And yet, these are businesses that have... They chose to do business in a high traffic area with guaranteed discounts, already a tax advantage over other businesses, and now travel is down and they're suffering. And I'm like, but yeah, but you had decades of windfall.
2: Yep.
1: And this is the pendulum swinging. And I kind of thought you'd think I was a jerk, but okay.
2: No, I mean, I feel the same way. And I feel these people, they're collateral damage in a trade war. And it's sort of like people in a real war who say, I didn't expect any buildings to be knocked down.
1: Oh, no, I have a better one for you.
2: You know,
1: it's like people in High River, Alberta. They're like, I can't believe it flooded.
2: Yes.
1: You live in a town.
2: The name of the town is High River. Yeah, I know. Yeah.
1: So anyway, so there are stories though. So I will say this, if you are traveling and if you are going across the border, especially with all things tax and tariff today, we have a big series on taxes coming up in September, and, take advantage of it and use the duty free. If you're coming back into Canada and stuff like that, it is worth it. Because nobody's stopping, nobody's going through. And traffic is way down. It was one of the stories of the week this week. You can grab that. It's on ctvnews.ca if you want to grab it. Okay. I try to avoid it as long as I can. Which angle of Trump do you want to take first?
2: Let's do toponymy.
1: Oh.
2: Now, when was the last time you heard toponymy?
1: When was the last time I knew how to spell it?
2: So I did a little research, and as I thought, the United Nations Group of Experts on Geographical Names, the UNGEGN, does not recognize the Gulf of America.
1: Yes.
2: Therefore, they will not recognize Lake America. And there are 195 countries in the world the last time I checked, and there's only one that calls it Lake America and or Gulf of America.
1: Yeah.
2: And we know which one that is. So it's sort of an open and shut case, the world against the man who shall not be named.
1: You know, my big question on this one is, when he's gone and whoever is next comes in, and even better if it's a Republican, do they unwind the Gulf of Mexico and do they unwind quietly and do they unwind this whole Lake America thing? I mean, yesterday we mused on the show about how Lake Superior should become Lake Canada's Superior, stuff like that. But do you think that anybody will unwind these things after the fact? Because I think, if I understand correctly, when you're in the States and you Google it, it recognizes you're in the States and it says Gulf of America. But when you're out of the States, it still says Gulf of Mexico. So do you think anybody will unwind these things?
2: Do you remember what Gerald Ford said when he became president after Nixon resigned?
1: No, I was...
2: He said, young. Our long national nightmare is over. Mm. I'm hoping that whoever succeeds Trump, if it's not J.D. Vance, says our long national nightmare is finally over. Mm. But I'm not sure they will.
1: Be interesting, because they're fighting for votes. Let's hear what Wob Kanu had to say, because I think, like... This could be
2: loving
1: a new
2: that
1: bracelet.
2: Wob.
1: Well, like, God,
2: loving
1: this guy,
2: me lots of Wob.
1: This guy is incredible. I mean, our politics are probably not the same, me and Wob, but I got to tell you, he's a leader, and he is a smart cat. And we should do bracelets like, what would Wob do? I think, what would Wob Kanu do? Like, these would be great bracelets. Anyway, here's what he said.
3: You know when, like, a rock band is really over the hill? And you see them like in a casino playing some song from like 50 years ago. I think that's the part of Donald Trump's presidency we're at now. Like he thought he had a real hit, a real golden oldie with the Gulf of Mexico. And he's trying to bring back that. He's trying to play the hits for his base. But I think everybody here thinks it's a little sad and it's not his best work.
1: I watched Flock of Seagulls play a concert once in a bar. And the first one they played, was Iran, and it was like a remix, wasn't very good, but they sat in chairs wearing sweatpants on the stage God. For the entire show. That's what I imagine when Wob Kanu says that.
2: Mm. Well, I saw Sam and Dave in the 1980s. They were still good, but it was at the Hotel Bonaventure in Montreal, which is not a downmarket place, but still it was surprising that they would be there.
1: Yeah. Sometimes you just got to work. Sometimes you just got to work. Okay, we have time for a final thought here, the week this week. Are we taking all this stuff when it comes to the trolling he's doing too seriously? Because I did bring up last night, you know, the one thing we haven't heard of all week is how bad things are in Iran. So has he succeeded in his distraction campaign?
2: Well, if you remember that movie, Wag the Dog, that was what that was all about. And, I'm just so sick of all this. It's just become, it's like a visit to the dentist. It's like a constant, need for Novocaine. And I do read the news, but I try to avoid reading about that man because it just, annoys me. Just my day is not good if I do.
1: I think what we should do, Ryan, is we should go back to like Trump Free Tuesdays.
4: I would sign the paperwork right now.
2: Can
4: that's a deal
2: Fridays?
4: I could get behind.
2: Can you make it Fridays just for
1: me? Just for Andrew? Okay, sure. Trump Free Fridays. We'll see what we can do coming up. Andrew Cadell.
2: TGIF.
1: Yeah. former diplomat, ministerial advisor, and bike rider. Good luck over the next few days getting your target there. That's pretty cool.
2: You bet.
1: Happy Friday. Trump Free Fridays is pretty good. I got to give Andrew credit. That was a good one. Good call. Coming up for you, those are stories that you need to be aware of through the week with our Happy Friday Roundup. Coming up next, we have stories that you absolutely do not need to know. That'll probably waste your time, but it'll be fun.
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1: Coming up with the Friday Night Love Shack, Dr. Lori Battito, where we talk relationships. Lori is a clinical psychologist, relationship expert, and we are going to talk about repairing relationships, the science of repair. How do you repair your relationship after it has broken down, resigned, cynical, drifted? It's easy to say, well, here's what you need to do to make it great. But after it's damaged, if you have questions about that, you can confidentially text them in and anonymously, 71010, and we will include them in our conversation, which is coming up here in about an hour.
2: Spanning the entire world. This is Inside Copy.
1: All right, I'm in Ottawa. I'm Shane. Ryan's in Calgary. Noah's in Toronto. And these are stories that you do not need to know to end your week. But hey, it's Friday. Why not? As broadcasters, we can tell you that one of the hardest things to do is sometimes not laugh. The reason why is because funny things happen, and Ryan's eyebrows have a mind of their own. Mm-hmm. You see, when we do this show, we can see each other, even though we're in different cities, on video. We record our conversations in video. Sometimes they're on, like, CFRA and YouTube. But Ryan's eyebrows sometimes tell a story of their own, and sometimes I will say something that I didn't really mean to say, and it's completely out of context, and Ryan's eyebrows go, whoop, and then I try to not laugh.
3: Yep.
1: Sometimes you get this random urge to laugh on the radio, or in this case, TV people on TV.
4: Over down these spots.
1: Yeah, go ahead.
4: Over downy spots that could get its act together. Sorry, we're having a little bit of a scene off screen. As you can see, those cloudier conditions across most of the state this morning, and resulting in the chance for some heavier precipitation, a few bands of storms in some spots. We got to finish up this weather right now. I'm so sorry. Plenty of the 70s, some low 80s and spots on Monday. I can have this stuff on screen. I've never had this happen before. Oh, jeez. All right, let me get it together real quick. I'm so sorry. Dew points will be falling off.
1: Okay. Meteorologist Patrick Osborne has gone viral because of that giggle and squeaking thing that just happened. He got up to do a segment and couldn't stop laughing and laughing and laughing. And on Monday, Patrick Osborne explained to another colleague, Brian Sullivan, that the prank he was playing on his coworker backfired, causing a Peanuts-like wah, wah, wah sound to repeat over and over and over. Now, he said it was off screen, Ryan. So it was happening in his ears or just in the studio?
3: In his ears, I believe. So he just could not, like, he could not, he either heard it right before or he got stuck with it, but he just kept hearing the wah, wah, wah, wah, wah, wah, as he's trying to do his weather. And I remember trying to do the weather when I was in radio school. And when you're standing pointing at a green screen, trying to stay on topic is very difficult. And I don't know how I would have gotten through that, but he hit octaves I didn't know human beings could hit there.
1: That's pretty squeaky.
3: Yeah.
1: So can we give a behind the scenes radio thing, TV thing?
3: Mm-hmm.
1: You'll notice the TV people have a little coil, looks like a phone cord that goes down their neck often.
3: Yeah.
1: IFB, talkback, different names for it. It's a little earpiece where the producers can talk to them. For example, Noah, what happens here is Noah can talk to me in my ear. When you can't, I don't know if that was on the air or not. Was that on the air? Oh, see, you're lying to me now. But I can't tell the difference between he's on the air or not on the air because he talks into my ear. So he can really send me for a loop if we're trying to do something funny. Do you remember the old show New producer come in, and his name was Jono. And Jono was one of the most delightful humans ever. But when he started, he used to give timing cues in full voice. So I would be talking just like this, and then in my ear, full voice, I would hear, 10 seconds! And I would jump.
3: He would jump.
1: So that's the way it was happening for Mr. Patrick and all of his giggles there. Anyway, that was fun. Amazing. That was a good laugh.
3: Yeah, very good.
1: All right, here's some more stories that you did not need to know today. There's many things we love on the show. We love Canada. We love this country. That's why we broadcast all across it. I like BMWs. Ryan likes scooters.
3: Mm-hmm.
1: We love everyone that listens, the Shift Head audience. I mean, what a great bunch y'all are. But above all else, we love one thing the most. And I had it for supper today, actually.
3: You did?
1: I did.
3: Awesome.
1: Kraft dinner.
5: It had to be you.
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7: I can eat one whole box by myself.
8: Delicious. I love it.
9: Mega good.
10: I could eat the whole thing up.
11: There's only one Kraft dinner made with lots of real Kraft cheddar. 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
12: Wonderful you.
13: It's all gone.
1: Made with real orange powder.
3: Mm-hmm. Mystery but it tastes powder. Great. Tastes so good.
1: Costco was selling that stuff in like a big jar at one point. It was great. You could buy just the powdered cheese.
3: A jar of the powder? Oh, that's dangerous, yeah. Man. Mm-hmm. I would find so many uses for it.
1: So why, so you can understand why we're in a period of mourning right now after mm-hmm. thousands of pounds of Kraft dinner spilled on a Quebec highway. A truck overturned on Montreal's South Shore Friday morning, injuring the driver and spilling powdered cheese mix onto the highway. No other injuries were reported.
3: It literally looks like just somebody dumped a bag of dust on the highway. It's so much cheese. It's kind of shocking. There's a video on CTV. Go see the drone footage.
1: Is it cheese, though?
3: It's we can call it cheese because it makes us as happy as real cheese.
1: Cheese adjacent.
3: Yes. Tastes good. Mm, cheese aligned.
1: Have you ever had it with taco meat? That was one of my college secrets.
3: Make
1: taco meat? Make Kraft dinner?
3: My roommate. My roommate did it once.
1: Came out. Oh. We used to do that.
3: Yep, very good.
1: I could have invented Hamburger Helper. Missed the boat there. Okay, here's one more story. We said it was going to be a Trump-free Friday. Apparently, that's not the case. While Donald Trump tries to rename Lake Ontario, at home, we're working on a rename for anything that might have his name on it. One highlight has to be in Ottawa. There's a street called Trump Avenue.
14: If we were to take a step back and ask, would we want to name a street after Donald Trump, I think the resounding answer would be no.
15: Ottawa Councillor Riley Brockington says he will work to rename the street during the new term of council.
14: It does not meet our standards for city naming. It is certainly not an honorable name that we want in the nation's capital.
15: But a name change isn't that simple for people who live here.
16: Changing the deed to the house and changing IDs and all that. So there is work involved in that as well.
17: I think we're all pretty much of the same opinion. I think if it could be done, you know, next day without all the paperwork, I don't think it would be a question.
1: Yeah, that's a good point. You got to change to all the documents. It makes sense. Ottawa City Councilor Tim Tierney told CNN that suggestions for the new name have included, are you ready?
3: I'm so ready.
1: To replace Trump Avenue with Obama Avenue, Ontario Avenue, Lake Ontario Avenue would be funny, Canada Avenue, Beaver Avenue, Gulf of Mexico Avenue, Canada Goose Avenue, Pelosi Avenue, like Nancy Pelosi Avenue. Even I think the best is Taco Avenue. It's the reference to Trump always chickens out. So half of the 62 households on the street have to vote. They tried to do it about 5 years ago and they had no luck. There you go. Some stories that you did not need to know, but some good laughs too. And if you missed it, it'll be on Shane Hewitt and Night Shift, the podcast.
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0: Coming up on Shane Hewitt and the Night Shift, Dr. Lori is going to be here. The science of repair. How do you repair your relationship after bad things have happened? Resignation, cynicism, I give up, I don't love you anymore. That's what we're going to talk about here a little over half an hour from now. 7-10-10 if you have a question or an angle on that topic that you would like us to talk about. I'm Shane Hewitt. In case you missed it, is a tour around the iHeart app. The iHeart Talk Radio Network publishes all kinds of these shows on podcasts on the iHeart app and also live streaming on the app as well. So that means you can stream the shows live, listen to them after the fact, send us messages and so much more. We are going to start with Mike and Meg, CKLW in Windsor, with a conversation about automotive news, Canada, Trump trying to dismantle Canadians' auto industry, and the impacts here in Canada.
1: The Detroit automakers, I think, are quiet for one reason and one reason only, and it is Donald Trump. He will publicly shame those executives and those companies if they don't, you know, to use his words, fall in line. And so you run a lot of risk of negotiating in the media and criticizing Donald Trump in the media. The most interesting automaker to me recently is Honda this week coming out and admitting, we have no capacity left in North America. We couldn't build another car in North America if we wanted to. Our factories are running, you know, 7 days a week, three shifts a day. It's just not going to happen. We need to build a new factory, but we're not announcing a time or place before there is a USMCA in place, renegotiated and ironclad. Because here's the thing. Automakers need two things. They need certainty and they need runway. So they need to know what are the tariffs going to be. Right now they're 25%. They're being contested. They might go to 50% in January. They might go away if there's a new USMCA. And oh, by the way, we might have those 50% tariffs in 4 months. How does an automaker make a billion-dollar decision in a four-month time frame, not knowing what the tariffs are going to be at the end of that four-month run? They're not going to do it. They need time and certainty, and Donald Trump has stolen both from the auto industry. Mm.
2: Say they built a new plant somewhere in Canada or maybe bought the Brampton assembly plant. They still need that deal, and they still need U.S. suppliers.
1: Yeah, I mean, let's look at Ford as an example. So Ford just spent about $5 billion retooling Oakville to make Super Duty pickups that use engines built in Windsor. Okay, so is Ford going to turn around and build a $5 billion plant in Kentucky to build Super Duty pickups to use engines from somewhere else? The answer is no. They just spent the $5 billion. They're not going to spend another $5 billion.
0: Mike and Meg, CKLW in Windsor, to get connected with the full-length version of that conversation, the impact of all of this on Canadians. CJAD in Montreal, Meta down in the States, was taken to court for addictive practices on kids. The speculation was, it was like a $1 trillion thing, speculation that would result in about $200 billion in fines. It ended up being way less, $18 billion settlement.
3: Well, what's most important about the settlement, and you're correct, $18 billion in anyone's pocketbook is a significant amount of money. But what's most important is the design changes that Meta agreed to make its platforms less addictive and less dangerous to kids. These are design changes that Meta's internal trust and safety personnel have been recommending for decades. But that is really going to be a major step forward in what is a long and continuing march toward high-tech accountability.
4: So what kind of changes are we talking about here? And, okay, this is a two-part question. First of all, are these changes going to be implemented globally or just in the United States? And what kind of changes are we talking about?
3: My understanding is just in the United States, although we are actively representing a number of Canadians, and hopefully extensions will continue to Canada and throughout the world. Some of the safety measures include limiting the amount of screen time that kids spend online per day, turning off the platforms during the sleeping hours, disabling the likes and the other infinite scroll devices that are addictive by design, And finally, providing better age, not just verification, but enforcement of age limitations and better tools for parents to be able to monitor and control their kids' online activity.
4: The disabling the likes one is interesting to me because you're right. That is what makes it so addictive. You post something and you got to go back and keep checking and see how many likes. And if

0: they employ are proven to be terrible, terrible. That was conversation from CJAD in Montreal. Robin Flynn filling in for Elias Makos, the guest, Matthew Bergman. In case you missed it, Jerry Agar, News Talk 1010 Toronto. Toronto Sun reporter Joe Warmington on what he heard from Americans about tariffs and Lake Ontario from Canadians he saw at the Bills game.
1: Today changed it from Lake Ontario to Lake
2: Allegedly,
1: America.
2: Yes, but nobody's going to do it. It's Lake Ontario. It's always been Lake Ontario. It has a long heritage and history of being Lake Ontario, being from our ancestral Native Americans, and America is Canada and the United States. So, Lake Ontario.
1: What about the trade conflict itself? What do you think of that?
2: It's ridiculous. It is so... I think we're all, there's many of us that are frustrated. You're going to hear that we're not, but a lot of, most people with common sense are frustrated, and we think it's dope.
1: Do you think that it'll be a problem if Canadians don't come to the U.S.?
2: 100%, particularly for cities like Buffalo and Niagara Falls, where a lot of our commerce is really based on the tourism of Canadians. And then what's it going to do to the Canadian dollar, right? Like, it's not worth the juice isn't worth the squeeze, as they say. I don't know what's causing it, why we even need to do it, but I'd like to say it's out of abundance of intelligence, but it's not.
3: I'd like to say it's out of abundance of intelligence, but it's not. Joe Warmington, that was funny.
4: Yeah, she's a really nice person, but you know, yeah. She was really the only one that I talked to that had anything to say about it. I mean, most people.
0: So that entire conversation with Joe Warmington on Jerry Agar's podcast. Now he says that's the only one who really talked about it, but at the same time, I feel bad because yesterday we tried to rename Buffalo Wings to Niagara Wings. And if the Buffalo people are like that, we love Buffalo people. I love Cheektowaga. That was always fun. Good place to go party back in the day. All right, there you go. In case you missed it, all those podcasts on the iHeart app, Shane Hewitt and the Night Shift podcast also on there too. 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
14: Good evening. I'm Eric Fox. Tonight, partly cloudy, becoming clear overnight, and a low of 9. Your full forecast is coming up. First, your top stories. The Twin Elm Rugby Park will be closed until further notice following a structure fire on the park grounds this morning. Around 9:30 a.m., crews received a call reporting heavy black smoke coming from a structure at the park in the 4,000 block of Twin Elm Road. They located the fire inside a mechanical room and was extinguished about a half hour after crews arrived. There were no occupants inside the building and no injuries were reported. An investigation continues to determine the cause and the park will be closed temporarily. More than 60% of drivers are speeding through Ottawa school zones this summer. New city data shows average speeds are up to 13 kilometers faster than last year at 8 former photo radar locations. Councillor Tim Tierney tells CFRA's Ottawa Now with Christy Cameron, speeding in school zones will be top of mind this fall for the city.
15: It does make a difference, and we are going to be watching very closely. Police will be out in full force. But again, after 1 week, what's going to happen? People will probably return to their patterns. So I'm pretty concerned about it still.